0: enjoy when maybe the casual sports fans get to see some of these teams that aren't on these national televised games? Do you think it's been a really good postseason so far?
1: Absolutely. Yes. I know we only got one 7-game series in the opening round. It happened to be Montreal and Tampa Bay, and Montreal is the youngest team in the playoffs, to your point, and the second youngest in the NHL. So four of the youngest teams in the postseason heading in: Montreal, Anaheim, Philadelphia. Moving on here to the second round, Buffalo Sabres, the other team. So, you love it, right? There's a lot of great young players in the league. There's teams that have taken steps forward that we thought, certainly I thought, would take steps forward and be in the playoffs. The Canadiens, again, on this rebuild that they've had the second straight year. The Anaheim Ducks have a nice mix of experience and some youth in there as well. Leo Carlson, Cutter Gauthier, these are two phenomenal players. Jackson Lacombe, breakout campaign, especially here in the postseason, taking a step forward. The Sabres, you alluded to, and there's other teams knocking on the door as well. The San Jose Sharks are certainly one of those teams that I would expect maybe to make the playoffs. Utah Mammoth as well, all those years in Arizona, rebuilding. Now you see them as a competitive team, knocked out in the first round against Vegas, but there's a couple overtime games there. They hung around with a good Vegas Golden Knights team. So extremely impressive and entertaining, I would say, postseason. And it's just going to get better because some of those younger teams that you count out, like the Ducks, like the Canadiens, even the Sabres, I don't know. They certainly, those teams in the East could surprise, maybe upset Carolina. So it's really nice to see, despite like Tampa and Florida, those two teams have had amazing runs. It was really impressive to see those runs from those two teams. But new blood is always good for the game.
2: We're talking to Chris Meaney here on BetMGM tonight, Westwood One Sports. I'm Pat Boyle. We got PJ Glasser filling in for Brad Evans tonight. Chris does fantasy betting and edge stats for the NHL, NHL.com, and NHL Media. You can find him on Twitter at Chris Meaney. Chris, specifically within this Hurricanes Flyers series, this has gone about as well as Carolina could have hoped. Dominated game one and three, and in game two, when the Flyers scored two in the first 5 minutes, Carolina just chipped away and then won it in OT despite being heavily outshot in that overtime period. Is Carolina's best weapon their goalie, Freddie Anderson? And is he maybe starting to put himself in the conversation of the all-time postseason great goalies?
1: I mean, I think a Stanley Cup would certainly put him in that conversation. A great question. He's had playoff experience before. Not the best of luck. I know things didn't work out for him in Toronto and in Carolina, he's put up really good numbers, especially in the first couple of rounds. The Hurricanes are a team we're used to seeing in the Eastern Conference Finals. This seem to can't get over that hump. I know Florida's kind of been their kryptonite, no Panthers, so maybe they get it done this year. But he's kind of penciling himself into the conversation anyways. 12 goalies to begin a postseason with a 7-game winning streak. He's the third in the last 30 years. Igor Shesterkin with the Rangers in 2024, Marc-Andre Fleury with the Penguins in 2008. So it's an impressive start for him. Perfect, right? Leading the league in save percentage, .957, high danger save percentage. All these metrics we track over at NHL.com/edge, whether it's mid-range, long range, he's been perfect. 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One of my favorite statistics is 5-on-5 close save percentage. It's essentially when a game is tied in the first or second period or within one goal in the third. He's perfect so far. So he's getting the run support. He's getting the offense. Carolina can come at you in waves. They're always among the leaders in shot attempts and eliminating high danger chances. They're a really good 5-on-5 team. The goaltending and the offense. Sometimes the offense dries up for them. The secondary scoring, sometimes the saves are not there for them. So far they have been. And as I alluded to earlier, I think that Anderson should be the Conn Smythe favorite at this moment. Carolina looks like a juggernaut.
0: Chris, the other Eastern Conference series, we have game two of Buffalo and Montreal going on. The Canadiens up 2-0 right now at the end of the first intermission. Do you think the Habs are going to hang on tonight and tie this series up at one? And who do you like to win this series the rest of the way? Both of these teams really good throughout the regular season. You think we get a 6- or 7-game series between these two?
1: I do. I sure hope so. It's always entertaining to see that seventh game, but I did have Montreal in seven, and even seeing Buffalo win in the game one, I haven't wavered off of that. I thought the Canadiens did a few things that they could take some positive things away from that game despite losing. They only had 11 shots at 5-on-5. They allowed 3 in the first period despite being down early in that game. They hit 2 posts in the first period as well. They own the draw, 64% of the faceoffs, which is something that, you know, you want to see throughout the playoffs, and the Sabres have been one of the worst teams in the circle all year long. So that could be an advantage. It could be a deciding factor, winning draws in your own end on the power play and whatnot. So 18-11 were the shots at 5-on-5 in game one. And they started off strong tonight, right? So both teams they're familiar with each other. They've had great battles all year long. There's a lot of speed. The Sabres bring a different element that the Canadians didn't see against Tampa Bay. All of the Sabres defensemen are 6'4", 6'5". They're trees. They box out very well. They're very physical. Buffalo is hard on the forecheck. They got a lot of speed. But the Canadians are a team that it's fun to watch them because we just don't know what their ceiling is like. It's a young core. We haven't seen the top line produce that 5-5. Other guys have contributed here and there. They have some really good defensemen on the back end, like Lane Hudson, who I think was in on the first goal, and Matheson scored the second one. So I think this will be a series that goes the distance. Buffalo's been one of the best comeback teams in the league, and the Canadians have had some issues holding leads, but I do think they're in a good spot here tonight. And I like I said, I think this is a series that will go the distance, and Carolina make it a dozen days off. Who knows how that series is going to end against the Flyers.
2: We're talking to Chris Meaney here on BetMGM tonight on Westwood One Sports. Chris, what have the Anaheim Ducks been able to do so well that they not only ousted the two-time reigning Western Conference champion Oilers, but now have also already taken home ice advantage from one of the most experienced teams left in the postseason in the Golden Knights? Why is Anaheim having the success that they're having?
1: They're coached well. Joel Quenneville is experienced. Bring him in. Another young team, talked about them earlier, led by 61 and 91. 61, Cutter Gauthier, loves to shoot the puck, among the leaders in the NHL in shot attempts. Leads the Ducks with 19 shot attempts, 12 scoring chances at all strengths in the series. Got 60 attempts at all strengths, which is third in the postseason. He can really rip it. Leo Carlson as well, breakout campaign. He was taken, I believe, second overall a couple years ago behind Connor Bedard. He leads the Ducks in shots in this series with 8. He leads the NHL at 5-5 with 29 shots. These are two studs. You bring in Jackson Lacombe as well into the conversation. A good two-way defenseman was on the ice over 50% of the time. Connor McDavid was on the ice in the opening round, and he kind of held him in check, certainly in the first couple games of that series. Then you have guys like Alex Killorn, won 2 cups with Tampa, experience. Bring in John Carlson at the deadline, won a cup with Washington. Ryan Poehling is a good underrated two-way center. Mikael Granlund's been through it. Rookie Beckett Seneca, 2 goals already. So they're the only team actually in the playoffs to have 9 guys with 5 points. They have offense up and down the ice. The biggest question I had for them is because throughout the regular season, kind of played to a lot of overs. Those are fun hockey games. You take the over in the 6.5, you're most likely getting it with the Ducks because they gave up a lot as well. But the goaltending's been good so far with Lucas Dostal. And guys, you're right. They have owned Vegas through 2 games at 5-5. The scoring chances are 49-27 for Anaheim, 21-12 high danger chances in favor of the Ducks. The shot attempts are 91-73, and the shots are 45-33. So this is a very impressive team. They were good all year long at home. With all that said, Vegas has got a ton of experience. I think their big boys will show up. Jack Eichel, Mitch Marner's been good throughout the playoffs. They're looking for offense from Thomas Hertl. I think it's 28 without a goal. So I do believe that that's another series. We might get 2 short ones with Colorado and Carolina, but this is another one. I'd be pretty surprised if it wasn't going to go 6 or 7.
0: For sure. Chris, earlier this week, we had the draft lottery, and Toronto ended up winning that, so the Leafs have the number one pick. Who do you expect to maybe be the number one pick in the upcoming draft this summer? And do you think whoever it is, do you think he'll be an impact guy right away? Do you think the Leafs will have a bounce back season after a disappointing year this season?
1: I think it will be Gavin McKenna. And it's interesting because the Leafs still have some pretty potent players on offense. And, you know, they're just a year removed from taking the eventual 2-time defending Stanley Cup champion Florida Panthers. That series went 7 games, and you could make a case for them. They were up in that series, I believe, 2-0, and up in game 3 by a couple goals. So they still have some pieces, and, you know, they lose Mitch Marner. Gavin McKenna's kind of reminds me of Marner a little bit, smart two-way player, playmaker, got a little bit maybe more offensive firepower to his shot and maybe more of a goal scorer than Mitch Marner. But they really do need some help on the blue line. So they could field some offers. They can go with Stenberg, who's a great player as well, as a Swedish player. And you bring in Matt Sundin in the front office, you know, Swedish roots, kind of makes sense. Or they could flip the pick, and you know, we're going to see probably 4 defensemen go in the first 6 picks. So they could maybe trade back and get a defenseman. So there's all kinds of things that the Leafs can do. I view them as a playoff team. I think a lot went wrong this year, certainly a lot of injuries. adapting from life without Mitch Marner. Let's be honest. I think this is a two-way superstar, and I think Matthews missed him on his wing. He's among the leaders in playmakers over the last, or primary assists over the last 8 years. He's a really good hockey player. But I think they need to shore up. I think this can be a crazy offseason for the Toronto Maple Leafs, right? Matthews got 2 years left on his deal. They want to keep him. You're going to get the first overall pick. You're going to get a good player there. You need to shore up their defense a little bit so they could make a trade or two, but I would say they're going to be in the conversation to make the playoffs. The Atlantic is going to be a very good division again. It was the best in the NHL this year. We talked about up-and-coming teams. There's going to be a lot of good teams in the Eastern Conference they'll have to battle with.
2: 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Chris does fantasy, betting, and edge stats for the NHL, NHL.com, and NHL Media. Chris, if I'm wrong on the Avalanche, and I think a lot of people would end up being wrong here if they end up losing this series, if the Wild are going to get back into this series, what or who is most critical for the Wild to do that?
1: They really need Joel Eriksson Ek. I know he didn't practice today. They said they're going to leave it up to him if he can make his return for game three. They're already so thin down the middle of the ice. I'd love the addition of Quinn Hughes. He's phenomenal. Was he leading the playoffs in points? He's right there. Maybe tied for first. I think he's got 11. To have a defenseman like that who leads the playoffs in ice time, he's playing half the game. They have it made on the back end with him and Brock Faber. And they got some really good players in Kirill Kaprizov and Matt Boldy. Matt Zuccarello is a good veteran piece as well. Ryan Hartman's been a good player. But my question for the Wild heading in, and they may – the Stars were banged up. I like Dallas against them because they were deep down the middle. No Roope Hintz. We hear all the news about Mikko Rantanen, among other guys, really, that were hurt. The Minnesota Wild are a little thin down the middle of the ice. So they're going to need Joel Eriksson back in the lineup, whether he's – nobody's 100% at this time of the season, even just 75% two-way centerman who can maybe slow down McDavid – or McKinnon, rather, just a little bit, win some faceoffs in the defensive zone. But ultimately, they're going to need other guys to step up offensively. Goaltending is going to have to be perfect, right? The power play is going to have to be better as well. This is a third-ranked power play. So far, they're 0-for-5 in the second round. The Avs have the 27th-ranked power play. So far, they have 3 power play goals. That's been the difference. People may be surprised at 5-and-5, the shots and the shot attempts are dead even. The scoring chances so far, Colorado +6. High danger chances, Colorado +2. It's been the special teams so far that has been the difference in this series. There's some things that Colorado can feel okay, or Minnesota can feel okay about, despite giving up a 9 spot in game one. They go back home, clean up the special teams a little bit, maybe get Joel Eriksson back in their lineup for game 3 or game 4. Maybe they can get back into the series.
2: Chris, awesome stuff, man. We really appreciate the time so much. And I hope that you guys realize that you're making a big difference, I think, with edge stats. I really wasn't aware of NHL edge stats until, just a couple of weeks ago, to be honest. And now I'm starting to see it in more and more places. I hope it starts to become pretty commonplace, used on broadcasts, talked about like how baseball fans talk about OPS now, yeah. Kind of not replacing batting average, but something like that. So, hopefully edge stats continues to make a difference and make a presence in people's lives when talking about the game of hockey, because I think it does really depict a lot of what you don't see if you're not watching the games. And I think it's tremendous for the sport. So keep it up, man. Appreciate it. And we'll catch up with you soon.
1: Yeah, thanks a lot, guys, for having me. And yeah, I'll just echo what you said. I mean, I'm a big numbers guy, baseball savant. I can get wrapped up for days or lost for days and barrel rates and all these things. But yeah, we're doing a lot of good things over at NHL and the edge stats in terms of shot velocity, speed burst, where these shot attempts are coming from, high danger areas. You know, you can use it a lot. And if you're just a hockey fan, or if you do want to dabble into sports betting and take a look at props. So we'll have you covered with the edge stats leaders and takeaways every single night over at NHL.com/fantasy. And we got some props and picks and things like that through the Stanley Cup playoffs as well. Appreciate you guys a lot. Have a good show the rest of the way. And hopefully we do this again sometime.
0: Thanks, Chris.
2: There you go. Chris Meaney does fantasy, betting, and edge stats for the NHL and NHL.com. You can follow him on Twitter at Chris Meaney. All right, we'll get you a playoff scoreboard update when we return. Knicks Sixers about to be at halftime, and Montreal, oh, baby, they might be breaking it open in Buffalo. Phone number to join, 310-840-4910. When we come back, also, it's the list. Last man standing, a little Friday night trivia. We'll do that when we return He's PJ Glasser filling in for Brad Evans, and I'm Pat Boyle. 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
1: Welcome on back. 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I'm Pat Boyle. We got PJ Glasser filling in for Brad Evans tonight. And the phone number to join the show is 310-840-4910. Again, that's 310-840-4910. Halftime in Game 3 between the Knicks and the Sixers. The series has shifted to Philadelphia. Knicks up 2-0. No OG Anunoby tonight. And after a slow start, the Knicks are outplaying Philly in a big way. 60-52, the Knicks lead it at halftime. Mikal Bridges with 15 points. Jalen Brunson with 15 points and 7 assists. Meanwhile, for Philly, Paul George, he had 15 points in the first quarter and again then did not score in the second quarter. Kelly Oubre with 15 points. How about the two stars for Philly? Joel Embiid, only 8 points. And Tyrese Maxey, only 8 points. So you would think one of those two guys has got to step up. Otherwise, Philly is going to be in an 0-3 hole. Speaking of an 0-3 hole, that's the score in Buffalo. After the Sabres dominated Montreal in Game 1, so far the Habs have dominated Game 2. It's 3-0 Canadiens with 10 minutes left to go in the second period. We told you about the two first period goals from Alex Newhook and Mike Matheson. Well, Alex Newhook has added a second goal. And so it's all Montreal right now, 3-0 midway through the second. PJ, you've done this next segment here before, or am I mistaken? Have you ever been a part of the list?
2: I have. I have been a part of the list, yeah.
1: You are. You have been a part. Okay. Yes, all righty. So you know what it's about. You know that we get competitive here. We get fiery. We get fired up. Friday night, trivia, last man standing. It's time for the list.
3: I'm going to have to go tell the world exactly what's on the list.
4: Are you ready?
5: I'm ready. I love trivia.
3: Hey, the champ is telling you to do something.
6: You know what?
3: You just made the list.
1: All right, let's go. Let's get producer Brandon Combs in here, and let's get the man that comes up with the list each and every single Friday night, and that is our video producer, Monty Michael Montgomery. So, Monty, tell us, what is the list for tonight?
7: Yeah, we're going, we're in the playoffs, talking about it all night, every night, so we're going to the hardwood, though. Sorry, hockey fans, but we're sticking with the playoffs. NBA... most career points in the playoffs, active players only.
1: Ooh. Ooh, okay. I feel much better about it than if it was going to be most career playoff points from anybody. For active players, I like this.
7: Yes, active players only. So MJ doesn't count, unfortunately, but he's the GOAT, so obviously he'd be at the top.
1: Okay. All right. How do we want to do the order here? PJ, you want to go first? Combs, you go second. I'll go last. I'll put the pressure on myself.
8: I mean...
2: yeah, that works.
8: Yeah, I'm probably out after like 2 or 3 rounds. I might know like 4 or 5 players on this list.
1: Stop. You know enough. You know enough all-star NBA players. That's essentially what it comes down to.
8: Okay.
2: Exactly.
7: If you only know 3 or 4 guys on this list, I would be very surprised and probably concerned.
1: Yeah. How many guys you got on this list, by the way, Monty? Is this the top 20?
7: Yeah. Oh, yeah. Yes, top 20.
1: All right. Let's do it. Let's freaking do this thing, baby.
2: Let's do it. All right. I'll kick things off, Monty, with the guy who's probably got to be number 1 or number 2, LeBron James.
7: You are correct. He is number 1.
8: All right. I'm going second, Pat.
1: Yep.
8: All right. Let's go with one of the best scorers of all time. Let's go with Steph Curry.
7: He is number 3.
8: Okay.
1: I'm going to give the guy that I've been dogging for the last 24 hours, deservedly so, but he's been to the playoffs 17 straight times, so I know he's right here at the top. I think he's number 2, if I'm not mistaken, James Harden, the beard.
7: That's where I thought you were going. He is not number two. He's number four.
2: Mm. Ooh! So that means number two has got to be Kevin Durant.
8: Oh, damn.
7: That is correct.
8: That's where I was going to go next. When he said had to be number two and didn't get it, I was like, because Pat hates Kevin Durant. Hates Kevin Durant.
4: I do. I can't stand him.
8: Let's go with, you know what? Let's go with Steph Curry's old teammate, Klay Thompson. He's got to be on there.
7: You are correct. He is on the list.
4: He's probably, what, 13th? No, okay, he's a little higher than I thought. 8th. Mm. Okay.
7: Yeah, I mean, a lot of this is going to be games you've played in the playoffs, right? If you've been a bunch and you've played well, you're probably on the list.
4: Yeah. All right, I think I've got number 5. I think. I could be wrong. He's definitely in the top 10 without a shadow of a doubt. Spider, Donovan Mitchell.
7: Definitely in the top 10 without a shadow of a doubt. Would you like to bet on that?
4: Wow, he's not? I mean, this is a guy that's basically scored 30 points per game in the playoffs for the last, like, decade.
7: He is, like, 17th, I believe.
8: Oh, wow.
4: Wow, yeah, okay. 17th. All right, now I need to reassess now.
8: Yeah.
2: All right, I mean, this guy's been in the league forever. He's probably in the top 10. I'll go Russell Westbrook.
7: Hmm. He is in the top 10, just in front of Klay Thompson, number 7.
8: Ooh, God. Let's go with the best player in the world, Nikola Jokic.
7: There you go. He's coming in at number 11.
8: Wasn't sure if he had played enough.
4: I mean, he's active players, so...
8: I know. I just wasn't sure if he had played in. I mean, I'm starting to think of all the players that have played in a lot of playoffs. How long has Jokic been in the league now?
4: Okay. Oh, okay. Man, all right. I don't want to overthink this here. Give me Luka Doncic.
7: Luka Doncic.
4: Stop, Monty. Put his name up there.
7: He's not on the list.
8: Oh, no.
4: Come on.
8: Oh, my goodness.
4: How is Luka not on there, man? He's been to the finals. He's been to the conference finals. He's in the postseason almost every single year for 6 years.
8: The NBA guy is out first.
2: That's wild.
8: Wow.
4: Jeez. And the Knicks game isn't even back from halftime. It's
2: Let's go, Monty. Is Jimmy Butler on there?
7: Jimmy Butler is on the list. He is 10th.
8: That's a good pull.
2: Okay.
8: Playoff Jimmy.
2: Yep.
8: Oh man, have they been to the playoffs enough?
7: So I believe Doncic would have been about 23rd.
8: At least Pat's out, and I won't go out before Pat. I'm going to take a stab at it. Jason Tatum.
7: Yeah, of course. He is number 6.
4: He's 6th?
7: According to Basketball Reference.
2: Let's see.
8: I wouldn't have thought 6. I was worried about whether or not he was on the list.
2: I'll go with the guy playing in the game.

0: bitch, dude.
1: All right, I'm going to guess, Monty, that number six is going to be the Claw, Kawhi Leonard.
2: PJ, you're just a guy that knows ball. Doesn't Let's matter go, what kind fake. Of ball. Football, basketball, no. baseball. PJ knows.
1: Let's go.
3: Oh, God. Oh, what about Tatum's teammate, Jaylen Brown?
2: Just another guy that knows ball, Brandon. Ninth.
3: I'm just know. Guessing at
0: Shut
3: this
0: up.
1: What about Giannis? Is he in there?
2: Of course. He is 14th.
0: That's crazy. The guy that's hurt basically every year outside of the year he wins the title, and he's 14th, and Luka's not in the top 20.
2: It is pretty crazy that Luka's not in the top 20, but
3: what about what about Kyrie? Is Kyrie on there?
1: Yeah, good one.
2: Kyrie is right behind Giannis. 15th on the most career playoff points.
3: Damn, Pat, you suck at this.
0: Shut up.
1: I got a few that I'm going back and forth on. I'll go with a guy who's been in the league for a long time. He's been hurt. I'll go, is Anthony Davis on there?
2: Ooh, Anthony Davis is not on the list.
1: Really?
3: Mm.
1: Man.
3: Name one to win, huh?
2: He's below Luka.
1: Okay.
2: Name one to win.
3: I'm looking at the names that are on there. I'm looking
2: There's
3: for teammates now because now I'm stuck.
2: Remaining.
3: Any LeBron's teammates that are active? No. Steph's teammates. I don't know if he scores enough. I want to say Draymond, but I don't know if he scores enough. Screw it. Draymond Green.
2: No comment.
4: No way.
2: Draymond Green?
0: Yeah. No way.
2: Is that what you just said?
3: Yeah.
1: Yeah, there's no way Draymond's on there.
2: There's no way, right? There's no way he's in front of Jalen Brunson.
1: Oh, my God. Draymond's on there. That's actually insane. Draymond's
3: I can't believe
1: list.
3: He scored enough.
1: I mean, I know they
3: enough.
1: Played in a billion playoff games. All right,
2: he
1: so
0: let me try to name. Let's try to name points. The others here.
1: Yep. So we got three left, so we can each try for a guess.
2: Correct.
0: PJ, you go first.
3: Oh.
1: Okay. I'll go, between a couple of guys. I'll go, is Dame on the list? Damian Lillard.
0: That's who I was going to say.
3: Mm.
2: Damian Lillard is just off the list.
0: Wow. I would have been wrong again.
2: He is right in front of Luka. So they are 21st and 22nd. Damian Lillard's 21st, Luka's 22nd.
0: Well, if Jokic is on there, I'd be hard-pressed to not find Jamal Murray on that list, considering he's had like 3 50-point playoff games.
1: Yeah,
2: I There you go.
1: Yeah.
2: He is there. Got a couple old heads. Left on here.
3: Old heads.
1: So, the one I was floating around, is Drew Holiday on there?
2: He's That's not.
0: A good guess.
3: What about Horford?
2: Al Horford is one of the old heads.
3: Old head.
2: 13th among active players. So that
0: my next guess would have been Devin Booker, but I'm assuming that's wrong.
2: You are correct in your assumption.
3: Can you give us a team that he played on? Did he only play for one team? Would it give it away if you gave us a team? The game's already over, but.
1: Is Trae Young the last guy? Is Trae Young?
0: No, can't be.
2: It is not Trae Young. I will tell you, it is a guard.
3: Card. Has he ever won an MVP?

0: Seeing that he
1: has won an NBA title.
2: Recently?
1: It's within the last decade, yes.
2: God.
0: Is it Kyle Lowry?
1: It is Kyle Lowry.
2: Oh, I would have never gotten Lowry. That's a good guess. Yeah. How the hell did you get Lowry?
1: I thought if I said Raptors, it would give it away. So
2: yeah,
1: it
2: would have.
0: I was like trying to think. I was like, is it Van Fleet? But he hasn't scored enough. So then I was like, I mean, Lowry's played a billion games. Is DeRozan still? Yeah, DeRozan could have been another one. I'm actually surprised DeRozan isn't more than Lowry, to be honest with you.
3: Same.
0: Like, that's surprising. I mean, DeRozan's not more than Draymond. I know Draymond's played in probably like 50 more playoff games, but. That is nuts.
3: Yeah, and he scored like 7 points in them.
0: That is crazy.
1: DeRozan scored.
0: Draymond is that's nuts, man.
2: They play like 28 games a year in the playoffs because they go to 7-game series every year.
1: Yeah, he has almost 2,000 points.
3: Well, I mean, those last
1: playoffs.
3: Couple of title runs, they basically played. They basically was 5-game series every round.
0: Right. Man, good question, Monty. That
1: good
0: was
1: job. Brandon Combs.
0: Brandon, well done, man.
1: And that PJ. You did good, too, PJ.
2: Yeah.
1: Not you, nope. Pat. Disappointing.
2: Pat, yep. You sucked.
3: Yep.
2: You're like me with the baseball.
3: Because I know, I guarantee one of you would have said Luka in the next 2 minutes after me.
2: Oh, yeah.
3: I didn't say it.
2: I definitely would have said Luka. I might have gone Luka right after you did if you didn't say Luka. Be honest with me.
3: How are we doing on our Let's Go Streaking? You know what? Actually, let's save it. Let's save it for next segment. Get you a scoreboard update. We'll get an update on Let's Go Streaking, some baseball scores as well, since we got a bunch of games. We'll see who is popping off tonight on this Friday night. This is BetMGM Tonight. We're coming right back. Don't go anywhere. 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
1: Welcome on back. 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I'm Pat Boyle, and the Glass Man is with me tonight. PJ Glasser filling in for Brad Evans. You can call the show, and you can text the show at 310-840-4910. Again, that's 310-840-4910. You can also tweet us at BetMGM Tonight. All right, let's get you a scoreboard update here. Third quarter in Philadelphia. Knicks up 2-0. And still holding on to a 70-63 lead here midway through the third quarter. Jalen Brunson, 18 points and 7 assists to lead the way for the Knicks. Mikal Bridges has 17 points. I'll tell you what, I'm starting to not hate Mikal Bridges as much as I have for the last, like, I don't know, 9 months, 10 months. Just starting to grow me just a little bit. Especially the way he started this postseason. He was brutal against Atlanta, got benched twice. Last three games, Mikal Bridges, 24 points, 17 points, 18 points, and he's got another 17 points tonight. So the absence of OG Anunoby, not felt entirely just yet. We'll see if the Knicks can hang on. Meanwhile, for Philly, Maxey and Embiid both had 8 points at the half. Maxey now has 12. Embiid has 12. He just hit another bucket. It's Kelly Oubre leading the way, though, with 17 points, and then Paul George has 15. So 70-65, Knicks lead at 6 minutes left to go in the third quarter. On the ice, Buffalo has just grabbed one back. It was looking like it was going to be blowout city, but Zach Benson scores with less than a minute to go in the second period, so they got 20 minutes left. Otherwise, Montreal is going to tie this series up at a game apiece going back up north. The Canadiens lead at 3-1. Heading into the third period, but PJ is somebody that bet that there was going to be overtime in this game tonight. You are hanging, I would say, by a thread. You got a prayer. You're living on a prayer, but you got one.
2: Most dangerous lead in hockey, Pat, as we all know, 2-goal lead. We got it at a 2-goal lead, so we need Buffalo to score that next goal, make it 3-2, and then we got ourselves a ball game. But yeah, at 3-0, wasn't looking great. Get that goal going into the third period. Now all of a sudden, we have life, and, you know, a little tense first 5 minutes coming out of this third period for Montreal, because there's a lot of time left in that game.
1: Yes, there is. All right, let's get an update on our segment, Let's Go Streaking, where everybody on the crew picks one batter to get a hit. Let's see. Let's start with me. Vlad Guerrero Jr., 0-for-1, and it looks like he challenged a strike call on both of his first two plate appearances. Or no, it was actually he walked the pitcher for Los Angeles, so their catcher challenged it, and it was confirmed. So he walked his first plate appearance. Then he challenged, I think, what was strike three, and it got overturned, and that was a walk in his second plate appearance. And then he just lined out to the shortstop in his last at-bat. So Vladdy, 0-for-1. Maybe he's got one plate appearance left. Hopefully they pitch to him. I need him to get a knock. Otherwise, my little mini 2-game streak will be over. We had a listener submission, Chuck from Alabama. He went with Shea Langeliers. After the game started, after Langeliers already got out in his first at-bat, and he has since struck out 2 more times in a row. So Chuck from Alabama, he is hoping for 1 more at-bat from Shea Langeliers, who's 0-for-3. PJ, Riley Green, yes or no? Does he have a knock?
2: Yes, sir. We got a double in his first AB, Pat. So the new streak starts today. I'm eight and one in my 9 appearances and going streaking. So doing well, and the pursuit for 15 in a row to beat Monty is underway. So Riley Green with the base hit.
1: Beautiful. Beautiful. Let's get producer Brandon Combs in the mix because, surprise, surprise, he took one of his Cubs today with the Cubbies riding a 9-game winning streak. They're not at Wrigley anymore where they've got a – franchise record tying 15-game home win streak. So that still can continue next week. But Combs, you went with Nico Horner. How's Nico doing hitting leadoff tonight for the Cubbies?
3: Nico is 0-for-2. 0-for-2. 2 groundouts. One went up the middle, was laced up the middle, but the pitcher made a play.
2: What's Cubs up 1-0?
3: Cubs are up 1-0, and, you know, bottom of the third. Texas doesn't have a hit yet. Just throwing that out there.
1: So you got a little no-hitter from Ben, from the great Ben Brown.
3: Yeah. PCA just made a nice grab to preserve it as well, as I almost just jinxed it. But, you know.
1: Best center fielder in the game?
3: You know it. You refer to him as MVP from here on out.
1: I think in order to do that, your batting average probably has to be above 220.
3: He's batting like 240 now, Pat. He's been on a heater lately.
1: Oh, wow, 246. Oh, and an OPS of 701. That's below average.
3: Yeah. Below average. Wow.
1: I don't know anybody that ever has won MVP with a 701 OPS. I'm just going to throw that out there.
3: Okay. All right. This is what you want to do tonight? You just want to argue with me?
1: You just said refer to him as MVP, and his OPS is quite literally below league average.
3: Listen, okay, just because the Cubs have caught the Yankees and you were talking all this smack about how the Cubs weren't going to be, look at the Cubs, they're in the bottom of the division in the first 2 weeks, and they haven't lost since you started talking smack. Now all of a sudden you want to be, P's 701 OPS. Now you care about OPS. Okay. Didn't even know what OPS was.
1: I've always cared about OPS. That's completely untrue. I always talk about OPS.
3: You know,
1: I almost always give out OPS first when I talk about batters.
3: Yeah, numbers. You used to give out OPS a lot when you were pitching.
1: That's not true. It was 1 year. And the balls were juiced, and you know it.
3: 5.88 ERA. That's all I know. That's what I saw when
1: factually incorrect. Get the ERA right.
3: What was it? Right. 7.42.
1: You're gonna attack me for it.
3: Something like that.
1: Nope.
3: No.
1: Nope. It was low five.
3: It was not a low five. We're gonna make a graphic.
1: High five.
3: So we can remember this every time we talk about it. It was something. It was like 10.43 or something. I don't know.
1: That's now you're just getting out of control. Now you're just out of control. Maybe it was a 5.88. Didn't feel like one, though. But I was number three in the conference in strikeouts that year. That's for sure.
3: Like it to your
1: All right,
3: teammates.
1: We come back. We're going to talk some more baseball. We're going to talk some more baseball at BetMGM tonight.
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1: 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I'm Pat Boyle. I got the Glass Man with me tonight. 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You can call or simply just text your thoughts on the show, any of the topics we dive into, any of your thoughts on the NBA playoffs, Stanley Cup playoffs, baseball. We'll take them all, 310-840-4910. All right, we're going to talk some baseball, but let's get you a scoreboard update here before we do that. By the way, I just tweeted out, PJ, a stiff breeze could knock Joel Embiid over. What a soft-ass baby. I mean, my God, dude. The people complain about SGA. People complain about Jalen Brunson. Kelly Oubre talking about, oh, yeah, we're on Broadway. So, Joel Embiid literally falls over if you blow wind onto him. I cannot take it how much this guy flops. He is out of control. He is completely out of control. I mean, he literally looks like this. And I like soccer, and I played soccer in high school, and I love watching soccer. But the way that people that don't like soccer because of the flopping, every time somebody even gets like poked or grazed. Joel Embiid would be awesome at soccer because he literally has the flopping down to a science, man. It's crazy. It's so bad too. I shouldn't say he has it down to a science because he's so bad at it, but he gets the calls. My God, it's infuriating. Anyway, the Knicks are up 77-73, but Philadelphia has turned this into a game. The Knicks can't stop turning the ball over again here. Less than 3 minutes to go in the third quarter. And it's Brunson leading the way for the Knicks with 22 points and 8 assists. Mikal Bridges has 17. Meanwhile, for Philly, Kelly Oubre with 22 points and 7 rebounds. Embiid's got 13. Because he just made another free throw. Tyrese Maxey only with 12 points, although Maxey is 6-for-8 from the field. So kind of shocking to me that they haven't gotten Maxey way more involved in the offense here. It's been a lot of Embiid in this quarter, and it's been a lot of Kelly Oubre, even though Oubre's shooting the ball well. So again, Knicks lead 77-74, and PJ, now they're doing the hack-a-mitch. They're fouling Mitchell Robinson to put him at the free throw line. So I don't expect Mitchell Robinson to be in the game much longer, but let's see if he can make his free throws here and shut him up. He's 1-for-2 at the line tonight. But either way, you like the Knicks tonight. Mitchell Robinson makes that free throw. Take that. But this game has gotten awfully close again here late in the third quarter.
2: Yeah, it has. You knew Philly would make their run down 0-2 at home. It's kind of been a game of runs, Pat. Philly got off to a great start. The Knicks weathered the storm, came back, made a great run of their own. We're up double digits, and now Philly is coming back as well. So we got a four-point game, 3 minutes to go in the third quarter. Looks like we're headed right down to the wire, and the Knicks made the plays in game two, and it was a close game. Philly only scored 12 points in that fourth quarter. The Knicks defense was terrific against the Sixers, especially on Maxey and Paul George. With Embiid playing in this game, be interesting to see if they have similar success in the fourth quarter. But this is where games are won this time of the year, Pat. And without OG Anunoby, it's going to even put more pressure on Shamet and Miles McBride to step up and make some plays for the Knicks in the fourth. But you are right about Embiid. I mean, he chose the wrong sport. He would have been a heck of a soccer player with the way that he flops and he flails his body around. Obviously pretty good at the basketball thing. But you are right. He definitely flops. Just made a tough bucket there, though, to make it a two-point game. So Philly has made their run, and they're continuing with the hack of Mitchell Robinson, which is a good strategy to keep it a half-court game and try and take away the momentum from the Knicks.
1: Well, yeah, because Karl-Anthony Towns has 4 fouls. And you know what? Yep. Most nights I am a vocal critic of Cat because he does commit a lot of stupid fouls. I've seen him get called for 2 fouls tonight that have just been utterly atrocious calls. So I really can't hate him too much for tonight, but he's on the bench with 4 fouls. That's why Mitch is in the game. Somebody's got to defend Joel Embiid. You're not putting Ariel Huck-Porty in a game like this, and you're not playing small ball when you have Embiid, they're just feeding it to him now in the post and in the paint. If you had OG Anunoby, it'd be a different story. You know, you could put OG on Embiid. He's defended him multiple times over the years, especially the last time these two teams squared off in the playoffs, but you don't have OG playing, so I don't think you're going to put Mikal Bridges on him. Mitch has got to stay in the game, and they're just going to keep fouling him. And that time, Mitchell Robinson hits both free throws. So let's freaking go. So he's 4-for-6. So 67%. Nice. I'd say that's cutting it. That's proving the hack-a-mitch to be not productive. Okay. So we got that going on. By the way, I just got a text from my girlfriend. Downstairs, she said, you should have some stir fry I made. I mean, is there any better text than that? And you get it.
2: Yeah, love.
1: Now, by the way, now I already heated up some dinner. We had some leftovers from earlier in the week. We meal prepped some chicken and some sweet potatoes and rice. But I'm looks like I'm going second plate here at the Boyle Studios, the Boyle Condo Studios here. I'm going down next commercial break, get a little stir fry. On a Friday night, are you kidding me?
2: Chicken, beef. What kind we got, Pat? What kind of stir fry?
1: It might be. She might have not. Now, you know, we have some chicken breast and we have some ground turkey that we meal prep. So I'd probably just throw that in there. I don't know if she threw anything into the stir fry. Might have just been a veggie. I'll have to ask. I'll have to find out in the next break.
2: Either way, eating good. Nothing wrong with some stir fry.
1: Where does PJ Glasser fall on the stir fry? Are you a hibachi guy, stir fry, hot? You ever do a Korean hot pot?
2: I do it all. The Korean hot pot, not as much. I've done it. I like it. But, yeah, I'm a hibachi guy. I definitely love hibachi. Like stir fry as well. I haven't been to a hibachi place in a while, though. I would say it's probably been close to a year. So I
1: – Me
2: now
1: me
2: you're
1: either.
2: Making me want some hibachi.
1: Me either, dude. And by the way, isn't yeah. like if you're going out to eat and you want an experience and you want to be entertained and you want to eat great food, honestly, hibachi is like at the top of the list, man. I don't know if there's anything else that checks those boxes. You get great food. You get entertained. They put on the show, the grill. You sit around with a bunch of other people, a bunch of random people you become friends with for the night. You get their life story. Usually it's somebody, it's like Uncle Ned's like 80th birthday party that somebody's there for, or it's a little kid's birthday party. And they're usually on their best behavior because they're sitting around a table. And like, I don't know, when I was younger, my dad would always be like, you act up, we're putting your hand right on the grill. And I was like, whoa. And I thought he was serious. Because then you get the chefs that play along. They're like you. And I'm like, all right. I won't say anything. I won't act up. You know, you get the onion volcano ring. You get everything made right in front of you. It's amazing. I don't know if there's any sit down dining experience that can beat hibachi.
2: It's fantastic. You are exactly right about that. When it comes to the hibachi, Pat, are you the guy that you're eating as you go? So when like they come out, they make the rice, they make the veggie, they dump it on your plate. Are you eating that right away? Or do you wait for the entire meal to come to your plate before then you start eating?
1: I am eating as I go. I don't have the patience. I don't have the discipline. I wish I did, because if you do wait, you probably get the perfect blend, all the concoction of the spices and the chicken and the rice and the veggies and all that stuff. But as soon as they give it to me, I'm eating it, man. And I'll tell you what, I'm always the guy too. Two takes at most to throw the shrimp or to throw whatever they're making, a piece of chicken into my mouth, the long range, like toss that sucker up for a Hail Mary. I'm catching it. I got a unique set of skills, PJ, and catching meat in my mouth is one of them.
2: There you go. I'm a hit or miss. I'm a hit or miss on, you know, the meat in the mouth or the sake when they do all that kind of stuff. Maybe they'll throw some shrimp. I'm a hit or miss on that stuff, but people like you that are really good at it, I envy that you can just do that on command. And you probably can do that with anything, you know, like I could throw grapes at you or I could throw crackers at you, whatever it may be. And I get the vibe that you're pretty good at any of that stuff.
1: It's funny that you mention that, because I think that's where I honed my skills in the Boyle household kitchen for years growing up. My mom would always smack me in the back of the head because – you know, at one point, I wasn't good at throwing the grapes up and catching them in my mouth. And, you know, they roll underneath the oven and the stove. And then I'd get smacked in the back of the head. And what the hell is wrong with you? What are you, an idiot? But then as I got older, you know, you do it so many times, there ain't no more grapes rolling under the stove. I have the incentive. I don't want the smack in the back of the head. So then you start catching them. You start getting real good at them. And then you can basically catch anything in your mouth.
2: Oh man, I'm no good. I probably need to start doing that. It's funny you talking about hibachi too, because today I was thinking about how we're getting close to it's almost crab season here in the Maryland area. You know, going out getting some crabs, and that's some of my favorite stuff too. I love when you get a group of people together, Pat. You go out, you get a big bushel of crabs, you bring it back to the place, and you sit around. You eat some crabs, you talk with your friends and family, and it's always a great time. So since we're approaching, you know, the summer months here, June, July coming up, I'm looking forward to that. And you bringing up hibachi, I got to do that pretty soon too.
1: Yeah, by the way, Monty in our show chat said, you guys ever had a hibachi chef come to your house? Highly recommend.
2: Never.
1: I haven't.
2: Never.
1: My brother-in-law has, but apparently that has become a very big thing. You get you literally hibachi, they come to your house, they set it up, they set up the grill and everything, and they literally just do it in your backyard. If you got a big enough inside, you can do it inside. Pretty incredible. You don't have to go, and you know, especially if you got somebody with kids like my sister, she's got four, they're animals, you know, they're all under the age of 10, so you don't gotta worry about kids acting up. You get the hibachi come right to your house, and bang. Yeah, you're going to pay a little bit more, obviously, but I think it's worth it. I haven't done it, but my sister and my brother-in-law did it one time, and they said it was well worth it.
2: That sounds good, man. I've never had that either. That sounds amazing. Sounds expensive, Pat. Sounds expensive. So probably got to get a group together. Everybody chips in to pay for the guy to come over. But that sounds fantastic.
1: Yeah. Well, I mean, yeah, again, it is probably more than worth it. You get a group of like 15 people, 20 people.
2: Yep.
1: And I think you tell them how many people are in your group. So they know, obviously they got to bring enough food and all that stuff. But I would assume if you're looking to have people over your house this summer, and you got a backyard, you got the backyard set up. Again, this is coming from somebody that hasn't done it, so I probably should be taking my own advice. Do the hibachi to your house, and I can't imagine you'd be disappointed. I forget what it is. You know what I think I had? I think I had, and Combs is going to kill me for this because I always find a way to bring it up, but I think it was one of the weekends that I did Yankee postgame show, because I'm trying to think, why the hell wasn't I there? And I think it was because I did a Yankee post game and I missed out on the hibachi at her house, which is now I want hibachi.
2: Now, too.
1: I want it.
2: Me too.
1: All right. PJ, you're in DC or in Baltimore area. Let's meet halfway as soon as the show ends. We'll find a hibachi place that's open till 1 a.m. tonight.
2: I love it. And if there's no place, we'll just have to settle for Waffle House or something. I could go for that too. Always. Haven't had that in a while either.
1: I'm going to have to come closer to you because I don't think there's any Waffle Houses in Philadelphia.
2: Really?
1: There sure as hell wasn't in Jersey City or the New York City area. They're few and far between. Very few and far between. I've
2: got
1: never been
2: to a
1: set of skills.
2: House,
1: catching meat in my mouth is one of them.
2: Wow.
1: I've never been to a Waffle House.
2: Really? Oh, man. Pat, we got to take you to a Waffle House, man.
1: How do they compare to, I don't know, an IHOP or a Denny's? Completely different?
2: It's just the experience, you know? Like, you can see the entire kitchen. You're just sitting there and kind of everybody's got a booth tables, or you could sit right up on the kitchen. It's an experience. A lot of them are usually in, like, college towns or outside of cities. But it's fantastic. You got to get the All-Star Slam special. It's affordable. It's cheap. You get the waffles, you get the eggs, you get the toast, you get the bacon, all for under like $10. And it's just, it's spectacular, Pat. So we gotta get you to Waffle House.
1: Okay. That'll be my mission. That'll be my mission this summer. Well, I'll have to do a little road trip. I'll have to go down the Eastern Seaboard and I'll have to get Waffle House en route. All right.
2: Let's do it.
1: Phone number to join the show. Go ahead.
2: Real quick, we have a day. We go Waffle House for breakfast. We do like hibachi for dinner, you know, something like that.
1: That's a hell of a day. That's a hell of a day to put your intestines in your stomach through, especially for me.
2: Yeah.
1: You start mixing up too much stuff. I start, you know, I'll be on the John the entire night. That'll be it for me. There won't be a hibachi at night, and then that'll be the last you see of me. 310-840-4910. Let's talk a little bit of baseball here. All right, Combs is playing me off. It was like the Oscars. It was like I spoke too much. My speech went too long. Can we talk a little baseball or should we go to break? I got a unique set of skills. Catching meat in my mouth is one of them. All right, thank you. Very good, very good. Combs is already – he's wasted no time getting to that drop from about 5 minutes ago. The Mets, I mean, how disastrous of a season do you have to have, PJ, where you make a big offseason trade for an ace pitcher, and then literally a month and a half into the season, you're basically putting them on the trading block? Because that's what the Mets are doing. Rumored to be shopping ace Freddy Peralta, who they literally just traded for this offseason from Milwaukee and sent Brandon Sproat and others to the Milwaukee Brewers. So I know, because Combs and Brad and Monty have been talking about it nonstop, especially, and it makes perfect sense. The Cubbies, they're basically down three of their five starting pitchers that they started the season with. So the Cubs should be all in on Freddy Peralta as we get near the trade deadline. But outside of the Cubs, any other teams off the top of your head, PJ, that should be gunning for Freddy Peralta if indeed the Mets do trade him? You know, again, if the Mets can creep closer back to .500, I don't think they're going to. But we're assuming that they're going to here.
2: Yeah, I mean, look, a lot of it, as we know, all depends on how teams are faring as we get towards the trade deadline. I mean, the American League is so interesting, Pat, because I was talking about this at break with our guy Monty, our video producer. I can't remember a time we've ever gotten to the second week of May and the team in last place in the American League is only three games back of a wild card spot. all these teams, if they just put a hot 2 weeks together, they could put themselves in a postseason race, and all of a sudden you go from being sellers to being buyers. So truly, any of those American League teams, especially those AL teams that came into the year feeling like they had a chance to make a run in the postseason, they could all be buyers. I think the National League teams outside of the Cubs that you would look at, certainly San Diego, because they're always buyers, and A.J. Preller's always a madman and looking to deal at the deadline. Outside of that, I mean, again, you know, all those National League Central teams like St. Louis is in rebuild mode. Pittsburgh needs more hitters to add rather than pitching, so you don't think they would be involved. I think really San Diego is the only team in the National League outside of the Cubs I would look at, and then the American League kind of just depends on where these teams are, what position they're in as we head into July. But, you know, again, if they put together a good 2 weeks, it wouldn't surprise me if any of them take a look at Freddy Peralta.
1: Well, and here's the thing, too. He's cheap. I mean, he's extremely cheap. I mean, the Mets got him pretty cheap because he was going into the final year of his deal. He's a rental. Mm-hmm. He's a rental going into a lockout. I mean, he is essentially expendable here. And I say going into a lockout, I'm assuming there's not going to be baseball next year. I could be proven wrong. But, you know, again, he's a rental. So almost anybody that's anybody should be in on him. If you're remotely close and you're thinking, hey, let's go for it here. I mean, we're not, I don't think he's going to be that expensive. Right. I mean, in terms of his talent, yeah, he's one of the best pitchers along with Sandy Alcantara that's going to be on the trading block. And I will see if the Detroit Tigers actually put Tarik Skubal on the trading block or if they start picking up the phone for him. But I mean, this is one of the top starting pitchers and top players that's going to be available. Anybody that's remotely in it, you mentioned, especially in the American League, all these teams that have a chance. I mean, screw, if you're San Diego, you're the Padres, all the years that you've spent on trying to build a huge payroll of a team that always fails, and you got the Dodgers, and the Dodgers maybe can be had this season here, and you look at the Padres pitching so far, and their starting pitching has been okay, probably a little bit better than what they expected, or at least the top of it. Michael King and Randy Vasquez have been pretty good. Walker Buehler still looks like he's a lost cause. German Marquez, I mean, basically still got the same ERA that he did for years in Colorado. And so, like, the San Diego Padres, why the hell not? Why not get Freddy Peralta and try to take down the L.A. Dodgers? They're a game back in that division. I know it's May 8th, but, again, we got this report today that the Mets are rumored to be shopping Freddy Peralta. Padres, for me, are the first team that sticks out. I know the Cubbies are going to be after him, but if I'm San Diego, I mean, I'd be going after him for sure.
2: I would, too, and you just see the track record of Preller. He's going to go after guys. He always does it. Pitchers, hitters, relievers, it doesn't matter. He's going to go after guys. And like you said, what makes Peralta so intriguing is how cheap he is to get. Padres, certainly a team that's going to be in a mix, but there are going to be a bunch of other teams that will be looking to add him to their team as well.
1: Okay, we'll take a short break. The number to join the show is 310-840-4910. When we come back, an all-time giveaway today at Camden Yards. Did PJ find a way to get his hands on it? We'll find out when we come back. And also, a very interesting development as it pertains to ABS, the automated ball strike system for Major League Baseball. Get your scoreboard update as well. He's PJ Glasser in for Brad Evans. I'm Pat Boyle. 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
1: All right, welcome on back. BetMGM Tonight, Westwood One Sports. I'm Pat Boyle. He's PJ Glasser in for Brad Evans, and the phone number to join is 310-840-4910. You can also tweet at the show at BetMGM Tonight. Scoreboard update. PJ, my New York Knickerbockers are starting to pull away. They're back up by 10. Make it 11. 97-86, the Knicks lead with under 7 minutes to go in the ball game. This has been a heck of a run here that the Knicks have put themselves on, led by Jalen Brunson. He's got 27 points and 8 assists. Mikal Bridges with 20 points. Josh Hart with a double-double. 12 points, 11 rebounds. Meanwhile, for Philly, they are running out of time. Joel Embiid and Tyrese Maxey, both of them stuck under 20 points still. Embiid's got 16. Maxey's got 14. Kelly Oubre leading the way with 22. Remember when Paul George had, 15 points in the first quarter? He hasn't scored since.
2: Wow.
1: Scored a point since. It's crazy how he says basically the second game in a row he's done this. He had 11 points in the first quarter last game and then only scored like 6 the rest of the contest. Philly's running out of time, and the Knicks are 6 minutes away and a double-digit lead away from taking a 3-0 series lead. And, I mean, look, without OG Anunoby, I'm stunned. I'm stunned that they are up by double digits. Yeah, they're showing the graphic now on the Prime broadcast. Paul George, 15 points in the first quarter, 0 cents. Knicks in good shape right now. Got to hold on, though.
2: Got to hold on, and please. Pat, we were together when the Magic were playing the Pistons in Game 6, and the Pistons came all the way back. So as somebody who took Knicks money line, I'm seeing Philly right now, plus 900 on the money line. I think I might just hedge a little bit, you know, take a little small piece of that in case we get some craziness. But we're in a good spot with our Knicks money line. Again, I just felt like when that line got to 3.5, it was way too much of an over an adjustment. I like the way the Knicks have been playing in this series. Anunoby's a big loss, no doubt. But Bridges, I think, has been great, especially defensively. And with Embiid back, like, yeah, it's going to help Philly, but I just think the Knicks much better than Boston did. So I like the Knicks in this spot. But, Pat, as I told you, I had a feeling that the Knicks would win tonight, and then games 4 and games 5, I think Philly might win those because, as you know, the Knicks never make it easy.
1: No, they don't. I mean, they're making it look easy right now. They get a turnover and a Brunson bucket. They're up by 13. Timeout, Philly. So we'll keep you posted on that game as well, because I will be insufferable if they hold on and win here to go up 3-0 and make it one win away from going back-to-back conference finals appearances. Meanwhile, it's getting late for the Sabres. Find themselves down by the same scoreline that they led in at one point in Game 2. Game 1, they beat the Canadiens 4-2, but they led 4-1 at one point midway through the second period. Under 7 minutes to go here in Game 2, and the Canadiens have returned the favor. It's 4-1 Montreal. Under 7 minutes left to go. They've added another goal here in the third from Alexander Carrier, and they are cruising. They are cruising in this game. Jakub Dobysh, after he had a rough Game 1, he only faced, I think, like 16 shots in Game 1 and gave up 4 goals. He has faced 25 shots tonight. He has only given up 1 goal. So the rookie goaltender who went on the road to Tampa Bay in Game 7 and now played Andre Vasilevsky, Jakub Dobysh has only given up a goal here tonight, and Montreal closing in on tying this series up at a game apiece. Is it just me, or is it like every series Montreal plays, it feels like it's going to go 7 games, PJ?
2: I know. It certainly does. I like their team a lot. You know, last year, it's been a rough decade or so for Montreal. Last year, they got in as the final team in the Eastern Conference. They lost to the Caps in 5 games. They got better in the offseason. Caulfield's one of the best goal scorers in the NHL. Was so impressed with what they did against Tampa to go on the road and win 3 games in that building. And after, you know, taking Game 1 on the chin a little bit from Buffalo, to watch them respond like they did tonight, it's a really good team in Montreal, Pat. And like you said, it just feels like we are headed for a long series between Buffalo and Montreal, two very evenly matched teams. That should be, for as much as Carolina and Philly looks like a mismatch, that Buffalo-Montreal series is going to be a really good one.
1: Yes, sir. Okay. Let's get to you sent us this earlier today, PJ. An all-time bobblehead giveaway today at Camden Yards for the Baltimore Orioles. And I remember you brought it up, I think, the last time you filled in for Brad. So this was a couple of weeks ago. What kind of giveaway was going down for the O's today? And you sent it. The line was basically down the street to get into the ballpark hours before the ball game. What was going on at Camden Yards today?
2: They were giving away a Tupac bobblehead today, Pat, and the lines were crazy hours before first pitch. And what I got a funny story about this is our guy Brandon Combs, I get a text, Pat. I wake up, it's like 8 a.m. one morning in February, and Brandon texts me the tweet that the O's are giving away a Tupac bobblehead on May 8th and wants to know if I could get him one. And I'm like, Brandon, it's February. I don't even know what I'm doing 2 days from now, let alone what I'm doing on May 8th. But the guy wanted a Tupac bobblehead. So I told him if I was going to the game, I'd try and get him a new one. Unfortunately, not at the game tonight, so I wasn't able to get one. But, you know, if I come across one, I'll give it to Brandon because he asked. Or maybe he'll be able to find one online. I'm sure they're going absolutely nuts. But it is a pretty awesome bobblehead, I will say. That is a sweet giveaway. So hopefully we can work a little Tupac magic here in the bottom of the ninth as we're losing 4-2 to the A's. But we do have a runner on first, no out, and Pete Alonso just struck out. So now we have one out and a runner on first base. But very, very cool giveaway. Great weather today, too.
1: If you're watching live on YouTube or on Twitter, our excellent video producer, Monty Michael Montgomery, has the bobblehead on the screen. That's a sweet giveaway. That is a very sweet giveaway. And we actually we got down to the roots of Tupac, who lived in Baltimore from 1984 to 1988. In his teenage years, he attended the Baltimore School for the Arts because at the time we were like, wait a minute, Tupac's like L.A., West Coast. The hell, when the hell was he in Baltimore? But, yeah, spent a good chunk of his formative years there. Helped

0: bobblehead after they give them away at the stadium. I'm assuming they always have a couple reserves, right? Or do you think you just got to hope that somebody sells it online?
1: Probably, I think online is the best way to go, especially for a giveaway like this when there's such a high demand and people were in line hours before the gates open. I think if you just know somebody who managed to get an extra one or online, that's probably the only way you're getting a bobblehead if you weren't at the game tonight.
2: So I just looked
0: PJ,
2: it up,
0: have you
2: boys.
0: Ever gone?
2: I just looked it up. They are already on eBay for $400 a piece.
1: I mean, that is just sick.
0: Wow.
1: $400? Brandon, what would you pay? What would you pay? Would you go as high as $70, or is that even too high?
2: I think I would probably go up to $150, but I think that would be the most I'd be willing
1: that
2: to pay
1: much?
2: For this. Yeah. It's going to be a collector's item. Look, I'm a collector. Like, I've got a lot of sports memorabilia, sure. A lot of stuff that I have, and it's a rare item. It's something that's not going to come out all the time, you know. So I like the rare items, and this would have been a cool one to have. I'm a huge Tupac guy, too. I've always been a fan of Tupac and his music. So, yeah, would have been nice to have. But 400's a little rich for my blood.
0: Just a little bit. Just a little rich.
1: A little too high.
2: Maybe Pat will buy it for me, though. I don't know.
0: And I don't blame you, but that begs the question. Have there been any giveaways that you specifically have gone to a game for? Because you're dying to get it. Like, is there any giveaways that you went to a baseball game early or any kind of game, made sure you got one, PJ?
1: Yeah, I like the Hawaiian shirt giveaways. I love those. Because, you know, you can wear those to the beach or you can just wear those out when it's warm out. They feel so soft. And I love the Hawaiian shirt giveaways. And the Orioles usually do a good job with the design. So those ones, I usually try and go to those games when the Orioles are playing and they have the Hawaiian shirt giveaways. But for bobbleheads, I don't really think so. I know the Yankees had that big one, Pat. Was that last year with was it the George Costanza one? Was that the one that they
0: yes.
1: were going nuts over? Yeah.
0: I'm 99% sure.
1: I think it was George. And I know Ohtani and his dog, I think last year or 2 years ago, was a huge one. So there are some massive bobblehead giveaways just about every year that people love. I'm not too big of a bobblehead guy, but those Hawaiian shirt Pats, I love those.
0: Hawaiian shirt. By the way, I'm looking. You can get the George Costanza sleeping under his desk bobblehead for $250 or $175 on eBay. And you got the Tupac for $400. Now, again, it's been a year since the Yankees did, or almost a year since the George Costanza. So, Combs, if you wait a year, you could probably get that Tupac bobblehead for like $150.
2: That's the sweet spot. That's what I'm looking for. So I'm probably going to wait a year, but that's where I'll be at.
0: Combs, you said one eBay listing has the Tupac bobblehead for $2,000. I mean, what sucker is biting on that?
2: I don't know, but you know there's one. You know there's somebody. I mean, some of the stuff that you pay for, like I've seen sports memorabilia go for that I just don't understand, but the number behind some of this stuff is absolutely insane. And $2,000 for a bobblehead, that'd be up there with one of the biggest, craziest prices I've ever seen.
0: Combs, have you ever gone to a game early just because of a giveaway and you know you wanted it and you specifically targeted that date?
2: There's been a couple. I have one this year. Actually, I'm going to the Cubs game in September because they are doing a Salute to Service giveaway. They're giving away a Salute to Service hoodie along with a challenge coin. So I've got tickets for that one. I will pick out if I see some. I did the White Sox a couple years ago. They had the their Southpaw, which is their mascot. It was WWE night, so they had him with a WWE championship belt. I'm a big WWE guy, so I went there for that as well. So every once in a while, there's something that catches my eye. I would have gone to the Rangers this year if I had an opportunity to. For that Nolan Ryan bloody jersey giveaway, because that's probably the coolest giveaway I've ever seen.
0: I remember we talked about that. That was back in what? That was in February or March when all these Major League Baseball teams released their promotional schedules. And I remember you, we were geeking out over that because that is

0: is one of the all-timers. That's when he put Robin Ventura in the headlock, right?
1: Yeah.
0: And he got his blood on his jersey, or is that Nolan Ryan's own blood?
1: No, I think this is when Nolan Ryan got hit in the face with a ball. I don't think he had blood because he kicked Robin Ventura's ass. I don't think it was from that fight. I think it was from he got hit in the nose with a ball or something like that. And that's what that bloody, and then he was pitching with a bloody nose. Pretty sure that's okay. What that's from. Yeah.
0: And I don't think that giveaway has happened yet, right?
1: Nolan, I think it's Ryan, this month bloody jersey. At some point. If I remember correctly.
0: Bloody jersey giveaway. May 29th. You are right.
1: Yeah.
0: That's Memorial. It's the weekend after Memorial Day weekend.
1: Yep.
0: Or a couple of days after Memorial Day weekend.
1: It's on the screen right now. That bloody jersey's awesome.
0: Yeah, there you go. Yeah, commemorates the iconic 1990 moment where Ryan finished a game with a bloody jersey after being hit by a comeback line drive.
1: Yep. Yep.
2: Wow. That's cool. Yeah, that's cool.
0: That's an all-timer.
1: What's cooler?
0: All right, we'll take a short break.
1: Nolan Ryan, real quick, what's cooler? Nolan Ryan finishing that game with a bloody nose, or the guy in like 19, I think it was like 1907 or whatever, that got struck by lightning and then pitched 7 days later? I think that might be a little tad cooler than Nolan Ryan.
0: I would say getting struck by lightning and then pitching a couple of days later probably beats that.
2: Probably that guy.
0: All right, we'll take a break. 310-840-4910 is the number to join. We come back. It's looking like it's going to be a celebratory rest of the show. The Knicks are up 15 with 2 minutes left to go. Plus, we'll get you a scoreboard update on the other hockey game. We'll have T-Wolves Spurs about to get tipped off. We'll have Ducks and Golden Knights about to start. So the playoff Friday night keeps rolling on. And also some interesting news about umpires and ABS. New news. He's PJ Glasser filling in for Brad Evans. I'm Pat Boyle. 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
1: Welcome on back, BetMGM Tonight, Westwood One Sports. I'm Pat Boyle, he's PJ Glasser, filling in for Brad Evans. The phone number to join the show, you can call, you can text, 310-840-4910. PJ, you got a couple more bucks in your wallet, and I am in euphoria. Without OG Anunoby, the Knicks have eased my concerns. They've eased my anxiety. It's another dominant fourth quarter for the Knickerbockers, and they beat the Sixers by double digits, 108-94 in Philly. The Knicks are going to try to pull the brooms out on Mother's Day and sweep Philly's sorry ass goodbye. 3-0 lead. The Knicks are a win away from going back to the Eastern Conference Finals. And at this point, now I also become a Cleveland Cavaliers fan because I want that series to go 7. I want them to beat the crap out of each other. I'm not worried about rust. I want the Knicks to have as much rest as possible, finish this puppy off on Sunday, and then get back to New York City and just kick your feet up and relax. What a fourth quarter. The team that was the best fourth quarter team all season long. And not only that, PJ, they had a plus 288 point differential in the fourth quarter this year. That was among the top five in the last 70 years of any NBA team in the regular season. And in this series, the Knicks have shown it. The Knicks have absolutely shown it here in the fourth quarter of this series. Game one was a blowout, and they still outscored Philadelphia by 8 in the fourth quarter with the reserves playing. Game two the other day, the Knicks outscored them 19-12 in the fourth quarter, and tonight they outscored Philly 23-18. It was a Brunson masterpiece. He had 33 points, Josh Hart with a double-double, and both Joel Embiid and Tyrese Maxey finished with under 20 points. PJ, it feels good. Life is good right now, my man.
2: That it is, Pat. I'm glad your Knicks were able to win for you. I'm glad they were able to cash that plus money ticket for me. But as I told you, they were going to win tonight. And I'm telling you, Philly's going to win game 4. Philly's going to win game 5. But then your Knicks will close it out in 6. And they'll go.
1: Why do you got to do that?
2: Eastern Conference Final. Because it's the Knicks, Pat. It's not I got to do it to you. It's your team's got to do it to you because you and I both know they never, ever make it easy. I just refuse to believe that they're just going to sweep. I mean, they obviously could. They're probably going to be favorites because wonky things happen when teams are up 3-0 in series, and you can more so bank on one team trying to close it out than you can the psyche of the team down 0-3 and what's going to happen with them. The biggest win for you, Pat, though, in tonight's game is you're not going to see OG Anunoby for at least until game 7. So you can forget about him playing game 4, potential game 5, maybe a game 6 if he's feeling good, probably not. But I think that's the biggest win. Not only are the Sixers on the brink of elimination, but I mean, if they win on Sunday, man, OG's got a week plus to rest and get ready for the Eastern Conference Finals. So that's really good news there for the Knicks. But the Knicks are one of those teams, man. They just will not make it easy on themselves or their fans. I think Philly's going to win game 4. I think they go back to the Garden for a game 5, but I think your Knicks close it out in 6. So that'll be my prediction for the rest of the series.
1: Okay. What does this say now about Philly? I mean, not to count them out, even though you think they could get this back to a game 6 in Philadelphia, but nobody's ever come back from 0-3 down, so...
2: Right.
1: Assuming they don't make history and I have egg all over my face. What does the offseason look like for the 76ers here? Because they can't really do anything with Joel Embiid. And again, he doesn't play in game 2. If he plays in game 2, are we talking about a whole different series? He was great once he came back from the appendectomy against Boston. I mean, he's not going anywhere. He's making $57 million next year, $62 million a year after that. And then he's got a player option. Paul George, he got one more year under contract before he's got a player option, but he's making $54 million. He's actually been pretty good in this playoffs, but at 36 years old, how much more can you expect from Paul George? And I say pretty good. He had 15 points in the first quarter, and then I don't think he scored again the rest of the freaking game. Maxey is the future of this team at 26 years old. You got VJ Edgecombe, who you've only, you got one more year before he's going to be extension eligible. So those are your four guys. Probably. unless you trade Paul George this offseason, I don't know where you're trading him to for $54 million. It is largely this same team next year. How the hell can the Philadelphia 76ers get better? Because they ain't going to have a whole lot of money to spend. Between Maxey, George, and Embiid, that's going to be $152 million right there.
2: I mean, that's the million-dollar question, right? And, Pat, I think it's so funny how the perception of a team can change from series to series. We came out of that Boston series, a lot of us, saying, this is what it was supposed to look like. This is what Philly envisioned when they signed Paul George and Embiid's playing healthy this time of year, what this team's capable of. Now they're down 0-3 to the Knicks. And, Pat, I mean, you said it. This is what people are going to be talking about, especially if they lose Sunday's game on Mother's Day. I think this, more than anything, just speaks to the Knicks and kind of that they're the class of the East right now and how much better they are than all the other teams in the East. They beat Boston last year. And then, I mean, ever since whatever flipped in that game four against Atlanta, they've won six in a row. They've won five of those games by double digits. They've dominated four of those games. So they've just been really impressive, and I think it says more about what the Knicks are building than maybe necessarily what this says about the Sixers. You know, Maxey's a star. Edgecombe was a great draft pick. Paul George at this point is what he is in your career. I think more than anything, what this Knicks series is showing, Pat, is the depth. And the Knicks know they needed to work on that heading into this year, and I think Philly now knows they need to work on that heading into next season.
1: All right, we'll take a short break. We'll do hot or cold when we return. We'll get you a scoreboard update elsewhere. Spurs and the T-Wolves, Ducks and the Golden Knights, and it's gone final in Buffalo between the Habs and the Sabres. He's PJ Glasser. I'm Pat Boyle. 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
2: 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I'm Pat Boyle, and I got the Glass Man with me on this Friday night. 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Again, 310-840-4910. If you text in your question or your take, just let us know what your name is and where you're from so we can get you featured on the show. Again, I am in a celebratory mood as a diehard Knicks fan, and PJ, who bet the Knicks tonight, we're both feeling great. The Knickerbockers go on the road to Philly, and they take a 3-0 series lead behind 33 points from Jalen Brunson. They beat the Sixers 108-94 in another dominant fourth quarter effort from the New York Knicks. Meanwhile, on the ice, the early East Coast playoff game has gone final. The Canadiens, they get beat 4-2 in game one by Buffalo, bounce back in a big way tonight. They hand the Sabres a 5-1 thrashing. Goals in the third period from Mike Matheson. And then how about in the third period from Alexander Carrier and then Nick Suzuki with the empty netter. Alex Newhook with two goals. And Jakub Dobish, the rookie goalie who put his name on the map after he outplayed Vasilevsky in Game 7 in Tampa Bay, 29 saves out of 30 shots faced tonight. Just a stunning performance from the rookie tender for the Habs. So that series won apiece. Right now, we've got the Ducks and the Golden Knights underway in Game 3 as that series has shifted to Anaheim. Vegas already up 1-0, 8 minutes into the ball game. They got a goal from Shea Theodore just a minute into that game. And then how about this for a scoreline? PJ, Spurs, T-Wolves, Game 3, one game apiece in that series. Minnesota's first game at home. They're down 11-1, and we've already played more than 6 minutes of this ball game. They have 1 point. They haven't made a shot, PJ. They're 0-11. 0-11. And yeah. Anthony Edwards, by the way, not only is he playing his first game this series in the starting lineup, he's got the only point on a free throw. They're 0-11. What is happening? What is happening?
3: Honestly, they're fortunate it's not worse, Pat, to be honest with you, because San Antonio is only shooting 31% from the field, and they're 0-4 from downtown. Then they just made their first three, so now it's 14-1. Not a great start for Minnesota. Hopefully they settle in. Not ideal, though. Yeah, I did not envision that, 14-1 to start game three. Not great.
2: And especially how they got smacked around in game two, where they got beat by 38 and they were down by like 24 points at half in San Antonio. You would have thought they would have come out with some fire. I mean, this is just an ugly game of basketball, right? I mean, sometimes it ain't easy to put that orange ball into that round hoop. And nobody, like you said, San Antonio's not shooting the ball well either, but Minnesota, they've made one shot and it was on a Rudy Gobert putback. This is embarrassing. What an embarrassing start from this team. I'll tell you, they never fail to amaze, man. They are the most unpredictable team in the NBA, the Minnesota Timberwolves. My goodness. You never know what to expect from them.
3: I just doubled down, Pat. I just took them again on the money line at plus 470. I believe I'm sticking to my guns. I think the Wolves are going to win this game. Not a good start. Hopefully they're getting it out of their system. But again, they're going to make their run. The crowd's going to get behind them. They got a great defense. Hopefully San Antonio goes cold from the field. But definitely a shocking start to that one.
2: I mean, to say the least. To say the least. My goodness. All right. Why don't we do a little hot or cold here? And let's get producer Brandon Combs into the mix as well for a little hot or cold. Combs, why don't you delegate this here, brother? Get on in here. What's going on? Give us a little Cubbies update, because the Cubbies are going for what, their 10th win in a row?
0: 10th win in a row. It'll be their second 10-game winning streak in the first 40, well, actually first 39 games. They're up 4-1 right now in the bottom of the sixth. One out. Rangers have runner on first. Javier Assad in the game pitching. So we'll see if they can hold on. Not gonna jinx anything yet.
2: And where are we at with our let's go streaking? Because I know last time I checked, Vladdy was 0-1. The Blue Jays game has finished. They won 2-0. Did Vladdy get a hit? He did not. He didn't even get... Wait a minute. Did he get yanked from the game?
0: How did
2: Vladimir Guerrero Jr. only get 3 plate appearances?
0: I don't know. Maybe they didn't hit the ball well.
2: No, but that's got his 3rd plate appearance in the 4th inning, and I'm not seeing in the box score that he got pulled from the game or anything. So how the hell did he get his last plate appearance in the 4th inning?
0: Well, unless the game cast fielder's choice. Did he walk?
3: Yeah, hit by pitch.
0: You know what I mean? There's all sorts of ways.
2: No, because if you go, I mean, I look at the game cast on ESPN, and they give you like what each plate appearance, what happened.
0: Monty says in the chat he was 0-2 with 2 walks, 4 plate appearances.
2: And I guess that must be right, but I don't see it. I'm going through the play by play. Why the hell don't I see his last at bat?
0: I don't know.
2: Ah, there it is. Guerrero Jr. grounded out to 3rd. Yep, in the bottom of the 7th. They have it tracked incorrectly. They basically stupid. They had it tracked as if he was like like a pinch runner or a pinch hitter.
0: Mm-hmm.
2: Anyway. So, all right. Well, all that to say that I got screwed up. I got offered on Vladdy. So I'm back to 0. PJ, you hit early with Riley Green. Combs, you were looking for Nico Horner to get a hit. What's the update on that?
0: He is 0-3, but he is leading off this next inning for the Cubs. So we will see where it goes. He might have 2 more at-bats still to go. So they're in the 6th inning, and he is leading off. So might get a second at-bat out of him.
2: Top 7.
0: Top 7, and he's leading off. So
2: yeah, so you just need one. You need one Cub to get on base. In the next 3 innings for him to get up again. As long as they don't go 9 up, 9 down, he's getting a 5th at bat.
0: Yes. And he's up right now, so we'll see if he can come through. And then Matt Olson plays later for Monty.
2: Yeah, and Brad, who's off, took Juan Soto, who struck out in his first at bat. So, wow, only Peach.
3: There we go. Yeah, the Seattle White Sox game was the game to take players in. 8 of the 9 White Sox guys have base hits. Seattle's got 12 runs on 12 hits. How about Luke Raley for the Mariners today? 7 RBIs. He's got 2 homers, and he's got 7 ribbies for Seattle. As their bats are starting to heat up here a little bit. We were talking off air about that American League West, and we're like, well, the Astros stink. The Angels are starting to slide. It feels like a 3-horse race between Texas, Seattle, and the A's. And are the A's going to win it? Seattle's definitely still got to be the favorite at this point, but that Athletics offense is so fun. If their pitching can hold up, you know, that could be another team. Pat, we were talking earlier about Freddie Peralta. I'd love to see the Athletics go for it. The problem is with these teams in the MLB, with their cheap owners and the way that they go about business, they're so used to selling. Do they have the stones to really go for it? And even a guy like Freddie Peralta, I mean, they really don't have to give up much. So I just hope that, you know, if a team like the Athletics are in position to where they can win their division and go for the postseason, that their owners and their front office, they go for it and give them a chance. But that could be another team to look at as well.
0: And Nico Horner just got a
2: hit. Sweet, very good. All right, Combs.
0: Nico Horner just got a hit. Nico Horner just got a hit.
2: Well, Monty's just said in our show chat they called it an error.
0: There's no way that's an error. Neither player hit it, and they collided. Neither player touched it. It went up the middle. The shortstop and the second baseman both collided. How can you call that an error?
2: They're ruling it an error on MLB.com.
0: That's insane to me. Insane. How do you rule that an error? How can you give a guy an error for colliding with a teammate?
2: It says Nico Horner reaches on a fielding error by second baseman Justin Foscue.
0: That's incredible. Wow.
2: You could get it stat corrected.
0: Yeah.
2: You could get stat corrected, but for now, that's a tough break.
0: That's
3: tough, Monty.
0: That's wild.
3: Or Brando.
0: That's wild. Hey, whatever. As long as the Cubs win.
2: All right, well, what? Yeah, let's see if you get that reversed. And in the time being, let's kick off hot or cold. What do you got for us?
0: All right, let's go here. I can tell Pat wrote this one. The Knicks are destined for the NBA Finals, hot or cold. Pat, why don't we start with you?
2: It's hot. It's hot. If you think I'm worried, I mean, again, I hope the Cleveland Cavaliers, like, I'll be dead honest. I'd rather play the Cleveland Cavaliers because I know the Knicks will absolutely own James Harden. Different team, but same core. When it was Donovan Mitchell and Jared Allen and Evan Mobley, the Knicks smoked them in the first round in five games. That was a couple of years ago. It was 3 years ago, I believe. And so, or no, was that, that was only 2 years ago. I think that was only 2 years ago because that was the year the Knicks lost in the second round. No, maybe it was three. Either way. I know the Knicks will smoke the Cleveland Cavaliers. I'm hoping Cleveland comes back, but I think it's likely going to be Knicks-Pistons. It'll be a rematch of the first round of last year, and the Knicks will beat Detroit. The Knicks will beat them. Detroit's much better this year. They've got much more experience. Cade Cunningham is a top 10 player. That'll be an interesting debate, by the way. Who's the better player, Cade Cunningham or Jalen Brunson? Who's the more valuable player? That'll settle that debate, hopefully. But it's like the Knicks are they're not blowing this from 3-0 up. So Detroit or Cleveland, I'm really not worried about either of those teams. The Knicks are going to the NBA Finals. And you guys, Combs, and whoever else doubted them wrong, once again, you'll learn. You'll learn.
3: PJ. By the way, boys, Minnesota on a 9-0 run. We got an 18-12 game, so here come the Wolves. There we go. They finally woke it up 2 minutes to go in the first quarter.
0: 9-0 run, and they're down 6.
3: I agree. 9-0 running there down 6, baby, but that's all right. We got a lot of ball left. They're chipping away. I agree with Pat. I don't know if I'd use the word destined with the Knicks because they're not a team of destiny to me. I just think they're the best team, you know, in the Eastern Conference. But getting past Atlanta, they were down in that 2-1 hole and up 3-0 against Philly. I agree. Whoever wins this Cleveland-Detroit series, I just don't think they're going to be enough for the Knicks. The Knicks would have home court against Cleveland. I wouldn't trust the Cavs to win a game at MSG. And Detroit took them to 6 last year. The Knicks know that would be a tough series. I think the Knicks would probably beat them in 6 again. So I agree, that's hot. I think the Knicks are headed to the NBA Finals as well.
2: Let's go, Pidge! And that guy knows ball.
0: Look, I think that the Knicks are also going to the NBA Finals. I really do. I don't think that either Cleveland or Detroit can beat the Knicks in a 7-game series. But you can wipe that smile off of your face, Pat, because, you know, I love nothing more than to watch Pat in pain. So I really hope that it's Detroit or Cleveland in 7 over the Knicks in the Eastern Conference Finals. Just to watch you have to go through that would be awesome. But I do. I think that the Knicks are going to the NBA Finals. I think they're going to play the Spurs and lose to the Spurs in the NBA Finals.
2: Okay. I did say, and we can go next segment or the last segment, we can revisit our NBA playoff bracket predictions and Stanley Cup bracket predictions. I did say Knicks Thunder before it began, and I did say the Thunder would probably sweep the Knicks. I don't feel that way anymore. I'm actually much more giddy. You know, when you win 6 playoff games in a row, how could you not be? But Oh, that's I honestly I think Minnesota's going to win this series, but I kind of hope the Spurs win it comes, because to see them get smoked by Oklahoma City in the conference finals would really do my heart proud.
0: Not going to happen. Mm-hmm. Not going to happen. They didn't smoke them all year long, Pat.
2: A regular season doesn't count. Doesn't matter.
0: Oh, it doesn't count now. Now it doesn't count. Okay. All right.
2: Well, I lived it last year. The Knicks got swept by the Celtics, and then they beat them. They knocked them out. They got crushed by the Celtics. Like,
0: but your
2: every
0: whole
2: time
0: reasoning
2: they
0: why
2: them, and
0: you
2: they
0: thought
2: knocked them out.
0: The whole reason why you didn't think the Lakers had a chance against OKC is because how OKC handled them in the regular season. It was your
2: not necessarily. I mean, well,
0: it was.
2: That's part of it. It's part of it. The other part is Luka's hurt, and Oklahoma City's credentials. I think X's and O's wise, the Lakers just can't score against them.
0: It's because you're a hater. It's because you're a hater. All right.
2: Who am I a hater on?
0: The Spurs.
2: Not a hater.
0: You hate the fact that I've been telling you about the Spurs and Wemby since November. So since November, you've been like, oh no, the Spurs aren't good. Wemby's not good. Stop it. Stop it.
2: Never said he's not good. Just said he's not ready to be the guy that people think he is.
0: Yeah, well, get ready, because he's about to be an NBA champion, and he's about to be that guy that everybody thinks he is.
2: Okay. All right, what else
3: you
2: got?
3: Better get past Minnesota.
2: Yeah, thank you, PJ.
3: You know,
2: this was 18-3. It's a 4-point game.
3: You know, the Wolves have been to back-to-back Western Conference Finals, and we keep talking about this team like they're the, you know, Sacramento Kings or something. Like, got to put some respect on Minnesota.
0: If Minnesota was fully healthy, then yeah, but you've got, 80% of Ant.
3: Man, come on, Pat! Look at Ant-Man, baby!
2: At the buzzer! They were down 18-3. It's a 1-point game. Is that Kirk Cousins in attendance?
3: I think that was Hoiberg, the Nebraska coach. Fred Hoiberg.
2: Is that who that was? I thought that was Kirk Cousins.
3: I think that was Hoiberg. I hope that counted, because that was awesome if it did.
2: It's got to count. There's no way he didn't get that off. He got it off. That counts.
3: I think he did.
2: Buzzer beater from about 40 feet out. Let's go. Yeah, Combs. Keep counting out Minnesota, Combs. Keep counting out the team that's gone to back-to-back conference finals, Combs.
0: Oh, yeah. That must have been. Was that the game winner? That Ant just hit, because that's what you're acting like. All right. Let's move on, hot or cold. Sabres Canadiens is headed to 7 games. Hot or cold, PJ?
3: I'm going to say hot, because I just want it to happen. I mean, man, what a series. First of all, the fact that we get these two teams playing against each other with these fan bases, any team from Canada, if their team's in the playoffs, is obviously going to be electric. But then you have Buffalo, which is a great sports city. They waited 14 years to see their Sabres in the playoffs, and they've been the hottest team pretty much in hockey for the last 3 months or so. Unbelievable turnaround. That Canadiens Lightning series was so evenly matched. It went 7 games. There was only one time that entire series where a team had a 2-goal lead. This series, it feels like we're going to get a little bit more variance, and we've already seen that. But, Pat, I think by the end of it, man, we're looking at another 7-game series where this thing, I think it's 1-1 after 2. I think it's going to be 2-2 after 4. I think, and then I think it's going to be 3-3 headed into a game 7. I think the Canadiens prevail, and we're going to get Carolina-Montreal conference final, but I'm going to say hot to this. I think Sabres-Canadiens is headed for 7 games.
0: Oh, wow.
2: I agree. I agree 100%. Yeah. I mean, these teams were nearly identical. They had nearly identical records in the regular season. Buffalo was 50-23-9. Montreal was 48-24-10. They played each other 4 times in the regular season. They split 2-2, each one at each other's places. So 1-1 for each of them at home, or 2, you know, yeah, one in each team was 1-1 at home in the regular season. And now, like you said, you get a Buffalo blowout in game 1, you get a Montreal blowout in game 2. I mean, they're young teams, so I think that momentum, it doesn't really mean a whole lot for them, because in hockey, momentum, what does that really mean, right? I mean, we like to act like momentum means a ton in sports, and sometimes it does, but in hockey, often it does not. And so I agree. I just think there's very little to separate these two teams in totality. night-to-night basis, like you said, PJ, we might have some more variance. We've seen two blowouts already, but overall, yeah, I think through six games, each team has won three times. I think this is going the distance for sure as well.
0: Yeah, look, I think seven games is what it's headed for as well. I thought that the entire time, but I think that the Sabres win it. That's where I disagree with PJ. I think the Sabres win in seven, mostly because I picked the Sabres to go to the Stanley Cup Finals, and I want at least one of my two teams to still be alive in the conference finals as opposed to eliminated, since I had Dallas winning the cup and they got eliminated in the first round. But I think Buffalo can pull this out. I like Buffalo. I like this team a lot. I think that they've got the moxie. I think that they could win the Eastern Conference for sure. All right. Between Hurricanes and Avalanche, Colorado is less likely to get to the cup final. Pat, you wrote another one. Pat, hot or cold?
2: What's wrong with this one? I'm going hot. I think Colorado is less likely. I think Minnesota can beat them. I don't think they will, but I think they can. Again, we've seen both games in Denver. We haven't seen a single game yet in Minneapolis. The Wild are a damn good home team. They've matched up well with them in the regular season. I know Colorado's a wagon. They're the President's Trophy winner. They look unbeatable. They're undefeated so far in the postseason. Minnesota can make this a series. And then again, dude, I'm telling you, we keep doubting the Anaheim Ducks. Or we were doubting the Anaheim Ducks. This team, they got a team of destiny feel to them. So do I think the Avalanche get to the cup final? I do. But do I think that they're less likely to get there than Carolina, who's only one win away? Philly ain't coming back, so then they just got to beat either Buffalo or Montreal. They're better than both those teams. I think Carolina's got the better shot of getting there, and I ultimately do think we get Avalanche Hurricanes, but I'm just saying, if there's one team that's going to mess it up, it'll be the Avs.
3: I echo everything Pat is saying. I think it's hot as well, and I think we do get Colorado, Carolina, or Stanley Cup Final. But Colorado is less likely to make it. Brandon, I get it. I mean, they won the President's Cup trophy. They're the best team in hockey. But there's a reason why there's a curse to that thing. I mean, it's tough. And as unbeatable as they've looked, I agree. There's something about this Anaheim team. Vegas is always a tough out come this time of year. I think that'll be a really tough series, even though I like Montreal a lot. And the Sabres have been a great story, and both of those teams would be a good challenge for Carolina. The Canes are just so locked in. It's nearly impossible to beat them in their building. I mean, that is the toughest place to win in the NHL is winning in Carolina. And with the way Anderson's playing in net right now, I mean, he can go on the road in any building and win too. So I think they're on a collision course to see each other. I don't think either team lose, but if I had to pick one, I agree with Pat, I'd also take Colorado.
0: I don't know how you guys can watch what this Colorado team is doing and pick against them with any question, because this team has just been that. Any time that Minnesota has thrown something at them, Colorado's had an answer. Minnesota scored 6 goals in game 1 and lost 9-6. this Colorado team is an absolute unit, and there is nobody on the ice right now that is as good as the Colorado Avalanche, not even the Carolina Hurricanes. The Colorado Avalanche, I think they might be the first team in the history of all sports to go undefeated all the way through to a championship.
3: That would be insane.
2: There's no way.
3: In the NH, in the Stanley Cup playoffs, going 16-0, that we would have to talk about them as one of the greatest teams ever. I mean, that
2: Combs
3: would,
2: side
3: that would be
2: side. Wild. Sorry, PJ. Yeah, side wager. Okay. We got to put a show wager on this. If the Avalanche goes 16-0, what do you want, Combs? I'll give you money. I mean, I'll give you $200.
0: Look, I mean, it's hard for me to wager against 16-0, right? Because if they go 16-1, they're still one of the greatest hockey teams of all time. Like, it's tough to be like, yes, I would put money or I would put anything on the fact that they won't lose one game. You know, look, I Do I think that it's possible that they do it? Absolutely. I think that they are the team that can do it, especially between them and Carolina. I think Carolina is more susceptible to a loss than Colorado is, the way Colorado is playing. But if you try to outscore them, they're going to outscore you. If you try to play a defensive, tightly contested game with you, they can play that game with you too. It's just that this team is built for everything that you throw at them, and they know how to do it. Cale Makar might be the best player in the world right now. Might be the best player in the world right now. So if you want to put a wager on it, we can figure something out. I honestly, it's tough to bet. It's tough to put something on. I mean, maybe if you give me some odds or something.
2: Well, that's what I was going to say. I mean, I'm just trying to think. Like,
0: what would the odds be on 16-0?
2: What are they in game?
0: It's got to be what? Plus,
2: what are they in game three?
0: Plus 2,000, I would say.
3: That's where I
2: probably
3: was, like, 20-1. Yeah. I was thinking 20.
2: They're a slight favorite in game three. You would assume they'd be a slight favorite again in game four. Every game they're at home, probably moving forward, if you're being very bullish on them, you could say they're maybe a minus 200 favorite, minus 220. So you'd have to basically do that another 10 times. Half of them being basically a pick 'em, the other half being about a 2-1 favorite. And then you parlay that together 10 times and see what you get. And I'll give you fair odds on that. Up to, like, I don't know. We'll figure it out. We'll figure it out. When we come back, we got some more hot or cold, though, to do. We'll get you a scoreboard update. What a sensational turnaround in just a half a quarter from the Minnesota Timberwolves. And we'll revisit me and PJ's pre-playoff bracket predictions as well before we get out of here. That and your phone calls at 310-840-4910. 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
1: Welcome back. 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I'm Pat Boyle. He's PJ Glasser filling in for Brad Evans. Phone number to join the show is 310-840-4910. That's 310-840-4910. You can call. You can text. PJ, we got a text coming in through a 708 number, and they say, the Glass Man is a true stallion.
2: Hell yeah. Love that. Appreciate whoever sent that. Appreciate whoever sent that text message. I was looking in my contacts, Pat, and so were Brandon and Monty to see if it was anybody that was in our contacts, and it was not. So appreciate whoever sent in that text. And, Pat, I got a great stat for you and the people out there.
1: Let's hear it.
2: The Baltimore Orioles this season, 0-9 against left-handed starters. So O's go up against a lefty starter, just fade them. It's that easy, folks. 0-9.
1: Wow.
2: They can't hit.
1: And is
2: they
1: that
2: can't hit
1: is that happenstance, or are they do they just not hit lefties well at all?
2: They just don't hit them well at all. Batting 190 this season, 570 OPS. They cannot, for whatever reason, they just cannot. And, you know, a lot of their best hitters are from the left side, but even these guys that they've brought in that are righties that are historically good against left-handed pitching, like Tyler O'Neill, has been just absolutely horrendous. So, yeah, when the O's face lefties, there you go. Just take the other team.
1: Yeah, that's not good.
2: Not good.
1: That's no bueno. The Texas Rangers are the only team they're the worst team against lefties this year. But the Orioles, from the numbers you gave me, are not far off.
2: No, they are not. They are not.
1: That's brutal. Brutal. Yeah, all right, let's get you a scoreboard update here. Let's start on the ice because this is looking like it could be a blowout. You know, I was talking up the Anaheim Ducks. They won game two in Vegas. Their defense looks great. They are getting blasted here at the end of one. It's 3-0 already, Vegas. Shea Theodore, Braden McNabb on a shorty, and then Mitchie Marner on the power play. It's 3-0 Golden Knights. That series tied up at one game apiece, but Vegas in the driver's seat to maybe go up 2-1. And then on the hardwood, PJ, we've been talking about this game during this segment so far. So, again, if you've been listening, you know about this Spurs-T-Wolves game. It was 18-3 to start.

0: 15 points and 7 rebounds. So the two stars are going at it, man. This game could be pivotal. It will be pivotal, and it's going to be critical. So I cannot wait to see, as we'll keep you posted here, as this game continues to go along. But why don't we continue to do a little bit of hot or cold here? Let's get producer Brandon Combs back into the mix. Combs, what's next on the docket?
1: Let's go with the Tampa Bay Rays are the gold standard for small market franchises. Hot or cold, PJ?
2: They absolutely are. This is hot, man. I mean, the Rays are the epitome of Moneyball. They've been doing it a long time. Pat's a Yankees fan. I'm an Orioles fan. And we can tell you firsthand with that team in our division, they are an absolute pest. And there is something about playing in that trop, that dump, that is just tough to beat them, man. And that dome, 14-4 at home this season. And I was joking with you guys off air earlier. I said, you know, it's funny, the last few years, because Tampa for the past decade, it feels like they just wake up and win 90 games when they get out of bed. Last few years, they missed the playoffs. It's been kind of a struggle. Their odds coming into this season were to finish dead last in the AL East, and now here they are, 25-12. Them and the Yankees are head and shoulders above everybody else in the American League. And you just got to give their front office so much credit. They find these guys. Pitching will always be the standard for the Rays. They always look for great pitching. That's always where they start. But then they find these guys. I mean, Junior Caminero's turned himself into one of the better players in the American League. Chandler Simpson is the fastest player in baseball. He's a better version of Billy Hamilton. Yandy Diaz has won batting titles in the past. He's back to being that guy. He's batting .316 this year. So they don't do it with big names or big paychecks, but they just find ways to win games, and they are the standard that every small market team is trying to follow. They are the blueprint. So, yes, Brando, that is hot, man. The Rays, they just find ways to do it year after year.
0: I'm going to go with cold. I'm going to go with the Milwaukee Brewers are the gold standard for small market teams. Now, again, they are a small market. They spend a little bit more money than the Rays do. The Rays are typically in the bottom five in payroll. Milwaukee's like been 20. They're 24th this year or 27th. Last year, 17. The year before that, 20. So they're in the bottom third. But again, the Milwaukee Brewers, NLCS last year, they've won 90 or more games 3 years in a row and four out of their last five. So maybe the Rays used to be a couple of years ago, right, when they had Kevin Cash as their manager and they were a machine. Not anymore. It's Pat Murphy and it's the Milwaukee Brewers. They are the gold standard for small market teams. Tampa Bay can no longer claim that, in my opinion.
1: I hate your guts.
0: Why? First of all, it's the Tampa Bay Rays
1: because the Tampa Bay Rays, year after year after year, are in the playoffs. Year after year after year are in the hunt in the AL East. The Milwaukee Brewers.
0: I mean, I don't know if you heard PJ Combs. They haven't made the playoffs for a couple of years in a row now.
1: The Milwaukee Brewers, stop it. Stop it, Pat. I know what you're doing. Look, just because I talked earlier about your 7.96 ERA in college and the fact that everybody can get a hit off of you doesn't mean that I'm going to let you go out here and do that. The Milwaukee Brewers, stop it. Stop yourself.
2: Pat, do you throw left-handed or right-handed?
0: Lefty.
2: The Orioles couldn't get a hit off Pat, Brandon. I mean, Pat could put down the whole order right now the way they're going. So
1: No.
0: I struck out Dalton Barshow. I know he's on the Blue Jays.
2: I don't think they
0: Combs, you don't know Jack Squat Combs.
1: You struck out Dalton Varsho when he was in Little League and you were in high school.
0: Wasn't in Little League. I was 21 and he was like 19. He's like 2 years younger than me at most. If you actually knew what you were talking about, it's not that anybody can get a hit off me. I gave up less than a hit per inning in my career. It's that I walked the place around. I would walk the bases around because my command was not great.
1: Monty says that Pete Alonso would have a very elite rating versus Pat on batters-box.com.
0: Oh, I'm so glad, Monty, that a guy that has hit over like 400 career home runs would have an elite rating against a Division III, former Division III pitcher. I'm so glad he would have an elite rating on your website, Monty.
2: He'd be the only one, Monty, that'd get a hit.
1: Monty.
2: Polar Bear would be the

0: the only guy. Everybody else.
1: Monty, what would my rating be on bettors-box.com against Pat? That's what I want to know. Because I think I would have an elite rating too. Not going to lie.
2: Yeah, you'd be in the bottom. You'd be in the bottom of the chart.
1: Okay.
0: Yeah, can we get Monty to do a list of the top 20 people at Westwood One Sports with the highest batters-box.com rating? That's what I want to know.
1: That's yeah, absolutely. Let's do Bill, we're going to do a deep dive. Name the top 20 players that got a hit off of Pat when he played in college. It's pretty much everybody. So there's a lot of names.
2: Why don't you
1: to
2: do
1: name
2: that?
1: From.
2: We'll take a break. We'll come back. We'll finish the show. And we'll talk about sports, not Combs trying to make a mockery of my baseball career, which I'm damn proud of. 310-840-4910. We'll finish off when we come back. Get your last calls and your last texts in there. He's PJ Glasser filling in for Brad Evans. I'm Pat Boyle. 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
1: Welcome on back, BetMGM Tonight, Westwood One Sports. I'm Pat Boyle. Been fun having the Glass Man with me all night. PJ Glasser filling in for Brad Evans does a tremendous job every time. See PJ a couple more times here on Fridays in the month of May. So we had one person in that the Glass Man is a true stallion. So PJ, you got some loyal listeners here on BetMGM Tonight. And obviously you've been on this new network and the old network plenty of times. So you are a familiar voice and face, and very happy that I get to chat with you here every Friday, probably for most of this summer as well. Brad's going to take off a lot of Fridays this summer, so cannot wait for that. But again, last chance to get aboard, 310-840-4910. One last scoreboard update here, and then we'll revisit some of our bracket predictions from before the playoffs began. Right now, late second quarter, 3:42 to go. Spurs lead the T-Wolves 43-39. Minnesota just got a call overturned, and I was going to say there is no way that's an offensive foul on Naz Reid. He went to go, you know, rise for a little floater, and Luke Kornet didn't really rise with him, and Luke Kornet caught his off shooting hand to the face, and they called it an offensive foul, and I was like, there's no way. Like, he's allowed to rise to shoot the ball, and if he hits somebody incidentally, that's not an offensive foul. They overturn it, and then Naz Reid misses both free throws anyway. So yeah. I wouldn't even say ball don't lie, because it was the right call. Just this team has struggled to hit their free throws so far in this series. But again, defensive battle, it's now 43-41. Ant-Man's already got 17 points and 9 rebounds. Anthony Edwards is on a double-double watch in the before halftime, and he's playing with a hyperextended knee. So is Wemby, 15 points and 9 rebounds for Victor Wembanyama before halftime as well. On the ice, they just started the second period. Golden Knights lead the Ducks 3-0. Vegas with a big first period, so they're trying to take a 2-1 series lead as well. All right, PJ, I rewrote my NBA playoff bracket, and I'm pretty proud that I still have 3 out of 4 possible conference finalists, and I still have my NBA finals possibly happening. I had OKC versus Denver. That ain't happening. And then I had Detroit versus my Knicks, and the Knicks are up 3-0. The Thunder are up 2-0. I would say pretty damn good chance both of those teams are going to be in the conference finals. Detroit's up 2-0 as well. So if I get Knicks Pistons, I'll have got that correctly. And then I had Thunder Knicks in the final with Thunder winning it. You, on paper, I liked your predictions. I didn't like them as a Knicks fan, but I thought they were pretty astute. But a couple of first round exits for both the teams you had in your finals, right?
2: Not great, Pat. Not great. I had Nuggets Celtics NBA Finals. My thought with the Nuggets was OKC last year played in 2 series that went 7 games. They played against Denver, and they played against Indiana. And the common trait between those two teams are that they are juggernauts offensively. And I think that is how you beat OKC. You have to outscore them. Their defense is so good that you need an elite offense to counteract that somewhat, and you got to try and get them in track meets. If you play ugly, gross games into the high 90s, low 100s, I just don't think that's going to be able to beat them for 4 games. And I look at the success Indiana and Denver had and the way Denver was playing going into the postseason. They won 12 straight. Jokic was looking like himself. Murray was playing awesome. Aaron Gordon, I thought, would be able to give him something maybe later on in the postseason. But again, Minnesota just continues to be a thorn in their side and a terrible matchup for them. And even with all the injuries, they still couldn't get past them. So that didn't end up working out. And then like a lot of people, Boston just ended up not being as good as we all thought. And Pat, you know what? I can't even get mad, because even if they would have gotten past Philly, the Knicks are just much better than this Boston team. And they're built to beat Boston. They showed us that last year. I think they would have showed us that again if these two teams played. So, you know, the Nuggets pick, I don't think the Nuggets were ever beating OKC, you know, let alone San Antonio. I don't even know if they would have gotten the Spurs, but certainly they wouldn't have gotten past the Thunder. I just think OKC's way too good. And the Celtics, they're not as good as the Knicks either. So This is why we make predictions at the beginning. None of us know how it's going to play out. We wait and see, and I think all of us would agree at this point, Knicks Thunder looking like they're certainly on a collision course. And I hope we do get that matchup, Pat, because I do feel like that is the best team in the East and that is the best team in the West. And I do want to see how good the Knicks are. You know, I think we all do. We want to see, because we know how good the Thunder are. But I truly want to see how great the Knicks are. Can they win two games off the Thunder? Can they even win three games against OKC? I would be fascinated to see how that series goes. But yeah, Pat, I threw out the NBA bracket about a week and a half ago, my friend. That one is long. Well, that one is long gone.
1: Well, really quickly, I threw out my Stanley Cup playoff bracket. I was dead wrong. I had Oilers Lightning in the Cup final. Both of those teams got knocked out in the first round. Yours still looks good, right? What was your Cup final that you predicted?
2: So I have the Canes winning it all, and I have the Canes versus the Habs in the Eastern Conference Finals. So that's still looking pretty good. Western Conference, we all knew Colorado was the team to beat, but with the President's Trophy, and the track record with that, you figured that they'd probably trip up, and maybe they still do, but they're certainly looking like the team to beat. I had Dallas coming out of the West, so okay. Western Conference looking no good, but the Eastern side of things, with Carolina winning it all, I still feel pretty decent.
1: Okay, we got three texts that came in here I want to get to really quickly. 774 number says, Sixers fans wanted the Knicks, and they're getting belt to ass in this series, unlike the choking Celtics. Preach. You have a 229 number says, Brunson owns and dominates the 76ers, complete the sweep on Sunday. Preach. And a 209 number says, Knicks busting out the brooms on Sunday night for the sweep. Preach. Let's go, baby. Have a happy Mother's Day to everybody. We'll be back Monday here to break it down. Hopefully it is a Knicks sweep. I'll be in a very giddy mood. But PJ, awesome job, brother. Can't wait to catch up with you soon and have you rejoin the show in a couple of Fridays from now. Awesome as always. Thank you to PJ Glasser. Thank you to everybody that works on the show. Thanks to Chris Meaney, our guest tonight from NHL.com. Thanks to producer Brandon Combs. Thanks to video producer Monty. Thank you to Chloe Pratt, Max Sheedy, and Zach Kroll. Randall will be back with me on Monday. Pat Boyle, we'll see you at 6 p.m. Eastern. Until then, happy Mother's Day to all the moms out there. You deserve it. Have a great weekend. And this has been BetMGM tonight right here on Westwood One Sports.
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21: 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A 15-year sentence for a crash that caused 3 deaths. 12 and a half years for killing a child and critically injuring her mother.
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22: It's time for Philadelphia to hit the eject button on Joel Embiid. The process is over. It's been fun, man. It really has. You got yourself an MVP. It's time to part ways. You can't win a championship with him. They're down 0-3. They got beat around the bush by the New York Knicks in game number 3. This was the game where I thought Embiid was going to pay for everybody's ticket. So there were going to be no New York Knicks fans in attendance. I saw Timothée Chalamet there. He can't even keep Timothée Chalamet out the building. Mikal Bridges said after the game he had people there. I thought Embiid was supposed to pay for everybody. It's time for him to go. They just don't play good basketball with him. They don't. And he was fun, man. Like, he was fun when they got him. They made it work. He became an MVP. But you have hit your ceiling with Joel Embiid, the basketball player. You have. And it's time for Philadelphia to do the intelligent thing, and they need to move on. You got to strike while the iron isn't ice cold. It's not hot right now. It would have been hot if they moved him after he won MVP. It's not hot right now, but at the very least, it's warm. And it's not cold as ice. He just can't do it. And it's time to look at your roster. Say, Tyrese Maxey's pretty good. We'd like to build around him. VJ Edgecombe's pretty good. We'd like to build around him. I mean, Embiid can't beat Cat. He can't go out there and body Cat. If you can't body Karl Anthony Towns, and this isn't even meant to be a knock on Karl Anthony Towns, but if you can't go out there and out-physical Karl Anthony Towns, why are you getting paid the money that you are getting paid? There is no rhyme or reason to be doing that.
0: As a competent organization, if Philadelphia is that, it's time to move on. You've had your fun. He's turning 33 next year. He just turned 32. He's going to be 33 by the end of next year. What is the point of keeping him around? Somebody needs to tell me that. I can't find a good reason. I don't love watching him play basketball. That's just a me thing. Maybe you love his style of play. I challenge you on that. I don't love watching him play basketball. But on top of that, what are the long-term benefits of keeping a guy like Joel Embiid? I'll tell you this, a personal story. When I was young, in what I consider to be my childhood home, I moved into this home when I was like 7 or 8 years old. And it was being built for the first time. It's a brand new neighborhood. My family was very, very excited. We're going to get this nice new house, raise a family in. And in this neighborhood and in this neighborhood was filled with stones. It was filled with rocks. And in the lot that this house was built on, there was this massive rock. It was right in the backyard. It was a 4-foot by 4-foot by 4-foot rock. The thing weighed an estimated 5 tons. I'm not playing. This rock was massive. And it was just sitting there in what would have been the backyard. And there was a company that came to my parents before the house was fully built, before we could even think about the idea of moving into the house. They came to my parents and they said, hey, do you want us to move this rock? We're asking you now, because if you don't say yes, we cannot promise that we can eventually move the rock. My parents put some thought into it, and they said, no, we don't want you to move the rock. We think the kids could actually have some fun with the rock. They could jump off of it. They could, you know, play. They could throw footballs off of it. They could do a bunch of different things. And to be fair, we did a bunch of different things. When it snowed, we would jump off the rock into the snow. We would throw each other the football and jumping off of the rock and trying to do trick plays. It was sick. Well, a couple years go by, the houses were fully lived in. It has nice grass. It didn't have grass at the time because there's a big rock there. But there's grass, and the grass is now around the rock. And one day my mom went out there, and she said, I've had enough. We need to get rid of the rock. So she called somebody up, and this person said, I swear to you, I'm going to get the rock out of your backyard. I'm going to come in there with a jackhammer. This rock has not seen anything like my jackhammer. It's going to be gone. And this dude walked in, and he jackhammered that rock for 8 hours. And he cut it up, but he ain't moved the rock. He cut a little sliver off. He ain't moved the rock. My mom said, damn it, didn't work. A few more years go by. She calls up somebody else. Hey, you know what? It's been 6 years. I need to move the rock. And this other company said, hey, we're going to come in here. We're going to pulverize the rock. We're going to drive this big, heavy piece of machinery into your backyard. It's going to destroy your grass. But we're going to drive this big, heavy piece of machinery into your backyard. We're going to pulverize the rock. And my parents said, sick, get the rock out of here. They drove this big-ass machine into the backyard, and for 8 hours, they tried to pulverize the rock. Didn't do anything. Rock's still standing. My parents sold that house 3 years ago. Guess what was still in the backyard? If you guessed the rock, you're correct. Well, right now, the rock is Joel Embiid in Philadelphia. You have an opportunity to get rid of him. You have an opportunity to still maximize what you are going to be receiving in return for Joel Embiid, because you can very easily swindle somebody in the NBA and say, come take this 7-foot former MVP. Come take him. Your organization's not that good. We can convince you that you are a Joel Embiid away from winning a championship. There's going to be so many things happening. The NBA is going to be such a big soap opera this offseason with potential Giannis trades, with potential Jaylen Brown and or Jason Tatum trades, with a potential fire sale in Denver. There's going to be so many things going on. You can swindle somebody into participating in the fun that is the NBA offseason by dangling Joel Embiid in front of them, and then you would get something in return. Is it going to be an awesome return? No, probably not, because I think people know what Joel Embiid is, but you can get something in return for Joel Embiid. And really, what you're also getting is financial freedom for you as an organization. Embiid's on the hook for $57 million next season. In 2 years, he's on the hook for $62 million. The final year of his contract, if he gets there before demanding an extension that would pay him upwards of $70 million, the way that everybody else is trying to do in the NBA, the final year of his current contract is $67 million when he'll be 35 years old. You don't want to pay that. You don't. Josh Harris got money. Hey, the Commanders, they're making him a little bit of money, right? He could throw some of this money around. He does not want to pay that. And he shouldn't want to pay that. There has been nothing that Embiid has showcased over the last 3 years that would suggest, or that should suggest,
22: that this is a guy you can win a championship with because he doesn't play. The past three seasons, none of them has he reached 40 games in. Not a single one of them in 3 years. You can only ride that MVP for so long. If this is the organization that moved off of Allen Iverson, then Joel Embiid is not untouchable. Because at the very least, Allen Iverson got you to the championship. Embiid can't get you to the Eastern Conference championship. Allen Iverson at least got you squaring off against the Lakers in the championship. Allen Iverson at least gave you an all-time meme with stepping over Tyronn Lue. That is in the Louvre of NBA history, is that particular moment. The best thing that Embiid has done is that like weird, silly funeral meme when he was beefing with Ben Simmons. You can tell the story of the NBA without him. So why are you holding on to him? You have the future. It's on your roster with Tyrese Maxey and with VJ Edgecombe. It's time to invest in them. You're an idiot if you're going to look at Embiid next season, 32 going on 33, and think that it's going to be any better than what we saw tonight, which was awful, or that it's going to be any better than what we've seen the last four seasons. Last three seasons, that fourth season he won MVP. But the last three seasons. You know what never happens to people as they age? They don't get healthier. That's not how that works. In the cycle of life, in the way that God designed the universe, old people don't age and get healthier, with the exception of like one dude, that being LeBron James. But he is very much a statistical anomaly. There is no way that Embiid is going to turn 33 and magically all of the ailments that have hindered his career up to this point from truly achieving the level that Philadelphia seems to think he can. There's no way he turns 33 and all of that stuff just goes away and he's the most healthy person that you've ever seen and the most healthy person that has ever stepped foot and worn a 76er uniform. That doesn't happen. That's not how it works. On top of that, if you just remove all of the health stuff, let's live in this weird, wacky fantasy world and say that Joel Embiid is for once in his life actually healthy. Have you actually watched him play? Have you actually? Like, how infuriating is it if you are someone that is signing the checks? Hey, we're going to give you $57 million. You are 7 feet tall. You're pushing 300 pounds. We're going to give you $57 million with the expectation is that you are going to play bully ball in the paint. And then you cut that check. You give him his money. That wire transfer hits, baby. You get him his money, and then you watch that dude park it at the three-point line. Embiid, when they do the graphic beforehand where it's like, hey, this is my name, this is where I went to school, right? It'd be like, it should be at Joel Embiid, Kansas. And what he actually says is Joel Embiid, Big Guard University. That's like a silly little bit the first time it happens. Like, oh, that's like when Terrell Suggs did the ball so hard thing. That's funny. Yay. Like, hooray. We can laugh at that. That'll get like a quick little joke, maybe 1,000 likes on Twitter. Hooray. But then actually watching him live out the Big Guard University and watch the 7 foot, 300 pound guy when matched up with Karl Anthony Towns, instead of putting his back to the basket and bullying Karl Anthony Towns, watching him stand at the 3 point line and shoot threes, Knicks fans are rejoicing. Timothy Chalamet is the happiest dude in Philadelphia right now watching this because he knows it. He's a blog boy. He grew up on this. That's not what you need to be doing if you are Joel Embiid. And what I said with the injury stuff, right, we'll exit the fantasy world and we can now enter the world where Joel Embiid does in fact get hurt. What I said with the injury stuff, you don't age and get healthier. You also don't age and play a more physical style of basketball. There is no reverting to the idea of what you think Joel Embiid is going to be when it comes to physicality. There is no reverting at the age of 32 and now 33 to where, you know what, I'm actually going to play like Shaq now. Hey, sorry guys, you know what, the first 10, 11 years of my career, hand up, that's on me, made a mistake. I'm instead now going to be the meanest and baddest dude on the floor for 82 games. Sorry it took so long. That's never how that works. He's getting bodied. They play a better style of basketball when he is not on the floor. They're fast, they guard, they're competitive. I mean, Paul George is still on the team, and Paul George in the second half and fourth quarter is awful. He was 0-9 in the second half. In this one, he was 0-5 in the fourth quarter of game number two. Can't really win with him. I was optimistic on Paul George. I really was. I thought, hey, if he's going to be your 3 or 4, this is a great spot for him. It's not. He's just not a playoff guy. Embiid's just not a playoff guy. Maxey has a little bit of something in him there. VJ Edgecombe, when he matures, has a little bit of something in there. Like, make no mistake, when they eventually trade Joel Embiid, they're not a championship contender. But you could get there. You know, eventually this VJ Edgecombe kid could end up being a real dude in the NBA. He's already on the track to get there. Tyrese Maxey was having an MVP caliber season for the first half of the year. He's on track to be a legitimate franchise superstar. But you gotta cut out what is effectively the dead weight in the relationship. And that is Joel Embiid. You will never hit your ceiling if he is still the guy that you are convincing yourself is the number one option. And as long as he is in Philadelphia, you will not be able to convince him that there is another option that should be number one. It's always going to play through him, and that's the worst place you could be in if you're Philadelphia. Now, it's great for the Knicks. They looked really good in the fourth quarter. Jalen Brunson had another really, really strong performance. They did this without OG Anunoby. He was not in this. He had a hamstring injury that kept him out. He had been the second best player for the Knicks for the entire postseason, doing it on both ends of the floor. He'd been having a great postseason, scoring the basketball, but then also being tasked with defending the top scorer for the opposition. In this case, it would have been, you know, Tyrese Maxey. Maybe you put him on Paul George, but doing it without OG Anunoby is a very nice sigh of relief for the Knicks. Nobody comes back from 0-3. The series is a wrap. It is. Like, maybe it gets to 5 games. I don't even know about that. This felt like the game where Philadelphia should have had the crowd behind them. This felt like the game where Philadelphia should have had all of the momentum. You get Embiid back after he didn't play in game number two. You're going home in a sports city, right? I mean, Joel Embiid did do the little weird thing where he said, please come to our games. I'll pay for everybody to come to our games after they beat Boston. That's weird. It doesn't normally happen in a sports city, but I digress. This should have been the game, and it wasn't. I don't have a lot of faith that they're going to all of a sudden find themselves and square up against the Knicks in game number four. And even if they can do that, I don't know that they can stop Jalen Brunson. I have to be honest. I don't know that most people can stop Jalen Brunson. Jalen Brunson has graduated. He might have already been there, but he has graduated into the territory of he's going to get his in the postseason. He has too much of an offensive bag. He's not afraid of the mid-range, which is a theme that we are going to discuss very heavily on the show today. A guy that hits the mid-range shots and a guy that is not afraid to take the mid-range shots in the postseason, that is a guy that will lead you to the promised land. All of the best, who you consider the best, with the exception of one guy, that being Steph Curry, all of the best, when they get to the postseason, they reduce the amount of threes that they take, and they just attack the mid-range. 15-footers, 16-footers, get into their spots. There are so many defenses that are so accustomed to high-volume three-point shooting because that's all you see in the regular season. Having a guy like Jalen Brunson, who is not afraid to attack the mid-range, that's a nice luxury to have for the New York Knicks, man. And he was in it tonight. He was 11 of 22. He shot 50% from the floor. He had 33. Got to the free throw line 9 times. Now, he did shoot 8 threes. Maybe reduce that number a little bit, only 3 of 8. But Jalen Brunson was awesome. Mikal Bridges has been really, really good in this series. 23 for him. He was kind of a little bit of a no-show in the first series against Atlanta for games. Started to play well at the end of it, but he has been a guy that's really come into his own a little bit. The Knicks are firing on all cylinders right now. And in a game where Karl Anthony Towns, I mean, he was in one, man. Like, Cat had 8 points. He only shot 8 shots. He was dealing with foul trouble because of the physicality that was pseudo-existing with him and Joel Embiid. But you got a bad game from Cat. You have no OG Anunoby. And you still win by 14 on the road. This is a wrap. We don't even need to play game four. It's going to be embarrassing to Philadelphia. It's going to be embarrassing to the city of Philadelphia. We don't need to see game four. If they just came in to your house and beat you by 14 with Cat, who has been their second option for a majority of the season, having 8 points, and their second option for the playoffs, OG Anunoby, the best two-way player right now in basketball. They're without OG, and Cat didn't play well, and they still beat you by 14. What is the point? Landry Shamet had a revenge game of sorts. He came off the bench and started giving buckets to anyone that was in front of him in a Philadelphia 76er uniform. Shamet had 15 off the bench in 2026. It was embarrassing for Philadelphia. It was great for New York. The way that they are going to party in the streets after game number four is going to be one for the ages. It'll be one of the very few times where I actually enjoy being on social media. I think largely Knicks fans are kind of annoying, but for my entertainment value, I'll accept it. I will allow slight annoyances for funny things on the internet. That to me feels like a good enough trade-off. I'm Denton Day sitting in for Josh Graham on Westwood One Sports Night. It is a free-for-all Friday, so in 45 minutes, the phones open up. You get to steer the ship in whichever direction you want to from the 12 p.m. to 1 a.m. Eastern Time hour of the show. It could be sports. It doesn't have to be sports. I'm not going to hold you to it. Whatever direction you want to go, I am willing to go. So phones open up in about 45 minutes here on the show. You can connect with me on Twitter at The Denton Day. We'll check in on game number three of the Timberwolves and the Spurs. It's been a doozy. The back and forth. Anthony Edwards, Victor Wembanyama, both guys in their bag. We'll update you on that. But I'm also patting myself on the back a little bit because I told you yesterday that Aaron Rodgers was treating Pittsburgh like a side chick. I'll tell you the latest bit of information that confirms my theory next on Westwood One Sports Night.
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1: I tried to tell you yesterday that the Aaron Rodgers bit with Pittsburgh is weird. He's ghosting them right now, which is a hilarious thing to say out loud in referencing a 40-year-old quarterback treating one of the most highly esteemed organizations, not just in the NFL, but in all of American professional sports. But as they sit there and wait and beg and plead and ask Aaron Rodgers, please, Aaron, help us be average in 2026 and help us flirt just enough with a playoff spot to allow us to feel like the season was good without even giving us any real hope at a quarterback long term. Please, Aaron, help us. Well, Aaron Rodgers was supposed to meet with Pittsburgh today. And then we didn't hear anything about that. In fact, the only thing that we heard about that came from these very airwaves. The legend himself, Chris Mack, was filling in for Nick Costos on You Better You Bet. He sat down with Omar Khan, the general manager of the Pittsburgh Steelers, and Omar Khan said, I don't know where Aaron Rodgers is right now.
2: Yeah, you know, I don't know where specifically Aaron is. You know, I can tell you that Aaron and I and Coach and Aaron and Aaron's representative, we've had some good conversations since the season ended and, you know, since Mike got hired. And, you know, it's been positive. But, yeah, I don't know where he is at this moment. You know, we've continue to have conversations and they're positive. And, you know, we had a good experience with him last year. And, you know, I think he would probably echo the same thing. And, conversations continue.
1: I always wonder what people mean by we're having positive conversations. Like, is that in a sense just, well, the conversations don't suck, so therefore we are happy. And mind you, Aaron Rodgers doesn't need to give Pittsburgh anything right now. He doesn't. They need him a lot more than he needs them. He could very easily take his talents to Arizona, go play there. He could go take his talents to a few other organizations across the NFL and say, hey, I'd like to give it a shot for like a year and just kind of see what happens. And there are a few other organizations that would, we'll see. We could probably work something out here. We can make it happen. He doesn't need them. They need him because they've been waiting on him to be there. And maybe the reporting that we got yesterday was just incorrect. Maybe there was a source that just falsely informed the local Pittsburgh radio station who first broke the news that Rodgers was supposed to meet with Pittsburgh today, Friday. Maybe that existed. But it's kind of weird, isn't it? It's like kind of weird that the general manager's like, we don't really know where he is. He could be legitimately, if there is any quarterback where when the general manager says, we don't know where he is, if there is any quarterback that you actually, like, we have legitimately no idea what hemisphere he's in, we don't know what continent he's on, we don't know what country he's in, like, he could very equally be walking the pyramids of Egypt as he could be just, like, sitting in the Amazon rainforest. You just never know, which, by the way, it's a great luxury to have. I'd love to be able to just go sit in the Amazon rainforest in the month of May. I can't do that. I got to be here. I got to work. I'd love to go see the pyramids. It's on my bucket list. Aaron can do all of these things, and Pittsburgh just has to sit there and effectively take it. They clearly want him at quarterback. They do. And Omar Khan kind of revealed that. You're not having these conversations with Aaron and Aaron's team and having these conversations with Mike McCarthy and Aaron if you don't want him to play quarterback. I wouldn't want him to play quarterback at this point. You need to move on. You need to rip the Band-Aid and say, we at least have to see what one of these two other quarterbacks can give to the organization, if they can give anything to the organization. I would be willing and ready to say, Aaron, we're going to give you a hard deadline. And if you don't hit this hard deadline, you're either going and playing in Arizona, you're trying the field somewhere else and winding up in a very weird spot potentially that you maybe don't want to go play in, or you're retiring, and then call his bluff and put the pressure, put the ball in his court in terms of an actual decision that needs to be made. We're going to give you a hard deadline. It's not an ultimatum like in the office, but it's like, hey, you are telling us by this day, and if you're not here, that's fine. We appreciate you. We loved what you did in 2025. We had a great experience with you, but we could end this relationship amicably. We don't need to keep We don't need to keep waiting around. We don't need to lower our value. We being the Pittsburgh Steelers in this scenario. I'm not the Pittsburgh Steelers. I don't care. I am Denton Day, and I'm hosting on Westwood One Sports Night right here on Westwood One Sports. But I'm just using the royal we in reference to Pittsburgh, speaking from their perspective. Give him a deadline. And if he doesn't hit that deadline, it's the Will Howard show or the Drew Aller show. Whoever wins the quarterback battle. Maybe you still want to go with like one of the Mason Rudolphs, the Duck Hodges. Is he still around? It feels like they keep the revolving door of one of those two guys for like the past 6 years in Pittsburgh. But give him, say, hey, this is it. And then it's no more. We're not getting embarrassed. At a certain point, I feel like I'm giving breakup advice to a friend. But at a certain point, you have to look yourself in the mirror and say, we're the Pittsburgh effing Steelers. The wheel keeps moving whether Aaron Rodgers is in the backfield or in the shotgun under center. The wheel keeps moving regardless of who is playing quarterback. We need to hold ourselves to a standard. I think really what it is that Pittsburgh is kind of afraid. They don't like the idea, or I think maybe it's the inverse. They really love the idea that they haven't picked in the top 10 all but twice since like 1990. It's a long-ass time. That's pushing almost 40 years that they've only picked in the top 10 twice. And that's a really cool statistic to have. It doesn't really help you much in 2026. It doesn't. You're not a championship team, and Aaron Rodgers doesn't make you a championship team. He only prolongs the inevitable that you're eventually going to have to find a long-term answer at quarterback. You can't keep doing the one year to 2 year bit. You need to have a fresh, like 22-year-old dude that you're going to hitch your wagon to and that you're going to build the operation around. They just don't have that right now, because if they really thought Will Howard was that, there has never been a time that it is easier to move on from Aaron Rodgers than right now. He's in his 40s. We have no idea from a year-to-year basis what his statistical production and statistical output looks like for a guy in his 40s. We just don't have enough data. There's never been an easier time to move off of one of the greatest quarterbacks that you and I have ever seen play football. Pittsburgh is just missing the opportunity because they're trying to convince themselves. He still loves us. We texted him and he hasn't texted us back, but it's probably because his phone died. You know, he's sitting in the Amazon. We don't know where he is. Yeah, I'm Omar Khan. I'm going to jump on with Chris Mack. Chris Mack, by the way, legend. I'm going to jump on with Chris Mack, and I don't know where Aaron Rodgers is, but it's probably because his phone died. You know, he turned his location off, but it's because it's dead. You know, maybe he threw it on airplane mode so he could go, you know, just hang out in a dark cave or whatever. I'm not sitting around and waiting for Aaron Rodgers. I am sitting around and watching this basketball game, though. We get the Spurs, we get the Minnesota Timberwolves in game number 3, and for everything that the Knicks and the 76ers was not in the fourth quarter, which what it wasn't was compelling. Because as soon as the Knicks got up like 6 points, 8 points, Philadelphia had nothing. This game, though, this is a headbanger. This is two teams that are championship-level basketball teams duking it out. And they're duking it out in Minnesota. It's a four-point game right now, 74-70, with the Minnesota Timberwolves down at home. But this game has been incredibly fun to watch. Wemby has 19 on 7-10 shooting with 9 rebounds. And this is midway through the third quarter, so we still got an entire another quarter of basketball to play. Anthony Edwards has 23. This is what you think of, and this is what I envision when I get second-round matchups, specifically in the Western Conference, but just in the NBA in general. I want the two best players battling it out. I think in the larger picture of basketball, the role players are incredibly important into winning championships, into winning games, winning series. That's all good and well. I want the stars. I want to go blow for blow. I want to see Anthony Edwards dunk on Wembanyama and then have Wembanyama run right down the floor and try and dunk on him. I want to see the two best guys on the floor go shot for shot, go possession for possession. And it feels like as we start to get into the fourth quarter, there's still 4 minutes left to go in the game or in the third quarter. But as we get closer and closer to the fourth quarter, it feels like that's what this game is setting up for. And I really think that kind of leans in the direction in terms of advantages of Minnesota. I like Chris Finch a lot. From an X's and O's standpoint, from a coaching standpoint, he's the better coach on the sideline. You know, the other guy is Pop's guy, right? He's Pop's guy. It's handpicked. But I think Chris Finch wins the coaching matchup in the fourth quarter. And I think that's going to make this really interesting as we get to the fourth quarter. The idea of Minnesota going up 2-1 and then playing another game at home in game number four in just a few days, really putting the pressure on Victor Wembanyama and San Antonio is incredibly enticing. Like salivating, watering at the mouth. I want to see this entire postseason in the Western Conference. It, to me, it's not about can OKC repeat. It's cool if they do. But the larger, more interesting story is what does Wemby do in his first postseason?

0: Wembanyama handle that. I would love to see him go down 2-1. I'd love to see him go down 3-1 and see if he can be a guy that leads his team back. The difference in Wemby from game one to game number two was substantial. In game number one, it was just a block party. How many blocks can he get? Can he set the record? Which the answer to that was yes. But how many blocks can he get? And offensively, he was limited in that one. In game number two, it was the complete opposite. He was dominant. As we sit here now in the third quarter, it's leaning much more like a game two performance for Wemby himself. The difference, and the biggest difference, is that Anthony Edwards is playing like Anthony Edwards. Not coming off the bench this time. I'm in the starting lineup, I'm at home, and I'm going to give you the business. And that's what I like to see from a superstar. Because Anthony Edwards is in that same conversation with Victor Wembanyama. He's just years down the road in terms of how do you respond to the postseason. We love Anthony Edwards. I love watching Anthony Edwards play basketball. He is the most similar in terms of his offensive performance to a guy like a Michael Jordan. He attacks. He plays with athleticism. He's not afraid of the mid-range. He plays defense. Now, he's not nearly as good as Michael Jordan, but he plays with the same level of, I think, competitive juices, not fire. He's not. Jordan is a world-class competitor. I don't need all of you old people to get on me about that one. I know enough about basketball to know he is in a complete class of his own when it comes to competitiveness. But Anthony Edwards plays with a sense of fearlessness that I would say is very similar to that of Michael. He plays with a very similar style in terms of the way that he operates around the floor than Michael does. But he's now years into this thing, man. We've been waiting to see if Anthony Edwards can take the next step for years. This would be a great opportunity to do so, going up against a team in San Antonio that's really, really good. But they're very, very young. So we'll see how this fourth quarter plays out. It's a five-point game now. We'll keep you posted as the game progresses. Obviously, it's a sports talk show. That's what we're going to do here. I'm Denton Day. We're about 20 minutes away from the beginning of Free For All Friday. It's an hour where you get to call into the show and we can talk about whatever is on your mind. You want to talk about whatever cartoons you're watching? I'll talk about cartoons with you. I'm a big Batman guy. If you're watching on our YouTube stream, you see a Batman poster. You see a Dragon Ball Z poster. You see Batman tattoos and Dragon Ball Z tattoos. I'll talk some cartoons with you. We'll talk some sports as well. 310-840-4910. The phone line's open 20 minutes from now. When we get back, though, for the first time in this show's history, you're going to see a little bit of conspiracy Denton. And I think the conspiracy is that Giannis might not be getting traded. It might be Milwaukee that's cooking in the kitchen. And I'll explain what I mean by that when we get back right here on Westwood One Sports Night.
1: Patrick Mahomes, ACL tear late last year. No playoffs in KC for the first time in 12 seasons. But now, Andy Reid says the three-time Super Bowl MVP is on track for OTAs. Could Mahomes really be 100% by week one? Westwood One Sports.
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1: What have we been looking at this entire Giannis summer wrong? Giannis summer is how we are going to brand this entire summer, because until he gets traded, that's going to be the only story that we're talking about. Once he does get traded, we'll talk about it for like 4 days, then move on. But until he gets traded, it is going to be all about Giannis. What if we have been looking at this wrong? And what I mean by that is, what if it's actually Milwaukee that is going to be making moves to try and make Giannis happy? They just hired a new head coach in Taylor Jenkins. They had ownership say, hey, we're going to figure out what he's going to do by the NBA draft, which gives them being the Bucks, about 2 months to figure something out, to see if they can get somebody on the roster that will make Giannis happy enough and will be good enough at basketball to help them win games, to where it'll be all sunshine and rainbows and whatever various brands of cheese they have out there in Milwaukee in the great state of Wisconsin. And the reason I say this, when Taylor Jenkins was announced as head coach, Giannis wasn't there. Somebody had asked Giannis about, hey, what's your relationship like with Taylor Jenkins? And he said, it's all right. It's fine. It's nice. But there wasn't a lot of elaboration. And then I heard something today. I was listening to one of our partners on Sirius XM on NBA radio. You can stream us on Sirius XM on Westwood One Sports Night. But I was listening to NBA radio, and they had Taylor Jenkins on. And Taylor Jenkins, he elaborated on the relationship with him and Giannis, and it was way more than what Giannis said. Here's the Bucks' new head coach talking about a guy that's currently his star player.
2: Giannis and I have a great relationship, great communication so far. He's been so welcoming to me. A lot of our communication has just been about reestablishing that relationship. Obviously, I was in Milwaukee for only a year. So now it's just kind of building on that respect that we've had for each other the last, whatever it would be, 7 years. And just kind of talking about, you know, this opportunity, you know, to come back to Milwaukee. You know, for me, it's kind of controlling the controllables. Again, easier said than done. A lot of decisions looming for sure. I got great partnership, a lot of trust in John, obviously Jimmy, Wes, and ownership to kind of navigate all the things that are on the horizon for us. But great communication, great respect, great relationship with Giannis so far. We'll navigate it. We'll figure it out. And at the end of the day, we're trying to build a culture and identity of winning. And that takes a lot of work. That takes a lot of individuals for sure. And that's what John and I are rolling our sleeves up trying to figure out right now.
1: So that's a lot better of an answer than what Giannis said when he was asked about his relationship with his head coach. So now I'm going to shift into conspiracy mode here, because I do think there is a scenario to where Giannis stays in Milwaukee, but it has a lot, and I mean a lot, of moving parts. This offseason in the NBA is going to be a soap opera. There are so many moving parts. There are so many trades that could potentially be going down. Denver's having a fire sale. It's everybody but Jokic. Boston seemingly is open to the idea of splitting Tatum and Jaylen Brown. I've been on record numerous times, including on the show tonight, saying that Embiid got to go in Philadelphia. There's going to be a lot of guys that are going to be wearing new jerseys come the beginning of the 2026-2027 season. So here's how Giannis stays. First and foremost, you get involved in the trade market. Your roster right now, if you were Milwaukee, is not very good. It's not. There's a reason you weren't even in the play-in in an Eastern Conference where half of the conference felt like they were tanking. The fact that you couldn't get in there, part of that is because Doc Rivers was your head coach and, you know, yuck, don't need that one. But part of it is because your roster just wasn't good. So Sunday's a big day for you. The draft lottery is this Sunday, and this is going to dictate whether this conspiracy theory has any legs to it or whether I'm just wasting 10 minutes on national radio. What needs to happen is that Atlanta needs the number one pick. And here's why Atlanta needs the number one pick. The Milwaukee Bucks cannot win the lottery. They have a pick swap with Atlanta where Atlanta gets the better of the two picks. But Atlanta also is holding New Orleans' pick at the moment, right? So Atlanta has its own first-round pick, which is 20. They currently also have New Orleans' pick. So whatever New Orleans gets in the draft lottery on Sunday, that could be Atlanta's pick, unless Milwaukee's pick is better. So if that New Orleans pick ends up winning the lottery and Atlanta gets the number one overall pick, then whatever Milwaukee's pick is, that's theirs. So what needs to happen is that New Orleans pick needs to land number one, and that gives the Hawks the number one overall pick. Then there's an opportunity for Milwaukee to get either two, three, or four. In this instance, I'm going to give them three. I'm going to say you're going to get the third overall pick. Now, here's why this is crazy. ESPN gives this a 3.1% chance of actually happening. A 3.1% chance of that New Orleans pick getting the number one overall slot and then Milwaukee landing either the top two, three, or four pick. But I'm going to go with that 3.1% chance because it's the NBA draft lottery, a situation that's surely never been rigged before, right? Right? Anyway, so we're going to give Milwaukee the number three overall pick, and all of a sudden you now have trade bait to get somebody else. If you have followed any of the NBA draft coverage this year or any college basketball coverage this year, which we've done a really great job here with college basketball on Westwood One Sports Night, but if you followed any of that coverage, you know that this year's draft class is loaded, stacked. And there's been articles, plural, saying there are general managers that would give blank checks to five dudes, to three dudes, five dudes, four dudes, whatever the number is, but it's always at least three. There are general managers in the NBA that would give blank checks to get into the top three in the NBA draft. Well, if you're Milwaukee, that's really great. Because do you need a rookie right now to work with Giannis, to keep Giannis? No. I don't know if you land a Darren Peterson, for example, that Giannis is going to be like, sick, I can't wait to stay. I don't. But I do think there's somebody that would love to have Darren Peterson on their roster that would be willing to give up a really good player to Milwaukee, and all of a sudden your situation in Milwaukee is not nearly as bad as it was if you're Giannis. You're telling me Boston, who's seemingly already ready to move on from either Jason Tatum or Jaylen Brown, wouldn't give up one of those guys to potentially get like a Darren Peterson? Why wouldn't they? So if you're Milwaukee, you take advantage of that. Sunday's big. Sunday needs to go in your direction, but you take advantage of that, and all of a sudden you're building a roster kind of similar to what Taylor Jenkins was just saying. You're building a roster, and you're building a culture in your organization that is going to be conducive to winning championships. I don't think that Taylor Jenkins took the job in Milwaukee thinking that he is going to go through a 4 or 5 year rebuild process. On top of that, because of the trades that Milwaukee has participated in, they don't really own, they're not in control of the first round for the next couple of years. They moved a lot of draft capital to get guys that didn't work out, and that stinks. You had to do it because you had to appease Giannis, but it kind of bit you in the rear end. So they're not in control. Them being bad for the next 4 years does nothing for them. Because, one, you get the NBA with these like anti-tanking rules, which, sure, whatever. I don't think they're going to last long term. I think Adam Silver is just, he needs to take a step back and chill. I think he's doing too much right now. He's falling. Adam Silver is swayed way too easily by social media, and it's infuriating to me. But the tanking rules are coming into effect next year. You don't even control most of your first-round picks for the next few years. There's no incentive to be bad, so don't be bad. Go get somebody. Instead of giving Giannis away, go get somebody to pair with Giannis in the hopes that you can build something and maximize off of what you have in Giannis and keep him in your jersey for the entirety of his career. Allow him to be what odds are Nikola Jokic is going to be, what odds are Steph Curry is going to be. There's a very rare group of guys that are going to have an opportunity to play for one team the entirety of their NBA career. Why not try and have Giannis be one of those guys? Sunday's big, but if you're the NBA, you get a superstar in Atlanta, which would be A.J. DeBonsta. So that's a major market team that would get A.J. DeBonsta in this scenario. You get a superstar potentially in like a Boston if they want to trade Jaylen Brown for a top three pick. So you're sending like a Darren Peterson or Caleb Wilson to Boston, and then you're keeping a small market team in Milwaukee relevant with Giannis and Jaylen Brown, and all of a sudden they're fun again. I mean, you want to forget two birds with one stone. You get three birds with one stone. It'd be perfect for the NBA and for Adam Silver from a overarching how-do-we-care-about-the-markets standpoint. Something to consider when we get to Sunday. It's Free for All Friday. In 5 minutes, the phones open up. You can take the show whichever way you want. We do it next right here on Westwood One Sports Night with Denton Day.
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1: 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This is the hour where you get to ask us anything. It could be sports. It doesn't even have to be sports. Whatever direction you want to steer this ship, you are in control for the next 60 minutes. I'm Denton Day at The Denton Days, where you can connect with me on Twitter. We're updating you in this Spurs-T-Wolves game. It's a four-point game with 8 minutes to go. San Antonio's up 95-91. I said in the first hour, I love it when the superstars are battling. And hot damn, are the superstars battling. Anthony Edwards is 27-12. Victor Wembanyama, in game three on the road, has 32-13, and there's still 8 minutes left to go in the basketball game. There was like a little bit of pushing and shoving and face mushing between Stephon Castle and Jaden McDaniels. I don't even care about that. Usually in this line of work, we go right to the fight. If someone fought in a game, we're talking about the fight. I could get 30 minutes out of a fight on radio if I really wanted to. I don't give a damn about no face mushing tonight. We got two hoopers that are balling. I love it, man. I love it. So we'll keep you updated as we move forward throughout the course of the show and throughout the course of this fourth quarter. It's going to be an epic conclusion. But it is time for some Free For All Friday. Line the phones up at 301-840-4910, 301-840-4910. We can go in any direction you want to go. Any question, there's nothing off limits. We're going to start up north. Let's go to Alan. He's in Toronto. Alan, you are first on the program, my friend. How are you?
2: Good. Thank you very much for taking my call, Josh. I was at the Blue Jay game today in Toronto.
1: Close enough.
2: Oh, who are you again? I forget.
1: I'm Denton D-Day, the producer. But go on, oh, Alan. It's fine.
2: Yeah, okay. I was at the Blue Jay game in Toronto in front of 40,000 plus, and everybody, it was a raucous crowd. And see, to see two last-place teams, the Angels are 15-24, the Blue Jays 17-21, both have fallen on hard times. And Mike Trout is having a good year so far, 11 home runs and 261 average. But he's very injury prone, and he's in a very insecure world, and the bubble could burst at any time. When the baseball gods give their final inventory, Mike Trout's career will be a sad, sad story. He has one postseason appearance in his 14-year career, and they were eliminated by Kansas City in 2014. He went 1-for-12. He had a home run in the very first inning of the first game, and he has an 0-23 batting average. And it's just too bad. It's a travesty. Look at the contract that he was given, a 12-year, $426 million contract. And I don't have to be told about his credentials. I already know. 11-time All-Star, 3-time MVP, and he finished second 4 times. 9-time winner of the Silver Slugger Award, and is regarded as one of the best 5-2 players of all time. And he's going into Cooperstown first ballot. And his look at his numbers: 293 lifetime average, 426 home runs, and 1,041 RBIs, 210 stolen bases. And this man is a 5-2 player. Yet he has nothing to show for it. So he is the Joel Embiid of baseball, as far as I'm concerned. You know, look at how many injuries he's had. He played 36 games in 2021, 62 games in 2023, 29 games in 2024. Only 119 games in 2022. This man has been.
1: Alan, I appreciate it. I don't need the entire history of Mike Trout. I get what I'm picking up what you're putting down. If he doesn't leave Los Angeles, he's never going to win a championship. That is the unfortunate reality of who he is as a player and who Los Angeles is as an operation. They just have not built a winner. I do remember when he was in the postseason, because that was at the point in my life where I cared very much about the Bryce Harper versus Mike Trout conversation. I care a lot less about that now. But I do remember that because I was celebrating that Mike Trout was ousted from the postseason because my guy Bryce Harper at least made it five games in that series and not three. And he was the only guy that was playing well in the series for the Nationals when they lost to the Giants. But whatever, that was 12 years ago. Who really cares? And Bryce Harper doesn't even play here anymore. We'll continue on here on a free-for-all Friday, 3108-40910, 3108-40910. We go with it in whatever direction you want to go. We'll go to line number two. V is in Chicago. Let's talk some hockey, V. The Carolina Hurricanes are dominating.
3: Yeah, they are. But I have a question for you, D-Day. Are you familiar with the French Canadians?
1: I know Kevin Owens, who's French Canadian. Does that count?
3: Well, in my opinion, I know this is totally off track. I'm going to get to what I'm talking about later, but I just want to do something first. In my opinion, like Quebec in particular, they're a place of like folk songs. One of those songs is like La Ziggy Rouen. I'm sorry to all the Quebec listeners out there. I'm sorry if I offended you. Now, why am I bringing this up? Why am I bringing up this Quebec folk song about a girl falling into the river after trying to catch a fish? Well, La Ziggy Ziggy something. It's like a rally song of the Chicago Wolves, like the AHL affiliate of the Carolina Hurricanes. And I want to give a quick shout out to them because they just beat the Stars in their series and went to the brink and they beat them. And now they're on their way to try to beat the Grand Rapids Griffins. God, my vocabulary sucks tonight. But anyways, dude, that Canes game last night, they absolutely crushed it. I mean, all lines were intact. It was not just all, like, the Stankoven line that scored. The defense was great. I don't know if you saw that, like, one PK goal where, like, Chatfield got the puck, shot it in. But, yeah, I believe we can sweep these Flyers.
1: I think you're going to sweep these Flyers, V, and I appreciate the call. I don't know who is going to give Carolina their first loss of the postseason. I'm pretty confident it's not going to be Philadelphia. Carolina is a legitimate buzzsaw in the NHL right now. The way that they have played, they're 7-0. I mean, they've been in two overtime games, so I guess you could say there's been a few games that are close, but like not really that close. You know what I mean? If you're 7-0 in seven postseason games, it's a buzzsaw in every sense of the word. I've been very impressed in watching. The Carolina Hurricanes, and I also just generally speaking, I'm in the greater D.C. area. I don't like Philadelphia. I don't like the Flyers, so I like watching the Flyers lose. I'm not a fan of Carolina, but I like them a lot more than I like the Philadelphia Flyers. 3108-40-910, 3108-40-910. It's a free-for-all Friday. You steer the ship in whichever direction you would like to. Let's go to Ohio. JS is in Ohio. JS, you're on Westwood One Sports Night with Denton Day. What's going on?
4: Hello. How are you tonight?
1: I'm doing well. Hope you are.
4: Oh, I'm doing terrific. I got two important questions for you. You choose the question.
1: Okay.
4: Marianne or Ginger or okay. Another controversy. You ready?
1: I'm ready.
4: This is going to be great. Does pineapple belong on pizza?
1: So I'm going to answer the second one because I don't know who Marianne or Ginger is. But I'm going to answer your second question because I'm passionate about this. I don't like cooked pineapple. I don't. So the pineapple on pizza bit is not for me. I'm like staunchly against it. But it's not so much because I don't think it's a good combination. I just don't like cooked pineapple. It's one of the very few fruits that I think cooked, you take away the thrill of what is pineapple. It's like the perfect fruit when it's not cooked. But when it is cooked, I don't know. It doesn't give me pause. The juices that I'm looking for when I'm biting into a succulent piece of pineapple. So I'm no pineapple on pizza. Not my bag. If you like it, fine. I ain't going to mess with you too much. But it's just, you will not catch Denton Day having pineapple on pizza. 310-840-4910, 310-840-4910. It's a free-for-all Friday on Westwood One Sports Night. Let's get Mr. Positive up in here. Greg in Michigan. Mr. Positive, how you feeling? Game three tomorrow, I should say, between the Cavs and the Detroit Pistons. How we feeling?
5: To my Warriors, I fall to my knees, begging you please to follow your dreams. Remember, work towards your future, including today. Make a positive promise that begins on this day. And lastly, it is Friday night. Let the games begin with D-Day, a.k.a. Denton Day. Boom shakalaka. And my Pistons, Denton Day, they're going to the NBA Finals. You can bank on it. Go for your dreams, Warriors. Ow!
6: Hey, ow, Mr. Positive, I appreciate it. I will say, in the 5 months that we've been doing this show, and you come on Free For All Friday, which I love, I have no idea what you mean by let the games begin on a Friday. What game are we talking about? I think you'll find I'm very boring on the weekend. I am going to a paint and sip tomorrow, though, which I'm excited about. I'm not a good painter, but I can drink. Well, not really. I'm not really good at painting or drinking, if I'm being honest, but I'm going to a paint and sip anyway because I think it'll be fun. And I think it's hilarious watching me paint. If I paint a good enough picture, I'll share it on the show on Monday when Linnell is back at the saddle, if Linnell allows me to share it on the show on Monday. We got eyes. There's some more controversy and some officiating going back and forth. Tony Brothers always makes it about himself in basketball games. He was going back and forth with Chris Finch. It's a two-point game with 5 minutes to go. San Antonio's up 102-100. This is going to be an epic conclusion. I can just feel it. Anthony Edwards and Victor Wembanyama are duking it out in a way that we love to see in the postseason. And Anthony Edwards went for a step-back three. I thought that thing was going to fall. It did not. We'll keep eyes on this one. There was a topic NFL-wise that I wanted to get to. I think there's a free agent signing that could completely shift the way that people view the NFC. And that's Stephon Diggs landing in Washington. It feels like it's moving in the direction to where Diggs is going to play for the Commanders, based exclusively off of Instagram posts. That's a hilarious thing to say on the airwaves in 2026 as someone that hates social media. But Stephon Diggs is on this run on social media, on Instagram in particular, and he is liking every single post that has any sort of relation to him being involved with the Washington Commanders, which are his hometown team. He played his college ball at Maryland. He grew up in the DMV. The Commander, he was probably a Redskins fan, not Commanders, but you get the idea. He grew up watching the Washington football operation play, and he would fit stupendously to what Washington is trying to do offensively, and he gives a weapon to Jaden Daniels that Jaden Daniels certainly did not have in 2025. 2025, the Commanders fielded what was arguably, outside of Terry McLaurin, one of the worst wide receiver rooms that I've ever seen. Guys were running wrong routes. When Jaden Daniels had his elbow basically torn off of his body in the Sunday night football game against the Seattle Seahawks, he had to run damn near every single play because the receivers weren't running the correct routes, which is something you can't have in the middle of the season. If you put Stephon Diggs on one side and you put Terry McLaurin on the other side, all of a sudden that offense is really legitimate. But here's the kicker. Here's the kicker. Just adding Stephon Diggs to Washington does not make them favorites in the NFC. It doesn't make them favorites to go to the Super Bowl. It doesn't even make them the favorites in the NFC East, more likely than not. But you know what does, and what's a very real possibility, is signing Stephon Diggs and signing Brandon Ayuk, something Washington could very much do. It has felt like the worst-kept secret in the NFL that Brandon Ayuk is going to go play with Jaden Daniels. He wants to play with Jaden Daniels. He hates San Francisco. San Francisco is being like high school levels of dramatic and petty by not letting Brandon Ayuk get cut, despite the fact that they have said publicly multiple times that he ain't playing for them anymore. So they're literally holding the guy hostage. And I think they're holding him hostage for the same reason that you would hold a good player hostage. You still think they're good. If they thought Brandon Ayuk sucked, they would have cut his ass. They clearly don't think he sucks. They clearly don't want him to land in Washington immediately because they think there's something there with Jaden Daniels and with Brandon Ayuk. So what would it look like if you get Brandon Ayuk on one side, Terry McLaurin on the other side, Stephon Diggs in the slot as he winds down his career in the NFL? They drafted Antonio Williams out of Clemson. You're going to see a Jaden Daniels under center significantly more. That's why they let go of Cliff Kingsbury and elevated David Blau. That's a level of offense that is very reminiscent to the levels of offense that Jaden Daniels played with at LSU, when you have receivers galore, you got weapons everywhere. They got Chigakonko with tight end as well. Washington, if they sign Stephon Diggs and they sign Brandon Ayuk, what happened in 2025 is nothing but an anomaly. That season is going to look, this season is going to look way more like 2024, where Jaden Daniels was slicing and dicing defenses up. It's really easy for a first-year offensive coordinator who learned under Cliff Kingsbury and learned under Ben Johnson, it's really easy for him to scheme open Brandon Ayuk, Stephon Diggs, and Terry McLaurin. It's hard as hell when it's Terry McLaurin and a bunch of dudes that you've never heard of. Like, scheming up Terry McLaurin when Luke McCaffrey's on the other side is pretty difficult, because you're looking at Luke McCaffrey, with all due respect to the great Luke McCaffrey, you're looking at Luke McCaffrey being like, do we got to defend him? Do we? How much do we? We're going to box Terry up here. We're basically going to play bracket Terry the entire game, and we're going to make you beat us with Luke McCaffrey. You can't do that when you have Diggs and Brandon Ayuk on the outside. So watch out for that. I don't think Washington is done when it comes to adding pieces offensively to make Jaden Daniels' life significantly easier. We're going to get back to Free For All Friday very, very shortly. You can jump in. We have a line open for you at 310-840-4910. 310-840-4910. We can take it whatever direction you want to go. We take some more of your phone calls when we get back. It's Westwood One Sports Night with Denton Day on Westwood One Sports.
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1: It's a free-for-all Friday, 310-840-4910, 310-840-4910. Any topic of conversation, nothing is off limits. You just got to get to the phone. We got a packed group of people on the phone, but we still have a line open for you at 310-840-4910. Update on the San Antonio-Minnesota game. The Spurs, barring some sort of wacky ending, are going to win this one. They're up 111-105 with 31 to go, but Minnesota has no flow offensively. They're spraying and praying threes, and they're not falling. The Spurs should be up more. They just completely smoked a fast break that would have put them up by 113-105, so that's a blown opportunity for San Antonio. But this is a game that San Antonio is – they should win this basketball game just by the way that the last 90 seconds went – when we were in break. I'll let you know once that one does go final. 310-840-4910. It's a free-for-all Friday. Let's go to line five. Joseph is in Texas, wants to jump in here. Joseph, what's up, man? You're on Westwood One Sports Night.
2: Hey, Dent. How are you doing tonight?
1: I'm doing good, man. Hope you are, too.
2: So I had a quick question regarding the NFL for you.
1: Of course.
2: So now that we're 2 weeks removed from the NFL draft, I just want to get your take on what teams do you think will have the biggest improvement this season and which will turn, like, have a downtick in this upcoming NFL season?
1: So I am a pessimist. I'm going to answer the first one or the second question first. I don't think San Francisco's in for a good year. I think their draft was not very good, and I think they are losing talent. It's not even like the Brandon Ayuk thing, but they're just getting older. And eventually, Brock Purdy is going to have to go out there and win you football games. And Brock Purdy's a fine quarterback. I think he was deserving of the contract that he got. But I don't know that he is an above average, I'm going to go out there and win you a bunch of football games. I just don't. So I think San Francisco is going to be in for a little bit of a down year. Added to the fact that I think Seattle is going to be decent again. I think Los Angeles is going to be really good again. So you're playing in a tougher division, a division that for years it did feel like you were on top of, and now you're not. You're in the mix with everybody else. So I don't think that San Francisco is going to have the greatest year in the world. The team that I think could turn it around is Atlanta. I still am a believer in the quarterback situation in Atlanta, but more so than anything, Bijan Robinson's really good. Drake London's really good. I think they have enough pieces on offense to justify looking at them and saying, I think that this could be a good football team. And I think they've done a good job on defense getting better. Are they great on defense? No. But I do think that Atlanta is going to be a sneaky team to watch. With so many people focused in that particular division on Tampa and Carolina, Atlanta's a team that I think could steal a couple of big wins and have themselves a really good season. I appreciate the call, Joseph, in Texas. 310-840-4910, 310-840-4910. If you're a first-time caller into Free For All Friday, let Mondo know. Mondo's the one working the phones, and we will get the first-time callers up as soon as we can. We got to show a little bit of love to people who are making the call for the first time. Let's go to line number two. Raider Rob is in Texas. Raider Rob, you're on Westwood One Sports Night, man. What's going on?
3: Yeehaw! How you doing tonight, man?
1: I'm doing good, man.
3: So I heard you mention Kevin Owens earlier, so I was like, oh, this guy's a wrestling fan. I got to call him now.
1: Oh, yeah.
3: And since we're going anywhere, I mean, anywhere, you know, with the conversation tonight. So, Roman Reigns and Jacob Fatu. Who do you got tomorrow?
1: I think it's going to be Roman. I would love it if Fatu wins because I'm a big fan of Jacob Fatu. I think it is going to be Roman at Backlash on WWE.
3: Same here.
1: Are you just a WWE fan or do you like AEW too?
3: Man, I've been watching wrestling since Hulk Hogan way back in the day.
1: So you'll love this thing because we are currently slated to have AEW Women's Champion Tekla on the show on Monday.
3: I don't watch AEW at all. I'm just interested in WWE probably.
1: Yeah. Well, you should still listen to that because Tekla is going to be awesome. One of the things I've loved about the Backlash situation with this weekend, it has nothing to do with like the WWE itself. Danhausen is everywhere on ESPN, and that to me is the funniest bit in the world. If you have watched ESPN in any capacity this week, you've probably seen this dude with makeup on his face, looks like a vampire slash ghoul slash demon, and he talks kind of funny, and he talks almost like Yoda-esque, where it's like kind of backwards, but it's meant to be kind of backwards. And it's been my favorite thing ever because, again, I know Danhausen. So, like, I look at Danhausen. I think Danhausen is funny, and I think this is hilarious. But I can't imagine if you're, like, a regular sports fan that has zero interest in professional wrestling and you are just watching ESPN waiting to see the top 10 plays, and all of a sudden this WWE character walks out onto the screen and he's the one that's delivering the top 10 plays. It's such a wacky bit. It's such a funny bit, and I love every single bit of it. I am always in favor of exposing non-wrestling fans to wrestling through the avenue of sport. So I think it's fantastic what they've done with the Danhausen bit. 310-840-4910, 310-840-4910. Johnny is in Atlanta. Johnny, what's going on, man?
4: What's going on? First thing I say, you're right about my Falcons. They're going to be the team to come up with. I want to talk about Quinn Snyder. I really am thinking Quinn Snyder should be out of Atlanta. He has not developed any talent. We wasted the number one pick, and he could not develop. He won this year because we played against a lot of Tekken teams. And then it realized, even though he did play good against Nick, but the best player was C.J. McCullough. You're not developing any of the players. So that's why I really think Quinn Snyder should be gone.
1: Johnny, I appreciate it. I think you are spot on with one of the points that you made in that celebrating getting to the playoffs in the Eastern Conference this year when what felt like at least I could count on my hands, Brooklyn, Indiana, and Washington definitively were tanking, right? And that makes up like a significant portion of the conference already. So you had a majority of the teams in the conference tanking. Chicago wasn't tanking, but like, you know what I mean? There's a big discrepancy between Milwaukee, Chicago, and then the Miami Heat, who made it into the play-in. I would not be celebrating getting to the postseason the way that Atlanta did and then getting the doors beaten off of them the way that they did. I'm with you there. Now, I do think that Quinn Snyder's a good coach. I happen to really like Quinn Snyder. I just don't know that Atlanta is built right now to be a competitive team. The moving off of Trae Young, while I understood it, if you don't see that he is going to be in your future plans, you might as well get something back for him. I understood it, but I just don't know if they're in a position moving forward because of the missed number one overall pick, as you mentioned, with Zachary Richer. Because of that miss, they don't really seem to have a great guard situation right now. C.J. McCollum, the Wizards legend, C.J. McCollum, who they traded Trae Young to acquire, was your best player in the postseason. That can't really happen. I don't know if that's a Quinn Snyder situation. I don't know that that's his fault, but it is somebody's fault. And somebody's going to need to answer. They need to rebuild the roster in a way that is more conducive to winning games. And I don't think that Atlanta's roster right now is spectacular. It's a free-for-all Friday. It's your opportunity. We do it for an hour every single week to call into the show, and you can take it whatever direction you want. Somebody's asked me about food. Somebody asked me about professional wrestling. We've talked about sports, hockey, baseball. Any direction you want, we can take it there. Let's go to Rich. Rich is in Tennessee. Rich, what's up, man? You're on Free For All Friday.
5: Hey, what's going on, man?
1: I'm good, man. Hope you are.
5: Yeah, fantastic. All right, so I know this draft and or this portal is still open. What's still open for the portal in the state of Tennessee?
1: Are you thinking quarterback-wise?
5: I'm thinking, you know, sport-wise. I know. So, I don't know, baseball still up in the mix, or football, or basketball up in the mix, or even hockey?
1: That's a great question about hockey portal. Did Tennessee have a Division I hockey team?
5: Yes, yeah, Ice Bears.
1: Interesting. I did not know that. So, I'll answer your question with this. The portal never really closes in college athletics. That's why we have seen so many people complain, you know, about the portal. There are, theoretically, windows. And most of those windows are closed right now in college basketball and in college football. However, they never really close because they ultimately open again. And you can just find your way back into the portal. And worst case scenario, if you, for whatever reason, you want to transfer and the portal isn't open, you can just sue. And you're going to win because the NCAA has done two things really, really well. They've made a lot of money off of the backs of athletes. They've done that very, very well. They've also gotten their ass kicked in lawsuits in the past, like, 8 years. Like, demolished in every court of law. Because everybody looks at the model that the NCAA is running, and they think to themselves, even if we want to help you, it is incredibly difficult to do that. Because the model is so anti what every other American business model is, you're completely, just completely shelling the athletes, and you're keeping all the money. Everyone in the court of law is saying, no, that is not going to happen. So the portal never really closes, because you can just sue your way out of it. You can get a restraining order and get yourself into the portal. I mean, Darian Mensah left Duke to go to Miami when the portal was just about to be closed, despite the fact that he theoretically had an ironclad contract with people in the Duke program or around the Duke, boosters in the Duke program. He had this contract that was supposed to keep him at Duke for forever. And then he left, because that's just what you do. So the portal never closes. It is like the weirdest, wackiest bit of college athletics right now. I love college athletics. If you've listened to the show, you are aware of my love for college athletics. It's the one thing that I don't love about college athletics is that the portal is just, it's entirely, entirely exhausting to keep an eye on it. It's entirely exhausting to figure out how your team is going to do because of who they got, because it feels like you're just getting fire hosed with information for weeks and months. We've gone final in the Western semis, game number 3. San Antonio goes on the road. They take the series back. They go up 2-1, 115 to 108. The best performance that we have seen, given the circumstances and the statistical output, for Victor Wembanyama. 39 and 15 with 5 blocks on the road to put his team up 2-1. This is the kind of performance that you remember, not quite in a way that you, if I use LeBron, for example, this isn't like 25 in a row, 29 of 30. It's not that, what he did in Detroit all those years back. But it is the kind of performance where, considering the performance he had in game number 1, where offensively he was not doing enough, to come on the road in a legitimate hostile environment. I think the Minnesota fan base is a great fan base. I really do. I love the way that they support the team. I think the Minnesota Timberwolves fan base is sensational. To go on the road and give nearly 40 to Minnesota, that has to be celebrated. But not only did he give them 40, or nearly 40, 39, he got 39 on 18 shot attempts. He goes 13 of 18 from the floor. Now, of course, he's not shooting a lot of jumpers. The guy's 11 feet tall. You just stand, turn around, and you just literally put the ball in the basket. But 39 on 18 shots, that's my level of efficiency. I love that kind of efficiency. Considering that I watched the Cleveland Cavaliers play basketball yesterday

0: Even going down 2-1 when the next game is going to be played on the road is a massive difference than being down 0-1 when game number two is at home. Yet still, the way that he's been able to play in the last two games, this is everything that we've wanted to see from not just a young superstar, but a guy that potentially is going to be the face of the league, face of the sport, for decades. He's living up to every bit of the hype that he was given, and the hype had to weigh a ton on those very narrow French shoulders of his. But watching what he's done the past two games and watching this game in particular, I mean, he went for what? In game number one, he went for 11 points. He goes for 19 and 15 in game number two. Good, not great, but you win by nearly 40, so it didn't really matter. He only played 26 minutes, didn't need to play that many minutes because you were beating the brakes off of Minnesota. But then to turn around, play 37 minutes and get 39 points and 15 rebounds, block five shots, and out-duel Anthony Edwards, who had 32 in his first game starting of the series, now that he's back from the knee injury, that's an epic, epic win for San Antonio, man. They should be really, really pleased. And Victor Wembanyama, he should be really, really happy with himself because that's a great basketball game. It's still one segment left of Free For All Friday, 310-840-4910. We get to all of your calls in whatever direction you want to go when we get back right here on Westwood One Sports Night.
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4: The New England Patriots were hoping the Mike Vrabel and Diana Rossini fiasco would just go away. Uh-oh! Published photos of the two of them, quote, all over each other 6 years ago. 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
1: Final segment of Free For All Friday. Last chance for your phone calls. I'm going to do my best to get every single one of you in here. No question off limits. You steer the ship. Whatever you want to talk about, I will talk about. I will make things up if I need to, but I will give you the conversation you need about whatever topic you want to discuss. 310-840-4910, 310-840-4910. You can tweet me as well, at The Denton Day. Let's start line number two. Adam is in Dallas. Adam, what's going on, man? You're on Free For All Friday.
2: Hey, how's it going? Thanks for having me on. I appreciate you guys.
1: Yeah, of course.
2: Love the basketball talk. And, I mean, I agree with a lot of what you said, but I'm looking at the other side. I'm looking at OKC, looking at them trotting through the playoffs. And if they get these calls and Holmgren can do enough against Wemby, I don't see anyone stopping them from getting to the finals. I mean, the Spurs are looking nice. I mean, they've got Dylan Harper, Champagne, Vassell. You know, the alien, they got everything. But don't get me wrong, they're stoppable, and SGA is what he is, and that is par, and I don't see anyone busting par. But I appreciate you guys having me on. Thank you, sir.
1: Yeah, I appreciate it. So here's the thing, and this is something that I'm glad you brought up. Victor Wembanyama has not played great against Oklahoma City in the regular season. Now, the regular season and postseason is different, obviously. But he has not played great. It's been fun watching OKC to an extent, because I, like most of you, the officiating thing is a thing, and it's very annoying. But it is fun watching them to an extent, because Shai Gilgeous-Alexander has looked significantly more human against Los Angeles. They don't need him to be a superstar. They're still beating the brakes off of everybody, so they don't need him to go crazy every single night, but he's looking a lot more human. It'll be interesting to see if we get San Antonio and Oklahoma City and we get the officials to at least, like, I just want physicality. I just want fair and equal physicality. Everyone is going to complain about the refs in some regard. That's fine. I just want equal physicality. And if you're going to let San Antonio get a little physical, I do think it favors them, because I think they have enough guards and bodies that they can throw with Shai Gilgeous-Alexander. And it's been fun watching him be a little bit more human against Los Angeles, but it has also been very eye-opening that, man, he gets a lot of calls, dude, because when he's not getting calls, it just feels like it's, whoa, oh my Lord. So that's something that I really would like to monitor if we get to see those two teams against one another in the Western Conference Finals, which right now it's at least going that direction. We know it's going to be OKC. It's more of a question of what does Minnesota have in game number four. If they tie the series, then we're cooking with gas. If they go down 3-1, well, San Antonio is winning the thing in five, because there's no scenario where they go back to San Antonio up 3-1 and lose game five. It's just not happening. So if San Antonio wins the next one, it's over in five games, which would stink. I would love to see four more games of what we just saw tonight with Wemby and Anthony Edwards. Two superstars hooping at a high level. I mean, that's what I would love to see, something like that. 310-840-4910, 310-840-4910. Chance is in Alabama on line number one. Chance, what's up, man? You're on Free For All Friday.
3: Man, I wanted to talk a little NFL and, you know, talk about the hardest position to play in all sports, which is quarterback in the NFL. Now, this isn't a resume. This isn't a resume debate. This is going into next year. Just next year. Mm-hmm. Who is your number one quarterback? Mine, I'll give you mine, and then I'd love your opinion, and I'll tell you why. It's Josh Allen. And a lot of people are going to, well, yeah, Josh Allen has the great regular seasons, man, but he ain't clutching the playoffs. I'll tell you what. I know people want to get on him about the damn fumble, but he had him in overtime against Denver. Sure, he made that mistake. Just watch the replay. He hit the guy, and it would put him right. I think it would have been a chip shot field goal, maybe a 35-yarder. The guy falls to the ground, gets the ball ripped out of his hands. I can't remember his name. He used to play for the Saints. He's bounced around the league, the receiver. 2 years ago, we can go back, Brandon against Cooks. KC, right? Yeah, 2 years ago against KC. Man, Spagnuolo calls a great blitz, right? and they're driving down the field. I think they would have took the lead, and there wouldn't have been much time. Mahomes could have came back and scored, but it would have been tough. But he's done it before, but you know what I'm saying. And Spags calls a blitz. They rush, and it looks like Josh Allen just throws it up in the air, right? Man, that thing somehow falls into a group of people, hits Dalton Kincaid right in arms, their tight end, their number one draft pick, drop. The past 2 years, yes, he has made mistakes in the playoffs. But when the money's on the line, he puts them in a position to win. That's what he is. That's just his style, man. He's Brett Favre-esque, but better, in my opinion.
1: Yeah.
3: And with Mahomes' injury and with how he played last year and the year before, I haven't seen the light show for Mahomes in a while. So what's your take?
1: So I think I'm in agreeance with you in that I would go Josh Allen. I appreciate the call. I think I'm in agreeance with you that I would go Josh Allen. The Mahomes injury makes that very complicated from his standpoint. If we're just not doing the resume, just who do you think is going to be the best quarterback in 2026? The injury makes that very, very muddy. I don't know that I think Stafford's going to win MVP again late into his 30s, so I'm going to take a slight step back from him. I'd love to see Lamar play well in Baltimore, but I have questions with a new coaching staff. How is that going to look? Are they going to be in a position to put him in position to play his best football? I think that's a big-time question mark. So I would say Josh Allen. I've also been very much pro Joe Burrow for a very, very long time. So Joe Burrow would get a mention in this sort of conversation as well. But I appreciate the call. It's a very good call. Let's go to Bert in Baltimore on Free For All Friday. Bert, you're on Westwood One Sports. What's going on?
4: What's up, D-Day? How you doing?
1: I'm good, man. Hope you are, too.
4: Yes, sir. So I know Mr. Positive has a few fans out there. I got to tell you, I'm becoming a big fan of that Chance guy from Alabama. I like when he calls in.
1: He's a good caller. He brings good topics and good conversation.
4: Stuff, yeah. Absolutely. I love to watch a ball game with him sometime. In any event, did you bring some gossip or tabloid gossip to the show? Did you catch the latest and greatest with Vrabel and Russini today?
1: Was there something else today? So I'm up to date on the boat. I'm up to date on the son not being named after Mike, instead being named after someone in her family. I think it was her brother. Is there something else that dropped today?
4: They were on I forget what year, but they were on a Barstool Sports episode of Family Feud for Kids. And they asked, what's something that you would do with your eyes closed? And Diana said, have sex with your husband or wife. And then the tough host look. Said, want to remind you, this is the kids version, Diana. And Mike Vrabel was also on the same show.
1: Yes, so I did see that. I appreciate the call, Bert. The Diana Russini rabbit hole has become impossible to turn away from at this point. You know, if you just take that in a nutshell, it's just like a throwaway joke. But when you stack that up with all of the other seemingly throwaway jokes that she made about her significant other and her husband, as we now learn that she was seeing Mike Vrabel on the side, I wouldn't even say on the low, like it's the side, because they were going on boats together 6 years ago. Like that is not side chick behavior. You're going on a boat out in public, signing waivers together. That's main chick behavior right there. That's main dude behavior right there. But like seeing all of these things stack up on top of one another is like, I've said this a couple of times on social media, but I'll say it here. It almost is a massive flex that it took them this long to get caught, because they were just out in the open with this entire thing in a way that I find to be fascinating. We'll squeeze a couple more in here. Keegan is in Michigan. Keegan, what's up, man? You're on Westwood One Sports. How are you?
5: Yo, what's going on, man? I just wanted to bring a little bit of MMA to this show. The UFC fights are tomorrow. I want to specifically talk about the Van Tatsuro Tyra fight. We got a big, strong striker, you know, plenty of knockouts, just knocked out the champion in a crazy way. And then you got your elite grappler. And I just wanted to see what your take was. I wanted to see who you think is going to take the belt tomorrow.
1: So when it comes to knockout versus grappler, I think it's a fascinating dynamic. I will tell you, I'm not the biggest UFC guy in the world. There was a point in time I'm kind of embarrassed to say this, but at the height of McGregor, the McGregor-Diaz trilogy, or the fights between those two, was like jaw-dropping television. So I was a massive fan.
5: I mean, there's nothing like it.
1: There was nothing like it. And like Conor in his prime was insane because he brought the WWE element to it, but in a competitive sport for real. I always tend to lean towards grapplers versus strikers because I think once they get you to the ground, it's over. But I'd be curious as to who you think. Have you put money on it, I should say? Like, where's
5: the money? I actually have. So I actually have a parlay going for.
1: Right, give it to me in 5 seconds. We got to go quick. Sorry, I'm against
5: the money. We got Joaquin Buckley. We got Joshua Van. And we got Yoel Alvarez all by money line.
1: There we go. Cash it. It's Westwood One Sports Night. I'm Denton Day. Don't go anywhere.
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1: 3-1-0-8-4-0-49-10. Both basketball games have reached completion. The Spurs take a 2-1 series lead with a 115-108 victory over Minnesota. The best game postseason-wise for Victor Wembanyama, 39-15 over the Timberwolves. Anthony Edwards had 32-14. He was credited with a 15th rebound, and then he got uncredited with a 15th rebound. In the first matchup in the Eastern Conference, the Knicks beat the brakes off of Philadelphia. Not the way they beat the Hawks, but this felt like more of a crushing loss of a soul. Because Philadelphia, Joel Embiid had said after the Sixers-Celtics series that the people of Philadelphia needed to show up and support. They didn't want this to be Madison Square Garden East, as he called it. That did not work. I'm seeing videos on Twitter as we speak of them partying, them being Knicks fans partying in Philadelphia's arena after the Knicks went up 3-0 on Philadelphia. That has to be a demoralizing feeling. It's kind of embarrassing, if we're being honest. I thought Philadelphia was this great sports town. I guess they're just an Eagle.

0: Eagles in a Phillies town. They clearly don't care that much about the Philadelphia 76ers if they just allowed the Knicks to take the train right down 95, maybe make the drive right down 95 and let the fans completely take over their arena in a postseason game. It's disgusting. How do you allow that to happen? 310-840-4910. It's Denton Day on Westwood One Sports Night. You can tweet me at the Denton Day. Declan's in Chicago. He wants to talk about San Antonio. Declan, what's going on?
1: So I wanted to talk about the San Antonio win. I had heard about Minnesota winning game one. Mm-hmm. If Minnesota wins, if they win the next time they play, then I feel like that Wemby might not be able to win the series because he does not have much playoff experience. So I think that the Timberwolves will win that series. And also, I think the Knicks will beat the Sixers in four.
0: I am 100% in agreement with you. I appreciate the call. On the second half, there is no chance, I don't think, that Philadelphia is going to stand a chance in game number four. Their soul has left the body. If you believe in the afterlife, the 76ers are there already. They are ready. What they should start doing is looking at trades for Joel Embiid. That time, they need to pull the plug. It's over. Hilariously, the Knicks are only 1.5-point favorites. If you look at our partners on DraftKings, the Knicks are only 1.5-point favorites in game number four on the road against Philadelphia. So I think that's DraftKings kind of telling us they expect a bounce back from Philadelphia. I just don't see it. I understand the analytics and the numbers that they run to come to the conclusion of, hey, we think that Philadelphia is going to bounce back. Like, I get how the sports books work in that regard. I just don't see it. I watched the game. They're worse with Joel Embiid on the floor. So unless this is DraftKings telling us that Embiid is not going to play, but usually, not all the times, usually, when a superstar does not play, the line doesn't get shorter. Usually, especially in the NBA. Embiid is a big line mover as far as Vegas is concerned, usually more in the positive direction. Usually, if we were playing a drinking game with how many times I've said usually, you'd be like 8 shots in the last 30 seconds. You'd be blacked out by the end of the segment. But that is how it works on a regular basis, is that a big star swings the points more positive for their team. So they're telling us that Embiid is going to play. I would early, yes. Then maybe I'm falling for it early. But I feel like the Knicks are going to win. I don't know that I'd lay the 1.5. Just the way that I gamble, as a guy that used to work on a gambling show before that gambling show folded and I got this job. But as a guy that worked on the gambling show, there's going to be a mass amount of public people that jump on the Knicks at 1.5. And while I do think the Knicks are going to win, just by proxy, I feel like I do have to bet Philadelphia plus 1.5. Because the public is going to be so much on the other side. And I subscribe to the theory of I like people, I hate the public when it comes to gambling. 310-840-4910, 310-840-4910. Brandon is in Chicago on line two, wants to jump in. Brandon, what's going on?
2: Yo, what's going on, D-Day? Thanks for taking my call, man.
0: Of course.
2: Maybe we need a D-Day dealing segment here coming up or something.
0: I can put something together. I always got plays, trust me.
2: All right, so I wanted to get your opinion. You know, seeing how, you know, Wemby looks to be like the future, you know, dominating here in these games, in these playoff games, and seeing how Chet, you know, affected last year's finals in Game 7, mm-hmm. you know, I wanted to get your opinion going forward from, you know, a draft standpoint. I think going, you know, what you need to look at is how you're going to stop these guys. And, you know, with the Bulls having 2 first-round picks, I want to get your opinion on what would be, like, the best defensive center to go with. You know, I kind of like Caleb Wilson, man, because he can, you know, go at him defensively, but on the offensive side as well, you know, look at some of these other guys, Bedunga and Mara. I don't think they're fast enough to keep up with Wemby and, you know, to put up, you know, on the offensive side as well. But, you know, even Terrace Reed Jr., I think, would be good defensively, but I don't know how he would hold up offensively. Let me just get your opinion on that.
0: Yeah, so I love Terrace Reed. I'm glad you brought him up because I was going to bring him up. I love Terrace Reed. I do think we are seeing a revitalization of a rim protector. It's very similar to the NFL, and that's a great call. I appreciate it, Brandon. It's very similar to the NFL, where for a long time everyone hated running backs, and then you found running backs that were capable of being game breakers, and everyone started to fall in love with running backs again, right? You see McCaffrey, Bijan Robinson, Jahmyr Gibbs, and then everyone's like, hey, I need one of those on my team. It feels like a rim protector is the same way. Like the Warriors in their dynasty, they gave us small ball because they didn't have a lot of big players, right? You ran a lineup with Steph, with Klay, with Andre Iguodala, Draymond, and Durant. Now, Durant is a seven-footer, but he doesn't play rim protection, although he did kind of in Golden State, but he doesn't play it the way that Wemby does. Rim protecting is back, and I think that's a positive thing in the NBA. Caleb Wilson is interesting because I don't think that Caleb Wilson is going to play center in the NBA, and I think he would actually be despicable if he plays center in the NBA. I'm looking at big boards, and they list him as a power forward center. I think Caleb Wilson's a wing. I think he's a small four. He's a three or four, not a four or five, as far as I'm concerned, because he's too good on offense, and he can do so many different things. But he has a hell of a high motor on defense, and he plays both sides of the floor, which is obviously something that you want to have. I think another option is Yaxel Lindenborg out of Michigan. Plays offense, plays defense, a little bit older, also a little bit shorter. He's listed at 6'9". We'll see what that looks like at the combine. I think if you're looking for a legit center, you're going to have to go Adimara. With Chet and with Wembanyama, though, the difference between them and the guys that we traditionally see play in college is pretty substantial because those two guys are athletes. Wemby in specific, as we have seen, now that he kind of understands and is comfortable with the way that his body operates in the game, he is a really, really good player on both sides of the floor. Chet Holmgren's the same way. I don't know that there's a guy coming out of college this year that immediately ascends to that. I don't know that there's a guy coming out of college this year that can get you 25 and 15 on a regular basis and then do it early while also adding four or five blocks. It is going to be, I said this after a previous caller. Wemby has not played great against Oklahoma City this year for his standards. He's played efficient, a lot of games shooting 50% from the floor, but in terms of your, like what we saw tonight, 39 and 15, those games do not exist against Oklahoma City. His best point outing in games against OKC, he's hovering around the 20 mark. Like, there's a couple games in there of 22, but there's also a 12-point game in there. There's also a 19 and a 17-point game in there. So we haven't seen him dominate Oklahoma City the way that we see him dominate just about everybody else. I don't know if that's specifically a Chet thing. That could be game flow. There's a variety of different factors that could lead to him not dominating them the way that he's dominated everything else and everybody else. But it is worth noting that when you watch him play, you're not seeing the version of Victor Wembanyama that we saw tonight. That could change. And in fact, if they do play, when they play, I think it will change. I think we'll see a couple of games from Wemby that make us do the Leonardo DiCaprio pointing at the television from the couch and being like, this is the guy. I'm excited to see that. Squeeze one more phone call in here. 310-840-4910, 310-840-4910. Mike wants to jump in here. Mike, you're on Westwood One Sports Night. What's going on?
3: Thanks for taking my call.
0: Of course.
3: Just with everything going on in Toronto Maple Leaf hockey, we got the number one pick. Would you say, like, if you're looking at the team, would you trade that to get better, or do you think it's something – that we've got to keep and not rebuild?
0: I think if you get the number one pick, you're keeping the number one pick. Like, it really is. That's I'm in favor of that across. I appreciate the call. I'm in favor of that across all sports. If you get the number one pick, unless the draft sucks, if you get the number one pick, you're keeping the number one pick. because you weren't very good to get the number one pick. So I'm in favor of keeping the number one pick in whatever way is possible. And in about 10 minutes, we're going to be discussing somebody who could be the number one overall pick in the NBA that's not named A.J. DeBonsta. That comes your way shortly. It is Westwood One Sports Night with Denton Day, sitting in for Josh Graham on a Friday. We just wrapped up a great free-for-all Friday. Thanks to everyone jumping on. I love the random questions. Like, I like talking about sports. I do it for 4 hours, so it's part of the job. But I like the random questions, too, because that lets me, as the host, know more about you, the listener. Like, we're still new in this venture, so I like learning more about the people that are calling into the program and like to listen to the program. Two basketball games that are done. The Spurs win. The 76ers lose, right? The Knicks. I feel bad to an extent because I've spent way more time crashing out on the 76ers than I have been praising the Knicks. The Knicks took it to Philadelphia in a way that I don't think Philadelphia thought was going to happen. That second quarter in specific, that was when, if you were watching, and if we stay with a metaphor that I've been using for the length of the show today, of the soul leaving the body, the second quarter is when you started to see the soul ascend from the skeleton of the Philadelphia 76ers. That's when they just got punked. They got outmanned. They didn't have answers for anybody on New York, specifically Jalen Brunson. And Brunson has ascended to the level where not only is he in conversations of one of the greatest New York Knicks of all time, but he's ascended to me into a conversation of there's no locking him down. You know, 2 years ago, we could have a conversation of we might be able to lock down Jalen Brunson in a playoff game. That does not exist in 2026. There is no locking him down. He has developed offensively enough of a game, enough of that when it comes to creating shots, that it's going to, unless you're boxing and wanting him, which you're not boxing and wanting anybody. You shouldn't be boxing and one or hitting a box and one defense in the postseason. But unless you're hitting him with a box and one, you're not going to stop him. You're just not. He's too good. You got to find ways to stop everybody else. And I think largely, if you were to tell me, if you're Philadelphia and you're a fan, you didn't watch the game at all. You didn't watch your team lose by 14. And I gave you three tidbits of information. Jalen Brunson had a great game. All right, cool. We knew that, right? We can't stop him. OG Anunoby did not play in the game. You're like, oh, sweet. That's good. Karl Anthony Towns had 8 points. If I told that to a Philadelphia 76er fan who has not watched the game, their response, their retort, their follow-up question would be, how many points did we win by? Because what happened tonight is exactly what you would want to happen if you were Philadelphia. Brunson got his, that's fine. OG Anunoby didn't play, and we got the better of Karl Anthony Towns. This series is 2-1, yes. And in reality, it was not the case. Because those things all did happen, but in the fourth quarter, there was nothing for Philadelphia. 18 points in the fourth quarter. In game three, you know, if you score 18 points in the fourth quarter of like game six, or even to an extent game seven, we're going to knock you in game seven because you're supposed to have the clutch gene. You're supposed to be good in game number seven. But there is the human element of this of like, yeah, you're probably tired as hell by game number seven, especially if it's your second game number seven in as many series. But to score 18 points in game three in the first game of the series at home? Are you kidding? How do you allow something like that to even happen? I thought Embiid was going to purchase all of the tickets. I'm seeing Knicks fans dancing in the arena that they took over. It's an embarrassing, embarrassing way for Philadelphia to close a basketball game out. And I don't have any reason to believe that they're going to be competitive other than my gambling habits. I have no reason to believe that they're going to be competitive in game number four. This is going to be a sweep. They don't have it. Embiid is not him anymore. You got to trade him. You got to move on from him. You should be building your team around Tyrese Maxey and VJ Edgecombe as the next great 1-2 guard combo in the Eastern Conference. I am going to let you hear what Joel Embiid said about the stadium being taken over. I'll do that next. Plus, there's been a narrative pitched about a certain guy in the NBA draft that I think is falling apart. His draft stock is rising. I'll tell you who that is when we get back on Westwood One Sports Night.
4: 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And now superstar Carlos Correa is out for the year. After 12 straight postseason appearances with 4 pennants and 2 World Series titles, is Houston's dominance finally over? Westwood One Sports.
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0: Westwood One Sports presents Denton Day.
1: I'm going to let you hear from Joel Embiid in just a second on what he said about his stadium being overrun by Knicks fans. This is days after he encouraged Philadelphia to show up, which is totally normal in sports cities, right? You have to beg and plead. He offered to pay for people to be there. And now I'm seeing videos of the Knicks players dancing, not the players, but the fans dancing in the arena that they hijacked. I mean, Timothy Chalamet is still sitting front court. Look, I know we love Timothy Chalamet around these parts, but like, if you're the 76ers, tell him no. Hey, no, you're not allowed to sit here. Sorry. You're going to give us, you could give me $1 million right now. I'm good. I'm a billionaire. I'm Josh Harris. I'm a billionaire. I'm not going to take your $1 million to let you sit courtside. You're not sitting courtside. Tell him no. They were going to do this weird song and dance. We talked earlier this week when the news was out that they were going to start checking billing zip codes to make sure that it was only Philadelphia fans that got in. Well, what happened to that? Got completely overrun. Here is Joel Embiid after the game on seeing the amount of Knicks fans in the arena.
2: What was your reaction to the way the crowd was tonight?
3: I don't know. I was focused on the game. I really wasn't paying attention.
1: It's all fun and games after game number 7. You're going to sit up there. Hey, come to the game. I'll pay for you. We need our team there. We need our fans there. Woo! Yay! And then once you get busted up at home, I'm not paying attention to it. Word. Word. Word. Are we serious? You weren't paying attention to it. We weren't paying that much attention to the game either. You didn't play very well. Maybe you should have paid attention to them. I mean, I thought this guy was the troll, right? Isn't that his bit? He's the troll, the process. He's gonna give it to you on social media, but you don't give it to him because that fuels him. It makes him be, he's going to go super Embiid. He's going to go super Saiyan on the Knicks. What happened to that? You getting beat up. Not doing anything. He had 18 points. My bad, I shortchanged him. He had 18 points. He got to the free throw line 6 times, despite the fact that he's 7 feet tall, pushing 300 pounds. We're simulcast on YouTube on Westwood One Sports Night. You can chime in on the YouTube chat just as much as you can text me at 310-840-4910, or you can tweet me at The Denton Day. The guy Meek chimes in on YouTube, says, Embiid kills me with all the jumpers. Get your big ass in the paint and dominate. He will get a double team every time. He puts himself in this hole every single time. And I could not put it better than how Meek put it there. Joel Embiid is too big and too talented to be hanging out by the three-point line. And it's funny, it's ironic in a sense. I went into this series having very high hopes for Philadelphia because they beat Boston. But I went into this series, I hate watching Karl-Anthony Towns. I do. Am I proud of that? Kind of. I hate watching Karl-Anthony Towns. And I hate watch Karl-Anthony Towns, and this is where the irony comes into the equation. I hate watch Karl-Anthony Towns for all of the same reasons that we are mad at Joel Embiid. He's a super talented big guy that I don't think plays with anything near the physicality that he should. Karl-Anthony Towns should be dominating guys in the post. But he said before a three-point contest like 6 years ago now at this point that he's the best shooting big guy ever, which is not true. But he said that. And now he's been playing like that ever since. So I came into this series anticipating that I was going to hate watch Karl-Anthony Towns. And what has transpired is while Towns still hasn't been great, I've ended up taking all of the things that I didn't like about his game and all of the hatred in my heart that I had towards those things, and I have placed them over Joel Embiid because he's the exact same way. 7 feet tall, 300 pounds, and he does this big guard university bit that is the worst bit in the NBA. Because he, when he says it, he means it. I love a good joke. I do. I know that all good jokes have a little bit of truth to them. The big guard university joke is the kind of joke where it's not a joke. There's no lie there. There's no like slight little white lie that makes the joke funny. No, it's just the entire truth. The man thinks he's a 7 foot, 300 pound guard. And then he is stunned when they get in the same predicament every single year. How anybody in Philadelphia can watch this and continue to watch this is completely beyond me. He was projected as the savior of the organization. He won an MVP. And he can't get to the Eastern Conference Finals in an era of Eastern Conference basketball where the East hasn't even been really that good. Yeah, you have a few years here and there where the East is pretty good, but not a lot. It ain't the West. Like the West, you got a gauntlet that you're running throughout West. You don't have a gauntlet to run through in the East in the course of his career playing in Philadelphia. And they still can't do it, man. And they're about to pay that man $57 million. Not me. Not me. I'm trading him. I'm getting something back in return. I got two guards in Edgecombe and Maxey. They are the future. They're fast. They defend. They can shoot. They play with high IQ. Edgecombe's still young. He's going to grow. So you're only seeing the tip of the iceberg with him. I'm building around those dudes. I'm done with Embiid. I can't do it anymore. It's Westwood One Sports Night. I'm Denton Day sitting in for Josh Graham on a Friday, now Saturday morning on the East Coast and Central Time Zone, God's time zone, as I've been told, from my friends that live out there. You can hit me up on Twitter at The Denton Day. I came across the story today with Darren Peterson, and I was riveted by this thing. Now, we have had many a conversations on this show about Darren Peterson. Oftentimes, those conversations are filled with fireworks. This is not going to be a firework conversation, though many of you might know that I have been on the side of Darren Peterson for this season at Kansas, because I knew that there was something we were missing in the story. It is never just black and white of this guy doesn't want to play. One of the best high school recruits that we've seen in a few years. And all of a sudden he gets to Kansas and he is just sunning Bill Self. And Bill Self, one of the great college basketball coaches of all time, is getting punked by an 18, 19-year-old because Kansas is throwing him $3 million. I never bought that. I knew there was an issue, and I knew we didn't know what the issue was. But I wanted to figure out what the issue was. Ramona Shelburne put together a really great piece on ESPN, and they seem to have at least found something. Not the whole thing, but something. And that thing is creatine. So in the story that Ramona Shelburne wrote, the narrative around Darren Peterson that I have found to be selfish with most people in the media space, they were just looking for somebody to attack. They were looking for somebody to push their own ideology onto without any repercussions, just going after the kid with not anywhere near the amount of facts necessary. I'm hoping some of that changes, but she put together this piece. And in the piece, it's revealed more details about the situation with Darren Peterson and his experience in Kansas this year, most of which is horrifying. I can thankfully say I've never been in an ambulance before. I would prefer to never be in an ambulance before, outside of like touring it when I was a five-year-old kid. But in terms of like being in an ambulance for the purposes that ambulances exist, I've never been in one. I don't want to be in one. Hearing stories about Darren Peterson that is in this piece by Ramona Shelburne, having to walk into the training room at Kansas and effectively beg and plead for them to call 911 because he thought he was dying, that his body was cramping up the way that it is. That's a terrifying thing to read. It's a terrifying thing as you're reading it to put yourself in the shoes of a man, a kid, really. He's 19. He's technically old enough to go to war and vote. But at 19 years old, you are still fundamentally, you're a very young person. And you're in this new big world, and he's in this new big place in Kansas, and he's experiencing these things. Well, we found out in this article that after a blood test, it was revealed that a primary cause was what I guess you could effectively call an overdose of creatine. This is a tale, unfortunately, as old as time. You go from high school to college. You are convinced that in college, man, I'm about to get right in the weight room. I'm about to get swole. I'm about to get jacked. I'm going to have the honeys. I'm going to be looking good when I get to college. I did it. Didn't work, but I tried it. You tried it. When you go to college for the first time and you get real access to a weight room that maybe you didn't have in high school, you're trying all these new different things. You probably ain't taking creatine in high school. Most people aren't. You ain't taking protein powder in high school. Most people aren't. If you are, you're in a very small minority. So this is a tale as old as time. A high school kid goes to college and he wants to try creatine. Now, I have creatine on my refrigerator. I will take creatine from time to time. Can't you tell? Kidding. But I do take creatine from time to time. There is a loading process in creatine. When you're getting on creatine for the first time, and this is described on the package, what is not lost on me here, as much as I am pro Darren Peterson, overdosing on creatine is really, really difficult. Like, really, really difficult, because it's literally on the package. And when you start the loading process, the loading phase, as it's called, of creatine, you're taking a serving effectively 4 or 5 times a day. It kind of depends on your size and body weight, but it's effectively 4 or 5 times a day. It's pretty simple. You take a scoop. It's like 5 grams. You put it in water. You shake it up. You drink it. Really, really simple. If you wanted to put it in like lemonade, you could do that too. I wouldn't. It'd probably make the lemonade gross, but you could do these things. Overdosing on creatine, you have to be taking a substantial amount of creatine and then not drinking nearly enough fluids. But again, this is a tale as old as time, because in college, when you first get there, you feel like you know everything. I had friends when I was in college that created their own pre-workout. Look, man, like, creatine is one thing, but I knew dudes that created their own pre-workout. They bought the individual ingredients and they would mix the concoction together. I had it once. I had the best workout of my life. It actually really worked. But what happened in them effectively having like a pre-workout meth lab on East Campus at Liberty University is that one of the days, my friend put a little too much of something in. Don't ask me what it was. I don't know. But he put a little too much of something in his pre-workout. And he ended up in the hospital. Because you should not, at college, be creating your own pre-workout. The same way that if you're an 18, 19-year-old kid and you're walking onto a college campus for the first time and somebody says, hey, I got that creatine on me, you want some, you should seek the advice of trainers, especially when that exists. So I am like a little disappointed in the way that Darren Peterson went about this, but he's in college. It happens. It's just getting the information that it's fixable should change a lot of perspective on Darren Peterson. 2 months ago, we didn't know if this was fixable.

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1: Talking text line 310-840-4910. I'm reading your texts. I'm taking your phone calls. A lot of NBA talk on the show tonight. Rightfully so. We had two playoffs.

0: games. We just learned that Darren Peterson is healthy. They found out what they believe has been causing the full-body cramps that he had been experiencing at Kansas, meaning there are a couple of NBA teams that are going to have to evaluate him with a completely different perspective when it comes time for the NBA draft. 310-840-4910. Would you draft Darren Peterson if you were an NBA general manager? Terry is in Tennessee. Terry, you're on Westwood One Sports Night. What's going on?
1: Hey, what's going on, man?
0: How are you?
1: I'm doing well. I hope he's doing well. I hope the best for him. Prayers for him. Hopefully, everything goes in his favor.
0: Yeah.
1: And everything. But what's going on with him?
0: It's the cramps, bro. They found out that the creatine was causing it, so he's healthy now, which should be exciting for most people that he's good and good and healthy. And look, man, as a prospect, Darren Peterson is one of the better guards that we've seen in quite some time.
1: In all my careers, I never heard of somebody getting cramps from creatine.
0: He had to move off taking an insane amount of creatine. Like an insane amount of creatine, like spoonfuls worth of creatine.
1: I've never heard of that. I mean, back in my workout days, in my prime, when I was in college, I might have no-scooped some creatine, just without mixing it up or anything, just putting it in my mouth. Me and my homie.
0: Oh, you took it to the dome.
1: College days.
0: People would do that with pre-workout. I appreciate the call, Terry. People would be doing that with pre-workout. I see that on the internet. The internet people are crazy like that. I never really took the creatine in college. I took it now because it was supposed to help with, brain health. You be the judge of whether that's worked or not. You can tweet me that answer at the Denton Day. But he had to have been taking, spoonfuls of creatine to lead to full body cramps. Either that or he has, some weird and crazy intolerance to creatine, which creatine is something that can be naturally produced in the body. So I would imagine he does not have a natural intolerance to it. He just was not following package instructions. Look, man, 18-year-olds are going to be 18. I'm not putting too much past him, but don't take spoonfuls of creatine if you want to get on creatine. That's just my advice for free from me to you. Mike is in Chicago. Mike, you're on Westwood One Sports Night. What's going on?
2: Not much. How you doing?
0: I'm doing
2: anyway,
0: good, man.
2: I'd like to make a point, but I got to do a little context for it. First of all, this might be a little bit prejudiced by the fact that the NBA has decided to, the last two out of three nights, put their playoff games on Prime Video instead of national telecast.
0: Yeah.
2: So, the whole streaming thing is another topic. But last Sunday, my wife and I, we caught part – you're familiar with 30 for 30 on ESPN, right?
0: Of course.
2: Okay. So my wife and I on a Sunday morning sat and watched parts two and three of Lakers Celtics Best of Enemies.
0: Mm-hmm.
2: And we got done watching that, and she really enjoyed it. I said, you know what? If they showed this every weekend, and then they did the Bad Boys 30 for 30, and then they did the eight-part series of the Bulls, I can't for the life of me remember the name of that.
0: The Last Dance.
2: You know what I'm talking about?
0: Yeah, Last Dance.
2: I said, you know what? If they did that every Sunday, nobody would watch the real games. and that's where I am with the NBA, probably for the last a while. And she's not a real sports fan, but she said, yep, you're probably right. And that's all I wanted to say, bud. Thank you.
0: Yeah, I appreciate it. So I'm glad that you brought up the 30 for 30. I love the Bad Boys 30 for 30. That is my favorite 30 for 30 that's ever been created. I don't care what the sport is, whatever. The Bad Boys 30 for 30 is the best 30 for 30. I loved The Last Dance. The Last Dance has a special place because of when The Last Dance was unveiled to the world in an era where there was legitimately no sports going on, so we could not watch anything, and I never fell for the Tiger King craze, thank God. But The Last Dance, there's certain memories that I have with that. And actually a little bit more positive than negative, but in terms of just the best, most enjoyable 30 for 30, it is the Bad Boys Pistons. And I think there's a pretty sizable gap between whatever's next There's a lot of really good 30 for 30s, but the Bad Boy Pistons one is by far the best 30 for 30. Brandon is in Jacksonville. He wants to weigh in on Darren Peterson. Brandon, what's going on, man?
3: Hey, man. I'm actually originally from Utah, so I want to talk about, you know, if we get either AJ or Darren, our team's going to be pretty strong. But hearing what you said, I would take Darren. I mean, he's amazing. And he's a defensive guru and he's offensive. I mean, that's exactly what you would need. We need defense and offense in Utah. So we've got a pretty young core. So it's going to be a good year next year, I think.
0: Yeah, look, man, if you get Darren Peterson with what you guys have going on in Utah, and I appreciate the call. If you get Darren Peterson with what you guys have going on in Utah, is it going to turn you around immediately? No, but also the Jazz are better than a 22-win team this year. If you look at the records for most teams in the NBA, at the bottom of the league, they're all better than 17 wins for the Wizards, 22 wins for the Jazz. They're all better than that. They just knew how good this draft class was going to be, so they were tanking to get the best amount of or the best potential pick. And if you add a guy like Darren Peterson to what you have in Utah, it's not out of the question that they could get back to a position to where they are a perennial playoff team in a Western Conference. The West is always going to be strong. It just always is. You know, maybe eventually the pendulum swings back and the Eastern Conference is the stronger conference. But I don't know that we will ever see a scenario where the West is weak, so to speak. But Darren Peterson, if he's healthy, is theoretically a good enough player to take a franchise and lift them to being a perennial playoff team. The interview process that teams are going to go through, with him in specific, but then really with Bill Self, is going to be make or break for him. Bill Self did everything in his power to defend Darren Peterson for as long as he could. He could not talk about the cramping situation and what was causing it for two things. One, HIPAA. It wasn't something that took place on the basketball floor. It was a weird set of circumstances. Can't talk about it. And then two, they didn't know. And that's in the article that Ramona Shelburne put together, is that they had no idea what was happening. You know, the medical system, it just in life, this isn't like a knock on the U.S. medical system, though I could, because Lord have mercy. But the medical system in the world, a lot of these things take a lot of time, right? We talk about microwave societies when it comes to wanting success for sports teams. We also live, and rightfully so, in a microwave society when it comes to medical stuff, but that's not always how things work. There's a lot of trial and error with something as weird and wonky as Darren Peterson. Like, it's not the flu, right? You can walk into the doctor's office, they will test you for the flu, and they will know by the time you walk out whether or not you have the flu. For something like this, it's not like that. So it takes a lot of time, and I'm sure that the people behind the scenes in Kansas were doing all of the things necessary to figure out the answers as quickly as possible, but that's just not always how it's going to work. And what you have is a long period where everybody knows the story, and once everybody knows the story, there is no drawing it back. There are still people that feel a way about Darren Peterson, despite now knowing the story, because that's just the opinion that they had. It's not fair to him, but that's how people operate. I already held this opinion. This news in this story is not good enough to change my opinion because I want to be right, or whatever it is. That's just how people operate. So the story was already out. You can't go back and change it. It's a really unfortunate thing for a guy that has the potential to be a really, really talented basketball player at the NBA level. I'm Denton Day on Westwood One Sports Night right here on Westwood One Sports. When we get back, you'll hear from Victor Wembanyama and the history that he made in game number 3. That's next.
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3: It's been a fun night of basketball. It's been a fun night on the show. 310-840-4910. You want to chime in on the NBA postseason games that we have seen tonight. The Spurs and the Timberwolves lived up to every bit of hype that I had in seeing the game. You have two great young stars in Anthony Edwards and Victor Wembanyama, and they're duking it out. And Wembanyama was the stud in the game. This postseason is all about him. It's not about OKC and can they repeat or not. We don't care. We don't. That's an annoying team to watch. They complain about everything. We do not care. SGA is great. I don't care about the rest of them dudes over there. I care about Wemby. I care about Wembanyama and seeing if a guy that is young can have a run in the postseason in his first go-around, that is something that will be memorable. And early reaction is that, yes, he can. You know, they beat Portland relatively soundly, but it was today what he did against Minnesota that I think puts him into another stratosphere in terms of a postseason player. When you go out and you hoop road game in a hostile environment, with all due respect, in a way that Portland is not. Minnesota is a better basketball city than Portland is. Portland's a good basketball city, but Minnesota is a better basketball city. They got fans that are invested into the team. They have ownership that give the fans T-shirts, but they also have a superstar in Anthony Edwards that makes it really easy to come to games with high expectations. And Wembanyama gave them 39, 15, and 5. First game on the road, in a hostile environment, best game of the postseason. For a guy that's under the microscope the way that he is, who has been tasked, whether it's fair or unfair, of being the guy that is going to carry the league in a way that LeBron has done it, in a way that before LeBron, it was Michael. Before it was Michael, you had the tag team of Larry and Magic, the guys that took the league and held it to the forefront, Larry and Magic saving the NBA from doom and financial despair. Wemby is the guy now. Whether he wants to be or not, when LeBron hangs it up, it's going to be him. It's not going to be Steph. It ain't going to be Giannis. It's not Jokic. It's not Anthony Edwards. It's going to be Victor Wembanyama. So to see him perform the way that he did, it's like a sigh of relief of like, whew, all right, he can actually do this. He can actually do this because the most critical thing, the most critical thing that you have to do if you want to be the guy that is going to carry the NBA is that you have to win. And the problem with everybody else who's in these sorts of conversations, like an Anthony Edwards, he hasn't won. Shai Gilgeous-Alexander is a great basketball player. I don't know that he's face of the league. Wemby can be the face of the league. Shai's won. He's won. He's won an MVP. Wemby will eventually get an MVP, will eventually win a championship. But he's on the road to doing so at a very, very young age, and that's incredibly exciting. Here's what Victor Wembanyama said after this one on being ready for these kinds of moments in a hostile environment.
4: When the game slowed down tonight, the game got more physical. It felt like there was multiple bodies, multiple arms on you at all times. I thought you went to a different place and you sort of steadied the ship. You were the calm. Talk about where you've grown mentally in that area.
5: I've really been waiting since I've been in the league to live those moments, you know, those high-stakes games. You know, that's what I love. It's the feeling I got before games. You know, this, I don't know, this excitement or this heat in my heart, you know, it's even stronger. And it just gets stronger and stronger as the games go on. I'm built for this. You know, I love this more than anything else.
3: I am built for this. That is the kind of claim that really does carry weight. And he doesn't take it. I don't think that he's being arrogant when he says something like that. That is the kind of claim where if you don't like a guy, you can very easily say, well, this is an arrogant thing to say. I don't really feel like that's the angle that he is coming from. There is a level of joy with Victor Wembanyama that I don't think that many other young superstars are blessed with the ability to have. Because it's tough. It's tough being under the microscope. Like LeBron James was under the microscope in a degree that no one else has really understood because he was... Michael Jordan was the great, great, great player, right? He was never tasked with being the next him. LeBron was tasked with being the next Michael Jordan. Victor Wembanyama has been tasked with being the next LeBron James. But the way that he is just... He's basically giving the double finger to those that don't allow him to be human. It did feel like at times LeBron was not allowed to be human. He had to do everything right. He was not allowed to experience human emotions because if he did start experiencing human emotions, he got criticized for it. Victor Wembanyama has gone on a limb multiple times and said, I don't care. I'm going to be human about this. I am built for these sorts of moments. I dreamed about these sorts of moments, and I lived up in these sorts of moments, and lived up he did. He made history tonight. His 39-15-5 is a history-making performance. He's the fourth player all time in NBA playoff history to post at least 35-15-5 in a playoff game. The other four, Hakeem Olajuwon, Shaq, Kareem Abdul-Jabbar. Well, hot damn, isn't that a nice graphic to be a part of? This is like his eighth playoff game, and he's already hit this number that three other all-time greats hit. That's a pretty nice thing to be a part of. Here's what Wemby said after the game on being a part of that graphic and reaching that milestone.
5: It's good to be along with the big fellas. You know, I had to resort to some things that Hakeem taught me in this fourth quarter. Many things, but especially that, you know, spin fadeaway over Rudy.
3: Over Rudy, by the way. Rudy Gobert, a mentor to Victor Wembanyama. Rudy Gobert, also a player that Victor Wembanyama had not played great against. You know, when you think of Rudy Gobert, however you think of him, I like Rudy Gobert. I don't love Rudy Gobert. Very limited offensively in the fact that he just doesn't really play a lot of offense, but is a really, really great all-time level rim protector. But Rudy Gobert knows Victor Wembanyama. They train together. They're friendly. It gives him a level of insight to Victor Wembanyama, the player, that most guys in the NBA don't have because he grew up watching this dude, which means he has sort of the tips and the tricks on how to stop Victor Wembanyama that maybe other people in the NBA don't have. Didn't really work tonight. He still went crazy tonight, and eventually you knew that he would. But that is something to keep in mind, that Rudy Gobert knows everything about Victor Wembanyama, and he still could not stop it. I don't envy anybody that is tasked with stopping 7'6 Victor Wembanyama. I don't know how you can do it. I don't. He literally turns around, raises his hands, and he's effectively dunking the basketball with his feet planted firmly on the ground. How do you stop that? And then you add in the things that he's learned from Hakeem Olajuwon, who is a master of footwork and creating space to get a jumper off for a guy his size. So not only is Victor Wembanyama one of legitimately the biggest players that we've ever seen, he now has the nimbleness and the grace in learning from Hakeem Olajuwon and then putting that practice to execution in the basketball game. There's nothing that is stopping him from going down as one of the greatest of all time. There's nothing that's stopping him from winning a championship this year. Forget the all-time stuff. There's nothing that's stopping him from winning a championship this year outside of him. He played one bad game in game number one of the series, and that one bad game was still a triple-double with blocks. When he starts to figure you out offensively, you're doomed because you just can't do anything about it. Your game one was such an interesting It was such an interesting storyline and narrative because Minnesota took the approach of, we don't care how big you are, we're just going to run right at you. And they had a bunch of dudes. This was when Anthony Edwards was, he was coming off of the bench because of the injury. So Jaden McDaniels was getting, well, Jaden McDaniels was always getting run, but Terrence Shannon was getting a little bit more run than Terrence Shannon normally gets. And he was the guy that after the game had said, we don't care that he's there. He can't block everything. Now, Wemby did block a lot of things in that game, but that was the mentality that Minnesota had in game number one that they don't have anymore, right? They certainly didn't have it in game number two, got the doors blown off of them. And they didn't have it in game number three, largely, I think, because Anthony Edwards was fully healthy. And the, we don't care how big you are, we're just going to run it into your chest every single time. It works a little bit easier when you don't have Anthony Edwards, because Anthony Edwards, when he is playing, is going to be, the offense is going to be running through him. And by the way, it should. He's the best player on the floor for Minnesota. He's one of the best players in basketball right now. It should be running through him. I think it gives them a much better chance to win games if it runs through Anthony Edwards. But Minnesota needs to figure something out because there's no X's and O's schematic way to stop Victor Wembanyama. It's like Rudy Gobert's on an island, and he knows that. He's prepared for that, but you can only prepare so much. Everybody has a plan until you get punched in the face. Everyone has a plan until the 7'6 alien, not on a UFO in real life, the 7'6 alien goes for 39 on your head top, and the pieces start getting put together for him mentally. It's like if you've worked a camera before and you have that bad boy on manual focus. I used to be a little bit of a photographer back in the day. My first job was to do all everything at a newspaper. I put together the newspaper itself in terms of like page design, and I was a photographer. I was not particularly good at any of those three things, but it was my first job. So I learned a lot about manually focusing a camera. It makes a pretty big difference, man, because when that thing's not in focus, it's blurry as hell. But man, let me tell you, when you get that focus just right and you can see crystal clear, game changes. It's kind of how I feel like Victor Wembanyama is playing basketball right now. Game number one, it was blurry. It was new. Taking on a team that's a lot better than Portland is. Well, now he got that camera in focus. And when he got that camera in focus, there's not many people in the world that are better than him at playing basketball. This game was not without drama. There was a back and forth with Jaden McDaniels and Stephon Castle where a face mush was exchanged. But there was also a back and forth with Timberwolves head coach Chris Finch and longtime official Tony Brothers. I'll paint the picture for you here. This is in a timeout. Chris Finch is yelling at Tony Brothers, saying he wants 3 seconds back because of when the timeout is called. Tony Brothers is then exchanging words with Chris Finch. Chris Finch then says, he says something about like where he wanted the basketball, and Brothers is exploding on him. Like, Tony Brothers had to get held back from the basketball coach of the Minnesota Timberwolves. Generally speaking, it's the other way around where the coach is getting held back from the ref because he doesn't like something the ref said. I've never seen an official have to get held back by a player for going at a head coach of another team. It's really, really weird. Chris Finch didn't like it that much either. Here's what he said after the game on that weird exchange with Tony Brothers.
6: Chris, I'm not sure I've seen players hold a referee back from their head coach before.
7: Pretty unprofessional, huh?
6: Well, could just kind of take
7: it. Yeah, I wanted the timeout.
6: Yeah.
7: And I had called it 3 seconds earlier, and I wanted the timeout, and I said, I want my 3 seconds back. And so, you know, and because he clearly heard me. He looked my way, ignored me, went on with the play, and then, you know, gave me the almost cost us a turnover. He lost it. I went to ask him where the ball was going to be taken in, and he was screaming at me for that. So completely unprofessional behavior by him.
3: I have made it a point over the last 2 days since I've been in the host chair on the program. I don't like it when guys run to the microphone to criticize the officiating because it feels like everybody's doing that. This is not that. He ain't running to the microphone, Chris Finch, to be like, we didn't get enough foul calls. I hate when people do that. It's annoying. I feel like it's pandering. It's desperate. Yuck. Miss me with all that. This was not that. This was a coach getting to the microphone and being like, what is wrong with that dude? Why is the ref a weirdo? And I feel like that's something that the NBA has to take a real look at. When you're just getting up there and complaining about foul calling, who cares? You think Adam Silver's paying attention to all of this? Everybody wants to get more foul calls. Everybody wants more fouls. Everybody wants to go to the free throw line. They're free. Everybody wants those things. But this is different. This is a scenario where the official looked like he wanted to fight the coach during the game. A really, really odd scenario, and it has to be one of those things where Brothers does not work another Timberwolves game. For as long as they remain in the postseason, admittedly, I don't think that's going to be very long. I'd like this series to go seven. I don't think it will. But as long as Minnesota remains in the postseason, Tony Brothers should not be on the games. Send him to Los Angeles. Send him to Oklahoma City. Send him to the Eastern Conference. I don't care where you send his ass, but he should not be working the game with that is involving the Minnesota Timberwolves. You can't want to fight the coach and then expect that everything's just going to be good for game number four or potentially a game number five with the season on the line. I'd be protesting like crazy if I'm ownership, telling Adam Silver he ain't on our games anymore. We're not going to have our season ruined 4 days after the fact because an official held a petty gripe with our head coach. We're not going to allow that to happen. If I'm A-Rod, God, that's a funny thing to say, but if I'm Alex Rodriguez, I'm picking up the phone. Adam, not happening. I'm Alex Rodriguez. I got the power. It's not happening. Can't do it. It's just so weird. I've never seen that. I've seen it the other way all the time, but I've never seen a scenario where a referee needs to get held back. What an odd, odd thing. You can tweet me on the show at The Denton Day. Soldier of God tweets at me and says, Denton, a couple things about Wemby. First, I love the guy as a player, and I think he'll win at least 3 to 4 wings. And be rings rather, and be an all-timer. I would agree with that. I'm leaning that Victor Wembanyama is going to win multiple rings in San Antonio. Number two, he's European/French, same thing. But yes, he's European/French, so he doesn't have the same pressure as say LeBron or MJ or Ant-Man to be the next face of the NBA and USA Basketball. I'm going to push back on that one, but I'm going to continue reading this tweet. Plus, his body type and personality makes you imagine him as sort of a playful giraffe or something. I'm going to take that as a compliment for Victor Wembanyama because I think that's hilarious, describing him as a playful giraffe. That's a good bit. I'm with that. What I'll say about the pressure thing, I believe there is still pressure. I don't expect him to be the face of USA Basketball. He's not American. I don't care about that. But as far as the NBA is concerned, I do think there's a ton of pressure on Victor Wembanyama for reasons that Anthony Edwards does not have. I don't know how good Anthony Edwards was in high school. I have no idea. He burst onto the scene in Georgia, and that's where we started to learn about Anthony Edwards when he was in Athens playing college basketball. You know, the super draft guy in the NBA knows how well he played in high school. Yes. The casual fan does not. The casual fan has known about Victor Wembanyama for years. For years we've known about this tall French dude that is eventually going to come to the NBA. He was like 15, 16 years old, and everyone's pointing and saying, hey, in a couple of years, there's going to be all these teams tanking for that guy. And then the time came, and there was all of those teams that were tanking for that guy. So I do feel like that brings a degree of pressure. I understand the point that I think you were trying to make, which is that, well, he didn't grow up in America, so we didn't know a lot about him, but he's a very rare case to where we did because of the birth and the growth, rather, of international basketball, because of paying more attention to, like, U19 World Championships, U17 world championships, and you're seeing this big, lanky guy that to an extent is kind of similar to like a Kevin Durant in terms of body type, because he's not super bulky, but he's lean and he's, well, like a Slim Reaper, if you will. So you're seeing that and saying, if he eventually comes to the NBA, like he is going to be something. I think that is is where Victor Wembanyama has the pressure. Because like a LeBron, when LeBron was in high school, everyone pointed to him and said, that's the one. Like Wemby didn't have Sports Illustrated around, or at least Sports Illustrated at the peak of its power, the way that LeBron did. But we all knew about that dude. It's kind of a similar pressure to like what Zion had, because we all knew about Zion. Similar to what Cooper Flagg has, because we all knew about Cooper Flagg. Like, who's this big, tall, white dude from Maine that traveled down to Florida to play high school basketball? He might be pretty good. Oh, he's going to Duke? Oh, he's probably going to be really good. These dudes that we know about when they're 15, they have a degree of pressure that most guys don't. Because there's a lot of, like, ain't nobody knew about Steph Curry when he was 15. It's like some little small dude playing at a small school in Charlotte, a small private school in Charlotte. Good player, obviously. One of the greatest of all time, but nobody knew who he was. They didn't think he was going to be anything, so I went to Davidson. But for the guys that you know at 15, there's the level of pressure that comes with that. And I think Victor Wembanyama has that. At the Denton Day on Twitter, if you want to continue to get in touch with me throughout the remainder of the show, our talk and text line, 310-840-4910, 310-840-4910. We got great news for the NFL if you love officials. We got great news for the NFL if you love the NFL. And I'll share that with you when we get back here on Westwood One Sports Night.
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1: Great news if you're an NFL fan. We get the schedule next week. We'd kind of been teased that maybe it was going to be in 2 weeks. And then Adam Schefter broke it today that May 14th is when we are getting the new schedule in the NFL. I have learned that the schedule release is polarizing. I don't think it is. I like it. I think it's a lot of fun. And it gives us something football related to talk about in the month of May that isn't, in this instance, Aaron Rodgers. But that isn't just me pulling something out of my rear end and trying to make chicken salad out of chicken you know what. I'm a big schedule guy. You know, part of that is because I kind of like working schedule release shows. I did a lot of that in D.C. Working schedule release shows, they'd always send us out somewhere silly, too. It's like some great like barbecue joint. They're just hooking us up with free food. I'm talking about football getting barbecue. Like, why wouldn't I love this sort of thing? But I do think it adds an element of fun into the NFL offseason because it really is silly. Like, it's just a schedule. We know the teams are going to play games. It really just does come down to when is this team going to play this team and how can I potentially get to the game? How can you get to the game? How are you going to plan a weekend around a team that's playing on Sunday night? You know, are you going to be, you know, just absolutely gutted because, you know, your significant other, your wife, your husband, whoever, they got a wedding to go to and now you got to go to the wedding, but that's also when your rival is playing and what are you going to do? One of us on this show missed the Jaden Daniels Hail Mary because he was at the wedding of somebody that he didn't even know, but I had to go because my wife was like, hey, like we should go to this wedding. And I didn't have the balls to be like, no, I'm not going to go to the wedding. And I missed the Hail Mary live. Now, thank God for YouTube. But like it's all of these little things. It's the mystery. I love the social media of it. You know, the Tennessee Titans, how they handle it on social media. The Chargers, how they handle it on social media. Even if the jokes aren't funny. And there's a lot of times the jokes aren't very funny. But even if the jokes aren't funny, like I just love seeing the creativity that goes into making this small little thing that we all know exists. We knew it was going to exist. We know that they're going to play the games. And they just take it and then they run with it. And then again, you get to plan some things. Like I like to run, and I like to plan big runs around NFL games because you know what's great? Going on a run, getting an exercise out of the way, and then sitting on the couch and doing nothing and eating like trash because you've already worked out and then watching a bunch of NFL games. Literally, there's nothing better than that. We will know some of the international slate early. We'll know a lot of these games early if we're being honest because they leak them now. So you'll know probably by that 8 p.m. Eastern time show start where they run it on like NFL Network or ESPN or whatever they do. You'll know like half of what your team, whatever team you root for, you'll know like half of the opponents and when they're going to be playing by that time. But it's still fun. It's really the social media thing more so than the television show. Because I've worked so many schedule release shows locally, I don't really watch the television show, but I know the people that work there, and I think they do a good job. Also, great news for the officials, or for the NFL fans, because of the officials. You don't say that one very frequently. But the NFL and the NFL officiating group, they agreed to a new CBA deal that is going to save us from replacement officials. And this is something to be celebrated, because as much as I do not like the officials, I like regular officials significantly more than the jokers that were the replacement officials. They stunk. At the very least with the regular officials, even though they miss calls, even though I don't think they do a great job because I just don't like officials, there is a degree of order with the regular officials that is comforting. There's the degree. I at least am given the idea that whether the result is what I like or not, that the people making the decision are competent. So there is some small bit of solace in that. At the very least, they are competent. You can't say that with the replacement officials. That would be like a fifth grader running a restaurant. That's what it is. They don't know what's happening. They're not competent. And they screw things up. And I don't want that. I'll take the competent screw up before I take a non-competent screw up. There are some interesting details in this. We don't know the full extent of the deal yet. But in the article that announced this, there is an excerpt that I would like to read because I find it to be fascinating. Full details of the agreement, this is from the excerpt, were not immediately available, but the NFL tied the negotiations into several initiatives for improving officiating. And according to sources, the league will get increased access to officials in the offseason for a formal training program during minicamps. Minicamps start soon. Training camps, and joint practices. The NFL will also develop a bench of officials and will have greater latitude to use performance metrics for postseason assignments rather than seniority. Round of applause for the NFL and the officials in 2026 embracing analytics. Instead of taking the government approach where if you're old, you're going to get it. No, we're actually going to put good people on playoff games. What a wacky thought. What the hell took them so long? Are you serious? This is a piece of information that I think all of us in some capacity knew. But having it revealed the way that it is, that we're actually going to pay attention to who's good at their job. And that's how we're going to assign who gets the most important games of the season. I mean, what took so long? I know you can't, like, make massive amendments to collective bargaining agreements in the middle of them. I feel like that should have been one where both parties came together and said, we'll make this amendment. We won't do the seniority bit just because, in fact, I don't want the old people. I want the ones with the fresh eyes. You know, unless the old people got the laser eye surgery done. I had laser eye surgery once when I was 5. And didn't like it that much. I still wear glasses, so how much did it really work? But I want the old folks with the laser eye surgery. I don't want the old folks just getting it because they've been around the block for a little bit. 310-840-4910, 310-840-4910. It's Westwood One Sports Night. Denton Day sitting in for Josh Graham. Final show of the week. Linnell Willingham is going to take over at 8 a.m. On Saturday. You don't want to miss that one. Final call for phone calls. Let's go back north of the border. It's where we find our guy, Tony. Tony, Montreal, wants to chime in, talk a little NBA hoop. Tony, you're on the program. What's going on?
2: How you doing, man?
1: I'm doing good.
2: I was listening to your

soliloquy on the NFL refs, and I agree with you. At least you have what you can expect when they're the pros and they're the, not the replacements, and that actually gives you some comfort. And I agree with that. But you know, it's a tough thing to be any type of ref or arbiter of any professional sport, whether it's basketball, hockey, or whatever. But you got to love those guys because they do make mistakes. And you know what? It's only human. At least they're out there and they're trying their best. And we want the best out there. I just want to just say a couple of things, man. The Knicks, everybody was down on the Knicks. They're not good. Their leaders are not good. I call Jalen Brunson T-Rex. I mean, he's a monster. And you got Miles McBride that stepped in tonight. You have Josh Hart and Mikal Bridges and Kat. And all of a sudden, people like are jumping on the bandwagon. But I was like devastated when they got rid of Tibbs and they went to the finals and they lost against Pacers. You know, it was like hard for me to go through that. And you know, this year I just pulling for them and staying positive. And now they're up. And Montreal, we say sortir, on va sortir les balais. On sort les balais. Let's bring out the brooms. We're gonna sweep them. And you know that's what's gonna happen in Philly. And I gotta say that Jalen is I think he's gonna be a superstar. If he's not in the top 10 players in the league, I already called in to this station early, and I said, you know, he's in the top 10. If he wins this thing, man, he's gonna be in the top of the heap. He's gonna be in the top.

0: they remind me of a team that loves each other. They're playing for each other. They're boxing out everybody. They can play any type of game. And tonight, I guess I got a double. I got a double parlay here because Montreal won and the Knicks won. So I'm pretty happy up in Montreal. I'm kind of like the Knicks North. You know, like I might be the only guy in Montreal right now, but I was ready. I was ready to go down to see a couple of my friends in New York and hang out at the watch party at Buddy's in New York. But if I could drive down to Philly, man, and get tickets, I would be down there. I would love to see that. I've never seen an NBA game live. I've seen a lot of college games when I was in the States and I played in Maine. I saw a lot of college hoop. And, you know, college hoop is amazing, too. But to see an NBA game live, you know what my dream is? To bring the Knicks up to Montreal and to have them play an actual NBA game in the same Bell Center where the Montreal Canadiens, 21,000. I think that would be the ultimate thing. I love the Knicks, man.
1: You guys have a stadium up there, so that theoretically could work. They'd have to kind of learn the infrastructure of switching out, but I assume that you guys have concerts at that arena, so they could definitely.
0: We got a lot of concerts, and the Globe. Yeah. We had the Globetrotters up here recently, and we have millions of concerts. They use that thing 300 days a year. And we obviously don't have anything more than 40 hockey games up there a year. So they definitely can – they cover the ice. And I'll tell you one thing. It would be a dream come true because I think that – imagine if the Raptors played the Knicks in Montreal, and then you guys would see what kind of a city we are. We're a sports town, man. We used to have the top boxing town. We had the Expos. We have a great Canadian football team here, and we obviously have the Montreal Canadiens, which, you know, not too many teams – can say they have 24 Stanley Cups. We are the Yankees of hockey. That's the way it is. I believe the Yankees might have 27 or something like that. I'm not sure how many. We got 24 world championships, man, in hockey. That's not an easy thing. You got to win 16 games to win that championship. And that's one hell of a thing to do.
1: So, Tony, before I let you go, one, I want you to say that phrase that is sweeping in French-Canadian because I thought that was a cool phrase.
0: Okay, so, yeah. You want me to say it now?
1: You can go ahead and say it, yeah.
0: So, on sort les balais. It's O-N, on sort les balais. On is we, sort is to bring out, les is the brooms. So, on sort les balais. In Montreal, man, when we used to have the Expos here, the people would actually bring brooms to the Olympic Stadium when we would sweep a series. And when the Canadians sweep a hockey team in the playoffs, the brooms come out. So on sort les balais for the New York Knickerbockers. How's that one,
1: there
0: man?
1: There you go. Is Montreal near Banff? I don't know.
0: No, Banff is all the way west coast. I would say Banff is about where Seattle is and Washington State, and we're just north of New York City by 350 miles. It's kind of funny that you asked that question. Because at night, I can pick up WABC New York or WFAN New York on a skip right into my radio, not even having to stream you guys.
1: I
0: used to listen to the Yankee
1: crazy
0: games when I was a kid.
1: Yeah, I appreciate the call, Tony. I've given you like 6 minutes, and I love you, but 6 minutes is a little too long. I know nothing about Canadian geography, like nothing. I had to look up on a map, and now that I look up on the map, I realize how idiotic it was that I just asked him if Montreal is near Banff. I fully know where Banff is because Banff is basically like the Rockies of Canada, but it's on the other side of Glacier National Park, which both of those things on my bucket list. If you're watching on stream, you see I got my Zion National Park hat on, a big national park guy. I just had no idea where Montreal was. I could have sworn Montreal was in the middle of Canada. That's Winnipeg. I don't know anything about Canada, but I love the fact that we get Canadian callers. That's always a lot of fun. I'm Denton Day. I'm sitting in on Westwood One Sports Night. Final call for phone calls. You can also text us 310-840-4910. When we get back, we will wrap up the week, and producer Ben Strober will put this show to bed. It's Westwood One Sports Night.
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1: Been a fun show. Been a fun week on the program. We're about to wrap this thing up, going to the weekend. I got some fun plans. Hopefully you got some fun plans. Also would like to extend a happy Mother's Day to all of the moms out there. Big weekend. I got to send my mom some flowers or something. She and I are not going to be in the same state, unfortunately, on Sunday, so I got to figure out a way. If you have any tips for being a great long-distance son, you can tweet them at me, at the Denton Day. We've had a great show. We've had a great week. It's time to put this show and this week to bed. Our guy Ben Strober going to help us out with that, so let's put the show to bed.

0: in a second here. I see him talking. We got to get that microphone potted up on the clean feed. We get Ben up in here. Ben was raving about the story that he was going to tell me, which I'm excited about. The putting the bed stories are always some of the best. Do we have Ben now? Ben, we got you? All right, we're working on the clean feed situation. Clean feed is a disaster. So we'll get Ben's microphone situated here so we can put the show properly to bed here. As we wait on that, I did have one more thing to go in on with the New York Knicks and really the Philadelphia 76ers for the performance and the lackluster performance that they showed today. We also got two games coming up here on Saturday, and it's like the perfect balance. You get Cleveland and Detroit, and then you get the OKC in Los Angeles. They should make OKC in Los Angeles the early game. They're not going to, but they should make OKC in Los Angeles the early game, because why the hell would you want to watch that one in primetime? It's going to be a blowout. I don't think that Los Angeles has a crazy home court advantage. I just don't. I think the Lakers fan base is a good fan base, but I don't know that they have a crazy home court advantage. Do we have Ben?
1: Den, you got me now.
0: I got you now. Let's put the show to bed.
1: All right. So I feel like every time I join the show and I put it to bed, I end up kind of fear-mongering everyone away from things that should be fun. And the one thing I've always loved in life is going to a vending machine and getting a snack. After what happened in Singapore a couple weeks ago, I might have reservations about doing that in the future. A French teen is facing mischief and public nuisance charges in Singapore after posting a video on social media of himself licking a straw from an orange juice vending machine and then putting it back. He was an 18-year-old, and he was charged, has not entered a plea deal, and this has caused, like, major, major outrage in this area over these type of vending machines. First of all, in other countries, they always have these, like, exotic vending machines that we don't even have here in the United States. This was just a straight-up orange juice vending machine. Like, that's wild to me. Why does that even exist, and why did this person lick a straw and then put it back?
0: When did this take place, does it say? Is it, like, within the last, like, 4 or 5 days? April 30th. All right, so I'll give him the benefit of the doubt. He ain't know about the hantavirus on April 30th. But could you imagine somebody doing that now, when the world is, like, crashing out at this new virus that everyone's terrified of, and you got some dorky-ass little teenager being like, I know what's going to get me a couple clicks. People are so weird with that. Like, I feel like such an old man when I'd be like, man, some of you teenagers are dumb as hell. It was Tide Pods years ago, and now you're going around and licking things? Licking straws? I'm very perplexed by the idea of an orange juice vending machine. I do get upset when I see vending machines in other countries that are clearly in, like, the year 2050. Because just a singular vending machine for orange juice, I do think, has a lot of potential.
1: What about the pizza vending machines that exist, where you kind of, like, make one in 90 seconds? You can do it. I think they have them in the U.S., though.
0: I'd be interested in that, I think. I'd watch somebody else do that first. You know what I mean? That one might be a weird one.
1: Yeah.
0: I'm staying away from sushi vending machines. I'm good. Don't need it. There are certain places. I'm not, like, the biggest sushi guy in the world, but there are certain places where I'll get some sushi. Gas station? No. Vending machine? No. College bookstore? Double no. I'm staying away from that. I don't need sushi that bad in life. Did you guys have those in Maryland, or is that just a Liberty thing?
1: I don't remember anything like that. I think we just had pretty normal vending machines. And my freshman year, the dorm downstairs, there was a vending machine. That was clutch on, like, a random night where you just had nothing. Dining halls closed, so that was your only option, really.
0: I get so wrecked by vending machines with Uncrustables, because I'm a sucker for a Krusty.
1: Ooh.
0: You know, I go hard for a nice Uncrustable, especially at a former place of employment, well, current place of employment, but at another job, they'll bring in the Uncrustables. They'll be nice and soft, and I get hard for a soft Uncrustable. It's ironic, right? The stale ones suck.
1: But how much do they charge for them in that market?
0: Oh, God.
1: Too much.
0: I'm going to plead the fifth on what it is, because I haven't actually checked in a while, and I don't want to get incriminated. I think it's like $179, which is a terribly priced Uncrustable. Like, that is a worse price. I'm getting screwed more than the Philadelphia Sixers, 76ers, are getting screwed by overpaying for Joel Embiid. I'd be overpaying for Uncrustables. They'd be overpaying for big 7-foot, 300-pound centers that are allergic to playing physical basketball in the paint. They just want to stand outside and shoot threes because they're big guard university. Yuck. Whatever. That's going to wrap up the show. Big thanks to Mondo for sitting in and producing out of our Culver City studios. And thanks to Ben for producing the show for the past 2 days while I have taken over the hosting seat. Linnell's going to be back on Monday. He'll also be kicking things off in just a little bit right here on Westwood One Sports Night. That's it for me. I'll see you.
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1: It's a Free for All Friday time. 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This is the hour where you get to ask us anything. It could be sports. It doesn't even have to be sports. Whatever direction you want to steer this ship, you are in control for the next 60 minutes. I'm Denton Day at The Denton Days, where you can connect with me on Twitter. We're updating you in this Spurs-T-Wolves game. It's a four-point game with 8 minutes to go. San Antonio's up 95-91. I said in the first hour, I love it when the superstars are battling. And hot damn are the superstars battling. Anthony Edwards is 27-12. Victor Wembanyama in game three on the road has 32-13, and there's still 8 minutes left to go in the basketball game. There was like a little bit of pushing and shoving and face mushing between Stephon Castle and Jaden McDaniels. I don't even care about that. Usually in this line of work, we go right to the fight. If someone fought in a game, we're talking about the fight. I could get 30 minutes out of a fight on a radio if I really wanted to. I don't give a damn about no face mushing tonight. We got two hoopers that are balling. I love it, man. I love it. So we'll keep you updated as we move forward throughout the course of the show and throughout the course of this fourth quarter. It's going to be an epic conclusion. But it is time for some free-for-all Friday. Line the phones up at 301-840-4910, 301-840-4910. We can go in any direction you want to go. Any question, there's nothing off limits. We're going to start up north. Let's go to Alan. He's in Toronto. Alan, you are first on the program, my friend. How are you?
2: Good. Thanks very much for taking my call, Josh. I was at the Blue Jay game today in Toronto.
1: Close enough.
2: Oh, who are you again? I forget.
1: I'm Denton, D-Day, the producer. But go on, Alan. It's fine.
2: Yeah, okay. I was at the Blue Jay game in Toronto in front of 40,000 plus, and everybody, it was a raucous crowd. And to see two last-place teams, the Angels are 15-24, the Blue Jays 17-21. Both have fallen on hard times. And Mike Trout is having a good year so far, 11 home runs and 261 average. But he's very injury prone, and he's in a very insecure world, and the bubble could burst at any time. When the baseball gods give their final inventory, Mike Trout's career will be a sad, sad story. He has one postseason appearance in his 14-year career, and they were eliminated by Kansas City in 2014. He went 1-for-12. He had a home run in the very first inning of the first game, and he has an 0-23 batting average. And he's just it's just too bad. It's a travesty. Look at the contract that he was given, a 12-year, $426 million contract. And I don't have to be told about his credentials. I already know. 11-time All-Star, 3-time MVP, and he finished second 4 times, 9-time winner of the Silver Slugger Award, and is regarded as one of the best 5-2 players of all time, and he's going into Cooperstown first ballot. And look at his numbers: 293 lifetime average, 426 home runs, and 1,041 RBIs, 210 stolen bases. And this man is a 5-2 player, yet he has nothing to show for it. So he is the Joel Embiid, of baseball, as far as I'm concerned. You know, look at how many injuries he's had. He played 36 games in 2021, 62 games in 2023, 29 games in 2024, only 119 games in 2022. This man has been...
1: Alan, I appreciate it. I don't need the entire history of Mike Trout. I get what you're... I'm picking up what you're putting down. If he doesn't leave Los Angeles, he's never going to win a championship. That is the unfortunate reality of who he is as a player and who Los Angeles is as an operation. They just have not built a winner. I do remember when he was in the postseason, because that was at the point in my life where I cared very much about the Bryce Harper versus Mike Trout conversation. I care a lot less about that now But I do remember that because I was celebrating that Mike Trout was ousted from the postseason because my guy Bryce Harper at least made it 5 games in that series and not 3. And he was the only guy that was playing well in the series for the Nationals when they lost to the Giants. But whatever, that was 12 years ago. Who really cares? And Bryce Harper doesn't even play here anymore. We'll continue on here on a free-for-all Friday, 3108-40-910, 3108-40-910. We go in whatever direction you want to go. We'll go to line number 2. V is in Chicago. Let's talk some hockey, V. The Carolina Hurricanes are dominating.
3: Yeah, they are. But I have a question for you, D-Day. Are you familiar with the French Canadians?
1: I know Kevin Owens, who's French Canadian. Does that count?
3: Well, in my opinion, I know this is totally off track. I'm going to get to what I'm talking about later, but I just want to do something first. In my opinion, like Quebec in particular, they're a place of like folk songs. One of those songs is like La Ziggy Rouen. I'm sorry to all the Quebec listeners out there. I'm sorry if I offended you. Now, why am I bringing this up? Why am I bringing up this Quebec folk song about a girl falling into the river after trying to catch a fish? Well, La Ziggy Ziggy something. It's like a rally song of the Chicago Wolves, like the AHL affiliate of the Carolina Hurricanes. And I want to give a quick shout out to them because they just beat the Stars in their series and went to the brink and they beat them. And now they're on their way to try to beat the Grand Rapids Griffins. God, my vocabulary sucks tonight. But anyways, dude, that Canes game last night, they absolutely crushed it. I mean, all lines were intact. It was not just all, like, the Stankoven line that scored. The defense was great. I don't know if you saw that, like, one PK goal where, like, Chatfield got the puck, shot it in. But, yeah, I believe we can sweep these Flyers.
1: I think you're going to sweep these Flyers, V, and I appreciate the call. I don't know who is going to give Carolina their first loss of the postseason. I'm pretty confident it's not going to be Philadelphia. Carolina is a legitimate buzzsaw in the NHL right now. The way that they have played, they're 7-0. I mean, they've been in 2 overtime games, so I guess you could say there's been a few games that are close, but like not really that close. You know what I mean? If you're 7-0 in 7 postseason games, it's a buzzsaw in every sense of the word. I've been very impressed in watching. The Carolina Hurricanes, and I also just generally speaking, I'm in the greater D.C. area. I don't like Philadelphia. I don't like the Flyers, so I like watching the Flyers lose. I'm not a fan of Carolina, but I like them a lot more than I like the Philadelphia Flyers. 3108-40-910, 3108-40-910. It's a free-for-all Friday. You steer the ship in whichever direction you would like to. Let's go to Ohio. JS is in Ohio. JS, you're on Westwood One Sports Night with Denton Day. What's going on?
4: Hello. How are you tonight?
1: I'm doing well. Hope you are.
4: Oh, I'm doing terrific. I got 2 important questions for you. You choose the question.
1: Okay.
4: Marianne or Ginger or another controversy? You ready?
1: I'm ready.
4: This is going to be great. Does pineapple belong on pizza?
1: So I'm going to answer the second one because I don't know who Marianne or Ginger is. But I'm going to answer your second question because I'm passionate about this. I don't like cooked pineapple. I don't. So the pineapple on pizza bit is not for me. I'm like staunchly against it. But it's not so much because I don't think it's a good combination. I just don't like cooked pineapple. It's one of the very few fruits that I think cooked, you take away the thrill of what is pineapple. It's like the perfect fruit when it's not cooked. But when it is cooked, I don't know. It doesn't give me pause the juices that I'm looking for when I'm biting into a succulent piece of pineapple. So I am no pineapple on pizza. Not my bag. If you like it, fine. I ain't going to mess with you too much. But it's just you will not catch Denton Day having pineapple on pizza. 310-840-4910, 310-840-4910. It's a free-for-all Friday on Westwood One Sports Night. Let's get Mr. Positive up in here. Greg in Michigan. Mr. Positive, how you feeling? Game 3 tomorrow, I should say, between the Cavs and the Detroit Pistons. How we feeling?
5: To my Warriors, I fall to my knees, begging you please to follow your dreams. Remember, work towards your future, including today. Make a positive promise that begins on this day. And lastly, it is Friday night. Let the games begin with D-Day, a.k.a. Denton Day. Boom shakalaka. And my Pistons, Denton Day, they're going to the NBA Finals. You can bank on it. Go for your dreams, Warriors. Ow!
6: Hey, ow, Mr. Positive, I appreciate it. I will say, in the 5 months that we've been doing this show, and you come on a free-for-all Friday, which I love, I have no idea what you mean by let the games begin on a Friday. What game are we talking about? I think you'll find I'm very boring on the weekend. I am going to a paint and sip tomorrow, though, which I'm excited about. I'm not a good painter, but I can drink. Well, not really. I'm not really good at painting or drinking, if I'm being honest, but I'm going to a paint and sip anyway because I think it'll be fun. And I think it's hilarious watching me paint. If I paint a good enough picture, I'll share it on the show on Monday when Linnell is back in the saddle, if Linnell allows me to share it on the show on Monday. We got eyes. There's some more controversy and some officiating going back and forth. Tony Brothers always makes it about himself in basketball games. He was going back and forth with Chris Finch. It's a two-point game with 5 minutes to go. San Antonio's up 102-100. This is going to be an epic conclusion. I can just feel it. Anthony Edwards and Victor Wembanyama are duking it out in a way that we love to see in the postseason. And Anthony Edwards went for a step-back three. I thought that thing was going to fall. It did not. We'll keep eyes on this one. There was a topic NFL-wise that I wanted to get to. I think there's a free agent signing that could completely shift the way that people view the NFC. And that's Stephon Diggs landing in Washington. It feels like it's moving in the direction to where Diggs is going to play for the Commanders, based exclusively off of Instagram posts. That's a hilarious thing to say on the airwaves in 2026 as someone that hates social media. But Stephon Diggs is on this run on social media, on Instagram in particular. And he is liking every single post that has any sort of relation to him being involved with the Washington Commanders, which are his hometown team. He played his college ball at Maryland. He grew up in the DMV. The Commander, he was probably a Redskins fan, not Commanders, but you get the idea. He grew up watching the Washington football operation play, and he would fit stupendously to what Washington is trying to do offensively, and he gives a weapon to Jaden Daniels that Jaden Daniels certainly did not have in 2025. 2025, the Commanders fielded what was arguably, outside of Terry McLaurin, one of the worst wide receiver rooms that I've ever seen. Guys were running wrong routes. When Jaden Daniels had his elbow basically torn off of his body in the Sunday night football game against the Seattle Seahawks, he had to run damn near every single play because the receivers weren't running the correct routes, which is something you can't have in the middle of the season. If you put Stephon Diggs on one side and you put Terry McLaurin on the other side, all of a sudden that offense is really legitimate. But here's the kicker. Here's the kicker. Just adding Stephon Diggs to Washington does not make them favorites in the NFC. It doesn't make them favorites to go to the Super Bowl. It doesn't even make them the favorites in the NFC East, more likely than not. But you know what does, and what's a very real possibility, is signing Stephon Diggs and signing Brandon Ayuk, something Washington could very much do. It has felt like the worst-kept secret in the NFL that Brandon Ayuk is going to go play with Jaden Daniels. He wants to play with Jaden Daniels. He hates San Francisco. San Francisco is being like high school levels of dramatic and petty by not letting Brandon Ayuk get cut, despite the fact that they have said publicly multiple times that he ain't playing for them anymore. So they're literally holding the guy hostage. And I think they're holding him hostage for the same reason that you would hold a good player hostage. You still think they're good. If they thought Brandon Ayuk sucked, they would have cut his ass. They clearly don't think he sucks. They clearly don't want him to land in Washington immediately because they think there's something there with Jaden Daniels and with Brandon Ayuk. So what would it look like if you get Brandon Ayuk on one side, Terry McLaurin on the other side, Stephon Diggs in the slot as he winds down his career in the NFL? They drafted Antonio Williams out of Clemson. You're going to see a Jaden Daniels under center significantly more. That's why they let go of Cliff Kingsbury and elevated David Blough. That's a level of offense that is very reminiscent to the levels of offense that Jayden Daniels played with at LSU. When you have receivers galore, you got weapons everywhere. They got Chigakonko with tight end as well. Washington, if they sign Stephon Diggs and they sign Brandon Ayuk, what happened in 2025 is nothing but an anomaly. This season's going to look way more like 2024, where Jayden Daniels was slicing and dicing defenses up. It's really easy for a first-year offensive coordinator who learned under Cliff Kingsbury and learned under Ben Johnson, it's really easy for him to scheme open Brandon Ayuk, Stephon Diggs, and Terry McLaurin. It's hard as hell when it's Terry McLaurin and a bunch of dudes that you've never heard of. Like, scheming up Terry McLaurin when Luke McCaffrey's on the other side is pretty difficult, because you're looking at Luke McCaffrey, with all due respect to the great Luke McCaffrey, you're looking at Luke McCaffrey being like, do we got to defend him? Do we? How much do we? We're going to box Terry up here. We're basically going to play bracket Terry the entire game, and we're going to make you beat us with Luke McCaffrey. You can't do that when you have Diggs and Brandon Ayuk on the outside. So watch out for that. I don't think Washington is done when it comes to adding pieces offensively to make Jayden Daniels' life significantly easier. We're going to get back to Free For All Friday very, very shortly. You can jump in. We have a line open for you at 310-840-4910, 310-840-4910. We can take it whatever direction you want to go. We take some more of your phone calls when we get back. It's Westwood One Sports Night with Denton Day on Westwood One Sports.
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1: It's a free-for-all Friday, 310-840-4910, 310-840-4910. Any topic of conversation, nothing is off limits. You just got to get to the phone. We got a packed group of people on the phone, but we still have a line open for you at 310-840-4910. Update on the San Antonio-Minnesota game. The Spurs, barring some sort of wacky ending, are going to win this one. They're up 111-105 with 31 to go, but Minnesota has no flow offensively. They're spraying and praying threes, and they're not falling. The Spurs should be up more. They just completely smoked a fast break that would have put them up by 113-105, so that's a blown opportunity for San Antonio. But this is a game that San Antonio is... They should win this basketball game just by the way that the last 90 seconds went when we were in break. I'll let you know once that one does go final. 310-840-4910. It's a free-for-all Friday. Let's go to line five. Joseph is in Texas, wants to jump in here. Joseph, what's up, man? You're on Westwood One Sports Night.
2: Hey, Dent. How are you doing tonight?
1: I'm doing good, man. Hope you are, too.
2: So I had a quick question regarding the NFL for you.
1: Of course.
2: So now that we're 2 weeks removed from the NFL draft, I just want to get your take on what teams you think will have the biggest improvement this season and which teams will turn, like, have a downtick in this upcoming NFL season.
1: So I am a pessimist. I'm going to answer the first one or the second question first. I don't think San Francisco's in for a good year. I think their draft was not very good, and I think they are losing talent. It's not even like the Brandon Ayuk thing, but they're just getting older. And eventually, Brock Purdy is going to have to go out there and win you football games. And Brock Purdy's a fine quarterback. I think he was deserving of the contract that he got. But I don't know that he is an above average, I'm going to go out there and win you a bunch of football games. I just don't. So I think San Francisco is going to be in for a little bit of a down year. Added to the fact that I think Seattle's going to be decent again. I think Los Angeles is going to be really good again. So you're playing in a tougher division, a division that for years it did feel like you were on top of, and now you're not. You're in the mix with everybody else. So I don't think that San Francisco is going to have the greatest year in the world. The team that I think could turn it around is Atlanta. I still am a believer in the quarterback situation in Atlanta, but more so than anything, Bijan Robinson's really good. Drake London's really good. I think they have enough pieces on offense to justify looking at them and saying, I think that this could be a good football team. And I think they've done a good job on defense getting better. Are they great on defense? No. But I do think that Atlanta is going to be a sneaky team to watch with so many people focused in that particular division on Tampa and Carolina. Atlanta is a team that I think could steal a couple of big wins and have themselves a really good season. I appreciate the call, Joseph, in Texas. 310-840-4910, 310-840-4910. If you're a first-time caller into Free For All Friday, let Mondo know. Mondo's the one working the phones, and we will get the first-time callers up as soon as we can. We got to show a little bit of love to people who are making the call for the first time. Let's go to line number two. Raider Rob is in Texas. Raider Rob, you're on Westwood One Sports Night, man. What's going on?
3: Yeehaw! How you doing tonight, man?
1: I'm doing good, man.
3: So I heard you mention Kevin Owens earlier, so I was like, oh, this guy's a wrestling fan. I got to call him now.
1: Oh, yeah.
3: And since we're going anywhere, I mean, anywhere, you know, with the conversation tonight. So, Roman Reigns and Jacob Fatu. Who do you got tomorrow?
1: I think it's going to be Roman. I would love it if Fatu wins because I'm a big fan of Jacob Fatu. I think it is going to be Roman at Backlash on WWE.
3: Same here.
1: Are you just a WWE fan or do you like AEW too?
3: Man, I've been watching wrestling since Hulk Hogan, way back in the day.
1: So you'll love this thing because we are currently slated to have AEW Women's Champion Tekla on the show on Monday.
3: I don't watch AEW at all. I'm just interested in WWE probably.
1: Yeah. Well, you should still listen to that because Tekla is going to be awesome. One of the things I've loved about the Backlash situation with this weekend, it has nothing to do with like the WWE itself. Danhausen is everywhere on ESPN, and that to me is the funniest bit in the world. If you have watched ESPN in any capacity this week, you've probably seen this dude with makeup on his face, looks like a vampire slash ghoul slash demon, and he talks kind of funny, and he talks almost like Yoda-esque, where it's like kind of backwards, but it's meant to be kind of backwards. And it's been my favorite thing ever because, again, I know Danhausen. So, like, I look at Danhausen. I think Danhausen is funny, and I think this is hilarious. But I can't imagine if you're, like, a regular sports fan that has zero interest in professional wrestling and you are just watching ESPN waiting to see the top 10 plays, and all of a sudden this WWE character walks out onto the screen and he's the one that's delivering the top 10 plays. It's such a

0: wacky bit. It's such a funny bit, and I love every single bit of it. I am always in favor of exposing non-wrestling fans to wrestling through the avenue of sport. So I think it's fantastic what they've done with the Danhausen bit. 310-840-4910, 310-840-4910. Johnny is in Atlanta. Johnny, what's going on, man?
1: What's going on? First thing I say, you're right about my Falcons. They're going to be the team to come up with. I want to talk about Quinn Snyder. I really am thinking Quinn Snyder should be out of Atlanta. He has not developed any talent. We wasted the number one pick, and he could not develop. He won this year because we played against a lot of tanking teams, and then they realized, even though he did play good against the Knicks, but the best player was C.J. McCullough. You're not developing any of the players. So that's why I really think Quinn Snyder should be gone.
0: Johnny, I appreciate it. I think you are spot on with one of the points that you made, in that celebrating getting to the playoffs in the Eastern Conference this year, when what felt like at least I could count on my hands, Brooklyn, Indiana, and Washington definitively were tanking, right? And that makes up like a significant portion of the conference already. So you had a majority of the teams in the conference tanking. Chicago wasn't tanking, but like, you know what I mean? There's a big discrepancy between Milwaukee, Chicago, and then the Miami Heat, who made it into the play-in. I would not be celebrating getting to the postseason the way that Atlanta did, and then getting the doors beaten off of them the way that they did. I'm with you there. Now, I do think that Quinn Snyder's a good coach. I happen to really like Quinn Snyder. I just don't know that Atlanta is built right now to be a competitive team. The moving off of Trae Young, while I understood it, if you don't see that he is going to be in your future plans, you might as well get something back for him. I understood it, but I just don't know if they're in a position moving forward because of the missed number one overall pick, as you mentioned, with Zachary Richer. Because of that miss, they don't really seem to have a great guard situation right now. C.J. McCollum, the Wizards legend, C.J. McCollum, who they traded Trae Young to acquire, was your best player in the postseason. That can't really happen. I don't know if that's a Quinn Snyder situation. I don't know that that's his fault, but it is somebody's fault. And somebody's going to need to answer. They need to rebuild the roster in a way that is more conducive to winning games. And I don't think that Atlanta's roster right now is spectacular. It's a free-for-all Friday. It's your opportunity. We do it for an hour every single week to call into the show, and you can take it whatever direction you want. Somebody's asked me about food. Somebody asked me about professional wrestling. We've talked about sports, hockey, baseball. Any direction you want, we can take it there. Let's go to Rich. Rich is in Tennessee. Rich, what's up, man? You're on Free For All Friday.
2: Hey, what's going on, man?
0: I'm good, man. Hope you are.
2: Yeah, fantastic. All right, so I know this draft and this portal is still open. What's still open for the portal in the state of Tennessee?
0: Are you thinking quarterback-wise?
2: I'm thinking, sport-wise. I know. So, I don't know, baseball still up in the mix, or football, or basketball up in the mix, or even hockey?
0: That's a great question about hockey portal. Did Tennessee have a Division I hockey team?
2: Yes, the Ice Bears.
0: Interesting. I did not know that. So, I'll answer your question with this. The portal never really closes in college athletics. That's why we have seen so many people complain, you know, about the portal. There are, theoretically, windows. And most of those windows are closed right now in college basketball and in college football. However, they never really close because they ultimately open again. And you can just find your way back into the portal. And worst case scenario, if you, for whatever reason, you want to transfer and the portal isn't open, you can just sue. And you're going to win because the NCAA has done two things really, really well. They've made a lot of money off of the backs of athletes. They've done that very, very well. They've also gotten their ass kicked in lawsuits in the past, like, 8 years. Like, demolished in every court of law. Because everybody looks at the model that the NCAA is running, and they think to themselves, even if we want to help you, it is incredibly difficult to do that because the model is so anti what every other American business model is. You're completely, just completely shelling the athletes and you're keeping all the money. Everyone in the court of law is saying, no, that is not going to happen. So the portal never really closes because you can just sue your way out of it. You can get a restraining order and get yourself into the portal. I mean, Darian Mensa left Duke to go to Miami when the portal was just about to be closed, despite the fact that he theoretically had an ironclad contract with people in the Duke program or around the Duke, boosters in the Duke program. He had this contract that was supposed to keep him at Duke for forever. And then he left because that's just what you do. So the portal never closes. It is like the weirdest, wackiest bit of college athletics right now. I love college athletics. If you've listened to the show, you are aware of my love for college athletics. It's the one thing that I don't love about college athletics is that the portal is just, it's entirely, entirely exhausting to keep an eye on it. It's entirely exhausting to figure out how your team is going to do because of who they got, because it feels like you're just getting fire hosed with information for weeks and months. We gone final in the Western semis, game number 3. San Antonio goes on the road. They take the series back. They go up 2-1, 115 to 108. The best performance that we have seen, given the circumstances and the statistical output for Victor Wembanyama. 39 and 15 with 5 blocks on the road to put his team up 2-1. This is the kind of performance that you remember, not quite in a way that you, if I use LeBron, for example, this isn't like 25 in a row, 29 of 30. It's not that, what he did in Detroit all those years back. But it is the kind of performance where, considering the performance he had in game number 1, where offensively he was not doing enough, to come on the road in a legitimate hostile environment. I think the Minnesota fan base is a great fan base. I really do. I love the way that they support the team. I think the Minnesota Timberwolves fan base is sensational. To go on the road and give nearly 40 to Minnesota, that has to be celebrated. But not only did he give them 40, or nearly 40, 39, he got 39 on 18 shot attempts. He goes 13 of 18 from the floor. Now, of course, he's not shooting a lot of jumpers. The guy's 11 feet tall. You just stand, turn around, and you just literally put the ball in the basket. But 39 on 18 shots, that's my level of efficiency. I love that kind of efficiency. Considering that I watched the Cleveland Cavaliers play basketball yesterday, who are the complete opposite when it comes to efficiency, because they got two high-volume, high-usage guys. Wemby getting 39 on 18 shots, getting to the free throw line 12 times because he's playing physical in the paint is exactly what I have wanted to see in the next step of his game. I would have loved it to see Minnesota go up, to see how Victor Wembanyama plays when his back is against the wall. I don't really consider going down 0-1 in a series to be like really against the wall. There's a big difference in 0-1 and 1-3. We can all understand that, right? Going down 3-1 is very, very different. Even going down 2-1 when the next game is going to be played on the road is a massive difference than being down 0-1 when game number 2 is at home. Yet still, the way that he's been able to play in the last two games, this is everything that we've wanted to see from not just a young superstar, but a guy that potentially is going to be the face of the league, face of the sport, for decades. He's living up to every bit of the hype that he was given, and the hype had to weigh a ton on those very narrow French shoulders of his. But watching what he's done the past two games, and watching this game in particular, I mean, he went for what? In game number 1, he went for 11 points. He goes for 19 and 15 in game number 2. Good, not great, but you win by nearly 40, so it didn't really matter. He only played 26 minutes, didn't need to play that many minutes because you were beating the brakes off of Minnesota. But then to turn around, play 37 minutes and get 39 points and 15 rebounds, block 5 shots, and out-duel Anthony Edwards.

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1: Final segment of Free For All Friday. Last chance for your phone calls. I'm going to do my best to get every single one of you in here. No question off limits. You steer the ship. Whatever you want to talk about, I will talk about. I will make things up if I need to, but I will give you the conversation you need about whatever topic you want to discuss. 310-840-4910, 310-840-4910. You can tweet me as well, at The Denton Day. Let's start line number two. Adam is in Dallas. Adam, what's going on, man? You're on Free For All Friday.
2: Hey, how's it going? Thanks for having me on. I appreciate you guys.
1: Yeah, of course.
2: Love the basketball talk. And, I mean, I agree with a lot of what you said, but I'm looking at the other side. I'm looking at OKC, looking at them trotting through the playoffs. And if they get these calls and Holmgren can do enough against Wemby, I don't see anyone stopping them from getting to the finals. I mean, the Spurs are looking nice. I mean, they've got Dylan Harper, Champagne, Bissell. You know, the alien, they got everything. But don't get me wrong, they're stoppable, and SGA is what he is, and that is par, and I don't see anyone busting par. But I appreciate you guys having me on. Thank you, sir.
1: Yeah, I appreciate it. So here's the thing, and this is something that I'm glad you brought up. Victor Wembanyama has not played great against Oklahoma City in the regular season. Now, the regular season and postseason is different, obviously. But he has not played great. It's been fun watching OKC to an extent, because I, like most of you, the officiating thing is a thing, and it's very annoying. But it is fun watching them to an extent, because Shai Gilgeous-Alexander has looked significantly more human against Los Angeles. They don't need him to be a superstar. They don't. They're still beating the brakes off of everybody, so they don't need him to go crazy every single night. But he's looking a lot more human. It'll be interesting to see if we get San Antonio and Oklahoma City and we get the officials to at least, like, I just want physicality. I just want fair and equal physicality. Everyone is going to complain about the refs in some regard. That's fine. I just want equal physicality. And if you're going to let San Antonio get a little physical, I do think it favors them, because I think they have enough guards and bodies that they can throw with Shai Gilgeous-Alexander. And it's been fun watching him be a little bit more human against Los Angeles, but it has also been very eye-opening that, man, he gets a lot of calls, dude, because when he's not getting calls, it just feels like it's, whoa, oh my Lord. So that's something that I really would like to monitor if we get to see those two teams against one another in the Western Conference Finals, which right now it's at least going that direction. We know it's going to be OKC. It's more of a question of what does Minnesota have in game number four. If they tie the series, then we're cooking with gas. If they go down 3-1, well, San Antonio's winning the thing in five, because there's no scenario where they go back to San Antonio up 3-1 and lose game five. It's just not happening. So if San Antonio wins the next one, it's over in five games, which would stink. I would love to see four more games of what we just saw tonight with Wemby and Anthony Edwards, two superstars hooping at a high level. I mean, that's what I would love to see, something like that. 310-840-4910, 310-840-4910. Chance is in Alabama on line number one. Chance, what's up, man? You're on Free For All Friday.
3: Man, I wanted to talk a little NFL and, you know, talk about the hardest position to play in all sports, which is quarterback in NFL. Now, this isn't a resume. This isn't a resume debate. This is going into next year, just next year. Mm-hmm. Who is your number one quarterback? Mine, I'll give you mine, and I'd love your opinion, and I'll tell you why. It's Josh Allen. And a lot of people are going to, well, yeah, Josh Allen has the great regular seasons, man, but he ain't clutching the playoffs. I'll tell you what. I know people want to get on him about the damn fumble, but he had him in overtime against Denver. Sure, he made that mistake. Just watch the replay. He hit the guy, and it would put him right. I think it would have been a chip shot field goal, maybe a 35-yarder. The guy falls to the ground, gets the ball ripped out of his hands. I can't remember his name. He used to play for the Saints. He's bounced around the league, the receiver. 2 years ago, we can go back,
1: Brandon
3: against
1: Cooks.
3: KC, right? Yeah, 2 years ago against KC. Man, Spagnuolo calls a great blitz, right? and they're driving down the field, and I think they would have took the lead, and there wouldn't have been much time. Mahomes could have came back and scored, but it would have been tough. But he's done it before, but you know what I'm saying. And Spags calls a blitz, they rush, and it looks like Josh Allen just throws it up in the air, right? Man, that thing somehow falls into a group of people, hits Dalton Kincaid right in arms, their tight end, their number one draft pick, drop. The past 2 years, yes, he has made mistakes in the playoffs, but when the money's on the line, he puts them in a position to win. That's what he is. That's just his style, man. He's Brett Favre-esque, but better, in my opinion.
1: Yeah.
3: And with Mahomes' injury and with how he played last year and the year before, I haven't seen the light show for Mahomes in a while. So what's your take?
1: So I think I'm in agreeance with you in that I would go Josh Allen. I appreciate the call. I think I'm in agreeance with you that I would go Josh Allen. The Mahomes injury makes that very complicated from his standpoint. If we're just not doing the resume, just who do you think is going to be the best quarterback in 2026? The injury makes that very, very muddy. I don't know that I think Stafford's going to win MVP again late into his 30s, so I'm going to take a slight step back from him. I'd love to see Lamar play well in Baltimore, but I have questions with a new coaching staff. How is that going to look? Are they going to be in a position to put him in position to play his best football? I think that's a big-time question mark. So I would say Josh Allen. I've also been very much pro Joe Burrow for a very, very long time. So Joe Burrow would get a mention in this sort of conversation as well. But I appreciate the call. It's a very good call. Let's go to Bert in Baltimore on Free For All Friday. Bert, you're on Westwood One Sports. What's going on?
4: What's up, D-Day? How you doing?
1: I'm good, man. Hope you are, too.
4: Yes, sir. So I know Mr. Positive has a few fans out there. I got to tell you, I'm becoming a big fan of that Chance guy from Alabama. I like when he calls in.
1: He's a good caller. He brings good topics
4: and good
1: conversation.
4: He's got good stuff, yeah. Absolutely. I love to watch a ball game with him sometime. In any event, did you bring some gossip or tabloid gossip to the show? Did you catch the latest and greatest with Rabel and Russini today?
1: Was there something else today? So I'm up to date on the boat. I'm up to date on the son not being named after Mike, instead being named after someone in her family. I think it was her brother. Is there something else that dropped today?
4: They were on I forget what year, but they were on a Barstool Sports episode of Family Feud for Kids. And they asked, what's something that you would do with your eyes closed? And Diana said, have sex with your husband or wife. And then the
1: tough
4: host
1: look.
4: Said, want to remind you, this is the kids version, Diana. And Mike Vrabel was also on the same show.
1: Yes, so I did see that. I appreciate the call, Bert. The Diana Russini rabbit hole has become impossible to turn away from at this point. You know, if you just take that in a nutshell, it's just like a throwaway joke. But when you stack that up with all of the other seemingly throwaway jokes that she made about her significant other and her husband, as we now learn that she was seeing Mike Vrabel on the side, I wouldn't even say on the low, like it's the side, because they were going on boats together 6 years ago. Like that is not side chick behavior. You're going on a boat out in public, signing waivers together. That's main chick behavior right there. That's main dude behavior right there. But like seeing all of these things stack up on top of one another is like, I've said this a couple of times on social media, but I'll say it here. It almost is a massive flex that it took them this long to get caught, because they were just out in the open with this entire thing in a way that I find to be fascinating. We'll squeeze a couple more in here. Keegan is in Michigan. Keegan, what's up, man? You're on Westwood One Sports. How are you?
5: Yo, what's going on, man? I just wanted to bring a little bit of MMA to this show. The UFC fights are tomorrow. I want to specifically talk about the Van Tatsuro Tyra fight. We got a big, strong striker, you know, plenty of knockouts, just knocked out the champion in a crazy way. And then you got your elite grappler. And I just wanted to see what your take was. I wanted to see who you think is going to take the belt tomorrow.
1: So when it comes to knockout versus grappler, I think it's a fascinating dynamic. I will tell you, I'm not the biggest UFC guy in the world. There was a point in time I'm kind of embarrassed to say this, but at the height of McGregor, the McGregor-Diaz trilogy, or the fights between those two, was like jaw-dropping television. So I was a massive fan.
5: I mean, there's nothing like it.
1: There was nothing like it. And like Conor in his prime was insane because he brought the WWE element to it, but in a competitive sport for real. I always tend to lean towards grapplers versus strikers because I think once they get you to the ground, it's over. But I'd be curious as to who you think. Have you put money on it, I should say? Like, where's
5: I actually
1: money?
5: Have. So I actually have a parlay going for.
1: Right, give it to me in 5 seconds. We got to go quick. Sorry, I'm
5: going to get some. We got Joaquin Buckley. We got Joshua Van. And we got Yoel Alvarez, all by money line.
1: There we go. Cash it. It's Westwood One Sports Night. I'm Denton Day. Don't go anywhere.
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1: 310-804-4910. Both basketball games have reached completion. The Spurs take a 2-1 series lead with a 115-108 victory over Minnesota. The best game postseason-wise for Victor Wembanyama, 39-15 over the Timberwolves. Anthony Edwards had 32-14. He was credited with a 15th rebound, and then he got uncredited with a 15th rebound. In the first matchup in the Eastern Conference, the Knicks beat the brakes off of Philadelphia. Not the way they beat the Hawks, but this felt like more of a crushing loss of a soul. Because Philadelphia, Joel Embiid had said after the Sixers-Celtics series that the people of Philadelphia needed to show up and support. They didn't want to see, they didn't want this to be Madison Square Garden East, as he called it. That did not work. I'm seeing videos on Twitter as we speak of them partying, them being Knicks fans partying in Philadelphia's arena after the Knicks went up 3-0 on Philadelphia. That has to be a demoralizing feeling. It's kind of embarrassing, if we're being honest. I thought Philadelphia was this great sports town. I guess they're just an Eagles and a Phillies town. They clearly don't care that much about the Philadelphia 76ers if they just allowed the Knicks to take the train right down 95, maybe make the drive right down 95 and let the fans completely take over their arena in a postseason game. It's disgusting. How do you allow that to happen? 310-804-4910. It's Denton Day on Westwood One Sports Night. You can tweet me at the Denton Day. Declan's in Chicago. He wants to talk about San Antonio. Declan, what's going on?
22: So I wanted to talk about the San Antonio win. I had heard about Minnesota winning in game one. Mm-hmm. If Minnesota wins, if they win the next time they play, then I feel like that Wemby might not be able to win the series because he does not have much playoff experience. So I think that the Timberwolves will win that series. And also, I think the Knicks will beat the Sixers in four.
1: I'm 100% in agreement with you. I appreciate the call. On the second half, there is no chance, I don't think, that Philadelphia is going to stand a chance in game number four. Their soul has left the body. If you believe in the afterlife, the 76ers are there already. They are ready. What they should start doing is looking at trades for Joel Embiid. That time, they need to pull the plug. It's over. Hilariously, the Knicks are only 1.5-point favorites. If you look at our partners on DraftKings, the Knicks are only 1.5-point favorites in game number four on the road against Philadelphia. So I think that's DraftKings kind of telling us they expect a bounce back from Philadelphia. I just don't see it. I understand the analytics and the numbers that they run to come to the conclusion of, hey, we think that Philadelphia is going to bounce back. Like, I get how the sports books work in that regard. I just don't see it. I watched the game. They're worse with Joel Embiid on the floor. So unless this is DraftKings telling us that Embiid is not going to play, but usually, not all the times, usually, when a superstar does not play, the line doesn't get shorter, usually, especially in the NBA. Embiid is a big line mover as far as Vegas is concerned, usually more in the positive direction. Usually, if we were playing a drinking game with how many times I've said usually, you'd be like 8 shots in the last 30 seconds. You'd be blacked out by the end of the segment. But that is how it works on a regular basis, is that a big star swings the points more positive for their team. So they're telling us that Embiid is going to play. I would early, yes. Then maybe I'm falling for it early. But I feel like the Knicks are going to win. I don't know that I'd lay the 1.5. Just the way that I gamble, as a guy that used to work on a gambling show before that gambling show folded and I got this job. But as a guy that worked on the gambling show, there's going to be a mass amount of public people that jump on the Knicks at 1.5. And while I do think the Knicks are going to win, just by proxy, I feel like I do have to bet Philadelphia plus 1.5. Because the public is going to be so much on the other side. And I subscribe to the theory of I like people, I hate the public when it comes to gambling. 310-840-4910, 310-840-4910. Brandon is in Chicago on line 2, wants to jump in. Brandon, what's going on?
3: Yo, what's going on, D-Day? Thanks for taking my call, man.
1: Of course.
3: Maybe we need a D-Day dealing segment here coming up or something.
1: I can put something together. I always got plays, trust me.
3: All right, so I wanted to get your opinion. You know, seeing how, you know, Wemby looks to be like the future, you know, dominating here in these games, in these playoff games, and seeing how Chet, you know, affected last year's finals in Game 7, mm-hmm. you know, I wanted to get your opinion going forward from, you know, a draft standpoint. I think going, you know, what you need to look at is how you're going to stop these guys. And, you know, with the Bulls having 2 first-round picks, I want to get your opinion on what would be, like, the best defensive center to go with. You know, I kind of like Caleb Wilson, man, because he can, you know, go at him defensively, but on the offensive side as well, you know, look at it, some of these other guys, Badunga and Mara, I don't think they're fast enough to keep up with Wemby and, you know, to put up, you know, on the offensive side as well. But, you know, even Terrace Reed Jr., I think, would be good defensively, but I don't know how he would hold up offensively. Let me just get your opinion on that.
1: Yeah, so I love Terrace Reed. I'm glad you brought him up because I was going to bring him up. I love Terrace Reed. I do think we are seeing a revitalization of a rim protector. It's very similar to the NFL, and that's a great call. I appreciate it, Brandon. It's very similar to the NFL, where for a long time everyone hated running backs, and then you found running backs that were capable of being game breakers, and everyone started to fall in love with running backs again, right? You see McCaffrey, Bijan Robinson, Jahmyr Gibbs, and then everyone's like, hey, I need one of those on my team. It feels like a rim protector is the same way. Like the Warriors in their dynasty, they gave us small ball because they didn't have a lot of big players, right? You ran a lineup with Steph, with Klay, with Andre Iguodala, Draymond, and Durant. Now, Durant is a 7-footer, but he doesn't play rim protection, although he did kind of in Golden State, but he doesn't play it the way that Wemby does. Rim protecting is back, and I think that's a positive thing in the NBA. Caleb Wilson is interesting because I don't think that Caleb Wilson is going to play center in the NBA, and I think he would actually be despicable if he plays center in the NBA. I'm looking at big boards, and they list him as a power forward center. I think Caleb Wilson's a wing. I think he's a small four. He's a 3 or 4, not a 4 or 5, as far as I'm concerned, because he's too good on offense, and he can do so many different things. But he has a hell of a high motor on defense, and he plays both sides of the floor, which is obviously something that you want to have. I think another option is Yaxel Lindenborg out of Michigan. Plays offense, plays defense, a little bit older, also a little bit shorter. He's listed at 6'9". We'll see what that looks like at the combine. I think if you're looking for a legit center, you're going to have to go Adimara. With Chet and with Wembanyama, though, the difference between them and the guys that we traditionally see play in college is pretty substantial because those two guys are athletes. Wemby in specific, as we have seen, now that he kind of understands and is comfortable with the way that his body operates in the game. He is a really, really good player on both sides of the floor. Chet Holmgren's the same way. I don't know that there's a guy coming out of college this year that immediately ascends to that. I don't know that there's a guy coming out of college this year that can get you, 25 and 15 on a regular basis and then do it early while also adding 4 or 5 blocks. It is going to be, so I said this after a previous caller. Wemby has not played great against Oklahoma City this year for his standards. He's played efficient, a lot of games shooting 50% from the floor, but in terms of your, like what we saw tonight, 39 and 15, those games do not exist against Oklahoma City. His best point outing in games against OKC, he's hovering around the 20 mark. Like, there's a couple games in there of 22, but there's also a 12-point game in there. There's also a 19 and a 17-point game in there. So we haven't seen him dominate Oklahoma City the way that we see him dominate just about everybody else. I don't know if that's specifically a Chet thing. That could be game flow. There's a variety of different factors that could lead to him not dominating them the way that he's dominated everything else and everybody else. But it is worth noting that when you watch him play, you're not seeing the version of Victor Wembanyama that we saw tonight. That could change. And in fact, if they do play, when they play, I think it will change. I think we'll see a couple of games from Wemby that make us do the Leonardo DiCaprio pointing at the television from the couch and being like, this is the guy. I'm excited to see that. Squeeze one more phone call in here. 310-840-4910, 310-840-4910. Mike wants to jump in here. Mike, you're on Westwood One Sports Night. What's going on?
4: Thanks for taking my call.
1: Of course.
4: Just with everything going on in Toronto Maple Leaf hockey, we got the number one pick. Would you say, like, if you're looking at the team, would you trade that to get better, or do you think it's something that we've got to keep and not rebuild?
1: I think if you get the number one pick, you're keeping the number one pick. Like, it really is. That's I'm in favor of that across. I appreciate the call. I'm in favor of that across all sports. If you get the number one pick, unless the draft sucks, if you get the number one pick, you're keeping the number one pick because you weren't very good to get the number one pick. So I'm in favor of keeping the number one pick in whatever way is possible. And in about 10 minutes, we're going to be discussing somebody who could be the number one overall pick in the NBA that's not named A.J. DeBonsta. That comes your way shortly. It is Westwood One Sports Night with Denton Day, sitting in for Josh Graham on a Friday. We just wrapped up a great free-for-all Friday. Thanks to everyone jumping on. I love the random questions. Like, I like talking about sports. I do it for 4 hours, so it's part of the job. But I like the random questions, too, because that lets me, as the host, know more about you, the listener. We're still new in this venture, so I like learning more about the people that are calling into the program and like to listen to the program. Two basketball games that are done. The Spurs win. The 76ers lose, right? The Knicks. I feel bad to an extent because I've spent way more time crashing out on the 76ers than I have been praising the Knicks. The Knicks took it to Philadelphia in a way that I don't think Philadelphia thought was going to happen. That second quarter in specific, that was when, if you were watching, and if we stay with a metaphor that I've been using for the length of the show today, of the soul leaving the body, the second quarter is when you started to see the soul ascend from the skeleton of the Philadelphia 76ers. That's when they just got punked. They got outmanned. They didn't have answers for anybody on New York, specifically Jalen Brunson. And Brunson has ascended to the level where not only is he in conversations of one of the greatest New York Knicks of all time, but he's ascended to me into a conversation of there's no locking him down. 2 years ago, we could have a conversation of we might be able to lock down Jalen Brunson in a playoff game. That does not exist in 2026. There is no locking him down. he has developed offensively enough of a game, enough of that when it comes to creating shots, that it's going to, unless you're boxing and wanting him, which you're not boxing and wanting anybody. You shouldn't be boxing and one or hitting a box and one defense in the postseason. But unless you're hitting him with a box and one, you're not going to stop him. You're just not. He's too good. You got to find ways to stop everybody else. And I think largely, if you were to tell me, if you're Philadelphia and you're a fan, you didn't watch the game at all. You didn't watch your team lose by 14. And I gave you three tidbits of information. Jalen Brunson had a great game. All right, cool. We knew that, right? We can't stop him. OG Anunoby did not play in the game. You're like, oh, sweet. That's good. Karl Anthony Towns had 8 points. If I told that to a Philadelphia 76er fan who has not watched the game, their response, their retort, their follow-up question would be, how many points did we win by? Because what happened tonight is exactly what you would want to happen if you were Philadelphia. Brunson got his, that's fine. OG Anunoby didn't play, and we got the better of Karl Anthony Towns. This series is 2-1, yes. And in reality, it was not the case. Because those things all did happen, but in the fourth quarter, there was nothing for Philadelphia. 18 points in the fourth quarter. In game three, you know, if you score 18 points in the fourth quarter of like game six, or even to an extent game seven, we're going to knock you in game seven because you're supposed to have the clutch gene. You're supposed to be good in game number seven. But there is the human element of this of like, yeah, you're probably tired as hell by game number seven, especially if it's your second game number seven in as many series. But to score 18 points in game three in the first game of the series at home? Are you kidding? How do you allow something like that to even happen? I thought Embiid was going to purchase all of the tickets. I'm seeing Knicks fans dancing in the arena that they took over. It's an embarrassing, embarrassing way for Philadelphia to close a basketball game out. And I don't have any reason to believe that they're going to be competitive other than my gambling habits. I have no reason to believe that they're going to be competitive in game number four. This is going to be a sweep. They don't have it. Embiid is not him anymore. You got to trade him. You got to move on from him. You should be building your team around Tyrese Maxey and VJ Edgecombe as the next great 1-2 guard combo in the Eastern Conference. I am going to let you hear what Joel Embiid said about the stadium being taken over. I'll do that next. Plus, there's been a narrative pitched about a certain guy in the NBA draft that I think is falling apart. His draft stock is rising. I'll tell you who that is when we get back on Westwood One Sports Night.
0: The Astros have one of the worst records in baseball. And now superstar Carlos Correa is out for the year. After 12 straight postseason appearances with 4 pennants and 2 World Series titles, is Houston's dominance finally over? Westwood One Sports.
5: The U.S. Treasury quietly released its official financial report for 2025. It appears by its own numbers, the U.S. government seems insolvent. It's reported that the Treasury shows about $6 trillion in assets and over $47 trillion in liabilities. Add it all up, and it looks like the U.S. owes more than $130 trillion it doesn't have. 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
11: 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I don't believe they're going to be a force to be reckoned with in March.
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0: Westwood One Sports presents Denton Day.
1: I'm going to let you hear from Joel Embiid in just a second on what he said about his stadium being overrun by Knicks fans. This is days after he encouraged Philadelphia to show up, which is totally normal in sports cities, right? You have to beg and plead. He offered to pay for people to be there. And now I'm seeing videos of the Knicks players dancing, not the players, but the fans dancing in the arena that they hijacked. I mean, Timothy Chalamet is still sitting front court. Look, I know we love Timothy Chalamet around these parts, but like, if you're the 76ers, tell him no. Hey, no, you're not allowed to sit here. Sorry. You're going to give us, you could give me $1 million right now. I'm good. I'm a billionaire. I'm Josh Harris. I'm a billionaire. I'm not going to take your $1 million to let you sit courtside. You're not sitting courtside. Tell him no. They were going to do this weird song and dance. We talked earlier this week when the news was out that they were going to start checking billing zip codes to make sure that it was only Philadelphia fans that got in. Well, what happened to that? Got completely overrun. Here is Joel Embiid after the game on seeing the amount of Knicks fans in the arena.
2: What was your reaction to the way the crowd was tonight?
3: I don't know. I was focused on the game. I really wasn't paying attention.
1: It's all fun and games after game number 7. You're going to sit up there. Hey, come to the game. I'll pay for you. We need our team there. We need our fans there. Woo! Yay! And then once you get busted up at home, I'm not paying attention to it. Word. Word. Word. Are we serious? You weren't paying attention to it. We weren't paying that much attention to the game either. You didn't play very well. Maybe you should have paid attention to them. I mean, I thought this guy was the troll, right? Isn't that his bit? He's the troll, the process. He's gonna give it to you on social media, but you don't give it to him because that fuels him. It makes him be, he's going to go super Embiid. He's going to go super Saiyan on the Knicks. What happened to that? You getting beat up. Not doing anything. He had 18 points. My bad, I shortchanged him. He had 18 points. He got to the free throw line 6 times, despite the fact that he's 7 feet tall, pushing 300 pounds. We're simulcast on YouTube on Westwood One Sports Night. You can chime in on the YouTube chat just as much as you can text me at 310-840-4910, or you can tweet me at The Denton Day. The guy Meek chimes in on YouTube, says, Embiid kills me with all the jumpers. Get your big ass in the paint and dominate. He will get a double team every time. He puts himself in this hole every single time. And I could not put it better than how Meek put it there. Joel Embiid is too big and too talented to be hanging out by the three-point line. And it's funny, it's ironic in a sense. I went into this series having very high hopes for Philadelphia because they beat Boston. But I went into this series, I hate watching Karl-Anthony Towns. I do. Am I proud of that? Kind of. I hate watching Karl-Anthony Towns. And I hate watching Karl-Anthony Towns, and this is where the irony comes into the equation. I hate watching Karl-Anthony Towns for all of the same reasons that we are mad at Joel Embiid. He's a super talented big guy that I don't think plays with anything near the physicality that he should. Karl-Anthony Towns should be dominating guys in the post. But he said before a three-point contest like 6 years ago now at this point that he's the best shooting big guy ever, which is not true. But he said that. And now he's been playing like that ever since. So I came into this series anticipating that I was going to hate watch Karl-Anthony Towns. And what has transpired is while Towns still hasn't been great, I've ended up taking all of the things that I didn't like about his game and all of the hatred in my heart that I had towards those things, and I have placed them over Joel Embiid because he's the exact same way. 7 feet tall, 300 pounds, and he does this big guard university bit that is the worst bit in the NBA. Because when he says it, he means it. I love a good joke. I do. I know that all good jokes have a little bit of truth to them. The big guard university joke is the kind of joke where it's not a joke. There's no lie there. There's no like slight little white lie that makes the joke funny. No, it's just the entire truth. The man thinks he's a 7 foot, 300 pound guard. And then he is stunned when they get in the same predicament every single year. How anybody in Philadelphia can watch this and continue to watch this is completely beyond me. He was projected as the savior of the organization. He won an MVP. And he can't get to the Eastern Conference Finals in an era of Eastern Conference basketball where the East hasn't even been really that good. Yeah, you have a few years here and there where the East is pretty good, but not a lot. It ain't the West. Like the West, you got a gauntlet that you're running throughout West. You don't have a gauntlet to run through in the East in the course of his career playing in Philadelphia. And they still can't do it, man. And they're about to pay that man $57 million. Not me. Not me. I'm trading him. I'm getting something back in return. I got two guards in Edgecombe and Maxey. They are the future. They're fast. They defend. They can shoot. They play with high IQ. Edgecombe's still young. He's going to grow. So you're only seeing the tip of the iceberg with him. I'm building around those dudes. I'm done with Embiid. I can't do it anymore. It's Westwood One Sports Night. I'm Denton Day sitting in for Josh Graham on a Friday, now Saturday morning on the East Coast and Central Time Zone, God's time zone, as I've been told, from my friends that live out there. You can hit me up on Twitter at The Denton Day. I came across the story today with Darren Peterson, and I was riveted by this thing. Now, we have had many a conversations on this show about Darren Peterson. Oftentimes, those conversations are filled with fireworks. This is not going to be a firework conversation, though many of you might know that I have been on the side of Darren Peterson for this season at Kansas, because I knew that there was something we were missing in the story. It is never just black and white of this guy doesn't want to play. One of the best high school recruits that we've seen in a few years. And all of a sudden, he gets to Kansas, and he is just sunning Bill Self. And Bill Self, one of the great college basketball coaches of all time, is getting punked by an 18, 19-year-old because Kansas is throwing him $3 million. I never bought that. I knew there was an issue, and I knew we didn't know what the issue was. But I wanted to figure out what the issue was. Ramona Shelburne put together a really great piece on ESPN, and they seem to have at least found something. Not the whole thing, but something. And that thing is creatine. So in the story that Ramona Shelburne wrote, the narrative around Darren Peterson that I have found to be selfish with most people in the media space, they were just looking for somebody to attack. They were looking for somebody to push their own ideology onto without any repercussions, just going after the kid with not anywhere near the amount of facts necessary. I'm hoping some of that changes, but she put together this piece. And in the piece, it's revealed more details about the situation with Darren Peterson and his experience in Kansas this year, most of which is horrifying. I can thankfully say I've never been in an ambulance before. I would prefer to never be in an ambulance before, outside of like touring it when I was a five-year-old kid. But in terms of like being in an ambulance for the purposes that ambulances exist, I've never been in one. I don't want to be in one. Hearing stories about Darren Peterson that is in this piece by Ramona Shelburne, having to walk into the training room at Kansas and effectively beg and plead for them to call 911 because he thought he was dying, that his body was cramping up the way that it is. That's a terrifying thing to read. It's a terrifying thing as you're reading it to put yourself in the shoes of a man, a kid, really. He's 19. He's technically old enough to go to war and vote. But at 19 years old, you are still fundamentally, you're a very young person. And you're in this new big world, and he's in this new big place in Kansas, and he's experiencing these things. Well, we found out in this article that after a blood test, it was revealed that a primary cause was what I guess you could effectively call an overdose of creatine. This is a tale, unfortunately, as old as time. You go from high school to college, you are convinced that in college, man, I'm about to get right in the weight room. I'm about to get swole. I'm about to get jacked. I'm going to have the honeys. I'm going to be looking good when I get to college. I did it. Didn't work, but I tried it. You tried it. When you go to college for the first time and you get real access to a weight room that maybe you didn't have in high school, you're trying all these new different things. You probably ain't taking creatine in high school. Most people aren't. You ain't taking protein powder in high school. Most people aren't. If you are, you're in a very small minority. So this is a tale as old as time. A high school kid goes to college and he wants to try creatine. Now, I have creatine on my refrigerator. I will take creatine from time to time. Can't you tell? Kidding. But I do take creatine from time to time. There is a loading process in creatine. When you're getting on creatine for the first time, and this is described on the package, what is not lost on me here, as much as I am pro Darren Peterson, overdosing on creatine is really, really difficult. Like, really, really difficult, because it's literally on the package. And when you start the loading process, the loading phase, as it's called, of creatine, you're taking a serving effectively 4 or 5 times a day. It kind of depends on your size and body weight, but it's effectively 4 or 5 times a day. It's pretty simple. You take a scoop. It's like 5 grams. You put it in water. You shake it up. You drink it. Really, really simple. If you wanted to put it in like lemonade, you could do that too. I wouldn't. It'd probably make the lemonade gross, but you could do these things. Overdosing on creatine, you have to be taking a substantial amount of creatine and then not drinking nearly enough fluids. But again, this is a tale as old as time, because in college, when you first get there, you feel like you know everything. I had friends when I was in college that created their own pre-workout. Look, man, like, creatine is one thing, but I knew dudes that created their own pre-workout. They bought the individual ingredients and they would mix the concoction together. I had it once. I had the best workout of my life. It actually really worked. But what happened in them effectively having like a pre-workout meth lab on East Campus at Liberty University is that one of the days, my friend put a little too much of something in. Don't ask me what it was. I don't know. But he put a little too much of something in his pre-workout. And he ended up in the hospital. Because you should not, in college, be creating your own pre-workout. The same way that if you're an 18, 19-year-old kid and you're walking onto a college campus for the first time and somebody says, hey, I got that creatine on me, you want some, you should seek the advice of trainers, especially when that exists. So I am like a little disappointed in the way that Darren Peterson went about this, but he's in college. It happens. It's just getting the information that it's fixable should change a lot of perspective on Darren Peterson. 2 months ago, we didn't know if this was fixable. You're hoping that maybe you can figure it out. You know, you watch what he did in the final games of the season for Kansas, where he's playing 30-plus minutes on a regular basis, and that's something to be celebrated considering where he was at the middle portion of the season. But now knowing that it's fixable, that should completely shift the way that every NBA team outside of whoever gets one overall is looking at Darren Peterson. DeBonta should go one. But maybe this is big enough news to where whoever gets number one has a real decision to make. Because Darren Peterson, as a scorer of the basketball, the upside is there. It does make it really tough to evaluate the final few games of his season, knowing that he was still working through the cramping and the whatever post-traumatic stress comes with the cramping, because that does exist. We are pro mental health in this. When you get hospitalized for full body cramps and you're on the trainer's table thinking and pleading that you're going to die, you don't just wake up the next day and everything is fine. That's just not how that works. You don't wake up 2 days from then and say, oh, you know what? I'm back. I'm healthy. I'm good. It's a very long process to get your mental right and your physical right. So I'm not holding that too. I'm not holding him there, right? But like seeing the way that this unfolded and then trying to evaluate the final 11 or so games of the season where he might not still be fully trusting himself in the way that he plays, that is going to be not for the weak in the NBA.

0: knowing that Darren Peterson has control of an issue that was causing him to miss significant amounts of basketball games. Now that he has that under control, would you draft him? 310-840-4910. That's our talk and text line. You can chime in on our YouTube chat. Just go to YouTube, search Westwood One Sports Night. You can tweet me at the Denton Day, but that's your question. If you're an NBA general manager, are you taking a swing on Darren Peterson? Your phone calls when we get back right here on Westwood One Sports Night.
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1: Talking text line 310-840-4910. I'm reading your texts. I'm taking your phone calls. A lot of NBA talk on the show tonight. Rightfully so. We had two playoff games. We just learned that Darren Peterson is healthy. They found out what they believe has been causing the full-body cramps that he had been experiencing at Kansas, meaning there are a couple of NBA teams that are going to have to evaluate him with a completely different perspective when it comes time for the NBA draft. 310-840-4910, would you draft Darren Peterson if you were an NBA general manager? Terry is in Tennessee. Terry, you're on Westwood One Sports Night. What's going on?
2: Hey, what's going on, man?
1: How are you?
2: I'm doing well. I hope he's doing well. I hope the best for him. You know, prayers for him. You know, hopefully everything goes in his favor.
1: Yeah.
2: And everything. But what's going on with him?
1: It's the cramps, bro. They found out that the creatine was causing it, so he's healthy now, which should be exciting for most people that he's good and good and healthy. And look, man, as a prospect, Darren Peterson is one of the better guards that we've seen in quite some time.
2: In all my careers, I never heard of somebody getting cramps from creatine.
1: He had to have taken an insane amount of creatine. Like an insane amount of creatine, like spoonfuls worth of creatine.
2: I've never heard of that. I mean, back in my workout days, in my prime, when I was in college, yeah, I might have no-scooped some creatine, you know, just without mixing it up or anything, just putting it in my mouth. Me and my homie.
1: Oh, you took it to the dome.
2: In my college days.
1: People would be doing that with pre-workout. I appreciate the call, Terry. People would be doing that with pre-workout. I see that on the internet. The internet people are crazy like that. I never really took the creatine in college. I took it now because it was supposed to help with, like, brain health. You be the judge of whether that's worked or not. You can tweet me that answer at the Denton Day. But, like, he had to have been taking, like, spoonfuls of creatine to lead to full body cramps. Either that or he has, like, some weird and crazy intolerance to creatine, which creatine is something that can be naturally produced in the body. So I would imagine he does not have a natural intolerance to it. He just was not following package instructions. Look, man, 18-year-olds are going to be 18. I'm not putting too much past him, but don't take spoonfuls of creatine if you want to get on creatine. That's just my advice for free from me to you. Mike is in Chicago. Mike, you're on Westwood One Sports Night. What's going on?
3: Not much. How you doing?
1: I'm doing
3: anyway,
1: good, man.
3: I'd like to make a point, but I got to do a little context for it. First of all,
1: sure.
3: This might be a little bit prejudiced by the fact that the NBA has decided to, like the last two out of three nights, put their playoff games on Prime Video instead of national telecast.
1: Yeah.
3: So, you know, the whole streaming thing is another topic. But last Sunday, my wife and I, we caught part – you're familiar with 30 for 30 on ESPN, right?
1: Of course.
3: Okay. So my wife and I on a Sunday morning sat and watched parts two and three of Lakers-Celtics Best of Enemies.
1: Mm-hmm.
3: And we got done watching that, and she really enjoyed it. I said, you know what? If they showed this every weekend, and then they did the Bad Boys 30 for 30, and then they did the eight-part series of the Bulls, I can't for the life of me remember the name of that.
1: The Last Dance.
3: You know what I'm talking about?
1: Yeah, Last Dance.
3: I said, you know what? If they did that every Sunday, nobody would watch the real games. and that's where I am with the NBA, probably like for the last a while. And she's not a real sports fan, but she said, yep, you're probably right. And that's all I wanted to say, bud. Thank you.
1: Yeah, I appreciate it. So I'm glad that you brought up the 30 for 30. I love the Bad Boys 30 for 30. That is my favorite 30 for 30 that's ever been created. I don't care what the sport is, whatever. The Bad Boys 30 for 30 is the best 30 for 30. I loved The Last Dance. The Last Dance has a special place because of when The Last Dance was –

0: but the West is weak, so to speak. But Darren Peterson, if he's healthy, is theoretically a good enough player to take a franchise and lift them to being a perennial playoff team. The interview process that teams are going to go through, with him in specific, but then really with Bill Self, is going to be make or break for him. Bill Self did everything in his power to defend Darren Peterson for as long as he could. He could not talk about the cramping situation and what was causing it for two things. One, HIPAA. It wasn't something that took place on the basketball floor. It was a weird set of circumstances. Can't talk about it. And then two, they didn't know. And that's in the article that Ramona Shelburne put together, is that they had no idea what was happening. You know, the medical system, it just in life, this isn't like a knock on the U.S. medical system, though I could, because Lord have mercy. But the medical system in the world, a lot of these things take a lot of time, right? We talk about microwave societies when it comes to wanting success for sports teams. We also live, and rightfully so, in a microwave society when it comes to medical stuff, but that's not always how things work. There's a lot of trial and error with something as weird and wonky as Darren Peterson. Like, it's not the flu, right? You can walk into the doctor's office, they will test you for the flu, and they will know by the time you walk out whether or not you have the flu. For something like this, it's not like that. So it takes a lot of time, and I'm sure that the people behind the scenes in Kansas were doing all of the things necessary to figure out the answers as quickly as possible, but that's just not always how it's going to work. And what you have is a long period where everybody knows the story, and once everybody knows the story, there is no drawing it back. There are still people that feel a way about Darren Peterson, despite now knowing the story, because that's just the opinion that they had. It's not fair to him, but that's how people operate. I already held this opinion. This news in this story is not good enough to change my opinion because I want to be right, or whatever it is. That's just how people operate. So the story was already out. You can't go back and change it. It's a really unfortunate thing for a guy that has the potential to be a really, really talented basketball player at the NBA level. I'm Denton Day on Westwood One Sports Night, right here on Westwood One Sports. When we get back, you'll hear from Victor Wembanyama and the history that he made in game number 3. That's next.
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1: It's been a fun night of basketball. It's been a fun night on the show. 310-840-4910. You want to chime in on the NBA postseason games that we have seen tonight. The Spurs and the Timberwolves lived up to every bit of hype that I had in seeing the game. You have two great young stars in Anthony Edwards and Victor Wembanyama, and they're duking it out. And Wembanyama was the stud in the game. This postseason is all about him. It's not about OKC and can they repeat or not. We don't care. We don't. That's an annoying team to watch. They complain about everything. We do not care. SGA is great. I don't care about the rest of them dudes over there. I care about Wemby. I care about Wembanyama and seeing if a guy that is young can have a run in the postseason in his first go-around. That is something that will be memorable. And early reaction is that, yes, he can. You know, they beat Portland relatively soundly, but it was today what he did against Minnesota that I think puts him into another stratosphere in terms of a postseason player. When you go out and you hoop road game in a hostile environment, with all due respect, in a way that Portland is not. Minnesota is a better basketball city than Portland is. Portland's a good basketball city, but Minnesota is a better basketball city. They got fans that are invested into the team. They have ownership that give the fans T-shirts. But they also have a superstar in Anthony Edwards that makes it really easy to come to games with high expectations. And Wembanyama gave them 39-15-5. First game on the road in a hostile environment, best game of the postseason. For a guy that's under the microscope the way that he is, who has been tasked, whether it's fair or unfair, of being the guy that is going to carry the league in a way that LeBron has done it, in a way that before LeBron, it was Michael. Before it was Michael, you had the tag team of Larry and Magic, the guys that took the league and held it to the forefront, Larry and Magic saving the NBA from doom and financial despair. Wemby is the guy now. Whether he wants to be or not, when LeBron hangs it up, it's going to be him. It's not going to be Steph. It ain't going to be Giannis. It's not Jokic. It's not Anthony Edwards. It's going to be Victor Wembanyama. So to see him perform the way that he did, it's like a sigh of relief of like, whew, all right, he can actually do this. He can actually do this because the most critical thing that you have to do if you want to be the guy that is going to carry the NBA is that you have to win. And the problem with everybody else who's in these sorts of conversations, like an Anthony Edwards, he hasn't won. Shai Gilgeous-Alexander is a great basketball player. I don't know that he's face of the league. Wemby can be the face of the league. Shai's won. He's won. He's won an MVP. Wemby will eventually get an MVP, will eventually win a championship. But he's on the road to doing so at a very, very young age, and that's incredibly exciting. Here's what Victor Wembanyama said after this one on being ready for these kinds of moments in a hostile environment.
2: When the game slowed down tonight, the game got more physical. It felt like there was multiple bodies, multiple arms on you at all times. I thought you went to a different place and you sort of steadied the ship. You were the calm. Talk about where you've grown mentally in that area.
3: I've really been waiting since I've been in the league to live those moments, you know, those high-stakes games. You know, that's what I love. It's the feeling I got before games. You know, this, I don't know, this excitement or this heat in my heart, you know, it's even stronger. And it just gets stronger and stronger as the games go on. I'm built for this, you know. I love this more than anything else.
1: I am built for this. That is the kind of claim that really does carry weight. And he doesn't take it, I don't think that he's being arrogant when he says something like that. That is the kind of claim where, if you don't like a guy, you can very easily say, well, this is an arrogant thing to say. I don't really feel like that's the angle that he is coming from. There is a level of joy with Victor Wembanyama that I don't think that many other young superstars are blessed with the ability to have. Because it's tough. It's tough being under the microscope. Like LeBron James was under the microscope in a degree that no one else has really understood because he was, Michael Jordan was the great, great, great player, right? He was never tasked with being the next him. LeBron was tasked with being the next Michael Jordan. Victor Wembanyama has been tasked with being the next LeBron James, but the way that he is just, he's basically giving the double finger to those that don't allow him to be human. It did feel like at times LeBron was not allowed to be human. He had to do everything right. He was not allowed to experience human emotions because if he did start experiencing human emotions, he got criticized for it. Victor Wembanyama has gone on a limb multiple times and said, I don't care. I'm going to be human about this. I am built for these sorts of moments. I dreamed about these sorts of moments, and I lived up in these sorts of moments. And lived up he did. He made history tonight. His 39-15-5 is a history-making performance. He's the fourth player all time in NBA playoff history to post at least 35-15-5 in a playoff game. The other four, Hakeem Olajuwon, Shaq, Kareem Abdul-Jabbar. Well, hot damn, isn't that a nice graphic to be a part of? This is like his eighth playoff game, and he's already hit this number that three other all-time greats hit. That's a pretty nice thing to be a part of. Here's what Wemby said after the game on being a part of that graphic and reaching that milestone.
3: It's good to be along with the big fellas. I had to resort to some things that Hakeem taught me in this fourth quarter. Many things, but especially that, spin fadeaway over Rudy.
1: Over Rudy, by the way. Rudy Gobert, a mentor to Victor Wembanyama. Rudy Gobert, also a player that Victor Wembanyama had not played great against. You know, when you think of Rudy Gobert, however you think of him, I like Rudy Gobert. I don't love Rudy Gobert. Very limited offensively in the fact that he just doesn't really play a lot of offense, but is a really, really great all-time level rim protector. But Rudy Gobert knows Victor Wembanyama. They train together. They're friendly. It gives him a level of insight to Victor Wembanyama, the player, that most guys in the NBA don't have because he grew up watching this dude, which means he has sort of the tips and the tricks on how to stop Victor Wembanyama that maybe other people in the NBA don't have. Didn't really work tonight. He still went crazy tonight, and eventually you knew that he would. But that is something to keep in mind, that Rudy Gobert knows everything about Victor Wembanyama, and he still could not stop it. I don't envy anybody that is tasked with stopping 7'6 Victor Wembanyama. I don't know how you can do it. I don't. He literally turns around, raises his hands, and he's effectively dunking the basketball with his feet planted firmly on the ground. How do you stop that? And then you add in the things that he's learned from Hakeem Olajuwon, who is a master of footwork and creating space to get a jumper off for a guy his size. So not only is Victor Wembanyama one of legitimately the biggest players that we've ever seen, he now has the nimbleness and the grace in learning from Hakeem Olajuwon and then putting that practice to execution in the basketball game. There's nothing that is stopping him from going down as one of the greatest of all time. There's nothing that's stopping him from winning a championship this year. Forget the all-time stuff. There's nothing that's stopping him from winning a championship this year outside of him. He played one bad game in game number one of the series, and that one bad game was still a triple-double with blocks. When he starts to figure you out offensively, you're doomed because you just can't do anything about it. Your game one was such an interesting... It was such an interesting storyline and narrative because Minnesota took the approach of, we don't care how big you are, we're just going to run right at you. And they had a bunch of dudes. This was when Anthony Edwards was coming off of the bench because of the injury. So Jaden McDaniels is always getting run, but Terrence Shannon was getting a little bit more run than Terrence Shannon normally gets. And he was the guy that after the game had said, we don't care that he's there. He can't block everything. Now, Wemby did block a lot of things in that game, But that was the mentality that Minnesota had in game number one that they don't have anymore, right? They certainly didn't have it in game number two, got the doors blown off of them. And they didn't have it in game number three, largely, I think, because Anthony Edwards was fully healthy. And the, we don't care how big you are, we're just going to run it into your chest every single time. It works a little bit easier when you don't have Anthony Edwards, because Anthony Edwards, when he is playing, is going to be, the offense is going to be running through him. And by the way, it should. He's the best player on the floor for Minnesota. He's one of the best players in basketball right now. It should be running through him. I think it gives them a much better chance to win games if it runs through Anthony Edwards. But Minnesota needs to figure something out, because there is no, there's no X's and O's schematic way to stop Victor Wembanyama. It's like Rudy Gobert's on an island, and he knows that. He's prepared for that, but you can only prepare so much. Everybody has a plan until you get punched in the face. Everyone has a plan until the 7'6 alien, not on a UFO, in real life, the 7'6 alien goes for 39 on your head top, and the pieces start getting put together for him mentally. It's like if you worked a camera before and you had that bad boy on manual focus. I used to be a little bit of a photographer back in the day. My first job was to do all everything at a newspaper. I wrote, I put together the newspaper itself in terms of like page design, and I was a photographer. I was not particularly good at any of those three things, but it was my first job. So I learned a lot about manually focusing a camera. It makes a pretty big difference, man, because when that thing's not in focus, it's blurry as hell. But man, let me tell you, when you get that focus just right and you can see crystal clear, game changes. It's kind of how I feel like Victor Wembanyama is playing basketball right now. Game number one, it was blurry. It was new. Taking on a team that's a lot better than Portland is. Well, now he got that camera in focus. And when he got that camera in focus, there's not many people in the world that are better than him at playing basketball. This game was not without drama. There was a back and forth with Jaden McDaniels and Stephon Castle where a face mush was exchanged. But there was also a back and forth with Timberwolves head coach Chris Finch and longtime official Tony Brothers. I'll paint the picture for you here. This is in a timeout. Chris Finch is yelling at Tony Brothers saying he wants 3 seconds back because of when the timeout is called. Tony Brothers is then exchanging words with Chris Finch. Chris Finch then says, well, he says something about like where he wanted the basketball, and Brothers is exploding on him. Like, Tony Brothers had to get held back from the basketball coach of the Minnesota Timberwolves. Generally speaking, it's the other way around where the coach is getting held back from the ref because he doesn't like something the ref said. I've never seen an official have to get held back by a player for going at a head coach of another team. It's really, really weird. Chris Finch didn't like it that much either. Here's what he said after the game on that weird exchange with Tony Brothers.
4: Chris, I'm not sure I've seen players hold a referee back from their head coach before.
5: Pretty unprofessional, huh?
4: Well, can you could just kind of take
5: it? Yeah, I wanted the timeout.
4: Yeah.
5: And I had called it 3 seconds earlier, and I wanted the timeout, and I said I want my 3 seconds back. And so, you know, and because he clearly heard me. He looked my way, ignored me, went on with the play, and then, you know, gave me the almost cost us a turnover. He lost it. I went to ask him where the ball was going to be taken in, and he was screamed at me for that. So completely unprofessional behavior by him.
1: I have made it a point over the last 2 days since I've been in the host chair on the program. I don't like it when guys run to the microphone to criticize the officiating, because it feels like everybody's doing that. This is not that. He ain't running to the microphone, Chris Finch, to be like, we didn't get enough foul calls. I hate when people do that. It's annoying. I feel like it's pandering. It's desperate. Yuck. Miss me with all that. This was not that. This was a coach getting to the microphone and being like, what is wrong with that dude? Why is the ref a weirdo? And I feel like that's something that the NBA has to take a real look at. When you're just getting up there and complaining about foul calling, who cares? You think Adam Silver's paying attention to all of this? Everybody wants to get more foul calls. Everybody wants more fouls. Everybody wants to go to the free throw line. They're free. Everybody wants those things. But this is different. This is a scenario where the official looked like he wanted to fight the coach during the game. A really, really odd scenario, and it has to be one of those things where Brothers does not work another Timberwolves game. For as long as they remain in the postseason, admittedly, I don't think that's going to be very long. I'd like this series to go seven. I don't think it will. But as long as Minnesota remains in the postseason, Tony Brothers should not be on the games. Send him to Los Angeles. Send him to Oklahoma City. Send him to the Eastern Conference. I don't care where you send his ass, but he should not be working the game with that is involving the Minnesota Timberwolves. You can't want to fight the coach and then expect that everything's just going to be good for game number four or potentially a game number five with the season on the line. I'd be protesting like crazy if I'm ownership, telling Adam Silver he ain't on our games anymore. We're not going to have our season ruined 4 days after the fact because an official held a petty gripe with our head coach. We're not going to allow that to happen. If I'm A-Rod, God, that's a funny thing to say, but if I'm Alex Rodriguez, I'm picking up the phone. Adam, not happening. I'm Alex Rodriguez. I got the power. It's not happening. Can't do it. It's just so weird. I've never seen that. Seen it the other way all the time, but I've never seen a scenario where a referee needs to get held back. What an odd, odd thing. You can tweet me on the show at the Denton Day. Soldier of God tweets at me and says, Denton, a couple things about Wemby. First, I love the guy as a player, and I think he'll win at least 3 to 4 rings and be an all-timer. I would agree with that. I'm leaning that Victor Wembanyama is going to win multiple rings in San Antonio. Number two, he's European/French. Same thing, but yes. He's European/French, so he doesn't have the same pressure as, say, LeBron or MJ or Ant-Man to be the next face of the NBA and USA basketball. I'm going to push back on that one, but I'm going to continue reading this tweet. Plus, his body type and personality makes you imagine him as sort of a playful giraffe or something. I'm going to take that as a compliment for Victor Wembanyama because I think that's hilarious, describing him as a playful giraffe. That's a good bit. I'm with that. What I'll say about the pressure thing, I believe there is still pressure. I don't expect him to be the face of USA basketball. He's not American. I don't care about that. But as far as the NBA is concerned, I do think there's a ton of pressure on Victor Wembanyama for reasons that Anthony Edwards does not have. I don't know how good Anthony Edwards was in high school. I have no idea. He burst onto the scene in Georgia, and that's where we started to learn about Anthony Edwards when he was in Athens playing college basketball. You know, the super draft guy in the NBA knows how well he played in high school, yes. The casual fan does not. The casual fan has known about Victor Wembanyama for years. For years we've known about this tall French dude that is eventually going to come to the NBA. He was like 15, 16 years old, and everyone's pointing and saying, hey, in a couple of years, there's going to be all these teams tanking for that guy. And then the time came, and there was all of those teams that were tanking for that guy. So I do feel like that brings a degree of pressure. I understand the point that I think you were trying to make, which is that, well, he didn't grow up in America, so we didn't know a lot about him, but he's a very rare case to where we did because of the birth and the growth, rather, of international basketball, because of paying more attention to, like, U19 World Championships, U17 World Championships, and you're seeing this big, lanky guy that, to an extent, is kind of similar to like a Kevin Durant in terms of body type because he's not super bulky, but he's lean and he's, well, like a Slim Reaper, if you will. So you're seeing that and saying if he eventually comes to the NBA, like he is going to be something. I think that is is where Victor Wembanyama has the pressure because like a LeBron, when LeBron was in high school, everyone pointed to him and said, that's the one. Like Wemby didn't have Sports Illustrated around, or at least Sports Illustrated at the peak of its power, the way that LeBron did. But we all knew about that dude. it's kind of a similar pressure to like what Zion had, because we all knew about Zion, similar to what Cooper Flagg has, because we all knew about Cooper Flagg. Like, who's this big, tall, white dude from Maine that traveled down to Florida to play high school basketball? He might be pretty good. Oh, he's going to Duke. Oh, he's probably going to be really good. These dudes that we know about when they're 15, they have a degree of pressure that most guys don't, because there's a lot of, like, ain't nobody knew about Steph Curry when he was 15. It's like some little small dude playing at a, you know, a small school in Charlotte, a small private school in Charlotte. Good player, obviously, one of the greatest of all time, but nobody knew who he was. They didn't think he was going to be anything, so I went to Davidson. But for the guys that you know at 15, there's the level of pressure that comes with that, and I think Victor Wembanyama has that. At The Denton Day on Twitter, if you want to continue to get in touch with me throughout the remainder of the show, our talk and text line, 310-840-4910, 310-840-4910. We got great news for the NFL if you love officials. We got great news for the NFL if you love the NFL, and I'll share that with you when we get back here on Westwood One Sports Night.
0: Where in the world is Aaron Rodgers? 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
13: 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It appears by its own numbers, the U.S. government seems insolvent. 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
1: Great news if you're an NFL fan. We get the schedule next week. We kind of been teased that maybe it was going to be in 2 weeks. And then Adam Schefter broke it today that May 14th is when we are getting the new schedule in the NFL. I have learned that the schedule release is polarizing. I don't think it is. I like it. I think it's a lot of fun. And it gives us something football related to talk about in the month of May that isn't, in this instance, Aaron Rodgers. But that isn't just me pulling something out of my rear end and trying to make chicken salad out of chicken you know what. I'm a big schedule guy. You know, part of that is because I kind of like working schedule release shows. I did a lot of that in D.C. Working schedule release shows, they'd always send us out somewhere silly, too. It's like some great like barbecue joint. They're just hooking us up with free food. I'm talking about football getting barbecue. Like, why wouldn't I love this sort of thing? But I do think it adds an element of fun into the NFL offseason because it really is silly. Like, it's just a schedule. We know the teams are going to play games. It really just does come down to when is this team going to play this team and how can I potentially get to the game? How can you get to the game? How are you going to plan a weekend around a team that's playing on Sunday night? You know, are you going to be, you know, just absolutely gutted because, you know, your significant other, your wife, your husband, whoever, they got a wedding to go to and now you got to go to the wedding, but that's also when your rival is playing and what are you going to do? One of us on this show missed the Jaden Daniels Hail Mary because he was at the wedding of somebody that he didn't even know, but I had to go because my wife was like, hey, like, we should go to this wedding. And I didn't have the balls to be like, no, I'm not going to go to the wedding. And I missed the Hail Mary live. Now, thank God for YouTube. But, like, it's all of these little things. It's the mystery. I love the social media of it. You know, the Tennessee Titans, how they handle it on social media. The Chargers, how they handle it on social media, even if the jokes aren't funny. And there's a lot of times the jokes aren't very funny. But even if the jokes aren't funny, like, I just love seeing the creativity that goes into making this small little thing that we all know exists. We knew it was going to exist. We know that they're going to play the games, and they just take it, and then they run with it. And then again, you get to plan some things. Like, I like to run, and I like to plan big runs around NFL games because you know what's great? Going on a run, getting an exercise out of the way, and then sitting on the couch and doing nothing and eating like trash because you've already worked out and then watching a bunch of NFL games. Literally, there's nothing better than that. We will know some of the international slate early. We'll know a lot of these games early, if we're being honest, because they leak them now. So you'll know probably by that 8 p.m. Eastern time show start, where they run it on like NFL Network or ESPN or whatever they do, you'll know like half of what your team, whatever team you root for, you'll know like half of the opponents and when they're going to be playing by that time. But it's still fun. It's really the social media thing more so than the television show. Because I've worked so many schedule release shows locally, I don't really watch the television show, but I know the people that work there, and I think they do a good job. Also, great news for the officials or for the NFL fans because of the officials. You don't say that one very frequently. But the NFL and the NFL officiating group, they agreed to a new CBA deal that is going to save us from replacement officials. And this is something to be celebrated because as much as I do not like the officials, I like regular officials significantly more than the jokers that were the replacement officials. They stunk. At the very least with the regular officials, even though they miss calls, even though I don't think they do a great job because I just don't like officials, there is a degree of order with the regular officials that is comforting. There's the degree of understanding where even if they miss a call, the Bills and Broncos situation, great example of that. Even when there is something controversial, I at least am given the idea that whether the result is what I like or not, that the people making the decision are competent. So there is some small bit of solace in that. At the very least, they are competent. You can't say that with the replacement officials. That would be like a fifth grader running a restaurant. That's what it is. They don't know what's happening. They're not competent. And they screw things up. And I don't want that. I'll take a competent screw up before I take a non-competent screw up. There are some interesting details in this. We don't know the full extent of the deal yet. But in the article that announced this, there is an excerpt that I would like to read because I find it to be fascinating. Full details of the agreement, this is from the excerpt, were not immediately available, but the NFL tied the negotiations into several initiatives for improving officiating. And according to sources, the league will get increased access to officials in the offseason for a formal training program during minicamps. Minicamps start soon. Training camps and joint practices. The NFL will also develop a bench of officials and will have greater latitude to use performance metrics for postseason assignments rather than seniority. Round of applause for the NFL and the officials in 2026 embracing analytics. Instead of taking the government approach where if you're old, you're going to get it. No, we're actually going to put good people on playoff games. What a wacky thought. What the hell took them so long? Are you serious? This is a piece of information that I think all of us in some capacity knew. But having it revealed the way that it is, that we're actually going to pay attention to who's good at their job. And that's how we're going to assign who gets the most important games of the season. I mean, what took so long? I know you can't like make massive amendments to collective bargaining agreements in the middle of them. I feel like that should have been one where both parties came together and said, we'll make this amendment. We won't do the seniority bit just because, in fact, I don't want the old people. I want the ones with the fresh eyes. You know, unless the old people got the laser eye surgery done. I had laser eye surgery once when I was 5. Eh, didn't like it that much. I still wear glasses, so how much did it really work? But I want the old folks with the laser eye surgery. I don't want the old folks just getting it because they've been around the block for a little bit. 310-840-4910, 310-840-4910. It's Westwood One Sports Night. Denton Day sitting in for Josh Graham. Final show of the week. Linnell Willingham is going to take over at 8 a.m. On Saturday. You don't want to miss that one. Final call for phone calls. Let's go back north of the border. It's where we find our guy, Tony. Tony, Montreal, wants to chime in, talk a little NBA hoop. Tony, you're on the program. What's going on?
2: How you doing, man?
1: I'm doing good.
2: I was listening to your soliloquy on the NFL refs, and I agree with you. At least you have what you can expect when they're the pros and they're not the replacements, and that actually gives you some comfort. And I agree with that. But you know, it's a tough thing to be any type of ref or arbiter of any professional sport, whether it's basketball, hockey, or whatever. But you got to love those guys because they do make mistakes. And you know what? It's only human. At least they're out there and they're trying their best. And we want the best out there. I just want to just say a couple of things, man. The Knicks, everybody was down on the Knicks. They're not good. Their leaders are not good. I call Jalen Brunson T-Rex. I mean, he's a monster. And you got Miles McBride that stepped in tonight. You have Josh Hart and Mikal Bridges and Kat. And all of a sudden, people like are jumping on the bandwagon. But I was like devastated when they got rid of Tibbs and they went to the finals and they lost against Pacers. You know, it was like hard for me to go through that. And you know, this year I just pulling for them and staying positive. And now they're up in Montreal. We say on va sortir les balais, on sort les balais. Let's bring out the brooms. We're gonna sweep them. And, you know, that's what's going to happen in Philly. And I got to say that Jalen is I think he's going to be a superstar. If he's not in the top 10 players in the league, I already called in to this station early, and I said, you know, he's in the top 10. If he wins this thing, man, he's going to be in the top of the heap. He's going to be in the top of the best players in the league right now. And you know what? I think they turned over 10 or 11 turnovers and turned them into the difference. I think it was 11 turnovers, and they got 10 points, and that was the difference. And they did the same thing in the prior game. It was 18 turnovers, and it was 23 points. You know, and as far as I'm concerned, it's enjoyable to watch these guys play. They remind me of a team that loves each other. They're playing for each other. They're boxing out everybody. They can play any type of game, and tonight I guess I got a double parlay here because Montreal won and the Knicks won, so I'm pretty happy up in Montreal. I'm kind of like the Knicks North, you know, like I might be the only guy in Montreal right now, but I was ready to go down to see a couple of my friends in New York and hang out at the watch party at Buddy's in New York. But if I could drive down to Philly, man, and get tickets, I would be down there. I would love to see that. I've never seen an NBA game live. I've seen a lot of college games when I was in the States and I played in Maine. I saw a lot of college hoop. And, you know, college hoop is amazing, too. But to see an NBA game live, you know what my dream is? To bring the Knicks up to Montreal and to have them play an actual NBA game in the same Bell Center where the Montreal Canadiens, 21,000. I think that would be the ultimate thing. I love the Knicks, man.
1: You guys have a stadium up there, so that theoretically could work. They'd have to kind of learn the infrastructure.

0: something like that. I'm not sure how many. We got 24 world championships, man, in hockey. That's not an easy thing. You got to win 16 games to win that championship. And that's one hell of a thing to do.
1: So, Tony, before I let you go, one, I want you to say that phrase that is sweeping in French-Canadian, because I thought that was a cool phrase.
0: Okay, so, yeah. You want me to say it now?
1: You can go ahead and say it, yeah.
0: So, on sort les balais. It's O-N, on sort les balais. On is we, sort is to bring out, les is the brooms. So, on sort les balais. In Montreal, man, when we used to have the expos here, the people would actually bring brooms to the Olympic Stadium when we would sweep a series. And when the Canadians sweep a hockey team in the playoffs, the brooms come out. So, on sort les balais for the New York Knickerbockers. How's that one,
1: there
0: man?
1: There you go. Is Montreal is Montreal near Banff? I don't know.
0: No, Canadian no, no. Geography. We're Banff is all the way west coast. I would say Banff is about where Seattle is and Washington State, and we're just north of New York City by 350 miles. It's kind of funny that you ask that question, because at night I can pick up WABC New York or WFAN New York on a skip right into my radio, not even having to stream you guys.
1: I
0: used to listen to the Yankee
1: crazy
0: games when I was a kid.
1: Yeah, I appreciate the call, Tony. I've given you like 6 minutes, and I love you, but 6 minutes is a little too long. I know nothing about Canadian geography, like nothing. I had to look up on a map, and now that I look up on the map, I realize how idiotic it was that I just asked him if Montreal is near Banff. I fully know where Banff is, because Banff is basically like the Rockies of Canada, but it's on the other side of Glacier National Park, which both of those things on my bucket list. If you're watching on stream, you see I got my Zion National Park hat on, a big national park guy. I just had no idea where Montreal was. I could have sworn Montreal was in the middle of Canada. That's Winnipeg. I don't know anything about Canada, but I love the fact that we get Canadian callers. That's always a lot of fun. I'm Denton Day. I'm sitting in on Westwood One Sports Night. Final call for phone calls. You can also text us 310-840-4910. When we get back, we will wrap up the week, and producer Ben Strober will put this show to bed. It's Westwood One Sports Night.
2: One of the biggest question marks this offseason, Texans quarterback C.J. Stroud. After revealing a new look at a leader frame, can the former number two pick return to elite status and secure a new deal? Westwood One Sports.
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1: Been a fun show, been a fun week on the program. We're about to wrap this thing up, going to the weekend. I got some fun plans. Hopefully you got some fun plans. Also would like to extend a happy Mother's Day to all of the moms out there. Big weekend. I got to send my mom some flowers or something. She and I are not going to be in the same state, unfortunately, on Sunday, so I got to figure out a way. If you have any tips for being a great long-distance son, you can tweet them at me, at the Denton Day. We've had a great show. We've had a great week. It's time to put this show and this week to bed. Our guy Ben Strober going to help us out with that, so let's put the show.

0: Ben in here in a second here. I see him talking. We got to get that microphone popped up on the clean feed. We get Ben up in here. Ben was raving about the story that he was going to tell me, which I'm excited about. The putting the bed stories are always some of the best. Do we have Ben now? Ben, we got you? All right, we're working on the clean feed situation. Clean feed is a disaster. So we'll get Ben's microphone situated here so we can put the show properly to bed here. As we wait on that, I did have one more thing to go in on with the New York Knicks and really the Philadelphia 76ers for what the performance and the lackluster performance that they showed today. We also got two games coming up here on Saturday, and it's like the perfect balance. You get Cleveland and Detroit, and then you get the OKC in Los Angeles. They should make OKC in Los Angeles the early game. They're not going to, but they should make OKC in Los Angeles the early game, because why the hell would you want to watch that one in primetime? It's going to be a blowout. I don't think that Los Angeles has a crazy home court advantage. I just don't. I think the Lakers fan base is a good fan base, but I don't know that they have a crazy home court advantage. Do we have Ben?
1: Den, you got me now.
0: I got you now. Let's put the show to bed.
1: All right. So I feel like every time I join the show and I put it to bed, I end up kind of fear-mongering everyone away from things that should be fun. And the one thing I've always loved in life is going to a vending machine and getting a snack. After what happened in Singapore a couple weeks ago, I might have reservations about doing that in the future. A French teen is facing mischief and public nuisance charges in Singapore after posting a video on social media of himself licking a straw from an orange juice vending machine and then putting it back. He was an 18-year-old, and he was charged, has not entered a plea deal, and this has caused, like, major, major outrage in this area over these type of vending machines. First of all, in other countries, they always have these, like, exotic vending machines that we don't even have here in the United States. This was just a straight-up orange juice vending machine. Like, that's wild to me. Why does that even exist, and why did this person lick a straw and then put it back?
0: When did this take place, does it say? Is it, like, within the April last, like, 4 or 5 days? April 30th. All right, so I'll give him the benefit of the doubt. He ain't know about the hantavirus on April 30th. But could you imagine somebody doing that now, when the world is, like, crashing out at this new virus that everyone's terrified of, and you got some dorky-ass little teenager being like, I know what's going to get me a couple clicks. People are so weird with that. Like, I feel like such an old man when I'd be like, man, some of you teenagers are dumb as hell. It was Tide Pods years ago, and now you're going around and licking things? Licking straws? I'm very perplexed by the idea of an orange juice vending machine. I do get upset when I see vending machines in other countries that are clearly in, like, the year 2050. Because just a singular vending machine for orange juice, I do think, has a lot of potential.
1: What about the pizza vending machines that exist, where you kind of, like, make one in 90 seconds? You can do it. I think they have them in the U.S., though.
0: I'd be interested in that, I think. I'd watch somebody else do that first. You know what I mean? That one might be a weird one.
1: Yeah.
0: I'm staying away from sushi vending machines. I'm good. Don't need it. Don't need it. There are certain places. I'm not, like, the biggest sushi guy in the world, but there are certain places where I'll get some sushi. Gas station? No. Vending machine? No. College bookstore? Double no. Just, I'm staying away from that. I don't need sushi that bad in life. Did you guys have those in Maryland, or is that just a Liberty thing?
1: I don't remember anything like that. I think we just had pretty normal vending machines. And my freshman year, the dorm downstairs, there was a vending machine. That was clutch on, like, a random night where you just had nothing. Dining halls closed, so that was your only option, really.
0: I get so wrecked by vending machines with Uncrustables, because I'm a sucker for a Krusty.
1: Ooh.
0: You know, I go hard for a nice Uncrustable, especially at a former place of employment, well, current place of employment. But at another job, they'll bring in the Uncrustables. They'll be nice and soft, and I get hard for a soft Uncrustable. It's ironic, right? The stale ones suck.
1: But how much do they charge for them in that market?
0: Oh, God.
1: Too much.
0: Too much. I'm going to plead the fifth on what it is, because I haven't actually checked in a while. and I don't want to get incriminated. I think it's like $179, which is a terribly priced Uncrustable. And like, that is a worse price. I'm getting screwed more than the Philadelphia Sixers, 76ers are getting screwed by overpaying for Joel Embiid. I'd be overpaying for Uncrustables. They'd be overpaying for big 7-foot, 300-pound centers that are allergic to playing physical basketball in the paint. They just want to stand outside and shoot threes because they're big guard university. Yuck. Whatever. That's going to wrap up the show. Big thanks to Mondo for sitting in and producing out of our Culver City studios. And thanks to Ben for producing the show for the past 2 days while I have taken over the hosting seat. Linnell's going to be back on Monday. He'll also be kicking things off in just a little bit right here on Westwood One Sports Night. That's it for me. I'll see you.
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22: Oh, we had ourselves a hell of an NBA playoffs last night. Well, sort of, maybe, right? Depending on which side of things you were on. Wow. The Knicks made a statement. The Spurs made a statement. I mean, this is, we're starting to get ourselves a little bit more of like teams separating themselves from the rest. Though I'd still say that we've got a wide open Eastern Conference. The West, probably down to two teams. I'm at Nick Eschew on all the socials. We are on the YouTube channel as well, if you want to jump on there. You know the usual as we get started here, just a little. Although I do that because I need the coffee, and yet at the same time I think there's nothing worse than somebody slurping in your ear. It's like one of my pet peeves. So I'm kind of being a hypocrite doing that, but I'll do it anyway. That's like right up at the top, along with like somebody whispering. I don't know what it is. I have a weird hate for like people describing food in a whispery way. Is that very specific? Lee, is that really specific here? Carlos, either one of you? I feel like that. Yeah, right? Like that AMSR stuff. I hate it. I hate it so much. That AMSR stuff or whatever it is. Bread. Oh, stop. See, now you're just being a pain in the ass.
23: Fruit Loops.
22: Well, you know what it is? It's like if somebody was to like, you know, they're doing a commercial and it's like describing a burrito, and they're like, the warm, flowery tortilla. See, you're making me do it. You're making me fall into the trap. This is your fault. It's
23: Boy,
22: disgusting.
23: Osato.
22: Yeah, yeah. I can't do the AMSR stuff either, unless there is one account on Instagram that I do love, and it's like, it's just stuff breaking. They've got, like, these big bottles, glass bottles, and they roll it down cement steps, and it just breaks, and stuff falls out. I kind of get it. It's a little hypnotizing. It's a little bit, I get that. But other than that, I hate all of it. So anyway, that's not what the show's about, but somehow we got to that point. I blame Carlos and Lee, whoever that was whispering in my ear. I don't even know who was whispering in my ear. Yeah, it was you, Carlos. I figured it would be you. Lee's the professional. You, I don't even know if you have pants on right now. Do you have pants on?
23: Oh, I'm fully nude. Full disclosure, I have zero clothes whatsoever. I'm
22: that explains what
23: clothes I'm going to wear.
22: That explains why you're not on the stream yet. This is what it is. If Carlos takes too long to show up on the stream, I know he has not been clothed yet. So that's what's expected. As now you pop in, so there you go. Yeah, good to see you, buddy. look, the Knicks made a statement last night. I don't think there's any question now. And you know, I talk so much about how as we get into the NBA playoffs. Regular season's one thing, playoffs are another. And there are steps, and if you look at the history of teams throughout the course, like great teams in the NBA that have won championships, that have kind of grown, they grow within the playoffs. You don't grow within the regular season as much as you grow within the playoffs. You could go back to Jordan and, you know, having to lose to the Pistons before he started winning his championships. You look at the Warriors and how they progressed as a team before Steve Kerr took over and, you know, made him a champion. And, you know, you can sit here and look now at the Thunder and what they did and the progression they had from 57 wins but losing in the second round to a championship last year, and the Spurs are in that spot, and the Pistons are a team that now made that big jump and won. But the Knicks are in their own kind of category here. Everything still has to come together, right? Chemistry still matters. Experience still matters. And it's not just, hey, you're a team that has experience on other teams, but not as a group, so we can just throw a bunch of guys together on a roster and it's all going to work out. How many times have we seen that over the course of history in the NBA where somebody's tried to build a team, they've made a bunch of trades and free agent signings, put everybody together through the various courses of the NBA and all the different times CBAs looked all these different ways and what you could do. They've tried it, and it a lot of times falls flat on its face. With so many teams like the Pistons, the Spurs, the Thunder right now building through the draft, building with youth, building with an eye on the long-term future, as the Knicks built this team that they currently have right now, the team that just beat the Sixers last night, team that just went up 3-0 in the playoffs in this series, a team that came back from a 2-1 deficit against Atlanta where they looked completely different in those first three games compared to what happened after those first three games, which was the beating the hell out of the Hawks, and it carried over with the Sixers. And you sit and you look and go, they built a roster that is completely opposite of everybody else that's essentially still in the playoffs. This Knicks team is Mitchell Robinson drafted and everybody else free agency and trades. That's it. And that tends to actually be a harder way to build a team in today's NBA because we haven't really seen it have that much success. I mean, really, look at all the teams that have tried to build super teams. All these organizations. When does it actually work out? Really, when has it worked out? It doesn't work out. But the way this Knicks team was built was very specific. It was to beat the Celtics. It was a bunch of wings, that, you know, 3-and-D guys. It was Jalen Brunson leading the way, but it's a 6'2 guard as your, you know, your score, your go-to guy, which everybody's like, can't do that in the NBA. Can't, it's never going to work. Well, they got wings to fill the gaps. They got other guys, even Mikal Bridges at times now, remembering how to play basketball again. But this Knicks team showed us last night, with Joel Embiid back, OG Anunoby out of the game, doesn't matter. The series is over against the Sixers. The question's really now whether or not the Knicks sweep, it's a gentleman's sweep, what this series ends up looking like. This doesn't go past five games. And really, if it's a gentleman's sweep and they win in five, it's because they've basically given the Sixers a win at home and are like, eh, let's just take a rest. Oh, we've just been beating the hell out of the Sixers so much. And I know the game was a little bit closer. But, I mean, this is, again, it was still a 14-point win for them last night. It's a team now that has shown us they can win the hard way. It's a team in the Knicks that's shown us they can overcome the adversity, that they can evolve, that they can change their game plan, they can change their approach. And they're not just going to let a team punch them in the face and they're going to roll over and take it. Because that was Atlanta in the first round. Remember, this Knicks team was down 2-1 to the Atlanta Hawks, and it was, oh my God. I mean, it was 2 weeks ago. 2 weeks ago, we are sitting there, and we're looking at Knicks-Hawks going, well, Mike Brown could get fired. Is this what you fired Tom Thibodeau for? What the hell's going on? Why aren't you getting Karl Anthony Towns more involved? Because we all saw it, right? It's the progressive commercial I always look at. The purple hair, we all see it. We all see it. And everybody sees it. It's like, where... Karl Anthony Towns is a guy that needs to be more involved in the offense, and I know he was in foul trouble last night, but that's just the key. They went from getting Karl Anthony Towns more involved to, wait, now Cat's out of games. They're doing this Hacker Robinson, Mitchell Robinson at the free throw line. I mean, you're a professional basketball player, and this guy's shooting under 30% from the free throw line. I mean, it's abysmal watching him. I've never, I get it. Some guys are better shooters than others, but to shoot at this point, why aren't we going granny style? I mean, really, somebody like a Mitchell Robinson, we always made fun of Shaq and his free throw shooting. Dude, at this point, who cares what you look like? You should be at least making 50% of your free throws. For guys that are such a liability at the free throw line, where teams like the Sixers go, we are going to intentionally foul you to send you to the free throw line so you'll automatically miss two shots, it is embarrassing. The Hacker Robinson thing, the Hacker blank, whoever it is, fill in the blank. I'm so sick of it in the NBA. I'm so tired of it. It's not basketball. And we're seeing this over and over again. But the Knicks are still winning games with that going on. But look, Paul George had a great first quarter. The Sixers had a great first quarter. They got off to a great start. But you're watching a Knicks team overcome this early adversity. They're not getting down. They look like a team that's comfortable in these positions. Look, Jalen Brunson had 33. We get that. Mikal Bridges played well, added 23. And, I mean, the Sixers shot less than 30% from the three-point line. Like, all of these things, it felt like a complete performance even without the complete team last night for the Knicks. And that's what's really important. This is a team that, as they've built this up with Leon Rose in the front office, they've built a team with an identity in mind. And their identity is a bunch of wings that can defend. They've got things running through Jalen Brunson. Karl Anthony Towns is a liability defensively, but we know what he can do offensively. And we've seen how that works. And the Sixers couldn't do anything even coming off the bench. The Knicks are deeper now. The Knicks have a much stronger bench. They made some trades. They brought some guys in that were free agents, you know, even in the middle of the season. And all of this has come together to a Knicks team that is anti the way everybody else is built right now. And the, you know, the Pistons are the top seed in the East. And, you know, we know what the Thunder have built. And we see what the Spurs are building. And all of this. This is a veteran, poised, comfortable team that sits and looks where they are and says, we can handle this. We can do this. And that's what makes the Knicks so dangerous. And if you look at the East as a whole, I mean, look, the Celtics are gone. That was the team the Knicks expected to go through. They beat them in the playoffs last year. They had success with them in the regular season this year. Detroit and Cleveland kind of sorting themselves out, kind of figuring themselves out. I mean, they got a James Harden problem. Shocking, the Cavs have a James Harden problem in the playoffs. But Detroit's still got a 2-0 lead. It's probably going to be Knicks and Pistons in the Eastern Conference Finals. But, you know, things do feel open for the Knicks now. And we can finally look at this. And if OG Anunoby sits a couple of games, because remember, they missed him in the playoffs. This Knicks team has had a lot of injuries in the playoffs over the last few years. And that was part of the reason why Tom Thibodeau got fired. They're like, dude, you're wearing everybody out. They got nothing left in the tank when it actually matters because he's real. Tom Thibodeau has got to go out. He almost sounds like the water boy. Yeah, Bobby Boucher, this is my Tom Thibodeau impression. It's not good, but we're just going to go with it. I mean, Carlos, I'm telling you, isn't that what Tom Thibodeau sounds like? Be honest with me. Isn't that kind of what he sounds like?
0: Home is where you make it.
22: I mean,
0: you like to see what? Bobby Boucher, I want us to make sure we got a team ready to go in the playoffs. So we got
22: I mean, that was what Tom Thibodeau was. Seriously, he just ran this team into the ground. But when you watch the Knicks now, I mean, I know you were celebrating a Knicks win last night. You were watching this game. Tell me something. Doesn't this Knicks team feel different? It feels different now.
23: Yeah, I'm watching it with a plethora of Knicks fans, which I am not. I'm a Bulls fan.
22: How many times did you hear Bing Bong? By the way.
23: You know what? It's funny. Not as much as you would think.
22: Yeah.
23: I heard a lot of Joel Embiid's. Like, well, that was pretty consistent throughout the game. But, yeah, no, it totally feels different. And I look at it on the other side of the things, too, because I know, obviously, this is a Knicks win. They're dominating this series. But I can't help thinking about Philly as I'm watching this game. They're getting the calls. You know, Embiid is doing his usual thing where he's, you know, going to gripe and complain. You know, Maxey, you saw a couple times going to the refs, like, what's going on?
22: Yeah.
23: Edgecombe is hitting up shots. And it still never felt like they were going to get into this game, despite it being close for three quarters. And then it became bell to ass in the fourth. You're watching the Sixers give the Knicks the best punch, and the Knicks are just right there. If this was last year, if this is years prior, the Knicks are getting rolled in this game. But the makeup and the mentality of this team, and to also show, not to pile on Thibodeau, who's, you know, obviously been jettisoned to the sun now.
22: He's fine. He got paid, actually, Carlos. He'll be okay.
0: It's fine. I got plenty of money. I'm sitting on
23: and it's
0: somewhere.
23: Very possible he might be going back to the Bulls.
22: Like, yeah.
23: it's very possible. We might be seeing two.
22: Wait, is that a rumor? Is that a thing?
23: That's there. He's one of the contenders. And, dude, don't be surprised if Billy Donovan goes back to Orlando as well. I'm just saying. But that being said, this is what happens when you play an actual bench. When you get into your rotation, your guys are fresh. Like, you're seeing other contributors outside of your known quantities in Brunson and Cat. Like, you're seeing Alvarado make a steal. You're seeing Shamit get some minutes into this. Like, this is a deep Knicks team, not just a good one. And that's what fans have been clamoring for years. Go more than eight deep. So, do I think this is the most talented Knicks team? Yeah, sure. But I certainly think, unequivocally, this is the deepest team that they've had in years. So, I'm happy for Knicks fans because they've been so into their team. And it's been a miserable franchise to root for, knowing that I'm a Bulls fan that also has a miserable franchise. Yeah. So good for them. But Philadelphia, they're going to have – if they wind up getting swept or losing in five, there's a lot of questions they're going to have to answer in the offseason.
22: I think that is 100% true. By the way, Daily Row on the YouTube chat, Carlos from the couch with a K. I love this. This is actually like – that's good branding right there. You got the couch kind of sitting behind you there. I think this is good. I think we start working with that. If anybody's watching on YouTube,
23: maybe we just get a haircut though.
22: Yeah, nah, man, who cares? It's a Saturday morning. We can be rough and rugged. Carlos,
23: I was naked 14 minutes ago.
22: I wish you'd come on camera naked. I would not have blamed you if you did that. I think, you know. Listen, Carlos is right. Like this is the most talented Knicks team that we've seen in a long time. But we all know that talent isn't enough, right? Talent isn't enough to win in the NBA. You've got to have chemistry. Chemistry matters so much. I mean, there are certain sports where chemistry matters more than others. And, you know, when you look at these super teams who tried to build in the past, where you can throw a bunch of talented players on a roster, but if they don't fit, if the pieces don't fit, I mean, you can make the argument for years, really, the Lakers have been this way. When LeBron has been there, I mean, they've just gone out and gotten whoever makes LeBron happy. They've tried to get more, you know, bunch of guards that can handle the ball to take the pressure off LeBron. It's like, no, the offense should always run through LeBron James. What are you doing? So then they surround him with shooters, and you got to figure that out. And that's just one team. Again, we could go back to a bunch of these, but you know, for the most part, they haven't worked. And I wouldn't call this Knicks team a super team. I think we overuse that term a lot. But what you do have is, I mean, you got a really talented roster, top to bottom. I mean, are there still some deficiencies? Are there still some things they might be missing? I mean, would it be great if Karl Anthony Towns wasn't as much of a liability defensively and getting in foul trouble? Dude gets in foul trouble because he's terrible defensively. So, I mean, that is a problem. But you got Mitchell Robinson, and he's somebody that defensively is great, but then can't shoot free throws. So, again, like, every team's going to have their weakness, but you're seeing now that there's a level of balance. You're seeing that depth that's there. You're seeing a team that's got a lot. It's just now, can they beat Oklahoma City? I mean, really, I know I'm looking ahead a couple of series, but the Knicks-Thunder Finals is feeling more and more realistic every time I look at it. Every time. This is where this is headed right now. The Thunder went up 2-0 on the Lakers. If you really want to nerd out, they've got like a 76% win probability tonight against the Lakers. I mean, I honestly don't know where this comes from and how they figure this out, but I'm just saying, like, it just, you feel it, and you feel the Thunder just stepping on the throats of the Lakers. And, you know, Knicks Thunder Finals, first off, that's great for the NBA. You've got the established potential dynasty in the Thunder, but they're, a small market team, not a lot of recognizable faces yet. Then you get the big market Knicks that went out and built their team the opposite way of the Thunder. And it's all about spending the money and trading away all these draft picks and getting rid of all these assets they had to bring in players to beat the Celtics. And now they're through, and it's the Garden, and it's the big stars. And all of a sudden, everybody wants to be a Knicks fan at the Garden again. Now the team's winning. You want to be seen courtside at Madison Square Garden. Meanwhile, you got Thunder fans that have been there from the beginning. It's just, it would be polar opposites, and it would be such a great series with those two teams. But that's really the question, is can the Knicks beat the Thunder? They've got to get through that Thunder team that is really, really good. Side note, I've always said that the Thunder, if you look at their logo and their jerseys, kind of copied the Knicks a little bit. Once you see it, you can't unsee it. Like the triangle, Thunder over the top, the colors. Anyway, that has nothing to do with any of this. But I'm just saying, it would be a really good matchup to watch both of those. It would be probably the best NBA Finals matchup that the league could ask for at this point now, minus somehow the Lakers and Knicks happening, which, by the way, is not happening. But we will have Lakers-Thunder Game 3 tonight, and maybe the last few games for LeBron in a Lakers uniform, maybe even the NBA. 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The Spurs are growing up in real time. Is that enough to get through the Thunder? We're looking ahead to these series. I mean, we're starting to see the signs right there. Nick Ashew, Westwood One Sports.
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1: Big win for the Spurs last night. They're making their own level of a statement. Nick Eschew. I got to bring, if you're watching on the stream, Carlos, I'm bringing you up. Get on the YouTube stream. It's my YouTube stream. Carlos just dancing away. I love it. I don't even know if the music from the radio side of things goes through, but it doesn't matter. Just watching you bounce, it's all I need. You know, and this is good, Carlos. I know. Not a lot of sleep. Good for you, my friend.
2: MLP can always wake me up on a Saturday morning on an ungodly hour.
1: The one thing I will say is Lee always has the best rejoin music for us, and I will just applaud you, Lee. Well done, Lee. Well done, Lee, as always.
2: As much as I love Lee, I'm going to go ahead and strain my arm from patting myself on the back because I send him all that stuff.
1: Well, they're good. Well, then, you know, listen, you guys can both pat each other on the back. There's nothing wrong with that. Nothing wrong with that. There you go. Don't hurt your arm there. I know. There you go. Look, the Spurs last night, I mean, it was a massive, massive statement for them. And I think, really, if you look at the last couple of games, it was. And I know I said that about the Knicks, but I also see that with the Spurs. Like, now we're starting to get these teams separate themselves a little bit, right? Because here's the key for the Spurs, right? The big thing I always watch is teams taking that next jump in the playoffs. That's a big thing. I mean, if you just I will drill that home because that is something that is just so – it's so prominent in the NBA. Teams taking that next jump and breaking through whatever that ceiling is they've been set for themselves. For the Knicks, we're still – you know, they got to get through the Eastern Conference Finals. But with the Spurs, a team that made their own massive jump in terms of wins, and they're young, and it was only – I mean, Wemby's rookie year, the Spurs won 22 games. It's only been – you know, I mean, it's been a handful of seasons. That's it. Was this his third year? I mean, it was not that long ago that this Spurs team was still a basement of the NBA. But they went into Minnesota last night, Minneapolis specifically, of course. That's a place they haven't won since 2022. They win game three. They've got the series lead now, and it's this adaptation that you're getting now from the Spurs where that growth is also happening for a very young team. I mean, look, for one thing for the Knicks winning, it's like you got a lot of veterans on that team. You got guys that do have playoff experience. You got guys that have been in a lot of NBA games, but it's building that culture and it's building that chemistry with everybody that's there. For the Spurs, it's young guys just getting that experience, period, in the league, in the playoffs, all of it. And listen, San Antonio lost game one. And Wemby looked terrible. And it was one of these smacks in the faces where you went, oh, see, that's where the young guys. You still got to have, as great as Wemby is, you're going to have some bad playoff games. I know people don't remember this, but Michael Jordan had bad playoff games too. But, you know, it's the key is how do you bounce back from that? And you win by 38 in game two if you're the Spurs. You go on the road. And you win a game in one of the toughest environments in the West, in a place you haven't won since 2022. And that's a significant moment last night from the Spurs. Again, Spurs Thunder may be a rivalry that we have for the next 6-7 years, who even longer in the West. I mean, Wemby had 39-15. But it's not just what he does offensively. And this is one of the main reasons why Victor Wembanyama is the next face of the NBA. I mean, one, he embraces it. Two, he's really unique. He's like working out with monks and just doing all this. I mean, he's a different dude in a good way. Like, he's somebody that doesn't want to sit there. You don't see him out partying. He's not one of those guys that gets in trouble or, you know. Again, he's young, and if he went out and people saw him at a club, you'd be like, well, he's Victor Wembanyama. He's like 22 years old. Like, okay. But he didn't care about any of that stuff, right? If you look at not just what he did offensively, but go on the other side of things. When Victor Wembanyama was on the floor last night, the Timberwolves shot 2 of 14. Now, granted, Wemby's a guy that looks like he's 8'11" and has a wingspan that where he could basically dunk flat-footed, and it's Michael Jordan from Space Jam where he's stretching out and dunking the ball. I mean, that's what Victor Wembanyama looks like. But that's also why the Spurs held the Timberwolves to 2 of 14 shooting when he was on the floor. And now this is the first quarter I'm talking about. So this is setting that pace and setting that tone right away. When he sat, 6 of 9. I mean, that's the difference right there. This is an entire player changing the trajectory of an entire game all by himself. All by himself. It's not just offensively. It's not just the rebounds, but it's altering shots. What do you have, 5 blocks? And he's getting compared to Hakeem Olajuwon now. Worked out with Hakeem Olajuwon. He's got a little fadeaway, a little turnaround going on. Now you're going, oh, okay, I see something here. I mean, he's embracing the growth. He's embracing the spotlight. He's embracing being the leader of a team and being the potential face of a league down the road. And that's really what the NBA wants. And if you look, I mean, listen, the Timberwolves still made a run last night. If you stayed up and watched it or not. I mean, Minnesota made a run, and the Spurs still hung on. They still took that, and you can see them separating themselves from the Timberwolves. And look, Minnesota's a good team. Anthony Edwards is getting healthier. They're still dealing with injuries. It hasn't helped them at all. But you can just see the difference. And Minnesota's been to two Western Conference Finals, and yet they look like an outmatched team. And that just shows you where, for San Antonio, it's just getting that experience. I mean, Jaden McDaniels and Julius Randle were, 8 of 33. Mike Conley's done. He's been in the league 100 years at this point. Think about this. Mike Conley was drafted the same year Greg Oden was. That's how long we're going. And, this is a key part of this Timberwolves roster. So you're starting to see the difference. You're seeing the youth, and you're seeing the growth from the Spurs. All of these things are really all coming together here. And, when you're going with a shorter rotation, teams go with shorter rotations in the playoffs anyway, but seeing that now with the Spurs and then the Timberwolves, everybody's just kind of, you're seeing the separation now. You're seeing the Thunder separate from the Lakers, which we all knew was going to happen, and you're seeing the Spurs separate themselves from the Timberwolves now. They're just a better team. And look, you can tell when an organization as a whole is just run well. I mean, right, that's really what it comes down to, is an organization that's run really well. That's the Spurs. That's the Thunder. They just have people in charge that are just smarter. And why is it that we've seen the same teams losing year in and year out in the NBA? In the NFL, it's all the same. Why are the Browns a joke? Why do the Browns make coaches write essays? I will never stop talking about that. It's one of the dumbest things I've ever seen. Well, why do we see that? Because these organizations from top down have stupid people in charge. Really, it's just dumb-dumbs. There are businesses that are run poorly because you've got CEOs that don't know what they're doing, executive branches. People just don't know what they're doing. Culture matters, and you're seeing great culture with the Spurs and with the Thunder. And hear me out. I'm going to say something. There actually might be good culture with the Knicks now. I know James Dolan is still in charge, and I know that he's still there, but you notice he stepped back, and Leon Rose has basically said, I'm captain now, the team president. And you're watching that. So I'm a huge believer in culture. I mean, it matters so much with teams. Granted, I've grown up a Redskins fan, / football team, / Commanders, / whatever their name's going to be next if that changes again. And I've seen bad culture. So I get what it's like to watch a team that's never going to get out of their own way because they're so stupid they keep banging their head against the wall and wondering why they have bruises all over their face. Because you can't get out of your own way and you keep making stupid decisions. And when you've got a team that has great culture from organization top down, you get second waves of greatness, right? The Spurs have already gone through a dynasty. They're about to do it again. They're about to be a part of a potential dynasty with the Thunder. It could be those two just back and forth in the West for years. I know you hate the Patriots, but look at where the Patriots are. They went back to a Super Bowl again. Their coach has his own things going on, but that's a separate issue. We'll wait and see what goes on with that. But if you look at where the Patriots are, they've gone through their successful era. They've gone through their dynasty, 2 decades of it. They've got the quarterback again. They got the defense. They've done a lot this offseason, besides the coach. And they've built something that you go, oh, okay. Yeah, it's because it starts at the top, even though report cards were not great with the Patriots, which always kind of threw me off. Anyway, if you zoom out, you see a Thunder and a Spurs team that are both really young, and they're built to compete for years. If you have Victor Wembanyama and Shai Gilgeous-Alexander starting to get more and more in the spotlight on a national scale, and the NBA markets them, and they're a big part of all this, and it becomes, something that's just, it's something that becomes a consistent success for both these organizations. It doesn't matter what market size they're in. I mean, sure, seeing L.A., New York, and you get these stars of these games. But honestly, at this point, you can see all of them on Instagram. Do you really care that much? Do we really care that much that Ben Stiller's courtside at every Knicks game and Josh Hart's going out there and untying his shoes and messing? Does it really matter that much? I'm kind of over it. I really am making it all about that versus just what you see from, the rest of the fan bases. But I think that's what makes, the Spurs and Thunder so great is it's real fans. It's not fans in L.A. and fans in New York where it's all about being seen. And I know you're going to have fans that are always going to show up to Laker games no matter what. You're going to have Knicks fans that are showing up no matter what. But honestly, it's really about what you've got in San Antonio and Oklahoma City. Those are real fans right there. That's the authenticity that you're looking for in these smaller markets. But they've also got I mean, look, if we get Spurs Thunder in the Western Conference Finals, we're looking at a series that has two potentially generational players, SGA, Wemby, all that, a chance to build up their profile, a chance for everybody to really see how great they are. Because that's how it is, right? We're going to continue to have this conversation. Who's the face of the NBA? Because at some point, whether it's this offseason or moving forward, LeBron's retiring. And LeBron James is still the face of the NBA. He's not the best player in the NBA anymore, but he's still playing at an elite level for most. Like, compared to most players, LeBron's 41 and he's playing at an elite level. He's not playing at a LeBron, like, peak level, Miami or Cleveland. Like, you're not getting that LeBron. Come on, man. Like, let's look at what he's been able to do, carrying the Lakers in the first round of the playoffs, getting to this point now. Like, we're seeing all that, but the West could be jammed for years with these two teams. And that's where the faces will start to show, right? You're seeing this growth, and you're seeing these teams come along really, really quickly. I mean, really quickly. And look, I'd still argue this. Like, if you look at the West, let's pan out real quick here. And Daily Rowe, who says he's a sad Minnesota native. I'm sorry, buddy. It's just not... You're in the YouTube comments. Get in those YouTube comments if you want. Look, Minnesota's just not as good as San Antonio. They're just not. And I think I'm a big Anthony Edwards fan, man. Like, he's a guy that fits in that face of the league category. But you just have this feel now of Minnesota's outmatched. They really are. And the West just feels like Spurs Thunder for years to come. But let's still look at the East, right? Like, as much as the Knicks feel like the team that should come out of the Eastern Conference, they haven't done it yet, right? So you could still argue that we've got parity all across the board besides the Spurs in the NBA. The Spurs are the defending champs, or the Thunder are the defending champs. The Thunder look like a team that can go back-to-back, and yet the rest of the NBA playoffs is based on parity, and this is what the league wanted. Like, this is the right balance. You've got the team that's the favorite. They're not the villains yet, so we're not quite there. You can't, like, how can you hate the Thunder? They're a small market team that's built through the draft, that can't get any real free agents because it's a city that's just not a destination city. I'm sorry, Oklahoma City is just not. I'm not saying it's a bad city. I'm just saying free agents, it's tough. It's tough to come by. Hell, Washington can't get free agents. The Wizards can't, all right? So, like, don't worry. I'm there in a non-free agent city. But here's what I will say. The Thunder have a chance to be the villains of the NBA soon if they keep winning, because people just hate winning if it's not their team, right? That's how we were. We've been with, you know, I mean, the Warriors were that way. People started hating the Warriors, and besides the Durant thing, I really never understood it. But you got a collection of good stories, inexperienced teams in the playoffs. You've got a clear-cut contender in the Thunder, but the Celtics are out. I mean, we knew the Magic, Hawks, Raptors, we knew all that was, they were going to be, I mean, we knew they were done. But even the Sixers now. Thought the Sixers might be competitive against the Knicks. That's not there. So then we go, okay, well, what about the Knicks? But then you could still poke holes and say, well, they haven't gotten here, and it's Mike Brown as head coach. He hasn't shown that he can get a team to the finals consistently. Go back to his Cleveland days. That's a long time ago. There's still a lot of questions across the board with every team that's involved in the playoffs. And, look, this is good. The Pistons are looking a lot better, and we'll see what happens in Game 3 today. But, you know, they almost lost to an 8-seed Magic team. They were down 3-1 in that series. You can just poke holes in every single team, and you're looking going, oh, but you got this problem and you got this, and it's, look, it makes it fun. It makes these NBA playoffs much more interesting. They're more competitive. You got guys basically getting in fight. I know it's fake NBA fights. It's the two guys in high school getting held back by a teacher. Come on, you say it. No, you. I mean, right? We know it's not really going to be a fight. But now you got even, like, teams going after refs. We saw the Lakers do that after game two. We saw Chris Finch, the Timberwolves head coach, last night. Like, these games are heated. They feel competitive. This is what you wanted, right? Are you not entertained? We wanted more competitive playoffs. We wanted to see that teams didn't like each other. We wanted to see that players and guys weren't going out to dinner after a game, and because they played in AAU, they were boys, and now they hang out. And it's that's not what these playoffs are. We're seeing a shift in the NBA now where you're getting that feel of rivalries are building. Competitiveness is ramping back up. The era of everybody teaming up is gone in the NBA, and it's good. It's good for the league. It's good for the fans. It's good for everybody involved. And these playoffs are absolutely showing us that that's the case. It's great. It's great for everybody. And that parity is absolutely evident, yet you still have a front runner. You still have a team that you think is a heavy favorite, and everybody, I mean, whether you're betting on it or not, the Thunder are the heavy favorites to win the title again. But this Spurs team starting to add a little bit of that extra parity to the West. I love it. Like, I've been so happy. I know there's some injuries. There's always going to be injuries in the playoffs. We've still had a very, very good NBA playoffs with a lot of storylines, a lot of competitive games, series comebacks. I mean, there has been a lot underlying just this entire run that we've gotten to at this point. Aaron Rodgers is finally making a move. Pittsburgh's probably going to get an answer, but is this the right decision for Aaron Rodgers? That's next. Nick Ashew, Westwood One Sports.
0: Aaron Rodgers? Even Steelers GM Omar Khan doesn't know. 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
0: When Rodgers makes his decision, we've got it.
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1: Aaron Rodgers just always, whether he tries or not, always finds a way to be the center of attention in the NFL. And I get it. I'm falling into the trap, too. But let's be honest with ourselves. This whole where in the world is Aaron Rodgers is continues to take turns. And it looks like now Aaron Rodgers is going to continue to visit the Steelers and probably go back to Pittsburgh at this point. He'll play another year there. And that was the question even heading into last year was like, is Aaron Rodgers going to be the guy that plays another year in Pittsburgh? How long is he going to play? What's it going to look like? The weird unrestricted free agent tender that they put on him, it was this rare, you know, thing where basically, like, they get a pick if he goes elsewhere. That just showed that they weren't 100% sold on where he was going to go, and they didn't want to wait as long as they did before. It looks like now he's going to go back to Pittsburgh. It looks like he's going to be a Steeler. But now you're playing for Mike McCarthy. Now you're playing for a Steelers team that kind of continues to regress and erode as the AFC gets more and more competitive at the top with other teams that are really good, that have quarterbacks that are young, that are going to be there for a while. And I get it. It's probably one more year for Aaron Rodgers. Not a bad year last year, honestly. Not a bad year for Aaron Rodgers. What, 24 times?

0: touchdowns, seven interceptions. Those are solid numbers. And in an NFL where you need just even decent quarterback play to be competitive, they got that from Aaron Rodgers. But is Pittsburgh the right place? Like, let's look at this from Aaron Rodgers' perspective, which I know is going down a whole rabbit hole. But let's go down that rabbit hole together. If you're Aaron Rodgers, like these rumors about the Cardinals, and these and again, it was more of like guys trying to recruit him out to Arizona. I get it. The Cardinals are a dysfunctional franchise, and they've been a mess, and we get all that. But if you look at what the Cardinals have on offense, with Marvin Harrison and Trey McBride, I mean, one of the best tight ends in the NFL, and you know, you got a, I mean, you're loaded with probably three from great to solid wide receivers down the board. You got a loaded backfield, starting with Jeremiah Love at running back. James Conner's still there, not going to get the carries that he used to be, but he's there. Trey Benson's still in their backfield, at least at this point now. Oh, they also signed Tyler Allgeier. So that's another, like, they got a lot of weapons on that offense with the Cardinals. Call me crazy. The Cardinals are a better spot for Aaron Rodgers. That is, like, that offense is a quarterback away from being a really good offense. Now, that's from an offense perspective. Offensive line could still work, you know, could still use some work. The defense, look, the Cardinals were one of the worst teams in the NFL for a reason. But if I'm Aaron Rodgers, I'm looking around going, AFC's loaded. It's probably only one more year for me. Mike Tomlin's gone in Pittsburgh now. Like, what's really the point? If you're Aaron Rodgers, what's the point of going back to the Steelers? I know Mike McCarthy and coached him in Green Bay and all that, but, I mean, they had a falling out at the end, right? So are they cool? I'm assuming so. If he's going to go back to the Steelers, I get that it's only one more year. But the AFC is stacked with teams. And if Aaron Rodgers just wants to play because he wants to play football one more time and is happy within the organization, and I get it. He went to one dysfunctional franchise with the Jets already. We know how that worked out. It was not fun, and he probably looked around and was Ron Burgundy in the bear cage, like, I immediately regret this decision. That, of course, after he tore his Achilles in the first drive of his opening series with the Jets, so that's a whole other thing. Clearly, they're cursed. But if you actually look at it from a perspective of what a roster looks like, the weapons you'd have. And listen, if you're a quarterback, don't you want to be able to throw the football to guys that you want to throw the football to and have weapons and have guys you can work with? You got Jeremiah Love out of the backfield as a receiver. Tyler Allgeier is similar. Like, there's a lot you could actually do with this Cardinals offense and build around. And if you're the Cardinals, I mean, for one year, Aaron Rodgers or Jacoby Brissett, who's now sitting out and wants starter money, who, by the way, I don't blame one bit. I would do it too. It actually makes a lot of sense. I know it's not going to happen. I know it's not realistic. But if you just look, you just sit and go, wait a minute. That actually makes a lot of sense. I get it. And look, the Steelers are in denial at this point now of who they are. Really. The Steelers have been kicking the can down the road when it comes to quarterbacks for far too long. Since Ben Roethlisberger became the ghost of the ghost of Ben Roethlisberger. Do you remember what he looked like at the end of his career? I mean, they benched him. They finally just had to sit him. We're like, dude, you can't physically play football anymore. And you've had years, if you're the Steelers, to try and figure that out. We all knew Kenny Pickett wasn't going to be a starter in this league, and they reached and they drafted him in the first round anyway. Dude couldn't even throw two touchdowns in a regular season game. Couldn't even get that far. I mean, he was just not a starting quarterback in the NFL. And I get it. It's hard. It is insanely hard to find a quarterback and then to have that quarterback stick and stay healthy and everything else work around them. Oh, and then you got to pay them if it works out. Then you got to still build around that quarterback that's got all this money going to him. But if you're the Steelers, at what point do you look around and go, we got to figure this thing out? Now, is Aaron Rodgers the guy that fills the gap momentarily? Yeah, he is. And from a Steelers perspective, I'd absolutely welcome Aaron Rodgers back. I mean, I really would. But, like, what's next? Are they going to trade up next year or hope that a quarterback falls to them in the draft in the first round, which, as of right now, is a loaded draft at quarterback? But we also thought there was going to be more talent in this draft, and we saw how that ended up. Are you going to go and stick with what you got on your roster and try and develop? Like, is Will Howard your guy? He's not. Like, I've seen this game time and time again where you draft a quarterback, you know, mid-rounds or whatever, right? And it's like, well, you give him a couple of years. No, it usually doesn't work. I mean, it just doesn't. You know relatively quickly whether a quarterback is going to be a starting quarterback, franchise quarterback. You get those signs. You see it in camp where you just go, this guy's got to start. Again, you don't have to draft a quarterback in the first round and start them right away, but you have an idea whether a quarterback's got it or not very quickly. If Will Howard isn't the guy in Pittsburgh now, then he's not going to be the guy. He's going to probably be a good backup for them. But the Steelers have been playing this game for a long time. And look, Steelers fans, you might be in for a rough stretch. I'm just going to let you know now, you might have to get ready. Because the AFC is loaded with not just teams that are great defensively, but teams that have great young quarterbacks that are going to be in a position to succeed for a while. Bo Nix has to get healthy, but we know how good Denver is. We know what the Patriots can do. I'd argue that Trevor Lawrence and the Jags might have finally figured this out with Liam Cohen. You know you're still going to have at least Josh Allen and the Bills in the conversation, even with a new head coach. Joe Brady might work out. The Bengals, if Joe Burrow's healthy, which I know is a massive if. It's been a massive if for the longest time, but at least like you can look at that and go, there's talent there. If the Bengals are healthy, you can't rule them out because of what they've got, at least offensively. And that's just the beginning. And we've gone through this before on this show, right? We're talking 9-10 teams you could look at as potential playoff teams. The AFC is loaded. I haven't even mentioned the Chiefs because I don't even know what the Chiefs are going to look like next year. So you start looking at this. I understand that Mike Tomlin did not win a playoff game for a decade as a Steelers head coach. You Steelers fan? Dude, of course you should be mad. Yeah. You got expectations of winning something in the playoffs. But there's also something to be said for a coach that raises the floor. And you get kind of used to it. You get kind of numb to it, right? So, like, I live outside of D.C. When family comes to visit, they want to go see monuments and stuff in D.C. And I'm like, I've seen it. I went on field trips as a kid there. Like, I'm used to it. You get numb to the things that you see time and time again, and you expect more. You expect different, right? Nose blind if you got sense in your house that you're used to the other people aren't. Whatever. It's just, this is how people work. But Steelers fans are real used to having a floor, at least at a certain level, right? A team finishing 500 or better when you could finish 500, at least getting to the playoffs. You've now got Mike McCarthy, who's the guy following the guy, which is already difficult enough, right? He's already in a tough spot because Mike Tomlin was there for almost two decades. And now you're the guy that follows the guy, which is a difficult position to be in. Now you've also got a quarterback mess. Aaron Rodgers is 42. I mean, what if there is a big drop-off this year? Is Drew Aller your guy on top of Will Howard? You've got a bunch of random quarterbacks that are going to make nice backups on the Steelers. They don't have a future set with their starters. And you got an AFC that's loaded. Oh, and the field is terrible. Let's not forget, look, you may not look deeply into these NFLPA report cards that come out. I am a big believer in those because it tells you what's going on behind the scenes, because this is players telling you. I've been there. I know what it's like. Steelers have a mess of a field. The organization got all these bad grades across the board, and you know that draft grades don't really matter. Franchise grades do, because you have players telling you what their experience is. It's Amazon reviews. I don't buy a single thing on Amazon without reading the reviews. Anything. Because I want to know what other people's experience is. You be the tester. You tell me whether it's good or not. I want to see what it is. You're telling me that the Steelers actually have a lot of problems. That the Steelers organization is set for a free fall right now. It's a massively competitive AFC. They don't feel like they have a lot of direction. They've been treading water for an extended period of time. And Mike Tomlin masked a lot of the deficiencies in that organization. Aaron Rodgers is a band-aid. He's a stopgap. The Steelers have to figure out quarterback. They've got to get it right. But they've also got to get other things right within that organization, too. Just be ready, because we may see that drop-off that we haven't had in a long, long time, with the AFC not giving you really any room for anything in the future. And kicking the can down the road at quarterback, it's going to come back to bite the Steelers in the ass. I mean, it really is. Just be ready. Then again, I want Aaron Rodgers to play till he's 50. He's interesting. He's just always got some. I want to sit and hang out with Aaron Rodgers. Maybe do some ayahuasca. Another hour coming up. Nick Ashew, Westwood One Sports.
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0: I'll tell you what, hearing those Knicks highlights in there, a little bit better after what they did last night. Nick Eschew, Westwood One Sports, streaming live on my YouTube channel as well. At Nick Eschew on all the socials. If you, whatever time zone you're in, you got people here on the West Coast, you got people in here sipping a little coffee in Mountain Time. We bring everybody together in the random hours that we're up. Listen, I'm an early morning person, but it takes a little time to get going. Starting bright and early, bringing some energy, but it's a little bit easier watching what my Knicks did last night. I always said this. I was talking to a friend about this the other day. It's like, I grew up a Knicks fan when I lived in New Jersey as a kid, moved to Virginia, outside the D.C. area, been there, you know, ever since, professionally, all that. But I got love for the Wizards. Like, you can be a fan of, like, local teams where you live, even though they're not the teams you grew up with, but you have to be a fan of a team, and you got to stick with it. Because here's the thing about being a fan. You also have to suffer. I know it's like selling it to somebody that's like growing up and like, you know, I want to be a fan of a team, and I'm like, you know, it's like a 10-year-old. Well, kid, you're gonna have to suffer. But isn't that really what being a fan is? It's suffering a lot, and then enjoying the moments where your team wins a lot more. That's what it comes down to. It's dealing with all the bad years. It's dealing with all the suck. So the great moments are that much better. That's what being a fan is of any team. And every year there's this feeling of hope. Every year there's this feeling of something's going to be different. Something's going to be better, especially after the draft. The NBA draft lottery is coming up this, you know, on Sunday at 3 Eastern. Game Day Garage stream, by the way, live on YouTube. Make sure you check that out. We'll be reacting live to every single pick as it happens, right? But the NBA draft lottery comes out, and you're like, okay, well, now this is going to change this team's fortunes. The NFL draft is the same way, and then it's done. Then you get draft grades that are everywhere. This team got an A. This team, like my Commanders, right? It's like everybody's like, it was one of the most efficient drafts with what they were able to use, and they get an A- or an A, and it's like, okay, it means nothing. Draft grades mean nothing. It can bring us hope. It can give you the feeling as a fan of like, hey, things are going to be better. Things are going to be different. Needed to get a wide receiver, got a wide receiver. But does that wide receiver actually translate to the NFL, to the system that they're in? We needed a backup quarterback. We needed an edge rusher. You got it. You checked the box. But all you're doing in the NFL draft is checking boxes. That's it. You don't know what any player is actually going to do at the NFL level until you see them on the field. And I know it sounds simple, and it might even sound a little cliche, like, you got to see them on the field, we don't know any, but it's true. And listen, I get it, don't get me wrong. Like, I understand people that cover the draft and are draft analysts, and this is everything they do year-round. You're watching college football. You're putting the pieces together as best you can. It's not even a knock on anybody that does it. I get it, we all want to see it. It's content, too. Like, I recognize all of that. But we also just have to take it with a bit of a grain of salt. We have to look back on Patrick Mahomes as a great example when he got drafted. And it was like, I mean, go back and look at what people thought, what draft analysts thought of that pick by the Chiefs. Trading up to get Patrick Mahomes. Raw, isn't going to work in the NFL. Years away from being a quarterback. Well, you know. So it's why, again, the Ty Simpson pick seemed really stupid. But what if that works out? You know, so the draft is basically a talent acquisition event. It's finding players that can fill positions and fill needs for you, and then you hand them on over, right? It's like the front office says, we think this guy's going to fit. Here you go, coaches. Make him great. That's what this comes down to. We've given you the ingredients. Now make the dinner. They're the HelloFresh, right? The front office sends you the ingredients, and the coaches have to actually make the meal for you. They've got to put the whole thing together, and it's development is a year-round thing for an organization. Draft and acquisition and free agency and all of those things, that happens seasonal. That happens, you know, within certain windows. And the front office has to be good at identifying that talent. And, you know, look, they're going to work with coaching staff. They're going to work with coaches. It's not always just a blind thing like, here you go. But it does happen. How many times have we seen these videos, these behind the scenes of the war rooms when teams are drafting somebody and, you know, a coach doesn't want them, front office does or whatever, and you can just tell with the body language, they know the camera's on them. I've seen it plenty. We've all seen it. But you have to then take those players and develop them into something better. I mean, look, for all the stuff going on with the Eagles, I will say this. The Eagles have done a great job of developing Jalen Hurts as best they can. I mean, Jalen Hurts went from an insanely raw quarterback to, I know ceiling's still lower, but, you know, you watch what the Eagles have done. They do draft well, and then they develop that talent, and that talent gets the big deals. They get the, you know, I mean, some guys leave, but they have players that not only get drafted, but then stick around because they're developing them into NFL players. And, you know, look at the Cowboys. The Cowboys have been looking for the next Micah Parsons, even when they still had Micah Parsons. That defense has been a mess. I mean, did they do that? They went, I mean, it was just like edge rusher after edge rusher this offseason. Is that going to work? Like, it's great to go check the boxes and fill the position. It's great to go and find a player that you think can fit your organization, but it's another for them to actually fit that. And it doesn't always have to be right away, because that's the other thing too, right? We're starting to call guys busts after their rookie year, and yeah, sometimes you can just tell. Sometimes you just know. Like, they don't have it at all, or it's going to take a miracle to get them to this point. Wide receivers can't run routes, or their route tree is too small in the NFL, or quarterbacks can't make certain throws, or they just don't have the physical gifts, or they're just not big enough, and the team took a flyer on it, took a risk, and you realize it's just not going to happen. Those things do happen. But there is a longer game, but then there's a lack of patience that kind of is like button heads constantly in the NFL. And you know how I feel about this with quarterbacks. We just assume that, like, if a quarterback can't start week one of his rookie year, oh, God, it's just never going to work out. Some of these guys do take time, but some of them also it's just not going to happen. Some of it is just a lost cause because they've just developed too many bad habits over the years. Look, the Ty Simpson pick, I say this for a reason, right? Like, the Ty Simpson pick could actually work out for the Rams, but it also still could be a disaster. They can change the stupid pick narrative that's around it if he actually develops into a great quarterback. And from his perspective, right, if you're Ty Simpson, you could not have landed in a better – I mean, there is no better spot to drop a young quarterback, inexperienced quarterback, by the way, 15 career starts in college. There is no better spot to drop a young quarterback into the NFL than where Ty Simpson was put. All the pieces come together. You're a first-round pick, so you're getting that up to five-year contract. You're going to make a significant amount of money. Team's got that option. So there's a little bit more time to develop before the negotiations about a big deal are there. That's down the road, but that's part of it. You're not going to be the starter. You're probably not even going to be the backup. You've got a future Hall of Fame quarterback that's won a Super Bowl playing in front of you that you watch, learn. You've got one of the best offensive minds in the NFL in Sean McVay that you also learn from, that we've seen guys grow within that system. I mean, the Baker Mayfield growth in the time that he went from Carolina and then released to that Thursday night game where he's randomly thrown in as a starter and has a win on Thursday night. I mean, we instantly saw, oh, Baker can play. Sean McVay helped make him a better quarterback. That was part of his growth. Ty Simpson is in a perfect spot. He's not the franchise savior. He's not expected to go out there right away. You know it's not going to happen, and it might be a couple of years. And if anything, if it doesn't work out there, it's like, well, he's drafted too high. Like, it is a perfect spot for Ty Simpson, but the Rams have to fix that stupid pick narrative by being able to squeeze as much juice out of his talent as they can to develop him and give him that opportunity. And I know, right, like, getting out on the field and actually playing football, that's how these guys get better. Yeah, I mean, to a point. But it's a lot different if it's a wide receiver that can go out there and get the experience, and maybe he's only going to get half the snaps he would a year from now. For a quarterback, you are out there and you're the center of attention. You have the spotlight on you. The offense runs through you. Everything is on you. So when somebody like Anthony Richardson, who's not ready to start in the NFL, gets thrown to the Wolves and looks like he is clearly not ready to play at the NFL level, everybody sees it. Everybody knows you can't do it. But if you play some of these other positions, yeah, there's going to be film and there's going to be moments where, you know, a linebacker gets beat or an edge rusher gets exposed and doesn't have enough moves to get to the quarterback, or little things that can be developed and worked on, but it's not as bright of a spotlight. When you take a quarterback and they're not ready, we all know they're not ready to be a quarterback in the NFL. So that development for Ty Simpson or anybody else that's a young quarterback, that stuff matters. And that's part of what makes an organization so great or bad, right? Because you can go out and you can draft a bunch of players that were talented in college, but if you can't make that process work and you can't continuously turn that draft class year after year into a majority of good players. And again, contributors, some of them, right? You're a six-round pick. Nobody's expecting you to be a Pro Bowler, which I guess Pro Bowler means pretty much nothing at this point anymore. But you know, you want to see some guys develop that are fifth, sixth, seventh round picks that are even just backups that can get some snaps, that can do some things for you. But then there's the higher first and second round picks. Got to be good. It's got to work. And if you watch the really great organizations and how they stay successful, they got a system. You draft guys, they develop well, and then you decide who you're going to pay, who you're going to keep around, and then you're going to also figure out who's going to be gone and how you're then going to draft to fill that position again. Because, look, the best teams we all know, what do you have? You got a quarterback. You got a quarterback that's getting paid. You got a quarterback that's going to cost you a lot of money, 30% of the salary cap or whatever it is. So how do you fill those gaps? Because you can play the whole, like, well, we get to surround him with talent when he's on a rookie quarterback contract, and that's why these guys get out there early. I understand all that. But you're, again, adding it to last forever. There is a timetable on that. There is a limit. There is a clock. There is a countdown that you know at some point that clock is expiring, and you're either looking around and going, what the hell do we do now? Or you've got a plan in place. And to be able to develop that younger talent that you draft, that fills the gaps. Where, look, we can't pay this edge rusher that we drafted 4 years ago. He's going to go get a big deal somewhere else and sign somewhere, but we've got a next guy up mentality, and we've got somebody waiting in the wings that we've been developing over the last 2 years that can fill that void. Now, it doesn't work perfectly every time, but it's important, and that's what keeps teams from having these dips, right, where it's, you're successful for 2 or 3 years, and then you're a complete mess because your roster is disheveled, and it's you got 3 or 4 spots that are just massively gaping holes. It's hard. It's hard to maintain all of these moving parts. I would say this, too. If you're a young quarterback and you have the potential to be a first-round pick, which, again, we're going to have a lot potentially in next year's draft, the hype around next year's NFL draft is, it's probably too much if we're being honest, because there was a lot heading into this year thinking, oh, this batch of quarterbacks, just kidding, Arch Manning's not ready, he's going to stay, and Dante Moore is going to come back for another year. And so, yeah, that carries over maybe to next year, but there's going to be one or two quarterbacks that also drops in the draft. That's not necessarily a bad thing. Like, yeah, maybe your ego gets bruised a little bit. Yeah, you're going to lose some money on that rookie contract. But if you can end up in a situation, like, here's the thing. If Ty Simpson was drafted by a top-5 team in the NFL, he gets to say, I was a top-5 pick in the NFL draft. Great. Put it on a poster, dude. Because if you're then drafted by a team that's a mess that then goes, well, we got to start you right away. Like, imagine this. Let's play hypothetical here. Instead of drafting Jeremiah Love, the Cardinals go, Jacoby Brissett's our backup. We think Ty Simpson's the guy, and we draft him now. And they draft him 3 overall. Obviously a terrible decision, right? Obviously a bad spot for everybody involved. But it's not like we haven't seen that before, where quarterbacks are drafted to teams where that team's not ready to develop them. They're expecting them to just go out there and start right away. It's a bad idea, right? Ty Simpson was better off in that situation. Even though we look at him and say he rose in the draft, he'd been better off dropping to 13 and going to the Rams. There are quarterbacks that sometimes you're better off dropping the late first round and not starting right away. Aaron Rodgers is a great example. I mean, look at the career he's had, may have had it no matter what. But, I mean, if you go back to that draft, when Alex Smith got drafted number 1 overall, the conversation was also it could be Aaron Rodgers for a long time. Aaron Rodgers fell to the end of the first round. And he sat behind Brett Favre. And I know the drama, and I know all the stuff that went on. I get all that. But Aaron Rodgers benefited from having some time not being the starter in Green Bay, from sitting and learning. Now, could he have been thrown to the wolves and been a starter right away, and maybe it would have worked out? It could have. We'll never know. But you can also argue that Patrick Mahomes benefited from a team like the Chiefs trading up but still drafting a mid-first round. That was a playoff-ready team. That was a team that made the playoffs. They had one of the best records in the NFL the year before they drafted Patrick Mahomes. But they knew he was going to be the guy. It was a great spot for him with Andy Reid as the coach to teach him, help him grow, help him learn. The situation dictated a lot of the success of what Patrick Mahomes became. So it's not always about being drafted like the high, you know, top 5 pick as a quarterback or any position. I mean, really, it can translate to any position, but quarterbacks got the biggest spotlight. If you sit and you look at what can happen if you get a little time to learn and you get a little time to get worked into an offense and maybe learn behind a veteran quarterback first, it can actually help your career in a lot of ways. And that's the type of thing that we can see moving forward in the NFL, where teams that can do what the Rams did, maybe that does work out. Again, I will say it's a stupid-ass pick. But if Ty Simpson does turn out to be the next starter for them and looks 85% of what Matt Stafford is, then yeah, the pick did work out long term. It just doesn't help them out now. It's still never going to help them out now. And I know to them it was like a bonus pick because it wasn't their first round pick. You could have still done something better and maybe looked at a quarterback next year in the draft. But again, we'll see what happens. 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
15: 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No playoffs in KC for the first time in 12 seasons. But now, Andy Reid says the three-time Super Bowl MVP is on track for OTAs. Could Mahomes really be 100% by week one? Westwood One Sports.
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1: The hype around the NBA draft lottery has never been bigger than what's coming tomorrow. Nick Ashew, Westwood One Sports, at Nick Ashew on the socials, and get on the YouTube channel right now, too, if you want to watch. Carlos will keep his shirt on as the show goes on. Although, again, shirtless, well, now I just saw some nipple. I just saw you in the little preview down there, buddy, so I know what's going
2: on.
1: Yeah,
2: you did.
1: Yeah, I know what Carlos is trying to do. So listen, sex sells. If you need Carlos to go shirtless, we can do that on YouTube if you want to watch that. Look, we got the NBA draft lottery tomorrow, and I can't wait. Because here's the thing. Like, the NBA loves to talk about tanking and how it's bad, and there's a poll that came out. Like, 70% of players now think that tanking is bad. Look, this is the situation you set up if you're the NBA for teams to win, to rebuild and try and win. If you're a smaller market team that can't afford free agents, you have to do what the Thunder have done. You have to do what, I'd argue the Spurs have done too, right? They've done it all through the draft. They really haven't done it through a ton of free agents. You can make trades, that's different, but this is a way for teams to rebuild, for teams to get better. There are three teams in the Wizards, the Pacers, and the Nets that have an equal amount of chance of having the number one overall pick. We have not seen a team in that, you know, top three in terms of odds, have the number one overall pick since 2021 when the Pistons got it and they got Cade Cunningham. I mean, they've already made it difficult enough if you're the NBA. But this lottery, I mean, the spotlight is on it and the conspiracy theorists could be coming out in droves. Now, I got the tinfoil hat sitting right next to me in case we need this. Because if you look at what can happen here, there's a couple of scenarios that could happen tomorrow where you just know what you're going to get from people on the internet, and it's going to be really hard for the NBA to fight this. Now, keep in mind, there are people that observe the actual lottery drawing to try and avoid the whole, hey, it's set up so this team who lost the star can have the number one overall pick. But it is hard to fight those coincidences when we've seen this multiple times. We saw it with the Pelicans when they traded Chris Paul and then got the number one overall pick and then got Anthony Davis. We saw it with them again when they traded Anthony Davis and suddenly got Zion Williamson. We saw it with the Mavs, who jumped from 11-1 just last year after trading Luka, which those were a whole conspiracy theory alone right there. All of a sudden they go from 11-1 and get Cooper Flagg. It's also like really hyped drafts. We did see Atlanta go from 10-1. They got Zachary Risache. He's terrible, so who cares? Couldn't even get into a game when the Hawks were down 61 at one point in the playoffs. But if you look, there's a couple of things here. And here's one of the keys. The Oklahoma City Thunder own the Clippers pick. It's unprotected. That's from the Shai Gilgeous-Alexander deal. That pick sits at 12 right now. There is a 1.5% chance that the Oklahoma City Thunder could win an NBA championship and have the number one overall pick and get that number one overall pick from the same trade that their potential two-time MVP came over in that trade for. That is an unbelievable scenario. I've said this for a while, right? The Thunder aren't a team that you hate. They're not hateable. They get that, everybody's going to hate them. And I get it. It's a jealousy hate. It's purely based on, I wish my team was run by Sam Presti, their general manager. But if the Oklahoma City Thunder, and by the way, the people around the NBA are panicking about this. This has been a panic all year, especially when the Clippers were really bad at the beginning of the season. If the Oklahoma City Thunder jumped from 12-1, oh my God. Are you kidding me? Carlos, can you imagine what this will do for the conspiracy theorists if the Oklahoma City Thunder, and that's just one scenario, the Heat could jump up, the Warriors could potentially jump up here too. Any of these big jumps, we've seen them the last 2 years. Mavs went from 11-1, Hawks went from 10-1. If the Thunder or the Heat or the Warriors are on the tail end of their Steph Curry era, if any of these teams with their situations jumps up in this draft, oh man, tinfoil on the head conspiracy theorists. I mean, it's going to be everywhere if this happens tomorrow.
2: Yeah, God forbid the Bulls jump up from 9. It won't happen. Here's my conspiracy theory, because I do love the doomsday scenario with Oklahoma City having a 1.5% chance to get that number one spot, and the fact that that could be even in play would be absolutely hilarious.
1: Oh, my God.
2: I just think that's so far-fetched. But here's one that I think is actually a little bit more realistic, and this is where I'll start to get the conspiracy tinfoil hats out. Memphis. Memphis could jump up into that number one spot. They're probably like 98.7% done with Ja Morant. So if they are able to get into that number one spot, you almost can guarantee Morant will be somewhere else. I don't know what team it's going to be. You could send them to Jacksonville. They don't even have an NBA franchise, but they'll start one just to get them out into the outpost of Florida. That's where I could start to see, like, now we're thinking a little bit more realistic in terms of, like, teams that will jump Washington, Indiana, Brooklyn, because none of those guys are going to get it. It's too easy for them to get the number one pick, and nobody wants to see A.J. DeBonta as a net. But, like, Memphis, I could totally see that being a real scenario. Although, again, I love the doomsday scenario with the Oklahoma City Thunder. But this is just total – this just screams of riggedness. Like, I was just telling you off air. We're complaining about the NHL draft. The Toronto Maple Leafs had, like, no chance to get the number one pick. What did they get? The number one pick.
1: Right.
2: Why? Because Austin Matthews, their franchise cornerstone, is most likely going to bail in this offseason. So it's like you can't tell me that the leagues do not kind of have some type of control in terms of what happens to these ping pong balls, because there's no way in hell in a year where Austin Matthews is probably going to lead the Toronto Maple Leafs, they just happen to get the number one pick fall into their lap. So you know what? Charlotte, Miami, OKC, you're probably going to get the number one pick because that's what the league is just going to do for you. Nick, you're right. Get the tinfoil.
1: Well, here's even another scenario here. Here's another one if you want to put the tinfoil on your head. The Hawks just traded Trae Young. The Hawks have a 40% chance at a top four pick in this draft, and they won 46 games. Atlanta could have a top pick in this. The Pacers are – first off, let me just point this out. I am rooting against the Pacers in this draft lottery with every ounce of my being. This team was in the NBA Finals last year, and then you have your best player tear his Achilles, and I get it. They mailed this season in. They did it on purpose. We all know what they were doing. I don't blame them one bit. It doesn't mean I want to see this plan work for them. We've watched teams have these jumps where, you know, the Spurs had an injury plague season years ago. Everybody was hurt. They end up jumping everybody, like the Celtics get the number one pick, get Tim Duncan, the rest is history. The Pacers right now, their pick goes to the Clippers if it lands between 5 and 9. So the Pacers basically have a 52% chance of keeping a top four pick and a 48% chance that it goes to the Clippers. I am praying with every ounce that I have that, because they've already traded one pick away and then they have this going to the Clippers. I would much rather see the Clippers get a pick than the Pacers, who just went to the finals last year. I'm rooting against the Pacers with every ounce of my being that I can. But here's the thing, if you look at this draft too, I mean, you talk about your Bulls, right? I mean, I'm a Knicks fan, but obviously I root for the Wizards. It's like a team that I'm in D.C., so sure. I'd like to see them win. The Bulls still, if you guys are on like kind of the back end of that lottery, there's still a lot of talent in this draft. Like, yeah, everybody wants to talk about A.J. DeBonta and Darren Peterson, which, by the way, the Darren Peterson and the creatine thing, I mean, that's scary as hell. I mean, just taking way too much creatine. Good God. But, you know, even if you look at the back end of this, right, like if the Bulls were to pick 9th, Braden Burries from Arizona could be there, or, you know, Nate Ament, or, you know, Keaton Wagler might not fall to that point. But, like, either way, if you're Chicago or you're really any of these other teams that's picking like 5 through 9, 10, 11, there's a lot of talent that's going to be there still, where this just shows this is a much deeper draft than just like the top three picks. To me, it's A.J. DeBonta, Darren Peterson, Cameron Boozer. Those are the top three. It might swap between like Peterson and Boozer. DeBonta's likely the number one overall pick. But after that, Caleb Wilson out of North Carolina. Do you want somebody that plays that position? Are you looking for a guard like a Kingston Flemings? Are you looking for a combo guard like a Keaton Wagler or Darius Acuff? Like, it becomes more about position there, where I think you're going to see a lot of talent maybe dropping down this draft a little bit that's still available to these teams that are on the back end of the lottery too. So there are difference makers across the board. It's not just, hey, you've got to have this number one overall pick.
2: Yeah, I'm with you, because I think DeBonta is the clear-cut number one. And even then, it's not a stretch to say that Darren Peterson, Cameron Boozer, Cale Wilson, like, they could get some number one consideration as well. I just think DeBonta is, you know, with his athleticism and his build and everything, he's going to be number one. But then I'm a little bit different in terms of your thinking. Like, I don't know if Darren Peterson's going to be that number two. It could be Cameron Boozer. Maybe Kingston Flemons comes a little bit. We were both talking about this off air. Darius Acuff, I think he's going to crack the top four. I have him right now ahead of Caleb Wilson, but, you know, things can change. You know, we're still a couple of weeks away from the, you know, the draft. You know, the lottery, I believe, is tomorrow.
1: Lottery's tomorrow. Yeah.
2: Tomorrow. Three. Okay, so we're not that far off in terms of figuring out where all these teams are going to pick and then, you know, what their positional needs and all that stuff. But this is certainly a deep draft. Like you mentioned some of the names. Braden Berry's out of Arizona. So I'm with you. Like, I don't think if you get outside of the top four pick, you're going to be like, okay, woe is me, dark cloud. No. This is a pretty deep class, which is why a lot of people have been stacking picks and resources to be able to move around and position themselves here in this class. So it's not like, you know, last year we're like, all right, we have our number one pick. Who the hell's number two, three, four, five? Like, no. Like, this is a deep draft. So I think I'd be excited if you're a team that has, multiple first round picks, the Bulls, or, if you're positioning yourself in terms of previous deals to get a top 10 pick, the Thunder, this is a good time to be able to do that type of stuff.
1: So where are the Bulls sitting? So the Bulls have,
2: right now, I think they'll be like a ninth. Yeah.
1: Ninth, and then looks like 15th. Because they're, right, give or take, where Portland sits outside the lottery. So that'll stay where that is. But in the lottery, they sit ninth in the lottery standings.
2: Yeah, so they have a 20% chance to get into the top four. The number one overall, it's very, you know, very unlikely. I think that's like 4 or 5%. So I'm not banking on that. But hey, top four, I'd be over the moon because of the players that we mentioned. But it's not a death knell if they stay at 8 and 9.
1: Well, listen, when the Bulls hire Tom Thibodeau again to be the head coach, he'll run that whoever they draft into the ground.
2: You'll get your first round pick. You'll be excited about it. You'll never see him.
1: He will not
2: crack the circle of trust.
1: And then run everybody else into the ground playing 40-something minutes a night. And then eventually you'll see Mikael Brown out there. You know, yeah, listen, it's funny, too, because, like, honestly, if you look at even what I understand where the Sixers sit in the playoffs right now, but they jumped in the lottery, too. We forget to also bring that up, that they had a bad season last year, but they jumped. And VJ Edgecombe's been great for them this year. I mean, their time still looked like a rookie. There are mistakes that are there, but and he was right up there, a notch below the season that Cooper Flagg had, that Con Knipple even had. Like, you look and say, okay, there's talent there, too. So you don't have to have the number one overall pick. And if there's any draft where we're really going to look, we are going to see, Carlos, we're going to see, I think, multiple guys in this draft that are going to fall even out of the lottery that have not just good rookie years, but great careers where you look back and go, how did they miss him? How did they miss, Koa Pete or whatever his name is out of Arizona. You know, like somebody like that, like where you end up realizing, oh, that guy got essentially just kind of hidden in the shadows of some of these other players, but then falls to a team outside the lottery and has a great career.
2: Yeah, listen, get your Cameron Carr jerseys ready. Like, there's going to be people that you're not aware of right now that are, like you said, they're going to have great careers. I mean, VJ Edgecombe, him and Tyrese Maxey are going to be the future of the 76ers. We might be looking at the second coming of the Splash Brothers. Obviously not as prolific in terms of shooting, but that backcourt is going to be absolutely scary, despite them facing an 0-3 hole against the Knicks.
1: Well, we know that series is done, buddy. It's very much done. So have you looked up tickets yet to go down to Philly to watch a game? How's that looking out for you?
2: Yeah, so I thought it was going to be a drop a little bit after the loss yesterday. It's still holding steady at around $170. I'm looking at it. I'm like, I'm my cheap ass. If I can get in $250 all in for my wife and I, that's when I pulled the trigger.
1: Well, Knicks fans are still raising the prices in Philly. I mean, it was Knicks fans every. It was Joel Embiid's nightmare last night with Knicks fans all over the place and celebrating at the end. I mean, to watch that, it was exactly what you expected. All these Knicks fans trapped. Ben Stiller's there. I mean, it's every single person that was at Madison Square Garden just got the same tickets in Philly.
2: By the way, was there any doubt at all that Joel Embiid was going to play in this game? I know that there was concerns that, you know, that he possibly was going to miss it. You can't go rag on your fan base and basically beg them to not sell your tickets only to turn around and not play in this game. You would have looked like such a jackass, and Philly radio would have been on fire if he did not play game three.
1: Oh, Philly sports talk, they're very calm and composed. Nobody gets angry. Yeah, everything's fine. It's fine. Carlos, that is such a good point. I mean, if Joel Embiid had not played in that game after everything, I mean, could you...
2: I'm listening to the WIP on Monday, like, bright and early.
1: Yeah, well, they're already, I'm sure. This whole weekend is going to be that way, too. Man, look, that game, it just, you know, you felt like early on you're watching the Sixers going, oh, okay, they're at least going to get some juice at home, and then never mind. The Knicks just stomped on their throats again. So, the Knicks, it might be a gentleman's sweep at the most, but look, the Sixers have some young talent there, but it has always been underwhelming and underachieving as long as things have gone on. I do want to point this out as one more potential lottery conspiracy theory here. You know, the Mavs have a 1.8% chance of getting the number one overall pick. Just saying, to go from Cooper Flagg to AJ to Bonsa, I will lose my effing mind if that happens. I will be so angry. The most awkward moment we've had on TV in a long time. Next, Nick Ashew, Westwood One Sports.
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0: Westwood One presents Nick Eschew.
1: Oh, the Sixers are in trouble. I don't think there's any question that series is done. It's 3-0. We're still getting something, though. Hey, look, we got Pistons Magic. Jeez, though, that series went 7 games. So you're going to think about it for a while. We got Pistons-Cavs today. Cavs, at least, are back at home. Look, Cleveland's built a team. They're trying to win now, right? I mean, that's obviously what it was about. But here's a shocker. You traded for James Harden because you wanted somebody to help get you through in the playoffs, yet James Harden is doing what he always does in the playoffs. It's almost like it was a bad idea or desperation. We'll see what happens in that series today. And, of course, you got a Lakers-Thunder Game 3. That's going to be tonight as well. And are these games on ESPN? I don't even know what these games are. I don't want to be the guy, because I don't care what platforms these things are on. It's not hard for me to, like, find it. But it does take me a minute to remember where everything is. Is this a... Yeah, these are both ESPN games. One of them's ESPN. Yeah, you got the Peacock game, and then you got the ABC game for Thunder Lakers. So that means we'll have Inside the NBA, which is just not the same show anymore. I think we know that. Nope. Some of it's just letting the show be. Right, Carlos? Like, it just doesn't feel like the same show anymore.
2: No, it feels like the retirement tour that we're inevitably going to get with LeBron soon. Like,
1: yeah.
2: This is the swan song.
1: Yeah. But it just got to the point now where it's so awkward. And if they're trying to find who's going to be next, it's not Draymond Green. I mean, this was one of the most awkward moments we've had on TV. And a lot of people are looking at what Draymond Green said at the very beginning to Charles Barkley. But it's actually on the back end where he was right. But this exchange first with Draymond and the awkwardness of the joke falling flat to where you could tell it's like being the guy that moved to a new city and you're hanging out with like this group of guys and it's like your first time with them and you're trying to zing them and they're all just like, bro, we don't know you like that yet. That's how Draymond sounded with this with Charles Barkley.
3: Sports are for young people. You hope to have a great long career, but sports, nobody wins when they're 37, 38.
4: But you said what you said. I didn't want to hear if he believes what you're talking.
3: Yeah, I mean, I think the goal is just to not look like you in the Houston Rockets uniform.
4: Yeah.
3: Is ultimately the goal for us? Like, we don't want to. What does that look like? Did you see it? I'm just asking. I saw it.
1: So, the hole at the end of, like, did you see it? I saw it. Well, that's not what we were asking. The back end of what Draymond did say was talking a lot about the Warriors and understanding where they are at this point. And they're like, here's the thing. Draymond Green has an exceptionally high basketball IQ. Dude is smart. Guy understands the game. You've watched him. He's going to be a Hall of Famer. Whether you think he's going to be or not, the Pro Basketball Hall of Fame is different than baseball. You don't have the gatekeepers that must protect the game the way that they do in baseball. He's going to be a Hall of Famer. But it's not a Hall of Famer that you expect with a guy that goes out and gets you, you know, 30 a game. And like, Draymond Green is a different type of player. But he's incredibly smart. And he's really good. Like, when he talks basketball, he's great. The problem is he's trying to be an agitator, and it's, like, beyond likable. It's just not, like, a likable agitator. Shaq and Barkley.

0: basically have this back and forth that works. They've been able to develop it for a while. Shaq's gotten more of a – Shaq is funny and has more of a sense of humor. And, you know, he's gotten better on TV. I mean, I know he's still going to basically sound like Bill Belichick. But at least you see now him opening up and not taking himself as seriously and having more fun. And the things with him and Barkley, like, it works. Draymond tried to fill in for Shaq there and basically be Shaq and zing Charles Barkley, and it just fell so flat. Or Barkley didn't even just react, and Kenny Smith, you know, right? You hear this, like, well, what did it look like? You could just tell they all looked and were like, nah, man, you can't do that. But the best part was, and this is what people aren't talking about as much, is what Ernie Johnson and the rest of the crew did to get back at Draymond and put him in his place, talking about what he did in the playoffs.
1: Underdog has put the period on this discussion with this. That Draymond, you've had 43 of those games with more turnovers than made field goals. That is tied for the most since what year?
2: Yeah, but he's not a scorer.
1: Since 2003.
3: But that's not
2: Hold
3: fair.
2: It. Now, that's unfair. That's,
3: I know.
2: Now, that's unfair.
3: I know.
2: That's you.
3: No,
2: well,
3: you
2: let
3: no,
2: me get
3: stat.
2: Through the end of this.
3: It's
2: hey, hey, hey.
3: Okay.
1: Tied with Kendrick Perkins for the most.
3: Oh, come on.
2: You ain't even have to go that far.
1: hey, I mean, what can I say?
3: I'm running to the board on that one.
0: They were going to make sure that Draymond Green got it, right? 43 games with
4: that
0: more turnovers
4: so
0: than field goals. Isn't it like, Carlos, that's
4: so
0: what my
4: good.
0: Favorite part about
4: Perkins
0: all that.
4: Kendrick Perkins' nuke bomb is amazing.
0: Oh, and Kendrick Perkins, listen, Kendrick Perkins has made himself a target. He's got strong opinions. I love it. He's grown on me. At the beginning, I'm like, I can't deal with Kendrick Perkins. Now I'm like, okay, listen, former player that has strong opinions, I appreciate that. But he also has made himself the butt of a lot of jokes. He was not a great NBA player, but had a long career. But to just throw that back at Draymond Green, to just put him in his place, shows you that, like, here's the thing. It's not just what they do on the show, and they have fun, and, like, that's what made the show great. It is not constricted, and you don't have a bunch of suits telling them what to do. They've let them be themselves. But you've got a great production crew and research crew and all that. To go find that, get it to Ernie Johnson, Carlos, to just basically say, let's make sure we put Draymond in his place. That's exactly what they did with bringing those playoff games up for him.
4: Yeah, because I don't necessarily think that anybody on that dais is going to be around when Draymond inevitably comes force feed onto that show. But they're
0: you think that's
4: going to
0: happen, though? You think they're really going to force him onto the show? I don't know if they
4: yes.
0: will.
4: Okay. Yes, because you know what? Charles Barkley already said that he's like, I'm doing this 2 more years. Like, even though he's got a contract for, I think, 5 or 6 more years, he's already said, I'm tapping out after 2, and I believe him. Shaq doesn't need the money. He's the king of endorsements. He's on you know, everything from pizza to car insurance. So, like, how much longer does he want to do this? Because, you know, certainly isn't for a paycheck. And Kenny Smith, he could bounce to a front office job. Ernie Johnson is 70 years old. This show could be over very quickly.
0: Yeah.
4: So I firmly believe it could be like Draymond Green and like 3 other guys that you haven't that aren't even thinking of right now because, you know, because the current crew is like, okay, we're pretty much done with this.
0: I mean, once it left TNT, you kind of felt like the show was
4: right,
0: never
4: you knew it was
0: be
4: over
0: the
4: anyway.
0: Same. And it wasn't. We barely saw it during the regular season, and they have the short segments. And that's one thing they talked about, right? You let the show breathe more at the end. They weren't as restricted as they've been now, and they've gotten more time. But it's not the same. And you're seeing that being the case now. And, yeah, what will probably happen if it is Draymond Green, they're going to be looking for the same thing. ESPN looked forever to try and find a way to mirror that show, and you can't. You can't fake chemistry. You can't force it. That show has chemistry and personality, and it's authentic. And there's not enough authenticity in a lot of shows nowadays. And it's going to be hard for them to fake that moving forward. But that's the thing with Draymond Green, man. Like, he just doesn't – like, you can be somebody that has strong opinions, and you can be somebody that's a smart ass, and it's likable. It doesn't come across as likable with Draymond Green. And he's really smart and really understands the game, and he's really good at explaining situations that a lot of people maybe wouldn't see. That's what's made him such a great player in his own aspect, in his own way, over his career. But the reality is he's just not – he just comes across as a jackass. And, like, people don't like that because it's not – like, you can be a smart ass and you can be a jackass. He just comes across as a jackass, and it's not likable, and he doesn't have that likability of, like, you can say something and zing somebody, but it's funny, and, ah, yeah, you got me. It doesn't come across that way with him. It comes across as, like, I don't want to use the word bully because it just sounds like, you know, but, like, that's, like, where it goes across. Like, that right there with Charles Barkley, look at it, was like, it wasn't funny if he said it with even a smile. He didn't even say it with a smile. You got to smile. You understand the delivery. He's been doing this long enough now to understand, like, dude, just smile when you say it, so you at least know it's a joke and be like, nah, I'm playing. Like, you got to work your way into that, and he just has no self-awareness with that whatsoever.
4: Yeah, see, the thing with Draymond that's on top of not being likable because people think he's a dirty player, and rightfully so. He's, like, kicking people in the groin
0: as
4: he's
0: falling down. Yeah, he has that, too. You're right.
4: So he has that aspect in his career and in his game that people do not like. But Draymond is clearly a glass cannon, whereas tons of offensive power does not have thick skin. He's the definition of a guy that can dish it but cannot take it. And that's a bad mix when you're someone that's trying to break into in the new media industry. So he's going to have to be able to get over his own personal self-gripes or whatever the case may be very quickly if this is something he's going to want to do post-basketball, because there are going to be tons of people both in and out of the industry that are going to be happy to give it right back to you. So if you can't – what's the cliche? If you can't stand the heat, get out of the kitchen.
0: Let me tell you something. I've worked with people like that, and it does not go well, and it does not last. That's all I'll say. Where it's you can run your mouth to other people. And listen, part of what we do with this, whatever the format is and whatever platform it's on, back and forth is good, and it's fun. But when it's a one-sided thing where a person can't take it, but they love to run their mouth at other people and it's unlikable, they don't last. And it doesn't last very long. And I've seen it. And I think that's going to be something that really hurts Draymond Green if he can't get it. And it's, listen, it's not easy to adjust to that, but it's something that he's going to have to figure out. Lakers Thunder tonight, too. That'll be the actual game that they'll be talking about as part of it. Inside the NBA, the Lakers are just outmatched. LeBron and what he was able to do in that first round was incredible, and that needs to be part of his legacy, part of his story. And yes, absolutely, at 41 years old, we're talking about him carrying a team out of the first round of the playoffs. Yes, I don't want to hear this. Jordan never. Go back and watch Jordan at 41 with the Wizards. I saw it. It was not the same. But not even to make this a Jordan-LeBron comparison, it's just the reality of the Thunder are just better. And this Lakers team, without Luka, even with Luka, I don't even think... They're not winning this series even with Luka, but it gives them a better shot at least to compete offensively there. Defensively, it's a problem. But, the depth with the Thunder is just suffocating. The Thunder's bench had 48 points in Game 2. You got, it's just next. They really do have the next guy up mentality, even when they deal with, Jalen Williams being hurt. There's always somebody else, and it's just you watch them and go, they're going to keep doing this for a while. They got two first-round picks. Their actual first-round pick, they don't own. It goes to the Mavericks. In this draft coming up, they have two other first-round picks. The Thunder are going to be around for a decade like this. Get ready. The Lakers are turning the ball over. Those 21 turnovers turned into 26 points in Game 2 for the Thunder. I mean, you can't give the defending champs 26 free points and expect to compete in a series. And that's what we're looking at. DeAndre Ayton, non-existent. I mean, Austin Reeves has been great. LeBron's been doing everything he can, but the Lakers are just outmatched. I mean, Spurs-Thunder is going to be the Western Conference Finals. I don't think there's any question. I think the Thunder make it 3-0. I think Cleveland can win today, though, at home and make it 2-1 against the Pistons, but Lakers are just completely outmatched. So we'll see. NBA lottery tomorrow. Let's go Wizards. Let's get that number one overall pick. Game Day Garage got a live stream on YouTube. Make sure you check that out at 3 Eastern. Nick Ashew, Westwood One Sports.
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1: Welcome in. Saturday morning sports with the youngest in charge. Linnell Willingham taking you up to 11 a.m. Eastern Time. Number to hit us up on the talking text line, 310-840-4910. 310-840-4910 is how you reach us. You can tweet at me as well. If you want to keep the conversation rolling off air, it is at N-E-L-L underscore BTP. Boy, we got a heck of a lot to get into. Obviously, last night, super exciting night in the NBA the NBA playoffs. We will cover it all as we roll throughout the course of the show. No guests, just me and you at 310-840-4910. Super producer Carlos with a K in the house with us as well. Our guy Lee behind the glass taking your calls at 310-840-4910. Where do we want to start here, man? Chris Finch going off the deep end, getting explosive with officials last night. I thought Chris Finch, the head coach of the Minnesota Timberwolves, I thought he and Tony Brothers were going to end up going to blows last night. Tony Brothers, if you are a NBA sicko fan and you follow the game close like I do, you know he is, you know, one of the more, you know, longer tenured officials in the NBA, somebody who's been around the block before. So to see him mix it up with Chris Finch, it kind of speaks to just where things stand right now in the NBA between the referees and everyone else. They have gotten the last 48 hours, I would say, last 48 to 72 hours for NBA referees have been absolutely bonkers. When you think about what the Lakers did holding a post-game meeting with the referees, in the real world, in the business world, right, it's frowned upon to decline a business meeting. But if I was the refs, I wouldn't have spent any damn time talking to the players of the LA Lakers. We will talk about that situation as we roll throughout the program as well here tonight. Excuse me, here this morning. But we got to start here. I think last night, the New York Knicks, they just picked up the most impressive win of the NBA postseason. Yet to me, it means nothing if they don't advance all the way to the NBA Finals. Last night, if you didn't get a chance to watch, the New York Knicks once again with just another super impressive victory, this time shorthanded without OG Anunoby, who missed the game with the injury that he suffered in game number two. But I just think everything about what the Knicks did last night was impressive. And I have been, you know, a little late to the party in terms of trying to give them their credit. You heard what I just said. Even though last night was the most impressive win of the postseason, and think about it, right? They had the game in Atlanta in which they got up by 61 points at one point. It feels like, realistically speaking, you look at the start to this series, and then you look at the way the Atlanta series finished for New York. The Knicks ain't missed a shot in 2, 3, 4 weeks. That, honest to God, that is what it feels like. It feels like the New York Knicks haven't missed a shot in weeks. Based off of the way that they've played, you saw it last night, man. And I think the most impressive piece about last night was the simple fact that, dog, like, Philly had everything to play for, right? Philly was clearly the more desperate team facing the probability of going down 3-0. Like, they had everything to play for, and they were at home. They were at home and had everything to play for. So it makes what New York did last night that much more impressive, man. I can't, you know, tell you enough about just how, you know, speak enough, rather, about just how impressed I was with the New York Knicks last night, man. Just coming out from the get-go and punching Philadelphia in the mouth. They matched the energy right off the rip, man. This has been, to me, a team in New York that all season long, right, as each passing moment goes, and even throughout the playoffs, they gain my trust a little bit more every game. More and more and more and more. But I'm still at the fact right now where it's like, hey, everything that they're doing right now is great. What we've seen from this group to this point in the postseason is awesome. If it does not end up in a NBA Finals appearance, it's all for nothing. Do you hear me, New Yorkers out there? And I don't want to sound like, you know, I'm being overly critical or I've got super high expectations, but damn it, I do. I have sky-high expectations because guess what? Every opportunity that James Dolan gets, he tells you that this team's going to be in the finals. Remember earlier in the year, on one of our affiliates out there, WFAN, Craig Carton, Chris McMonagle, who do they have on? James Dolan. What did he say? He expects the Knicks to go to the finals. Last week, shout out to, you know, First Take on the Big Four-Letter Network, right? They play audio of James Dolan on a conference call with some business folks. And there was a four-letter acronym called SGNA. And James Dolan couldn't help but unmute his mic on the call and awkwardly tell this joke about how, you know, I know a little bit of something about SGNA. My Knicks are going to be prepared for SGNA when we meet them in the finals. So that's now the second time that James Dolan has come out and said, hey, we're going to the finals. And look, New Yorkers, you know it. If you're a fan of the New York Knicks, you know this like the back of your damn hand. Hell knows no fury like James Dolan when you fail to meet expectations. And right now, he has made it overly clear. The expectations for the 2026 New York Knicks is to make the NBA Finals. And guess what? I don't think he's wrong for having those expectations. Look at what they've put into this roster. To where I'm impressed by what they did. I'll continue to say it. No OG Anunoby last night. Going into hostile territory. And by the way, that's stupid. And we talked about this on what I think Tuesday night. That stupid ploy that they tried to pull, talking about the Sixers, where they were limiting who could get into the arena. You had to, you know, buy your ticket with an area code. Your debit card, rather, your billing address had to have an area code that was from the greater Philadelphia zip code. Stupid. Last night, Knicks fans got into the building. And the Sixers fans that were there, they didn't have anything to cheer about. They didn't have a damn thing to cheer about. It was awful to watch, honestly. Like, I am utterly disappointed in what I saw last night from the Philadelphia 76ers, but I don't know what's – I don't know if I'm more impressed by New York or more disappointed in what I saw in Philly. I keep going back to the sense of urgency that I thought Philadelphia would have. I say it all the time about the NBA playoffs. You cannot fake urgency. And when you talk about being in Philadelphia, think about the circumstances that they were under last night. Your backs are against the wall. You're legitimately facing the reality of going down 3-0 at home. So Philadelphia, I thought, had everything to play for last night. You know, Philadelphia should have played like they had ants in their pants, so to speak, right? Like, this is who they should have been from the get-go. Like, you saw it throughout, you know, spurts of the game, but overall, I thought the effort just wasn't there. But let's call it what it is, right? I think it's more than just effort. Jalen Brunson was the best player on the floor last night, without a shadow of a doubt. And I've got a theory about short guards, and my theory on short guards is this. I don't believe that you can win a title with a small guard. Think about the last small guard, or the only small guard, rather, to win a title over the course of the past 20 years is Steph Curry. Outside of Steph Curry, you haven't seen it. And, excuse me, I'll take it a step further. To be a small guard and have any microcosm of success in this league, you have to have a superpower. To be a small guard and have success in this league, you got to have a superpower. Think about it. Back in the 90s, Isaiah Thomas was an all-world defender, an all-world setup man. You think about Stephen Curry, the literally revolutionized the three-point line. And you look at what Jalen Brunson is doing right now. He is, first and foremost, he looks like a dude that played 4 years of college basketball. He has the IQ of somebody who played 4 years of college basketball. You can tell his daddy is somebody that heavily influenced the way that he plays. I say it all the time about Jalen Brunson. If you were to walk past him in the mean streets of Brooklyn, you know what I'm saying? You may confuse him for a New York Giant before you confuse him for a member of the New York Knicks. He looks like a damn running back. He is built like a running back. Talking about Jalen Brunson. I think what he showed last night and what he showed throughout the course of his tenure in New York with the Knicks to this point, he is the real deal. Last night, his 30-point performance set the record for the most 30-point performances in playoff history for the New York Knicks. And when you think about the history of the Knicks, that's not really that hard to do. But I do want to give credit to Jalen Brunson because his craftiness, his ability to finish at the rim, he cheats. I love guys that are able to cheat and get away with it. Talking about grabbing the jersey on dribble drives and things of that nature. He just gets it, man. And I think the interesting piece about this Knicks team, and I was having a hard time trying to get a gauge on them throughout the course of the season. They have a lot of interesting personalities. Karl Anthony Towns is a total weirdo and not 100% comfortable within himself. Jalen Brunson is not the most outspoken dude in the world. This group's ready. They look like a group that is poised, primed, and ready to go on an NBA Finals run. And each passing postseason game that goes by, I continue to be more impressed, culminating with last night. And like I said, think about what they've done over the past couple of weeks. Got up by 60 against Atlanta, winning the first two games at home in this series in the fashion that they did. New York has been on a tear here as of late. But guess what? None of it matters if they don't make the finals. I'm not even saying win the finals. You got to be there. Just think about it. Last year, you punched your ticket to the conference finals for the first time in a long time. Yet you came up short, Kevin Hart. You know what I'm saying? There's a standard here. Speaking of Kevin Hart, I'm super excited. We're going to talk about this later in the show, Carlos. I was eager to get your thoughts on this. They're roasting Kevin Hart on Sunday, live on Netflix. I am super duper excited for it. I cannot wait.
2: I need to know who's on the dais before I get excited for this, but I love me a good roast.
1: I hope the queen of roasting is invited back. I was not hip to Nikki Glaser, Nikki Glasser, whatever the hell the chick's name is. But, man, when she was on the roast of Tom Brady a couple of years ago, I said, you know what? She's got it going on.
2: When she went after Gronk, she became a household name.
1: I'm about to say, man, legendary stuff. We'll talk about that a little bit later on in the show. But, like, yeah, the Knicks are impressive. But, like, I'm still not punching their ticket to the finals just yet either. We're going to talk about Cavs and Pistons coming up a little bit later on in the show. And I've had, you know, my fair share of criticisms about Detroit, but we know this about the NBA postseason. It is a playoffs. It is a postseason chock full of matchups where success is strictly dependent upon matchups. And when I look at the early matchup on paper of an Eastern Conference Finals bout between New York and Detroit, I give the team out of NYC maybe the early edge. But I do think Detroit's going to be able to guard them in a way that maybe others couldn't. But like I said, for the Knicks, cool to pick up the dub, cool to win, but there is more work to do. It is finals or bust, and I think everybody within that organization understands that. I think the fans of this group understands that. They're up 3-0, but the pressure is still on them. The big fella, the big cat, Karl Anthony Towns, he spoke post-game about what it means in the Knicks' mentality up 3-0 in this series.
3: It doesn't matter. We don't look at it as a 3-0. We got to go out there at 0-0, and we got to have the same desperation and everything that comes with trying to win that first one. We're locked in on the mission at hand, and we also have to continue to raise our standards.
1: Cat last night, a total parlay buster. Speaking from experience, 8 points. 3-of-8 shooting. I mean, but he played his ass off. Like, 4 offensive rebounds, just 1 turnover, 7 helpers. I think the way that New York is playing together right now is special. And then the other piece that's intriguing to me and why I give them, you know, a little bit more of an advantage than Philadelphia in this series, and the biggest difference maker to me, they can go 8, 9, 10 guys deep if they need to, right? Even last night when you're down OG Anunoby, Mitchell Robinson gets burned, Landry Shamet's getting burned, Jordan Clarkson's getting burned, you saw GTA. They went 9 guys deep last night. Like, Philadelphia, that's their problem right now. And the only benefit of Joel Embiid playing, in my opinion, is you simply need the bodies. You simply need the bodies right now. If you are the Philadelphia 76ers. Like, I am totally, you know, stunned at how last night went, man. Philadelphia had every reason in the world to come out and win that basketball game. They should have been the more desperate team from the jump, yet you simply did not see that, man. Jalen Brunson having himself an evening. He was the difference once again. 33 points, 11 to 22 from the field. There's a certain radio host that told you all, Joel Embiid hurts Philadelphia more than he helps Philadelphia. You saw it again last night. Joel Embiid put in the pick and roll action, possession in and possession out for Jalen Brunson to the tune of 33 points. He kills the Detroit Pistons. Excuse me. He kills the Philadelphia 76ers. Talking about Joel Embiid. Absolutely destroys them because they have to play this drop coverage with him on the floor. When you're playing an Embona, when you're playing Dominic Barlow, they're athletic bigs that can switch to where you don't have to give up the mid-range jumper to Jalen Brunson all game long. You don't give up straight line dribble drives to the basket all game long. That was the frustrating part about watching last night. Joel Embiid is such a damn liability on the defensive end of the floor to where if he's not giving you if he's not giving you the elite offense that he normally gives you, he's damn near unplayable with what he's giving you defensively. Giving up buckets in transition, that's the other thing. My bad. You know, I thought that last night we did a good enough job, and Tyrese and Paul and VJ, we moved the ball well. We did not get the fouls that we thought maybe we should have gotten. I thought the crowd did a good job supporting us the way that they did, and we just didn't come out to play. His big lazy ass. I'm getting tired of Joel.
2: Bravo. Well done. I'm submitting this segment for Marconi.
1: I'm about to say, brother. I mean, the Joel Embiid roller coaster ride, if you're a Sixers fan, I cannot imagine the emotions that he puts you through on a game in, game out basis. I told you that one brother has broken my theory of short guards really not being able to win big. Jalen Brunson doing his best here this postseason to put that narrative to bed. I told you that the New York Knicks, impressive victory, but they still have more work to do. Jalen Brunson speaking postgame on the growth of New York throughout this postseason.
4: I see these guys every single day. You guys only see the finished product. You guys see what's on the court. You guys see what's when the cameras are on, when there's media access. You guys don't see the ups and downs of us in the locker room talking things out. You guys don't see us in practice trying to figure things out. And we all want to win. And obviously, there's ups and downs of it, and we have times where we look disconnected and we look connected. That's just team. That's basketball. That's sports. That's life. There's going to be ups and downs. It's all about how you move on and how you get how you move in a positive direction, regardless when things are negative or positive.
1: Jalen Brunson and the Knicks getting it done. They take a commanding 3-0 series lead after their big win last night in the city of brotherly love. Victor Wembanyama and the Spurs, they traveled to Target Center looking to take a 2-1 series lead. Were they able to get it done? We'll tell you next here on Westwood One Sports. 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
0: Aaron Rodgers? 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
1: What up, good people? 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Remember to hit me up on the talk and text line. It is the People's Show, 310-840-4910, 310-840-4910. You can keep the conversation rolling with me on social media as well. It is at N-E-L-L underscore B-T-P. NBA postseason continuing later on this afternoon. Two teams that are super-duper desperate going into this afternoon's games, the Cleveland Cavaliers and the L.A. Lakers, both teams trying to avoid going down 2-0 as they play their first game at home in the Western Conference semifinals as well as the Eastern Conference semifinals. Pistons and Cavs tip off at 3 p.m. Eastern Time. Thunder and Lakers tip off at 8:30 p.m. Eastern Time from La La Land. We're going to get to the National Football League coming up in the 9 o'clock hour as we got an update on the ayahuasca-consuming monster Aaron Rodgers. We'll get to him coming up momentarily. We'll also get you a fresh installment of Say What, the most highly anticipated audio vault in all of sports talk radio. Back to the NBA playoffs, though, man. We gave you wall-to-wall coverage of Knicks and Sixers. We'll get back to that as we close the hour out, but second half of the doubleheader last night saw the Spurs win game 3 and the series last night. What you saw in game number 3 was the Spurs go up 2-1. You also saw them wrap this series up, and here is why. Victor Wembanyama last night, without a shadow of a doubt, played like the best player in the world. Victor Wembanyama and what he showed last night, this is why I think he has the opportunity to be the greatest player of all time. 39 points on 13 of 18 shooting, 3 of 5 from downtown, 15 rebounds, and 5 blocks for Victor Wembanyama. He was the straw that stirred the Spurs' drink last night. Incredible for all 4 quarters. Scoring on the interior, popping it from the perimeter, deterring shots at the basket. Last night was that vintage postseason Victor Wembanyama performance that I've been waiting for. Because I said it going into the playoffs. There was no superstar under more pressure than Victor Wembanyama. And what he showed you last night, in a game in which Minnesota needed to have, right? Think about it. Similar story for the Sixers. If you're Minnesota, you're at home. This series moves to Target Center for the first time. Your crowd is behind you. Yet the Spurs, if you watch this game, I believe they got off to like a 16-3 start, and they never looked back. They never looked back. I give them all the credit in the world. Defensively on the perimeter, from De'Aaron Fox to Stephon Castle to Devin Vassell, moving their puppies, moving east and west, moving their feet, playing with active hands. There is an energy that they played with last night, talking about the Spurs. It showed me, you know what? Because Minnesota feels like had all the momentum. Despite what happened in game 2, and the Spurs beat the hell out of Minnesota, right? It still felt like this series was more representative of what happened in game 1 rather than game 2. It feels like the more certain thing was Minnesota being in the fight. I think game 2, I said it about the first series, I'll say it here again. You can tattoo it on your forehead, put it on a t-shirt, sell it on your local team store, sell it on one of your local affiliate stores, damn it. You cannot fake desperation in the NBA playoffs. And in game 2, why did the Spurs win? The Spurs won game 2 simply off of desperation. They couldn't afford to drop the first 2 games of the series at home to an Anthony Edwards that's at 75%. That's the other part that was so impressive about last night. That's why I said it. Not only did the Spurs win game number 3, the Spurs won the series last night. For them to be able to withstand a vintage Anthony Edwards performance. What has everyone been saying about this series? Oh, if Anthony Edwards ever gets healthy. Oh, if Anthony Edwards ever gets healthy. Because think about it. Think about what we've seen and what we've learned about the Minnesota Timberwolves throughout the course of this postseason, in this series in particular, right? This is what's been interesting. This is what's been, you know, hilarious about the whole thing. Terrence Shannon Jr. emerged in that Game 7, right, in the opening round when Anthony Edwards looks like he's about to tear his ACL. Terrence Shannon gives you 26 points in the closeout game. Then in Game 1 against San Antonio, he gives you 16 points. You saw Jaden McDaniels step up. Last night, if you're Minnesota, right, you had to be feeling good. And I thought that the Ant-Man would have a good game. You got an extra day's rest because of the travel. And he's now another day removed from the initial injury itself. Last night, Anthony Edwards looked like vintage Anthony Edwards. 32 points on 12 of 26 shooting. He grabbed 14 rebounds last night, guys. He was the leading rebounder for the Minnesota Timberwolves. You want to talk about putting it on you? Patting yourself on the chest and saying, hey, Slim, I got this. That was Anthony Edwards last night. Unfortunately, right, there was a knock on the door, yet nobody was home talking about the rest of his teammates. He did not get the requisite help last night that he needed. He was awesome. When you consider the circumstances, coming off an injury, not being at 100%, for him to give them the performance he gave them last night, that's all you could ask for from Anthony Edwards. I look at the other guys. Julius Randle. Yoo-hoo! Where are you, pal? Well, you're free to show up to the series anytime you want to. You're free and welcome to show up to this series whenever you please. Last night was not that night. I don't know if he left his bags and personality in San Antonio or what. But last night, Julius Randle totally screwed Anthony Edwards and the Minnesota Timberwolves. But I want to get back to giving San Antonio credit. Because they deserve all of the credit. For them to survive a game like that on the road after Anthony Edwards gives you that type of performance, got to be happy if you're San Antonio. Got to be feeling good about yourself if you're the Spurs here. This is why I called them my pick to win the NBA Finals. What we saw last night, rim protection, getting out in transition, selfless basketball. The defense is just smothering, though, man. And I think when we talk about, you know, the Spurs defense, Victor Wembanyama gets all of the credit. But when you hold a team to under 40% shooting in a postseason game, it is more than just one guy. It's Wemby's rim protection. It's the ball pressure being put on in the backcourt by Stephon Castle and De'Aaron Fox. It is a total team effort in terms of what you're seeing defensively from San Antonio. 100%. The other part was this. Think about Mitch Johnson and his message after game one. What was the number one thing that he talked about? Not putting enough pressure, right, on the rim. They did it in game two. Their first bucket was a Wemby alley-oop. Their first bucket last night was the first two buckets last night, rather, were Wemby alley-oops. And the Spurs got downhill all night long between Fox, between Castle. Spurs had 46 paint points last night. You want to talk about – let me tell you what the equivalent to that is. Let me put it in layman's terms for you. For those of you that are casual basketball fans, you know what it's like to give up 46 points in the paint? That's the equivalent to me walking in your house, opening up your milk carton, putting my thick-ass lips on it, not getting a glass, not getting a cup, going, using your bathroom, leaving the toilet seat up, laying in your bed, smacking your wife on the ass, drinking your bourbon, and putting your kids to sleep. It is the ultimate disrespect to give up 46 points in the paint in a postseason game. Got to be better. Got to be better if you are the Minnesota Timberwolves. Thoroughly impressed, though, man, by what we've seen from San Antonio. There is a reason, right, There is a reason that I said this team was going to win the finals. Remember before the postseason started? I told you Wemby had more pressure on him than any star in the playoffs. I also told you that the Spurs should have been the odds-on favorite to win the finals. That should have been their reality. That should have been the story. And we're seeing it play out right now in real time. Victor Wembanyama, awesome last night for the San Antonio Spurs. The thing that continues to impress me, mentally, this cat is on a whole nother level. Mentally, this cat is on a whole nother level. I never really focused on him in his free throw routine. But anytime you go out and hang out with the Shaolin monks at 20 years of age, you're just built a little bit different. Dog, last night at the free throw line, I kid you not, my right hand to the Lord, he was meditating at the free throw line. Like, you know how some people, they do, when I was in high school, I would like spin the ball around my waist because I like Gilbert Arenas. That's what he did. Wemby's at the free throw line saying, meditating, getting in his jam. And then knocked him down. So shout out to Victor Wembanyama. His mentality is in the right place, and it's a big reason why I think, you know, he's got the goods to be the greatest of all time. Here is Victor Wembanyama last night, simply wearing his emotions on his sleeve, talking about his love for the game.
2: I've really been waiting since I've been in the league to live those moments, you know, those high-stakes games. You know, that's what I love. It's the feeling I got before games. You know, this excitement or this heat in my heart, you know, it's even stronger. And it just gets stronger and stronger as the games go on. I'm built for this, you know. I love this more than anything else.
1: And, you know, sometimes when brothers talk, they're just popping it. Sometimes when brothers talk, they just, you know, I mean, or believe rather, everything that he says. I believe everything that Wemby says. Wemby could tell me, if Wemby told me who I was going to marry, I'd go DM her right now. I'm telling you. Wemby, he's almost like the David Goggins of the NBA, dog. I just think he's hardwired in a certain way that ain't for everybody. If you pick up what I'm putting down, right? What Wemby gives you ain't for everybody. His mentality, his play style ain't for everybody. Two things for sure when it comes to Victor Wembanyama. This is only the beginning. And I continue to say it's only the tip of the iceberg. Last night, Spurs went up 2-1, but I thought they also closed that series out. To me, it also was the postseason coming out party for Victor Wembanyama and that brother saying, hey, look, guys, I know we've talked about what I can be, but what I'm showing you right now is that I'm already that. I want to hear from you all, though, man. Talking text line wide open for you at 310-840-4910. Who was the more impressive team last night? We saw the New York Knicks go into Philadelphia and handle business. We saw the Spurs go to Minnesota and handle business. Who was the more impressive team last night in Game 3 of the conference semifinals? Was it the Spurs or was it the Knicks? I'll give you my thoughts on that, plus take your calls next.
0: The Astros have one of the worst records in baseball. And now superstar Carlos Correa is out for the year. After 12 straight postseason appearances with 4 pennants and 2 World Series titles, is Houston's dominance finally over? Westwood One Sports.
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It is at N-E-L-L underscore BTP on each and every social media platform. My guy Michael, good morning, Michael, tweets at me and says, the Knicks D, since their last loss to Atlanta, they've held their opponents to under 100 points in 5 out of 6 games. Yes, that plus what they can do from downtown, rebounding, the playmaking. Oh, and I mean JB. Yeah, got to be impressed with what New York has been able to do in terms of, you know, the offense. The defense, to me, in this series, I think is interesting. I think that you saw it in game number 2, the sea legs of Tyrese Maxey and VJ Edgecombe. Their inability to knock down jump shots down the stretch is why I thought they missed the big fella in game 2. Last night, I thought, even without OG Anunoby, who, excuse me, some may consider consider to be their best perimeter defender, they were still super duper impressed.

0: impressive on that end of the floor. The rim protection from Mitch Robinson and Karl Anthony Towns. And look, Cat wasn't prolific offensively yesterday, but you felt his impact throughout the course of this game, man. Talk and text line wide open for you. We talked about the Knicks and their big win. Spurs had an impressive win as well. Who was the more impressive team last night? What was the more impressive win? Was it San Antonio going into Minnesota and Victor Wembanyama looking like the best player in the world? Or was it New York going in and taking a commanding 3-0 series lead down their best perimeter defender against a desperate, desperate, desperate Philadelphia team? 310-840-4910 is the number. Let's go to Garrett in Fort Worth wanting to chime in. What's going on, Garrett?
1: Hey, good morning, Lindell. How are you, sir?
0: I'm good, man. How are you?
1: Doing good. I think the Spurs win is definitely more impressive. I don't think there's anything surprising about a Joel Embiid and Philadelphia 76ers collapse in the playoffs. So I just think the Wemby's win over the Wolves in Minnesota was more impressive. I think Wemby's showing that, you know, like some of the greats, he can probably will his team to the finals almost every year. I think we're watching, you know, one of the greats in front of us. Hey, Lindell, I was just wondering, where are you doing radio from?
0: So I'm going to help you out because you're clearly maybe new to the program. I think I've heard from you before, though. It's Lunnell. And I'm doing it out of Washington, D.C., my friend. But I appreciate you, Charlie.
1: Oh, okay.
0: Why'd you ask that question, pal? What the hell am
1: curious.
0: I hearing?
1: I listen to you like every Saturday morning.
0: Gotcha. Well, no, I appreciate
1: you tapping
0: in with
1: us. I listen
0: to
1: you every Saturday morning.
0: I appreciate you locking in with us, man. Lee, I think you've got something going on in my ear. It's Uber distracted. I don't know what that is. It's killing me, though. 310-840-4910. Is the number. I agree. I think Victor Wembanyama's performance last night overall was a little bit more impressive. Like I said about the Knicks, what they're doing right now is tremendous. I give them all the credit in the world. The Knicks are great. And they've showed that throughout this, you know, this NBA postseason to this point, right? They've been super duper impressive. I thought last night the Knicks picked up their most impressive win of the entire postseason, if you consider the circumstances. And I know they went to Atlanta and curb-stomped the Hawks, getting up by as much as 61. It feels like, you know, they haven't missed a shot in 2 to 3 weeks. What was so impressive about last night, and I opened up the show talking about this, what was so impressive about last night, one, you're down OG Anunoby, your best perimeter defender and a guy that's been, you know, your second option on some nights. And then two, you went into a hostile environment against a Philadelphia team. I say it all the time. You cannot fake desperation in the NBA playoffs. Philly's desperate as hell. You're doing everything you can to not go down 3-0 in the series. Yet New York said, uh-uh, I can give a rat's ass about any of that. We have business to handle. And they went in last night and did just that, talking about handling business. So give all the credit in the world to the New York Knicks and what they were able to accomplish. Jalen Brunson coming up big, just as crafty as anybody in the sport, man. Finishing around the rim, playing through contact, drawing contact. I thought he continues to, like I said, he continues to buck the trend of short guards not being able to win big. Now, he hasn't won anything big yet to this point. So, like, it's still kind of up in the air here. But, like, he's making plays and makes me a believer, you know, time in and time out. A guy, Swaggy McNoleg, hitting us up in the YouTube chat. You can do so as well. Just search Westwood One Sports Night, saying he's the best lefty guard ever. He's damn better than the other. Yeah, he's better than the other cat you mentioned. I mean, James Harden, and we're going to talk about him coming up here momentarily, but James Harden has really struggled. Speaking of struggling, Harden not the only guy to struggle in this postseason, not the only guy to struggle over the last couple of nights. Julius Randle last night was, like, to blow an Anthony Edwards performance like that, Anthony Edwards gave you 32-14. 32-14 and looked every bit of 100%. He got the start I expected him to look good with an extra day's rest. But Julius Randle, bro, man, like, this is where you got to step up. Last night, Julius Randle, 12 points on 12 field goal attempts. Not good enough. They needed more scoring help last night. Jaden McDaniels was 5 of 22. Pass the damn ball, son. I mean, seriously. It was an ugly loss last night for Minnesota because I thought, similarly to the Lakers the other night, I thought they blew an excellent opportunity because this was the story to me was, okay, they're not going to win this series talking about Minnesota if they don't get Anthony Edwards back at 110%. And if you watched this thing last night, there is no doubt in my mind that Anthony Edwards was 110% last night. And if he wasn't, it's even more trouble for the Spurs. Holy cow. If he wasn't 100% last night, and that's the type of performance that he gave you, good luck. But Julius Randle's got to step up. The other piece of it is this. I think on the other contest that we saw, New York being able to go into that hostile environment, man, I give them all the credit in the world for it. It is not easy to win on the road in the postseason, especially, you know, when the other team clearly has more to play for. I talked about it, though, in the second segment. Victor Wembanyama, what he did last night, like, that's that performance that shows everybody, hey, I am the best in the world. That's the type of performance that shows everybody, you know, I am 110% that guy. When he plays that way, when he gives you that sort of performance, I mean, they're damn near unbeatable, man. Fourth player all time to record a 35-point, 15-rebound, 5-block game in playoff history, joining Hakeem Olajuwon, Shaq, and Kareem Abdul-Jabbar. Victor Wembanyama continuing to accomplish historic feats, man, as the San Antonio Spurs look better and better each time out. They took a commanding 2-1 series lead last night over Minnesota. They'll be back in action coming up on Sunday in what's going to be a must-win game for the T-Wolves. And the same thing that I said about Philadelphia, I'll say it about Minnesota going into this game on Sunday. They can't go down 3-1, so I expect them to come out desperate. I expect them to come out trying to knock somebody's damn head off. We got a lot more to get to here on Saturday Morning Sports with the youngest in charge, including Draymond Green potentially blowing a massive opportunity for his post-playing career. That's next.
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0: Coast. Let's take you up to 11 a.m. Eastern Time. Number to hit us up on the talk and text line, 310-840-4910. We will get back into the NBA postseason coming up momentarily. We got two more games on tap as the conference semifinals continue. We'll get Pistons and Cavs game number three as that series moves to Cleveland. And we're going to get into a certain left-handed guard a little bit later on in the program because holy hell. James Harden, tonight, brother, it is crap or get off of the pot. It is shake a leg or lose one. It is go hard or not make the Hall of Fame. That's a tease. Feels like the saxophones are going to start playing here. That's where we'll go a little bit later on. I do want to get into what we saw during the week. And I was hesitant in terms of whether or not I wanted to touch on this because I don't know if it's totally – I don't want to say it's not relevant. I don't want to give the behavior that we saw – from a certain somebody, I don't want to give it any more light than what it's already received, is how I would put it. I think Draymond Green, the other night on Inside the NBA, sitting in for Shaq, I think Draymond Green ruined a great night of studio work with one bad comment, proving why he's probably not a fit for the job, period. Draymond Green has a can't shut the hell up problem. Draymond Green has a out of touch with reality problem. Draymond Green is a problem. Draymond Green is the reason that Steph Curry won't win another championship for the duration of his career. Draymond Green is the reason Kevin Durant is out in Golden State. Draymond Green is the reason that Jordan Poole is not the successor. Or isn't the successor, or was not the successor, to Klay Thompson and Stephen Curry. Draymond Green is nothing but a headache. Do I think he's one of the best defenders that the game has ever seen? Yes. Do I think he's a first ballot Hall of Famer? Yes. Is he a four-time NBA champion? Yes. He's also a certified ass clown. And anybody that disagrees with that may be an ass clown them damn selves. Draymond Green, when he is on any studio show, whether it's Inside the NBA, that's really all I've really seen him on, he's spectacular. His understanding of the game, it's one thing to understand the game, so let me give him more credit than that. It's not just about his understanding. It's about his ability to articulate the game to where even the casualist of NBA fan understands it. And when you're hearing him talk about defensive coverages and switches and rotations, because he was such an elite defender in his heyday, it hits a little bit different when he performs well on the defensive end of the floor. I am totally, maybe in love is too strong of a word, but like, damn, like the way that he carries himself on the basketball floor, I love that part about it. It's the off-the-court stuff. It's punching Jordan Poole in the face. It's being snappy and bratty towards Kevin Durant running him out of town. It's the disrespectful comments towards Steve Kerr. Like, Draymond Green had the nerve to really open his damn mouth. And we had this conversation during the week on Westwood One Sports Night. I love player podcasts. I think player podcasts are tremendous. I think player podcasts are awesome, right? It's what's great about sports right now. Like, I love the fact that Jaylen Brown got on his platform and complained. I hate what he was complaining about, but I love the fact that these player podcasts gives these dudes a platform to go really spill their truth, because you know you're not going to really get that honesty and that transparency in a one-on-one interview. But Draymond is such a damn good studio analyst, and it's like, dog, for you to make some of the comments that you make, one stupid comment can kill 45 minutes of good television, is how I would put it. One stupid comment could kill 45 minutes of good television. Draymond Green was on Inside the NBA during the week, and he got put under the microscope. Charles Barkley came smack at him, saying, hey, look, Slim, it's okay. Y'all are old. This is a young man's game. The Warriors' time of being on top, their dynasty's over. And he's right. And he was even nicer about it than he probably should have been. You damn right the Warriors' dynasty is over. And it's because of you, Draymond. So you don't get to get all pissy and get in your feelings because Charles Barkley is giving it to you raw. Draymond's a crybaby. Draymond don't got thick skin. Draymond is easily irritable. Easily irritable? He's easily irritated. Like me. I'm easily irritated, but I'm no Draymond Green, so don't compare me to him. But he's got to have thicker skin. He's got to have thicker skin. Austin Rivers, this is the crazy part. He gets into this awkward-ass confrontation with Chuck. And I wouldn't even call it a confrontation because Chuck is just so much better than him as a player that Chuck understands, like, he don't have to really respond to anything that Draymond Green says. And I think the way that Chuck handled all of this was great. But before he got into it with Chuck, Austin Rivers was on another program and was actually being extremely complimentary to Draymond. But Draymond's stupid ass opened his mouth on his own podcast and said that Steve Kerr held him back offensively, saying that he could have been a better offensive player than he was, but Steve Kerr didn't allow that to happen. First and foremost, Draymond Green, you owe your career to Steve Kerr. You would not be a Hall of Famer if it was not for Steve Kerr. Point blank, you wouldn't be a Hall of Famer if it wasn't for Steve Kerr. That offense, him letting you be the point guard and the offensive guy that they played through and the lead facilitator, that role that you were in, that was your best role offensively. So know your role and shut your mouth, brother. Like you were given, you got a first ballot Hall of Famer, right? I want to continue to say that every time we talk about Draymond. First ballot Hall of Famer. But he runs his mouth too damn much. So Austin Rivers basically challenges what Draymond says and says, yeah, look, Slim, I wouldn't say that Steve Kerr held you back offensively. I'd actually say that he helped you maximize your career. But Austin Rivers, while saying that, was polite, didn't say anything disrespectful, and gave Draymond his flowers. Yet Draymond gets on his podcast and comes on and calls basically Austin Rivers a Nepo baby, saying he wouldn't have got paid if it wasn't for Doc, so on and so forth. Less than 48 hours later, he's on Inside the NBA. And like I just mentioned, Charles Barkley's coming at him saying, and I wouldn't even say Chuck's coming for him. I think Chuck is just having a real honest dialogue, asking, like, what's next for y'all in Golden State? Like, are you going to be there next year? Like, it feels like the end of y'all dynasty is over. And Chuck hit it right on the head. All good things in sports must come to an end. Sports is a young man's game. The Bad Boy Pistons, their run came to an end. The early 2000s Lakers, their run came to an end, right? The LeBron James and the Heat, their run came to an end. Steve Nash and the Suns, their run came to an end. It happens to everybody. Sports is a young man's game. You get aged out of things. That's what's happening right now with Golden State. Draymond Green, though, decides to start moving the goalposts, talking about, yeah, you know, our barometer for success at this point isn't championships. It's whether we can sell out arenas and how many national TV games we got. Draymond, shut the hell up. Nobody want to hear that, bro. Just wear it on the chin and respect your OG. That's the problem with some of the youngsters out here. And I'm the youngest in charge, so I can speak on it. That's the problem, though, with some of y'all youngsters out there, man. Respect your OGs. And the kill is, the whole crazy part, Draymond, you couldn't hold Charles Barkley's jockstrap. But Draymond Green thought he could. That's why he had this to say about Charles Barkley in his time in Houston.
1: Sports are for young people. You hope to have a great long career, but sports, nobody wins when they're 37, 38.
2: But you said what you said. I didn't want to hear if he believes what you're talking.
3: Yeah, I mean,
1: I think the goal is just to not look like you in the Houston Rockets uniform.
2: Yeah.
1: Is ultimately the goal for us? Like, we don't want to. What does that look like? Did you see it? I'm just asking. I saw it.
0: This is why my grandmother once said, shout out to my grandma Frances. Shout out to all your grandmas out there as well as we celebrate Mother's Day tomorrow. I'm super excited for that. My grandma Frances once said, now, a hard head will make a soft ass. That's what I feel like we're watching happen right now when it comes to Draymond Green. He's hard-headed, and he's going to say things, and he's going to make himself sound like a damn fool. Charles Barkley, in his career with the Houston Rockets, all four of his years in Houston, he accomplished and was a more decorated offensive player than Draymond was throughout the entirety of his career. Here's the crazy part about it. Like, Draymond doesn't, Swaggy McNoleg is trying to say he's being funny. It wasn't funny. And guess what? I give Charles Barkley a lot of credit. Guess what Chuck did? Chuck didn't say a damn thing. He let it sit there. And he let Draymond Green wallow in his stupid-ass comment. The numbers are crazy when it comes to Charles Barkley and what he was able to accomplish in Houston. You would think based off of what Draymond said, that Charles Barkley was some bum with the Houston Rockets. I got Dalton types at us in the YouTube chat and says, Chuck was staring at him like he was wearing clown makeup when trying to explain and when he's talking. Yeah, like, it's not, it was silly, and it was a horrible look for Draymond, and I like Draymond as a person and as a player, but, like, you got to know when to shut the hell up. Charles Barkley, 96-97, his first year in Houston, averaged 19 points per game to go along with 13.5 rebounds. Draymond Green has never averaged 19. Last time Draymond Green averaged 19 points per game, he was a Spartan at Michigan State. I don't think he ever did that. He averaged 13.5 rebounds. It's not even close. So for him to come out of his mouth and talk about Charles Barkley, Houston is better than Draymond Green at his peak. So, like, I thought it was a totally tone-deaf comment. I was, like, very much taken aback by what he had to say. And honestly, it was low-key offensive. But it just reminded me, like, hey, this is why Draymond is in the situations that he's in. Draymond can't – he don't got no tough skin. He can't take criticism. He's soft. He's mentally fragile. That's why Jordan Poole was talking trash to him, and he decided to lay hands on him. He's your own damn teammate, and you decided you wanted to punch off on him. You decided you wanted to punch off on him because he was popping it a little bit. Draymond Green, you got to get thicker skin, brother. That was an embarrassing moment for you because all of the country's sitting there looking at you like, brother, did you mean what you said? You talking about the mound round of rebound? Like he was some bum? I almost just got fired with what I was about to say. I almost broke the FCC laws. Charles Barkley takes a whole dookie on what Draymond Green's career was, man. Not even close. Not even close. But here's the interesting part about all of this. Chuck hit a soft spot with Draymond, talking about the future of the Warriors, because Draymond knows, and like I mentioned, there's a lot of doubt and uncertainty when it comes to the future of Golden State. That's because of Draymond Green. That doubt, that uncertainty, that exists solely because of Draymond. He made this like this. He ran Kevin Durant out of town. You know what I'm saying? He punched Jordan Poole in the face and ran him out of town. No one else. So if Draymond is upset and, you know, frustrated with the future of Golden State, if he's, you know, nervous about the uncertainty that exists with that once storied organization, look yourselves in the mirror, champ, because it's on you. This should have been one of the greatest dynasties, or the greatest dynasty of all time. Yet you couldn't play nice. And here's the thing, right? I think with Draymond, and I can speak on this, I tell you all the time, this is a place where you can get vulnerable at, man. Any we've had guys call in. I remember during the first couple of months of this show, we had the guy from Cleveland call in to talk about getting shot in the back of the head. Like, this is a place where you can be vulnerable at here on this program. Draymond Green needs counseling. Draymond Green needs to seek therapy. Draymond Green is angry. Draymond Green is disgruntled. And a lot of Americans out there are angry and disgruntled, and you won't even know it. You won't even know it. The first step to solving that problem, in my opinion, is acknowledging that a problem exists. I talk to a therapist once or twice a week. You all should. It's great for you, no matter how big or small your problems seem to be in life. It's okay and not a sign of weakness or vulnerability to go out and seek help. And for Draymond, if he doesn't seek help, the second chapter of his career and the first chapter of his career as a sports media member, it's not going to be successful. Because you got to be able to take criticism. You got to be able to have tough, difficult conversation without getting your panties in a wad. And the problem for Draymond Green is, well, his panties are always in a wad. And that's not okay. 310-840-4910 is the number here on another edition of Saturday Morning Sports as we keep you up to speed on the NBA postseason. Ah, my guy Athan in Annapolis tweeting at me. Saying, one, you don't drink bourbon. Well, you're right. I don't know when I said that I drank bourbon in the show, Athan, but no, I don't drink bourbon. Athan also says, what hostile environment? Philly was MSG South. I don't think that was the case. I wouldn't say that it was MSG South. I wouldn't say it's MSG South. I just don't think Philadelphia gave their crowd anything to cheer about. Like, they were never really in the basketball game. Like, I wouldn't say that. I think Philly did everything they could to restrict, you know, folks outside of that greater Philadelphia zip code from entering the building. Mike is in Dallas, wants to check in. Mike, what's going on, man? Good morning. Mike? No, Mike. 310-840-4910 is the number. We got a lot more to get to, including getting back into the NBA postseason. We'll do that coming up top of the 9 o'clock hour. Is James Harden and company on the verge of embarrassing themselves as they go down 3-0 later on today at home in Cleveland against the Detroit Pistons. We give you a full-scale preview of that contest coming up. When we get back, though, the Pittsburgh Steelers one step closer to getting an answer on who their signal caller is going to be for 2026. We'll give you the details on that next. This is Westwood One Sports.
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2: 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Whitney Youngers and Charles Linnell Willingham as I take you up to 11 a.m. Eastern Time. Number to hit us up on the talking text line, 310-840-4910. 310-840-4910. We get back into the NBA postseason coming up momentarily, top of the 9 o'clock hour. We'll also bring you a fresh installment of the most highly anticipated audio vault in all sports talk radio. Say what? Before we get to that, National Football League rookie mini camps are opening up across the NFL. The old burgundy and gold out on the practice field. My beloved Commanders are on the practice field. I think rookie mini camps across the NFL, every rookie mini camp, opening up either this weekend or early next week. So super duper excited for that. That means we're getting one step closer. You heard the promo from the big voice guy. Westwood One Sports going to have a scheduled release show coming up on Thursday, 8 p.m. Eastern time. So make sure you keep it locked for that as you find out where exactly your favorite team is going to be playing and what time your favorite team is going to be playing. I love the scheduled release show. I love scheduled release time because this time of year, you're 0-0. You just got your draft picks, and then you get the schedule. It's the time where fans have this irrational optimism, and it's actually justifiable. Like, the irrational optimism that fans have this time of year, I think is, you know, normally pretty justified, man. Everyone's 0-0, and you got a legit shot here of making something happen. So super duper excited for the schedule release show. I used to do this bit where I would, like, try to mock the Commander's schedule. And that's how you know I was just a literal sicko fan and I had nothing else better to do. And probably didn't have enough women in my life if I was sitting there trying to mock schedules. Not an activity I participate in now, but you pick up what I'm putting down. Speaking of the National Football League, speaking of optimism, all four of the teams in the NFC North should feel as if they have a shot, you know, to win this division. All four of them. I think Cleveland should feel that way. I think Baltimore should feel that way. Cincy should feel that way. And the Pittsburgh Steelers should feel that way. I want to focus in on Pittsburgh here for just a second. I think the Steelers waiting on Aaron Rodgers is a horrible organizational choice. I think it's a bad organizational choice. And that's what they've done to this point. He, you know, reportedly is going to be in town this weekend and should be signing a contract. We will await word on that. What I would say is don't hold your breath on Aaron Rodgers ultimately signing. I think it's a bad organizational move to wait on him because at some point, if you're the Steelers, you have to date to marry. You can't just date for the feeling, right? You can't just date for that horrible three-minute experience. You got a date to marry here. You got to find your long-term answer at the game's most important position. And you've got Will Howard that you drafted in the sixth round last year. You just drafted Drew Aller in the third round this past year in the draft, or last month, rather, in the draft, a couple of weeks ago in the draft. 2026 should be figuring out what you have in those guys. That should be the number one goal of 2026, figuring out what you have in Drew Aller and then figuring out what you have in Will Howard. Think about the supporting cast that Pittsburgh has right now. Whoever is under center, I think the Steelers have done a tremendous job providing whoever's going to be the signal caller a legitimate supporting cast, drafting Jeremy Bernard, making the trade for Michael Pittman from Indianapolis. Now you got Pittman, DK, Jeremy Bernard running the slot. Pat Freiermuth at tight end. You brought in Rico Dowdle to have a legit 1-2 punch with him and Jalen Warren. You brought in Jamel Dean defensively. You brought in Darnell Savage defensively. You brought in Jaquan Brisker defensively. All of a sudden, Pittsburgh is cooking with gas, in my opinion. I think the Steelers are the best supporting cast for a young quarterback right now. One of the best supporting casts for a young quarterback right now. Gotta be. When you consider what they have at the skill position spot, and then you look at the improvements that they made to their defense, this group is legit. Pittsburgh is the real deal. The tough part is they have Aaron Rodgers. But here's the thing. I think waiting on Rodgers was a bad organizational decision. I will be trying to get what I can out of the young guys and figure out what those guys are. I know what Rodgers is. Despite that being a, quote, bad organizational decision, I expect the Steelers to not only be in the mix in the wide-open AFC North, I expect them to be in the mix in terms of the AFC as a whole because of the reasons that I just listed. Aaron Rodgers last year, say what you want about what you got out of Aaron last year. Completed 66% of his passes, threw for 3,300 yards, 24 touchdowns, 7 picks, but had one of the lowest, you know, ADOTs in the NFL in terms of average depth of target. Wasn't pushing the ball down the field. Was near the bottom in terms of yards per attempt. I think it was 27th in yards per attempt. So he wasn't horrible last year. He also wasn't anything to write home about. But I think with this supporting cast, which say what you want, whether you love the Steelers, hate the Steelers, this supporting cast is night and day better than what he had prior. And you saw what he was able to do last year with that group. So with this group, leaning on the run game a little bit more, having better weapons and more easy buttons, so to speak, offensively, I think Aaron Rodgers should have the Steelers in a spot where they're able to contend for not just the AFC North, but in the AFC period coming up here in 2026. Maybe I'm totally wrong on that. Maybe I'm, you know, swinging out of left field. Are the Steelers a legitimate contender in the AFC going into 2026? 310-840-4910 is the number. Like, that's just the best way I can put it out there for you. Are the Steelers contenders in the AFC with Aaron Rodgers going into 2026? 310-840-4910 is the number if you want to chime in on that. I just think he's just got to be a glorified game manager. I think the supporting cast around him, and this is where I give credit to Omar Khan and the powers that be in Pittsburgh, Mr. Waddell, all those guys deserve credit because outside a quarterback, when you look at this Pittsburgh Steelers roster 1 through 53, it's hard to really argue against the fact that they're one of the best rosters in the National Football League, guys. Like, that's just the reality of the situation. Like, they're the real deal. They are very much legit in terms of what they have offensively, in terms of what they have, you know, defensively. I think they are the real deal here. Do you think so? 310-840-4910 is the number. Are the Pittsburgh Steelers a legitimate contender in the AFC with Aaron Rodgers under center at the quarterback position? 310-840-4910. Kevin is in South Carolina wanting to check in. Kevin, what's going on, brother? Good morning.
0: What's up, my guy?
2: How you doing, man?
0: Oh, man, just chilling. No, I'm not even rolling with that one. I'm not even getting that call started, man. And until they lock back in on defense, lock back in on a strong running game, get that curtain back, they not contenders.
2: They have that. It feels like they have that, though. Defensively, I don't see a hole on the Steelers' defense. If they're healthy.
0: I don't see that.
2: If they're healthy, I mean, look at the names that are in the – add in Jaquan Brisker. I don't know if you're familiar with who the hell Jaquan Brisker is.
0: No.
2: One of the best safeties in football. They added him this offseason. You added Jamel Dean at corner. They're legit. The Steelers – I'm sorry. You have to do your homework on that. Go play Madden or something, brother. Look. They have – this is a top five defense in the NFL on paper going into next year without a shadow of a doubt.
0: You still got to play, though, man.
2: You still got to play. I'll give you that.
0: And we'll see – I mean, we're going to – but see, this Aaron Rodgers deal, that pushes you back as a team, man, because you're trying to get so much done and trying to line stuff up. And Aaron Rodgers has started this same Brett Favre thing that he has done for years. He's followed that same mindset. And he's done it for years and done his own little selfish thing about it. That's going to set him back. And then I just don't see it.
2: But here's the thing. I don't see it. Can you blame Rodgers for that, or do you blame the Pittsburgh Steelers?
0: Don't get me wrong.
2: No one's forcing Pittsburgh to get into bed with Aaron Rodgers.
0: No, but I tell you what, I have next man on deck or getting ready to draft me one or make a trade for me a backup for him to leave. But see, like I say, they push Big Ben too far, and that's why they end up the thing they got going on now.
2: It feels, and I appreciate the call, brother. Hope you enjoy your weekend, man. It feels like I thought he made a lot of good points there. They're not able to bottom out. Like, that's been their issue in terms of finding a long-term answer at quarterback. They haven't been able to bottom out, and they haven't evaluated and scouted the position well. They had no business taking Kenny Pickett. None. And think about the other top quarterback in that draft class with Kenny Pickett. It was Malik Willis, whose career has been more fruitful to this point. Kenny Pickett's not even I don't even know who Kenny Pickett plays for. Cleveland? Somebody.
3: Wasn't he a Raider for like 2 weeks? Like I thought he got traded there.
2: I have no clue. But the bottom line is, to Carlos's point, like, wasn't he a Raider for 2 weeks? He's irrelevant. He's irrelevant. And the Pittsburgh Steelers, if they don't find a long-term answer, a quarterback, are going to get back to being irrelevant as well.
3: He's a Panther. He had a press conference with them last month that no one heard.
2: Yeah, he's like, come on. I mean, he's that probably is the worst quarterback room in the NFL. Bryce Young and Kenny Pickett. Jeez Louise. Matt is in Buffalo. What's up, Matt?
4: Enjoying your show.
2: Hey, appreciate
4: you. Hey, how you doing? I'm enjoying your show.
2: Hey, appreciate you, man.
4: I don't think Pittsburgh is a contender, really, because of two reasons. One, well, maybe the main reason is that Father Time's undefeated. And usually when quarterbacks get to a certain age, pushing into the early 40s or whatever, but they don't just start declining. They at some point just fall off a cliff. And, you know, outside of Tom Brady, who was super, you know, workout focused and making sure his body was taken care of, Rodgers does not seem to be that type of person, based on, you know, everything we heard and things he does. But I just think at some point he's just going to fall off a cliff and be, you know, like a shell of himself.
2: Why do you think this is the year for that, though?
4: Look at the supporting cast. This is the year. I think that he's going to continue to decline, though. I mean, he's 40-something. Your body doesn't just start getting better at 40.
2: They did a good job protecting him last year. You were about to age yourself, weren't you, pal? Go ahead, say it. You know, you would know what?
4: I would know because I'm over 40. Once I hit 40, you know, even though I work out pretty regularly and consistently,
2: you know what you're missing?
4: Got a little bit harder.
2: You know what you're missing that Aaron Rodgers does? Ayahuasca. You need ayahuasca in a fake marriage. Ayahuasca, a dark cave in a fake marriage is what you need. And you'll be just like Aaron Rodgers.
4: I will say for the Steelers, the wild card is who they got their mentor as their head coach now.
2: No, that's in Baltimore. That's Mike McCarthy.
4: Wrong guy. They got
2: Mike McCarthy.
4: Yeah, McCarthy.
2: That's kind of done for me. I appreciate the call, brother.
4: I think even if they make the playoffs, he's one and done. Dallas, pretty much.
2: Yeah, I don't see that. I don't see that being much of a thing. Are the Steelers contenders in the AFC? 310-840-4910 is the number. There was a team out in Gotham City that made a pretty shrewd extension. I'll tell you why they're the sleeper in the AFC next.
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1: Saturday morning sports continues with the youngest of Charles, Linnell Willingham, as I take you up to 11 a.m. Eastern Time. Number to hit us up on the talking text line, 310-840-4910. 310-840-4910 is how you reach us. Carlos, what up, dog? I look down at you sometimes, and I mention maybe we don't hear enough of Carlos with a K. Our guy Lee making sure we hear enough of him coming back from break with all the tunes in the world. Lee, you must think I'm a hip hop fan, huh? Is that why you play all this hip hop, this early gangster music?
2: You know, I'm just giving you what the people want.
1: Just give me what the people want, man. Lee is a power player, and him and Carlos, the most consistent things about our weekends here on Saturday morning sports and Sunday morning sports with the youngest and Charles and L. Willingham. We got some calls to get to? Yes, we do. 310-840-4910. Aaron Rodgers may or may not sign with the Pittsburgh Steelers this weekend. Omar Khan was on You Better You Bet right here on Westwood One Sports and gave the news that, hey, we may not see Aaron Rodgers this weekend. He doesn't know where the hell Aaron is. But I'll say this about Aaron. No matter who is under center for the Pittsburgh Steelers, I think they did a good job this offseason improving the supporting cast around the quarterback on offense and on defense, drafting Jeremy Bernard out of Alabama, trading for Michael Pittman. You got Pat Freiermuth and Darnell Washington coming back. You signed Rico Dowdle, who was a top 10 rusher last year. You pair him up with Jaylen Warren, and the Steelers are all of a sudden cooking with gas when it comes to their offensive skill group. They're cooking with gas, but are they a playoff contender in the AFC? 310-840-4910. Billy is in Toronto wanting to chime in. Billy, what's going on, brother? Good morning to you. Yeah, welcome to Western One Sports.
3: Thanks, Manel. Yeah, listen, Pittsburgh a contender? No way. Not a chance in the world. And,
1: I can tell how you led up what you was about to say, Billy. What you got, man?
3: Yeah, well, you know, like you said all the stuff that they've improved on. That's great. But they haven't improved in one position. And that's that nut of a quarterback that they have. I used to like this guy, Linnell. I didn't like him. I just don't like him anymore. The guy's a bit of a nut, and he's past his prime. They've got to get somebody in there. Pittsburgh will do what they always do: 10-9. You know, or not 10-9, 9-8.
1: 9-8, 10-7. Yeah,
3: playing the

0: first round. I mean, like I think I told you last week, I got futures on the Bengals, so I think the Bengals are going to be tough if they can just.
1: Hey, Billy, me and you on the same wave with Cincy, bro. I am all the way in.
0: Yeah, they just got to keep that quarterback standing up. That's all. Yeah. But and Baltimore is always going to be Baltimore, and I think Cleveland's going to be better. So what's Pittsburgh going to do? They'll do what they do, but you know, I don't think they're going. And I like Pittsburgh. Pittsburgh's close to Toronto, so if we don't go to Buffalo, I like driving down to Pittsburgh or Cleveland and watching games. But not a chance in the world. But you know what? Pittsburgh surprised me. I mean, you know, I'll admit if I'm wrong, but. Other than that, I'll just leave it with that there, Manal, and I
1: appreciate the call. I'll answer my own question that I was going to ask our guy Billy. The biggest thing for me with Pittsburgh, the decision to go with Rodgers itself. I don't think he'll play bad. I don't think you'll get anything worse than what you saw last year. My genuine concern here is, I don't even want to use the word concern. I just think you are a damn fool. You know what Rodgers is. You don't know what Aller and Will Howard are. Why not try and see if one of those two guys are your long-term answer here? Mike McCarthy is supposed to be this quarterback whisperer. I didn't bring him here to coach up Aaron Rodgers. I brought him here to coach up my young pups. You know, I was surprised that they drafted Drew Aller, considering the circumstances and knowing that they wanted to go with Rodgers. Are the Steelers a contender, though, in the AFC? I think they are. I don't think Billy gave them enough credit. I think some of you all out there aren't giving them enough credit. I think they're a legit contender in the AFC, and it starts on defense for me. Alex Highsmith, T.J. Watt, Nate Herbig, Keanu Benton, Derek Harmon, Cam Hayward. They got guys that can get after the quarterback. You add Jamel Dean. You added Darnell Savage. You added Jaquan Brisker. You got Jalen Ramsey coming back. I think the Steelers are being totally slept on outside of the quarterback position. 310-840-4910 is the number. Chance, what's going on, brother? Good morning, man. Calling out of Bama. What's going on?
2: What's up, man? You named a lot of those guys were good in their prime. I mean, the new guys in the draft are good, the defensive guys you named, but Watt's getting up there and, you know, Hayward's getting up there.
1: I'm talking about their secondary. They revamped their – dude, Jaquan Brisker is one of the best safeties in football. Adding him to your team is a plus. Jamel Dean is a legit lockdown corner. Adding him to your team is good. I feel like America is sleeping on the Steelers, Chance.
2: This is what you're missing, though. Tomlin is gone. He is the glue of that team.
1: I mean, to me,
2: he's the best coach in the league. I know he's not. It doesn't have Andy Reid's, you know, Super Bowls and all that. But what he's done with personalities like Antonio Brown and just Le'Veon Bell, just head cases, bro.
1: You're not wrong.
2: He has figured stuff out, and I think he's the best coach, like dealing with that personality. And you might right. They may backdoor their way into that 7 seed. And guess what? They're going to get cursed out by Buffalo. They're going to get cursed out or by KC or by Baltimore, whoever they play. I mean, because they don't have an elite quarterback. And and Rodgers ain't getting no younger. They are captain mediocrity. And I think the you know, another year added to Rodgers, and now that Tomlin's gone, that defense may be great, man, but I don't see him putting up many points. And unless there's another injury. Hey, Burrow goes down again. I mean, I think they're in the toughest division in the AFC. Not all football, but, I mean, it's going to be rough. They may backdoor their way in like they always do, but they'll get cursed on first round as per usual, and they'll draft 15-16 and get absolutely nothing because they won't. They keep signing guys like Rodgers instead of just tanking. You know, just play one of these fourth-round, fifth-round picks all year. And then if he's good, hey man, you won the lottery. If he's not, okay, you're picking top five, man. You get a
1: chance. That is my exact sentiments and thoughts on the Steelers. I don't know why they're wasting time with Rodgers unless they think they're a Super Bowl contender with Rodgers. And that's kind of what the conversation is here on Saturday Morning Sports with the Youngest in Charge. Are the Steelers a contender with Aaron Rodgers under center? I think you can make the argument for it. Strictly based off of the defense and then what they added offensively. I'm no Steeler believer, right? I'm not a Steeler fan. I'm just looking at it objectively here. really good offensive line. The skill position group is good now that you've added Pittman and Jeremy Bernard. You got a legit 1-2 punch at running back with Jalen Warren and Rico Dowdle. Aaron Rodgers just has to not screw it up. Chris is in Lexington, wants to chime in. What up, Chris? Good morning to you, man.
3: Well, now, man, first of all, brother, I just want to tell you, I started listening to you a couple months ago. I'm 56 years old. I've listened to sports radio for years, brother. And, man, I'm a passionate person, especially when it comes to sports and just life in general. And it only took one of your shows, and I'm like, this guy has got it. I love the way you present your material, the passion, no matter what subject you're talking about. So kudos to you, man. I love listening to you every Saturday morning.
1: For sure, man. I appreciate you, dog.
3: You got it, man. I'm a Pittsburgh native, Linnell, and as I was telling your screener, so I was hoping you'd bring this subject up today. Everything you said about the additions that we've made, could not agree more. That trade-off for Jeremy Bernard, that kid's legit. Getting Pittman.
1: For sure.
3: I mean, if you look at what Aaron had to play with last year, it was DK and a bunch of what I like to call non-NFL wide receivers. I mean, let's just call it what it was. I mean, we didn't have a two-war.
1: Ben Skoranek. Yeah, you had Ben Skoranek, Adam Thielen catching passes. Come on, man.
3: Exactly right. That's my point. He still was able, as you said, throw for 3,300 yards. Now, I know how the Rooneys operate. They refuse to tank. And yes, all of your callers that called before me, I agree. I agree with what you said. My concern is that we're going to be middle of the pack again. But here's the thing. Now, I know this quarterback class this year was supposed to be strong, and we know how that turned out, other than Fernando. But next year,
1: Well, we'll let you go on that. That was a good way to end it. Chris, you bringing it strong, as always, my friend. I appreciate you locking in with us. 310-840-4910 is the number. If you have any more thoughts on the Pittsburgh Steelers, are they Super Bowl contenders in the AFC with Aaron Rodgers? NBA postseason continues today. James Harden is on the verge of ruining his legacy. Why? I'll tell you next.
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0: final hour of power comes your way right now here on Saturday Morning Sports with the youngest in charge. Well, no, we'll look at him taking you up to 11 a.m. Eastern Time. Number to hit us up via the talking text line, 310-840-4910. 310-840-4910. 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We'll bring you the most highly anticipated audio vault in all of sports talk radio. Say what before we get out of here. But right now, I want to get back into the NBA postseason. We opened up the show talking NBA playoffs. Really, really intriguing doubleheader yesterday. The San Antonio Spurs and the New York Knicks, from my vantage point, putting the NBA world on notice. For San Antonio, Victor Wembanyama showing, hey, Slim, I am the best player on the planet right now. Victor Wembanyama last night had his signature postseason performance. 39 points on 13 of 18 shooting, 15 rebounds, 5 blocks. He became just the fourth player in NBA history to register 35-plus points, 15-plus rebounds, and 5-plus blocks in a playoff game. He joins Hakeem Olajuwon, Shaq, and Kareem Abdul-Jabbar. So clearly, Wemby, the alien, in rarefied air, man. He was absolutely awesome last night. Super-duper excited that he was able to have that sort of performance. Because here's the thing, I said it before we entered the postseason, man. There was no star, there was no player in this NBA postseason that was under more pressure than Victor Wembanyama. And it's one thing, you know what they say, baby, pressure either, you know, busts pipes or it makes diamonds. Now, Victor Wembanyama is a diamond in the rough. Love this kid's mentality. Love everything that he's about. And I think last night, the Spurs taking this 2-1 lead, not only are they up 2-1, but this series is all but over. There's another series that I think is all but over. And they play Game 3 coming up here this afternoon. The Cleveland Cavaliers at home for the first time in this Eastern Conference semifinals. They'll play host to the Detroit Pistons. That is a 3 p.m. tip-off on NBC. And here is the thing. Let's call a spade a spade. James Harden, if he does not play well this afternoon, and it may already be too late, he is on the verge of ruining his legacy with the performance that he's put forth here throughout this postseason. James Harden, the best way that I can put it, it feels like James Harden is working for the Detroit Pistons. James Harden, in Game 2 the other night in Detroit, once again registered another performance in which he had more turnovers than field goal makes. 4 turnovers, 3 of 13 from the field with James Harden. And he's at the point right now for me when it comes to James. The brother is damn near unplayable. When you combine the offense, which has been horrendous, you combine that with the lack of effort that he provides you defensively, and I genuinely got to sit here and wonder, A, what is he out here for? And I love me some James Harden, y'all. This is my thing. It absolutely pains me to speak negatively about James Harden. It's the last thing that as a basketball fan that I want to do. I hate it. But the reality is James Harden is probably going to be a Hall of Fame player, right? Should he be? With the NBA's regular season looking so much different than the NBA's postseason, it makes me question. I think James is one of the best regular season players of all time. But when it comes to his numbers in the postseason, there is a stark contrast and a steep drop-off in terms of what you get out of him in the NBA second season. I think the all-time greats in this sport, they traditionally rise to the occasion, right? They traditionally play their best when their team needs them the most. Throughout the course of James Harden's 17-year career, he has routinely gotten worse as the postseason has rolled around. Each and every year, his game dips in the NBA second season. For his career in the regular season, James Harden averages 24 points per game on about 44% shooting from the field. In the postseason, that drops to 21 points per game on about 40% shooting from the field. This is the other thing that's killed me here in particular with this postseason run. When you're turning the ball over at this rate, when you're giving the other team extra opportunities the way that he continues to do, like I said a moment ago, you become virtually unplayable. They've expressed all types of confidence in him, from Donovan Mitchell to Kenny Atkinson. I mean, everybody organizationally has done their best to try and exude confidence in the James, whether that's behind the scenes, whether that's publicly. They've done everything in their power to put an arm around James and say, hey, Slim, I'm here for you. I have your back. Is that going to be enough to get James to play well? We're going to have to wait and see. But I thought from the outset of game number one and game number two, the Detroit Pistons in back-to-back games in this Eastern Conference semis have straight up punked James Harden and the Cleveland Cavaliers. When Ausar Thompson and Cade Cunningham are picking up Donovan Mitchell and James Harden full court, I talked about it earlier. It's a certain level of disrespect that comes with that. This isn't college. This isn't Pete's Jam on the damn AAU circuit where you're running the damn 2-2-1 press. They're picking you up full court. These brothers have wives and children. For them to disrespect them in that manner, I said it earlier, it's the equivalent of me walking in your house, cracking your fridge open, putting my lips on your orange juice, smacking your wife on the ass while she's making breakfast, putting your kids to bed, and drinking your liquor. It's the same thing. It all falls under one umbrella for your boy. James Harden and Donovan Mitchell need to take this afternoon's matchup personally. Donovan Mitchell's with one of the most beautiful women in the world right now. She goes by the name of Coco Jones, if you ain't familiar with her. Google her. She's a baddie. Coco, this is my personal message to you, because I know you're listening to us, because we're nationwide here on Westwood One Sports. You can check us out in Cleveland. You can check us out wherever you are. Whoa. On one of our over 200-plus affiliates. We're nationwide here. Coco, tell Donovan Mitchell, if he doesn't perform well tonight, then you're coming home with me.
1: I'm next.
0: You're next.
1: Well, you listen, Google. Yeah, you right.
0: Yeah, but yeah. Oh, you're saying you're, well, I'll say this, Carlos with a K. There won't be a next. If I get my bite of the apple, so to speak, it won't be a next when it comes to Coco Jones. But
1: just
0: no,
1: give me
0: like,
1: the core.
0: Just give me the core. I'm disappointed because Donovan Mitchell, I expect this out of James Harden. I don't expect it out of Donovan Mitchell. And while Donovan Mitchell, you're going to look at the box score and say, well, Lanelli scored 28, scored 29. It's both of their defenses. Talking about James Harden, talking about Donovan Mitchell. The effort that they're not giving on that end of the floor is really frustrating. And it's a poor reflection on Kenny Atkinson. But I say it all the time. more than any other postseason in all of pro sports, when you fail to meet expectations in the NBA's second season, there are usually sweeping consequences that come along with that. We're going to talk about and let you hear from Stan Kroenke tomorrow on Sunday Morning Sports, but like the Denver Nuggets, they lost. They're talking about blowing it up. Boston lost. Now they're talking about blowing it up. If the Cleveland Cavaliers lose here in the Eastern Conference semis, how do you justify to your fan base, how do you justify to your audience, how do you justify running this group back? We've seen this in three consecutive years, and I guess James Harden's the new piece of this. But damn, we've seen this now year after year. It's becoming a routine occurrence for the Cleveland Cavaliers. Death, taxes, and the Cavs coming up uber small in the NBA's second season. It just is what it is. And at some point, you Dan Gilbert, you're going to say enough's enough. I don't know what you do here. We've heard, there was a rumor that came out yesterday that that stated that, you know, Cleveland's going to be in on Giannis Antetokounmpo. They're going to try to move Evan Mobley for Giannis, and that may be the best package that Milwaukee can get. I'll blow the whole damn thing up, and I get it. In today's day and age, especially with the new tanking rules that are about to come into place, bottoming out isn't, you know, something that's viewed in a high regard. I don't know if trading Evan Mobley is your solution, though. He's had a stellar season this year. Now, in the postseason, he's been a little bit of a dud. But he's had a stellar season. He is an ascending player. Giannis is 32 years of age, guys. He's not an ascending player at this point. If you're bringing in Giannis to Cleveland for Evan Mobley, it's championship or bust. Like, that's... I don't know if that makes a whole bunch of sense. Can Donovan Mitchell be the best player on a championship team? That's now the place that I'm at with it. Can Donovan Mitchell, can he legitimately be the best player on a title team? I don't know if that's the case. As we sit here right now, on May the 9th, I don't know if I can confidently say that he's the best player or can be the best player on a championship team. It just kind of is what it is. Now, like I'll continue to say, in this series in particular, in these first two games, Donovan Mitchell has not gotten the necessary help to get his team over the hump, right? Game number two, Detroit wins by 10, 107 to 97. Donovan Mitchell had 31 points on 11 to 24 shooting. The only other player to score in double figures was Jared Allen. So the other guy's got to step up here. I don't want to make it like it's all on Donovan Mitchell and James Harden, because Evan Mobley was a dud in the last game as well. But, like, he needs help from a scoring standpoint. But then when we talk about blowing rosters up and moving guys and ending runs and errors, so to speak, you got to look at the construction of the roster. Like, is this a well-put-together team? Is it fair for the Cavs to have Eastern Conference Finals, NBA Finals expectations based off of the team that they've put together? Is that fair? On first blush, when I look at this group, I'd say, yeah. But Donovan Mitchell hasn't really gotten any help here, man. And that's been the big issue. I don't know if that changes moving forward. As a matter of fact, I don't expect it to change. What you've seen out of Ausar Thompson and Cade Cunningham on the defensive end of the floor, I think has been really, really telling. It has been. This is a bad, I say it all the time about the NBA playoffs, styles make fights. This is a bad matchup for Cleveland because Detroit has the dudes on the interior from Isaiah Stewart to Jalen Duren. You know, they have the horses on the inside to be able to battle Jared Allen and Evan Mobley all game long. They have the perimeter defenders and Cade and Ausar Thompson to bother Donovan Mitchell and James Harden. They were built for this series. It's a bad matchup for Cleveland. Here's the thing. As impressive as Detroit has looked in their opening round series, as impressive as New York has looked in their opening round series, they're both playing teams that don't match up well with them. When they lock horns coming up here eventually in the Eastern Conference Finals, that'll be one of the first times this postseason where they actually match up with one another well. Where we'll actually see them get challenged, talking about Detroit and in New York. You'll actually see them get challenged. I didn't think Atlanta matched up well. I don't think Philadelphia matched up well. I feel the same way about Detroit. Orlando doesn't match up well. Cleveland doesn't match up well. When they meet each other in the Eastern Conference Finals, though, you'll see that, you know what, these teams match up quite well with one another. But as we sit here, don't forget what we said earlier in the show. It is finals or bust for the New York Knicks. If the Detroit Pistons lose in the Eastern Conference Finals, you know what they'll say? Forget about it. Chalk it up to the process. They lost in the opening round last year, making it to the conference finals in year two. With a Diamond Dallas Page, you say, that's not a bad thing. That's a good thing. That just is what it is, man. It just is what it is. 310-840. You know, I was watching some old WWF late last night as I was up at 5 o'clock in
1: R.I.P.
0: the morning,
1: Ted
0: 4 o'clock in the morning. Yeah, we gave him some love earlier during the week. Carlos with the cat, I don't know if you're familiar with the DDP stalker angle, where he was stalking The Undertaker's wife. It was a very, very crazy thing.
1: Yes, I do remember that one.
0: It was nuts. I refreshed myself on that at about 4:35 a.m.
1: That's when The Undertaker was still married to Sarah, right?
0: Yeah, exactly. Yeah, that's what I was doing at 4:30 a.m. while I'm sitting here cranking through audio, seeing what we could use for the show. It has been an eventful start.
1: You could do
0: start,
1: worse
0: man.
1: Things at 4 a.m.
0: Well, trust me. Last weekend I was doing worse things at 4 a.m. is what I would say. We got a lot more to get to, including tagging back in the super producer, Carlos with a K. He'll bring us the most highly anticipated audio vault in all of sports talk radio. Say what? Coming up a little bit later on in the program. When we come back, though, phone lines open for you, 310-840-4910. We're also going to stick on the NBA postseason. The other night, the L.A. Lakers missed a massive, massive opportunity. They're not going to win this series, but they are showing that OKC is very beatable, and they won't win the finals without Jalen Williams. I'll expound upon that next.
2: One of the biggest question marks this offseason, Texans quarterback C.J. Stroud. After revealing a new look at a leader frame, can the former number two pick return to elite status and secure a new deal? Westwood One Sports.
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0: Ghost. Here on Saturday Morning Sports with the youngest in charge and L. Willingham. Number to hit us up on the talk and text line, 310-840-4910 is how you reach us. 310-840-4910 is how you reach us. You can tweet at me as well. It is at NELL_BTP. NBA postseason continuing here as we got another doubleheader in the conference semis. Cavs and Pistons set to lock horns at 3 p.m. Eastern time. If you're just now joining us, man, James Harden, shake a leg or lose one time. Go hard or go home. The time is now in terms of when you should be showing up. James Harden has struggled in this series, and if you've been following his career, he's kind of struggled throughout the course of his NBA postseason career. We'll see if he's able to right his wrongs today as the Cavs try to avoid going down 3-0. In the Western Conference, things getting sticky. Out west is how I would put it. I want to give a lot of credit to the L.A. Lakers here. I do. I don't think the Lakers are going to win this series, but they are showing that the Oklahoma City Thunder, despite what they did during the regular season, despite the fact that they won the championship last year, Oklahoma City is not only extremely vulnerable and beatable, but OKC will not win the finals if they don't have Jalen Williams. I said it. They will not win the finals if they don't have Jalen Williams. J.J. Redick has unearthed something here. Well, what do you mean by that, Linnell? What is J.J. Redick doing that's so special? He has concocted a defense. He has concocted a defense that has really limited the impact of one Shai Gilgeous-Alexander. You look at SGA and his performance throughout the first 2 games of this series. In game one, he blamed it on rust. I blame it on the defensive playing. Game one, just 18 points. He had 7 turnovers and 6 assists. He had 8 field goal makes and 7 turnovers. Why? Because J.J. Redick and company concocted a defense that was blitzing the pick and roll, forcing the ball out of his hands, and making him make some bad decisions. They sped SGA up in game number one. In game number two, suffers the injury, but you also saw it. They're just doing a good job getting bodies on him, keeping dudes in front of him. He had 22 points and only 2 assists, guys. 3 turnovers in that game. So he has not been the MVP that we saw during the regular season throughout the course of this Western Conference semis. He just hasn't been. And what you're noticing in that game number two, the Lakers blew a golden opportunity. That's the best way that I can put it. They blew a golden opportunity. They led late in this basketball game, and I'm pulling up the damn shot chart now, because it was honestly like, yo, is this for real right now? Are we really witnessing this? What we saw in the fourth quarter from the LA Lakers and the Oklahoma City Thunder was two teams that had different levels of desperation. Two teams that were playing at different speeds, man. SGA goes out in the third quarter, and the Lakers had a massive opportunity to capitalize and really extend their lead. Their inability to do that, to me, was staggering, and I was honestly pretty surprised by it, man, if I'm being real. The L.A. Lakers led 69-64 with 8:35 left to go in the third quarter. SGA gets hurt at that point, and you see OKC go on this extended run, and that's the missed opportunity that I'm referring to. That's the moment right there. But why do I call it a missed opportunity? In game number one, y'all remember my thoughts, man. If you were listening on Westwood One Sports Night, remember, you can check out Westwood One Sports Night Monday through Wednesday with me, 11 p.m. to 3 a.m. Eastern time, and then myself and Josh Graham tag teaming up for you every Wednesday, and then he carries out the rest of the week, finishing things up on Thursday and Friday. Speaking of Josh Graham, I think the Kang is actually making his return. coming up here this afternoon. So make sure you keep a lock on Westwood One Sports all evening long. In game number two, why do I say the Lakers missed a golden opportunity? One, I thought the defense was really, really good on SGA. And then two, Austin Reeves finally came out of his shell in terms of his performance this postseason. He's struggled, and he's been coming off an injury, and he got hurt during the tail end of the regular season. There's rust he's knocking off, so on and so forth. The way he played in game two, 31 points, 10 of 16 shooting, like that's the Austin Reeves that L.A. needs to have a shot in this series. But as I've told you from the get-go, they don't have a shot in this series. They just don't. What I think we're learning, though, like I said, is that OKC, they're vulnerable. They can be got. They can be had. The question is San Antonio or Minnesota going to be able to expose them? And I know how I feel about that series. I think last night was like the series closer, even though it was only the Spurs taking a 2-1 series lead. If the Spurs advance past Minnesota and lock horns with OKC in the Western Conference Finals, and there's no Jalen Williams, they're not going to have a shot. They're not. It's just the bottom line. I expect Jalen Williams to return at some point. If you're OKC, you better hope it's sooner rather than later, because guess what? He going to have some rust to knock off. Think about what he was during the course of the regular season. He is the second option and really the only other guy outside of SGA that has the ability to break defenses down off the bounce and create for themselves and others. They don't have another guy like that. So, hell yeah, they need him back. But when he does come back, the question that I have is, like, how long does it take him to get acclimated here? How long, you know, before he is fully ingratiated back into things, man? He is huge. He is huge in this, man. When I acknowledge the YouTube chat here for a second, remember, you can hit us up in the YouTube chat as we stream the show daily here on Westwood One Sports. Just search Westwood One Sports Night on YouTube. Swaggy Magnola is asking, can they win without SGA? And you're saying Williams is more important. I'm not saying Williams is more important. I'm not saying that at all. I'm not saying Williams is more important. They can't win the championship without him, though. Because here's the key. The Lakers are running this defense and blitzing SGA because they don't have an individual perimeter defender that can guard him. Marcus Smart, I thought, has done a tremendous job. When they play San Antonio and you've got Foxy, Castle, Vassette, they have legitimate perimeter defenders. And you've got Victor Wembanyama, who totally alters your game plan offensively. So what the Lakers are showing is that you can, in fact, double OKC. But San Antonio's not going to need to do it at the rate that LA is doing it, because San Antonio's got actual dudes that can guard individually one-on-one. So if they don't get Jalen Williams back, I think it's going to be a real, real long series for OKC. Even if they do get him back, like I said, there's going to be a considerable amount of rust to ultimately knock off here, is what it is. So we briefly got into this conversation during the week, and I want to rehash it right now. It's one of my sayings, and I've referenced it 4 or 5 times already throughout the show. The NBA postseason, more than any other in pro sports, when you fail to meet expectations, y'all, there are normally some sweeping consequences that come along with it. If you are the LA Lakers here, what's next? If you are the LA Lakers here, what's next? Austin Reeves, to me, has proven throughout the course of this postseason that he is not a max player. He's got a $14 million player option for 2026. He is not going to opt into that because he can get a much more lucrative, much more significant bag on the open market in free agency. If you're the Lakers, if you're Rob Pelinka and company, listen closely. You cannot overpay for Austin Reeves. You just can't. You've got to really look yourselves in the mirror if you're the Lakers and ask, what's the best team we could put around Luka Doncic? You need a rim-running big that can pick and pop. That's first things first. having Luka Doncic play with DeAndre Ayton and Jackson Hayes, bum ass, is organizational malpractice by the Lakers. You've watched Luka's entire career. He's had a rim runner his entire career when he's been at his best. And you thought DeAndre Ayton was going to cut it? You thought Jackson Hayes was going to cut it? DeAndre Ayton once missed the game in Portland because he couldn't get out of his driveway. And that's the guy that the Lakers are relying on here? This was tough here, man. If you're Rob Pelinka, if you're the powers that be in L.A., what do you do? You hope that LeBron wants to retire? You hope that Austin Reeves gets a bag somewhere else? And then you maybe have some financial flexibility. That's what I think is most important for them. Financial flexibility. Are you going to be able to put a championship contender around Luka Doncic? I'll be frank, right? Huh, wow. Carlos, did that go over your head? I said, I'll be frank, right? I will not be a bad offensive coordinator and bad head coach.
1: Wow, bravo.
0: Bravo. I'll be frank, correct? In saying, I just lost my train of thought doing all that, skitting and bitten. I'll be frank in saying, if you're the Lakers here, I don't think you can put a championship team around Luka. Look at the history of the Lakers. They've always had a star, yet they haven't drafted well. Look at the draft track record of this organization over the past decade to 15 years. If I'm Luka Doncic, has Luka signed his long-term extension? Has Luka signed a max deal? I'm looking up Luka's Spotrac right now. I'm totally blanking on this. I would take it as far as to say if Luka hasn't signed a long-term deal yet in L.A., I wouldn't do it. I wouldn't, because I wouldn't trust that organization's ability to put a championship contending roster around me. I am Luka freaking Doncic. I'm one of the best players in the world. You owe it to me to put a championship contender around me. I don't know if they can do it. Current details of Luka's deal. He signed a 3-year max extension. He's got a player option in the 28-29 season. If they can't, depending on how next year goes, I think the Lakers, I mean, obviously you don't have to really worry about losing him until that 28 season. But damn, at that point he'll be 29 years old. Will they be in championship contention by the year 2028? They've got 3 off seasons to get there. If I'm the Lakers, I'm ripping it down to the studs and doing everything I can to put the best team around Luka. It just is what it is. That's the only way. That's the only way. I got Tay says they can't allow AR to walk like Caruso did. What's your option, though? What is your other choice? You're not going to overpay Austin Reeves. You're not going to pay him the type of money he's going to get. I can legitimately see Austin Reeves getting $40 million annually on the open market. $30 million annually on the open market. Someone's going to overpay for him because of the offensive numbers and what you saw from him in the regular season. The reason I'm not paying him, the reason I wouldn't be comfortable, right, is the fact that the postseason run outside of game two. He just hasn't been good. And this is routinely throughout the course of his postseason career. His numbers have taken a little bit of a dip. All is not well in La La Land. Y'all know how I get down, though. I can really give a rat's ass about the Lakers. All I care about is LeBron James. And fingers crossed, LeBron is able to play meaningful basketball coming up in the 2026 season. Play for a team that actually has championship aspirations. But the way that he's looked, though, in these first 2 games of this series, LeBron could probably play too. He's 45, 50 years old. Hadn't slowed down a bit. The one thing that's kind of hurt him here in the playoffs, when you're seeing him get heavy minutes, the lack of rest in between games is definitely something that's hampered them a little bit. And we saw it in the opening round series, the schedule makers in the association trying to throw Bronny a bone, saying, hey, look, we'll give you an extra day of rest just to make sure you're able to handle your business. I'm excited for it. 310-840-4910 is the number on the talk and text line if you want to chime in. Look, if you're out there listening in Bricktown, if you're out there listening in the Midwest region, in Oklahoma City, it's not that I don't believe in your team. It's just I think the Spurs are better. It's what it is. It is what it is. A lot more to get to. Not a lot of time left. We'll give you the most highly anticipated audio vault in all of sports talk radio and say what next here on Westwood One Sports.
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1: Happy early Mother's Day to all the mothers out there. All the grandmothers, aunties, cousins playing mother. We appreciate all of you out there. We'll continue to give you your flowers all weekend long here on Westwood One Sports as we celebrate Mother's Day. It's coming up tomorrow. And maybe we'll do something special. Maybe we'll do something special in honor of the mothers tomorrow on our official Mother's Day program. Tomorrow is Mother's Day. It also doubles as the day that I have been waiting for, honestly, for years now. My beloved Washington Wizards are finally ready to leave the deconstruction phase of their rebuild. Tomorrow is the NBA draft lottery, and my beloved Washington Wizards have the top odds at the number one overall pick. They also have the top odds at the number five overall pick, too. It would be really annoying if the Wizards end up with the fifth pick. And history says they are. The team with the worst record has landed that number five pick, I think, in eight consecutive seasons, if I'm not mistaken. So if you are the Wizards, you're hoping that that trend is bucked coming up here tomorrow. So you have the right to draft what I consider to be the consensus number one overall player in the 2026 NBA draft. That is one A.J. DeBanza from BYU. So if you're a fan of a horrible NBA franchise out there,
2: yep.
1: Good luck. That's what I would say.
2: Need it.
1: Yeah, Carlos, you need to find a new team, pal. Honestly. Like, the Bulls are terrible, bro.
2: After last night, it might be the Knicks. I'm still hungover.
1: You're a Knicks fan now?
2: Is that Hell
1: I mean
2: not.
1: If I'm being real, I wouldn't judge you at all if that's what you.
2: No, I quit.
1: If that's the route you decided to go, I couldn't be upset with you.
2: I will say this: I was with the.

0: Garden faithful that went to the watch party because the bar I went to was a block away from MSG. Okay. Walked through 7th Avenue to get back to the train, which is Penn Station. I definitely felt like a Knicks fan for about 40 seconds as they were chanting FMB and Knicks in 4. It was very...
1: What's up with the Knicks? Don't you regret not coming to the Knicks?
0: I was looking for side talk the entire night.
2: Man, oh, man. Two cultures talking about New York and Philadelphia. Locking horns in this series. It's been fun, but as we told you earlier, it is all but over. This show about to be all but over, but before we do that, we got to get you the most highly anticipated audio vault in all of sports talk radio. Say what?
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0: 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We'll lead off Say What with Charles Barkley's response to Draymond Green, indirectly albeit. This was courtesy of Arizona Sports. Charles Barkley was on Bickley and Marotta, whoever those guys are. But he talked about the awkward, I guess you want to say, joke that Draymond Green tried to shoot at Barkley that fell completely flat. Well, here's Chuck's response to the whole quote-unquote controversy.
12: Hey, man, I never punched down. Draymond's a good player. We're not on the same level. So I don't have, I can hear, but I don't have to respond to every time somebody says something about me. Yeah. Hey, this Draymond's a really good player. He's had a hell of a career, but we're not on the same level.
2: They're not. We talked about this earlier in the program. Like, Charles Barkley's one of the greatest power forwards of all time. Like, anybody that, anybody that doesn't understand the legacy of Charles Barkley and what he has meant to the NBA and what he accomplished throughout his NBA career, you need to wake up and smell the coffee, pal. Like, or smell the roses, pal. He is he is as legit as they come. And like I said earlier in the show, Draymond Green made an ass out of himself trying to come for Houston Charles Barkley. Whether it was a joke or not, it was stupid.
0: Yeah, let me remind everybody, Houston, Charles Barkley averaged 16 points a game, which is higher than what Draymond's ever done as a pro, period.
2: And
0: also, side note,
2: yeah,
0: who's asking for Draymond to be on TV all the time? I understand he's a smart cat, but I'm not exactly running to the TV for him.
2: But here's the thing, though, Carlos. I think he's actually tremendous on television. It's just, when you say stupid things like that, it kind of makes it
0: Yeah, there's two things that's going to help him. Either one, stop being an unlikable jackass. Or two, if you're going to go down that route, you better have some thick skin, because right now my man is a glass cannon. Can shoot it out, cannot take it whatsoever. Let's go to Joel Embiid. Speaking of guys who can't take it, Joel Embiid post-game, usual antics here. He's complaining about the Knicks and the fouls.
13: I'm not sure. Maybe it was let go on that. On our end, they shot 32 free throws. We had 16, and we're not a team that shoots a lot of threes. We attack with the ball on the ground. So, I don't know. Just gotta, I guess it's good when New York wins. So we just gotta have that mentality of not fouling, I guess. And being smart enough to not put ourselves in a position where they're going to take advantage of it.
2: We just got to do a better job of playing defense. We're out
0: that's
2: trying
0: impressive.
2: To foul. And you don't want to foul as you put them. You continue to put them at the free throw line. And when they shoot free throws, we don't have the best chance to win. So we just got to do our best to try and play defense without fouling. And if we could do that, then maybe we have an opportunity. But I think it's going to be important coming up in game 4. We need the crowd behind us, man. We do. We need the crowd to come out and support us and the way that they have all season and make it loud and make it a tough place to play. We know what we have to do. Our backs are against the wall, but it's not just on us. It's going to take everybody to come out and be supportive of us.
1: I'm so good at it. I don't think I've ever seen you and Joel Embiid's voice in the same room. So you might be Joel Embiid's voice. All right, let's get one last one in here because we're up against the clock. Let's go right to Rob Gronkowski as he's being interviewed during the Buffalo Sabres playoff game here. Who they're playing, I have no idea. I think they'll probably play Montreal in the conference finals, but I don't care because Rob Gronkowski might be getting a punch to the face from Paul Bissonnette, who's one of the TNT hockey analysts. He calls him out on Paul Bissonnette's apparently matching with high school friends on dating apps.
3: I was on the Spinning Chicklets podcast before, and Biz Nasty, I got a little bone to pick with you. He's matching with our high school friends on dating apps right now. Yeah.
4: Oh, my God.
3: You know, I know what you're up to. You're swiping left all over the place, and you're matching with our friends. We're going to have a problem.
4: Rob Gronkowski, Paul Bissonnette, he sees you. Gronk sees you, Paul. Thank you for the time. Thank you for calling out Biz. That clip is going to go everywhere, and the boys are actually set up in the ozone, so we're going to toss it back to you.
3: Biz, you're gonna, no game. No game.
4: No game. No game.
2: That's going to do it for Saturday Morning Sports. We're back with you tomorrow, same place, same time. Be well, people. Have a safe Saturday.
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17: 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Now, if you're watching on Twitch or YouTube, you're probably thinking, man, Alex Gold looks so different this week. Now, that's because that's not Alex Gold. His nose is currently being mangled by doctors on a surgical table somewhere, getting his sinuses fixed. So in for him is my guy, Cordell Woodland, at Cordell Woodland on Twitter and Instagram. Cordell, how are you, man?
18: I'm good, man. Appreciate you guys having me today. Should be a fun one.
17: Doing great. Now, Cordell, correct me if I'm wrong. You come to us via the way of Baltimore, Maryland, correct?
18: I do. I work at one of at the station out here, 105.7 The Fan. I serve as the Orioles and Ravens beat reporter. Also, co-host my show with my co-host Ben Hall, The Fresh Take, as well on Thursday evening. So we talk a lot of football out here, obviously, with the Ravens. A ton of baseball right now with the Orioles. We talk a lot of basketball on my show, at least with the NBA playoffs and everything going on. So we're pretty well versed in everything. Maryland football as well. We're the flagship for Maryland football and Maryland basketball. So we cover a lot of bases out here.
17: How many are you a crab cakes guy?
18: You have to be. You almost have to be to be out here.
17: Yeah, right.
18: Now, I will say I wasn't always a crab cakes guy. I've always been a crabs guy. My aunts, every summer as a kid, we would always get crabs every weekend. Every weekend in the summer, we're getting crabs. So once I moved to Baltimore, I got introduced to real crab cakes. And there is a difference from
17: the crab cakes
18: that you get from some of the national chain restaurants to a real Baltimore crab cake. There's nothing like it.
17: Yeah, I always think it's like funny, like our guy Alex Gold, who's out this week, he's from Kansas City. I always think it's so funny when you go and get seafood in like a landlocked area like Kansas City. It's like, yeah, I don't know if I trust it. I feel like I should only experience the finest seafood in places like Maryland and the East Coast and everything like that.
18: Yeah, I mean, play it safe. Now, I've become kind of bougie with the food. I will admit, I've become kind of bougie.
17: Sure, sure.
18: If I'm going crab cakes, it's probably a list of 5 places that I'm going to out here. I can't go anywhere.
17: Okay. Well, when I get to Baltimore, I'm hitting you up for that list because
18: I got you.
17: Yeah. Yeah, right. Okay, so Cordell Woodland in for us today. You said NBA, you're a big NBA guy. I think we got to start there today because of just where we're at in the NBA playoffs. And last night was, look, I don't know about you, but I feel like Madison Square Garden must be built on some sort of Indian burial ground with because the Knicks clearly sacrificed the Mets to put them over the hump and make them the best team in the East. Like, this team is a freaking machine. Like, just with the way, ever since they routed the Atlanta Hawks in the closeout game of the round one, the Knicks look like they just cannot be beaten. It feels like, I don't know, Cordell, if you ever played NFL Blitz back in the day. Mm-hmm. But like, remember, like whenever you would get a big lead on someone, the computer would always like kind of like step in and like all of a sudden you'd be throwing interceptions and fumbling the ball, right? Like that's the way the Knicks feel. Like no matter how much you get up by, the computer would always even the score. And that's what the Knicks are doing. It doesn't matter how many you get up on the Knicks by, they are a machine. And the 76ers saw that firsthand last night because they jumped out to a huge lead, or, you know, like a great start. Philadelphia was absolutely rocking. You had Timothy Chalamet and Fat Joe in attendance in Philly, kind of, you know, mum is the word because they're like, well, we're getting shell shocked right now. And then slowly but surely, the NFL Blitz computer stepped in, and the Knicks just started coming back and tinking away. And now the Knicks have a commanding 3-0 lead in that series. I mean, they're in the Western Conference Finals for the second – or, I mean, the Eastern Conference Finals for the second straight year in a row, which is just wild to think about, especially after letting Tom Thibodeau go last year.
18: Yeah, I mean, look, anybody that's heard me enough knows – I'm not a Knicks guy. I don't believe in the Knicks. I despise Knicks mania. I'm anti all of it. But I will give them credit where credit's due. They are the better team. That's not a surprise here. I think the Knicks are in the midst of a little bit of that run that the Patriots had on their way to the Super Bowl. You talked about them taking it to the Hawks. It's a play-in team. The Hawks are overachieving this year. I like the Hawks' young group. Don't get me wrong. I think their future is bright. Their time isn't now. They're not equipped to beat a team like the Knicks that has the length, that has the defense, the athleticism, and now the experience that the Knicks have. Like you said, they're on their way to a second straight Eastern Conference Finals. Now you get here to the second round, and they're playing a Sixers team that I think that they already had their plane tickets booked, ready to go on vacation when they were down 3-1 to the Celtics. The Celtics, they're one of the more mentally weak teams, I think, in professional sports. And they are talented. They have won. But I think when you go in the history of this version of the Celtics and you look at some of their shortcomings in the postseason, I always go to it just being a mental issue with that team. And the Sixers simply clawed and fought their way back, just refusing to die. And look, credit to them for finding a way to win that series. Here they are outmatched. Like you said, first half last night, they're empty in the tank. I mean, you got Paul George scoring 15 points in the first quarter, doesn't score again the rest of the game. It's just a situation where the Sixers can put up a fight. They have talent. I love Tyrese Maxey. I credit Embiid for giving it a go, but they're just not good enough to hang with these guys. So now what you get is Knicks fans throwing a parade after every game that they win and dropping the confetti because they're amped about beating these mediocre teams. This is just the East right now. Maybe in the next round they'll get a bigger fight. I think the Pistons match up well with them, but I don't really believe in the Pistons either. Unfortunately, it does look like it's setting up for a pathway for the Knicks to come out the East this year.
17: Yeah, it does feel like the competitiveness is not necessarily there in the East. Like it seems like we're on a crash course collision for the Pistons and the Knicks in the Eastern Conference Finals. But I was with like you, Cordell. Like I don't want to buy into the Knicks because, I mean, just ask any Knicks fan. When you buy into the Knicks, it only ends in hurt, right? Every single year. They are the New York Mets of the basketball world where they'll make a lot of headlines. They'll make a lot of splash signings. They'll do all of the right things until it comes to the actual games played. Now, last year, it did seem like the Knicks of the late 90s were back. Like we're starting to, you know, you're starting to see that twinkle in Spike Lee's eye yet again. And they made a deep run, obviously pushed the Pacers to 7 in the Eastern Conference Final and almost made it to the NBA Finals. But then they fire Tom Thibodeau and you're like, well, the Knicks are Knicksing again. And then they go out and they have just a slightly better regular season year than last year. And you're just starting to think like, okay, well, I don't believe in this Knicks team. I don't believe that they are going to do any better than they did last year. I mean, how could they unless they go to the NBA Finals? So, like, I was expecting a first-round exit, and, you know, the Hawks were playing great until they didn't. Then I come into this series, and I'm like, well, maybe – you know, I was thinking it was going to be the Celtics in this round, but, you know, they – just love shooting the three ball a little bit too much to their detriment. Mm-hmm. And now they're sitting at home watching the 76ers in their spot. And I think you're right. Like, we kind of all knew the 76ers were not, you know, they're not to the level that the Knicks are. But I also have to credit the Knicks. Like, they are playing on another level. Like, I didn't want to believe into them, but they're giving me no other chance but to believe in them. Like, I almost feel like I have to believe in this team, because even when they meet up with probably the Pistons in the Eastern Conference Final, even if it is the Cavs, if they meet up with the Pistons or Cavs in the Eastern Conference Final, I mean, I think they're the better team in that matchup as well. And so I think I don't want to, you know, and I'm sure Knicks fans are probably screaming at their radios right now, like, don't say it, don't say it. But I think we have to pencil in, if not Sharpie, and the Knicks into the NBA Finals this year.
18: I mean, it is looking that way, and you're right. It is tough to put a lot of stock into the Cavs or the Pistons at this point. I mean, Detroit looked like they were flatlining for a while until they kind of tapped into their Undertaker stuff and just rose from the dead. Yeah,
17: right.
18: And,
17: right.
18: You know, and the Cavs, I mean, I just feel like it's the same old Cavs every year. Every year, they're a really good regular season team. They can put up points in bunches at times, but especially once they got James Harden, it's just tough to really put stock into the Cavs making a real run at this thing. I do like the matchup with Detroit. I think Detroit matches that physicality that the Knicks like to play with. Detroit will be able to match that with them. They have a bigger guard in Cade Cunningham, who has a similar style of play to Brunson, who plays bigger than his size. I think Cade can kind of make Brunson work on both ends of the floor. They found ways to get Brunson away from Maxey at times, because we know Maxey's going to attack guys, especially going downhill. I trust that Detroit, and especially if Tobias Harris can continue to play the way he has. I'm not accustomed to seeing Tobias Harris show up in the playoffs. He has this year for Detroit. So that's been a huge, huge boost for them. I think the thing that the Knicks have working for them, and I will give them credit for looking good last night without OG Anunoby, because, you know, without him, I did wonder, all right, you know, he's been their best defender. He's been arguably their best player throughout this postseason. I mean, Brunson's still been there, and Brunson's been great, and Cat has had his moments at times. But OG has been just steady, man. He's done everything that you need a basketball player to do. So I did wonder if they may take a step back without him the first half. It looked like that was the case. But they definitely did turn it around and get hot. And I think that's the thing with this Knicks team. They are showing that they can put teams away. And that is the one thing that I'm somewhat putting stock into, because that was an issue for them. Even if you go back to that Hawks series, they got in trouble by taking their foot off the gas and letting the Hawks come back in a couple of those games and steal games that the Knicks should have won. I think they've learned their lesson, even going back to last year against the Pacers. They blew a couple of games too. I think they're learning how to finish. And that's the one thing I think you can put stock into with this version of the Knicks.
17: The last thing I'll say on the Knicks before we quickly jump over to the Spurs and T-Wolves last night, with the Spurs getting the Game 3 win and taking a 2-1 series lead in that series. I'm so, like, on a personal level, I find it hard to root for the Knicks, and not because they're not a likable bunch. Like, I love Jalen Brunson, you know, Kat is great. Like, they've got literally, they've got good players and everything. But the problem I have with the Knicks is I'm not a big James Dolan fan, and I don't love rewarding the way the Tom Thibodeau era ended. Like, Tom Thibodeau last year literally delivered the greatest year of Knicks basketball in a quarter of a century. And then he's shown the door, right? And look, he's far from the first person to be shown the door at Madison Square Garden, right, with the way James Dolan owns and operates that building. But it's just, I don't love the fact, like, I was actually kind of hoping that they would do worse this year just to kind of stick it to James Dolan, who is not a great owner by any means. And that is a complete, look, I admit it, that's a completely personal vendetta. It's not fair to the Knicks. It's not fair to this team. But I find it hard in myself. Like, this is a safe space, right? Like, I can confess this. Like, this is like a, almost like our sports talk confessional. Like, I just don't, I can't get past that. And it's hard for me to root for them to make it to the Eastern Conference final. And then even furthermore, eventually the NBA finals.
18: Nah, I'm right there with you on Dolan. And most Knicks fans feel the exact same way. I'm friends with multiple Knicks fans. They aren't fans of Dolan. Good luck finding any play. I mean, go ask Charles Oakley about him. Yeah, I mean, I definitely feel you on that. The Thibodeau of it all, I think, is weird because I think Tom Thibodeau was in a unique spot. And in this climate of sports where it seems like coaches, the term success has changed. And it's, we're in this ring culture, especially in the NBA. This ring culture is killing the league in more ways than one, and it's taking away jobs. You could make the argument that Thibodeau coming off such a great year and really a great couple of years as the Knicks progressively got better and better didn't deserve to get fired. I think on the other side, sometimes, and I dealt with it here in Baltimore with the Ravens moving on from John Harbaugh after 18 years, sometimes it's just time. And I think in the NBA, they just aren't giving as much of a leash as some of the other sports. And your time runs out way quicker than it used to be, regardless of if you make it all the way to game seven in the conference finals. It just feels like it's either you win it all now within the span of 3 to 4 years, or you're out of here. And I don't agree with that climate, but I just feel like that's where we are.
17: He is Cordell Woodland at Cordell Woodland on Instagram and Twitter. I am Austin Huff at Austin Huff on Instagram and Twitter. We're going to get to Spurs Timberwolves coming up after the break. And also, you know, they say a series never technically starts until a road team wins a game. Well, if that's the case, let's get to the two series that I guess technically haven't started yet, including some officiating talk next on BetMGM Game Day right here on Westwood One Sports.
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0: got no fouls to give. Spurs have one. Here's Wembanyama and Gobert on him. Shot clock at 5. Kick to Wembanyama.
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3: 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Timberwolves, 106. The Spurs take a 2-1 series lead. After dropping the first game at home, they steal one back in Minnesota last night. And Victor Wembanyama continues to do alien-like things. He scored a game-high 39 points with 15 rebounds. The guy is just I don't know if you saw this yesterday, but our government dropped some files about some UFO sightings and everything. Mm-hmm. Any NBA fan is like, so what? That's not news. Yeah, he plays for the Spurs, okay? That's yeah. Like it's nothing new in our territory, and it feels as though the Spurs have kind of found their mojo after coming out sluggish in game one, and they were kind of one of those teams going into the playoffs that, you know, we had penciled in for the Western Conference final. And I'm not calling this series over yet, because obviously we know how good the Timberwolves can be. San Antonio comes out with their hair on fire, leading 18-3 to start. And I had a chance to go up even bigger, but kind of missed out on it. The Timberwolves didn't make their first field goal until 5:10 left in the first. And I understand that the NBA is a game of runs, but it feels like in these type of NBA atmospheres, especially when you're playing your first, second round game at home, like you really have to come out to a good start. And the Timberwolves just did not.
4: No, they didn't. And you expected them to come out a little sharper, especially being at home, understanding the opportunity that they had to go up 2-1 with game four being in their house as well. I mean, you already stole game one, and game two kind of had that feeling of, all right, we're good. We did our job. We took home court advantage. Yeah. We can kind of relax a little bit. And that's the wrong. And I mean, hopefully that's not what they did, but that is the wrong approach to take, especially against this caliber of a team. And I think for the Spurs, they got caught sleepwalking a little bit in game one. I do think there is an element of surprise that this Minnesota team has. They are talented. Nobody can take that away from them. But I think people maybe miscalculate how much of a chameleon they really are. I think this is a team that has shown, even if you go back last year, they can match up with anybody. A lot of people have talked about the Spurs being the only threat to the Thunder, and in theory, I agree with that. I do. But would I be shocked if by some miracle the T-Wolves make it out of this round, that they would find a way to push the Thunder and make them actually work a little harder than they'd like to win that series? I wouldn't be, because this Minnesota team has length, the athleticism, the star power in Anthony Edwards. And look, even guys like Randle can get hot. McDaniels can get hot. Like Gobert, we saw the difference he made in that Denver series with his defense against Jokic for most of the series. So, I mean, and I do think Finch is a better coach than he gets credit for. I think he has shown that as time has gone on as well. So, look, I think Minnesota is going to scratch and claw. They're going to make you work for it. But last night, it was just too much Wemby. And Wemby's 3-for-5 from three-point land last night. And the one play where he had where they kind of hit that flare screen on Gobert, and Wemby catches it off the screen and just shoots it at the top of the three. I mean, there's nothing you can do with that. There's absolutely nothing you can do with that. Gobert, in his mind, is not programmed to go over those screens to chase Wemby down. If you go over, then he'll just drive to the basket. There's nobody that's going to stop him there. So he's just such a huge mismatch. I don't think Minnesota's just going to roll over But I do think the Spurs have shown just how dominant they can be. And that was the Wemby game last night. Game two was kind of everybody else. And Wemby kind of just filled in the gap. So they're a dangerous, dangerous team.
3: Yeah, you're right. And yeah, and you kind of the cool thing about Victor Wembanyama is he feels like, obviously he's French, and he came into the NBA with a different mindset. It almost feels like it almost feels as though Victor Wembanyama has got a little bit of and you know, this is not to, you know, a little bit of like the Mamba mentality in a sense, because he has, like, anytime he takes the court, it feels like he wants to win. Mm-hmm. And I keep bringing up the All-Star game this year, an All-Star game with a format that we all thought, I mean, we were laughing at it the weekend of NBA All-Star weekend, you know, the USA versus the world. This is so dumb. But Victor Wembanyama didn't take it that way. And in fact, if anything, he elevated the play of the world. Now, they didn't end up winning in the All-Star game, but they were way more, that game was way more competitive than anything we've seen over the last half decade. And I credit him and his intensity, because, you know, I mean, Cordell, you play pickup hoops, I'm sure. Like, when one guy on the court is, you know, ups his game, everyone else is like, oh, yeah, okay, well, we got to match that intensity. We got to match that level. And I feel like he's brought that to the Spurs. And I was so excited coming into this playoffs just to watch him in particular, because I wanted to see how he would elevate his game in the NBA playoffs when literally everyone is elevating their game. And in the NBA playoffs, like, it is the best players in the world playing at their absolute hardest night in and night out. And to see Wemby do that, like, and just his presence alone, obviously, like, he's got the frame of, if Randy Johnson and Slender Man had a kid, like, that is Victor Wembanyama. Like, it's just, he's just so tall and lanky. Oh, and he also has handles. Like, he's just an absolute nightmare. And it's been fun to watch. But you do bring up a great point. Like, it would not be a shock to see the Timberwolves hang around, because the Timberwolves over the last, you know, what, 4 years, they've essentially become the house band for the Western Conference Finals. Mm-hmm. Like, that is where they go. That is where they end up at minimum. And they haven't been able to get over the hump. But this year, it seems like they've got a real test in the Spurs. And I think we've got we certainly got ourselves a series with game two coming up tomorrow night on NBC. But it has been good. And did you see last night also where Chris Finch was kind of getting into it with the officials, with Tony Brothers, you know, had a little spat. And it was more Tony Brothers kind of getting into the grill of Chris Finch, if anything. Like, obviously, Chris Finch shared some words with Tony Brothers, but Tony Brothers didn't take too kindly to it. And so you saw an official kind of going after a head coach in that situation, which was weird to see.
4: Yeah, without a doubt. I mean, it was crazy to see it the first time, and then you see Brothers going back at him the second time. And honestly, I don't know what was being said, and I know a lot of things get said to these officials throughout the course of a game from the players and the coaches. So it's a lot of things I'm sure rolls off their backs, and it's going to be some things that don't. I give Tony credit for not teching him up and not making it but so personal. You know, if you want to go back and say a couple of things to him, all right. But at least he didn't let it impact the game, because we see officials have no problem doing that. And that was the type of game. That was a pretty close game through and through. Those free throws could have made a huge difference. So I was glad that Tony, being a veteran referee the way that he is, it did seem like he got a little out of character. But he didn't allow it to really impact the game, which I was happy to see. And considering the talk from today's world about officials, especially from that Thunder and Lakers series, you know, it was good to see Brothers kind of keep his cool. But I did want to touch on what you said about Wemby and kind of his mentality. I'm glad you brought it up, because I have kind of this ongoing bet with one of my best friends, and he probably has forgotten about it because I'm about to win it. But he was so against Wemby when he came to the NBA. His whole thing was, the bet was, I said, Wemby's going to be a all NBA first teamer within the first like 5 years of his career. He just couldn't buy it whatsoever. And it, for me, it went beyond his size. It's his he's so skilled. He has mannerisms of a guard. You brought up his handles, his jumper is getting better and better, but the mentality. And I think unfairly or fairly, however you look at it, there's this stigma that people look at these foreign players as soft. They look at these guys when they come into the NBA, they think they're soft. They think they can't handle the physicality as if we're playing in the 90s. Nobody plays defense like that anymore in the league anyway. But that was a lot of the talk around Wemby, especially considering his frame. People thought that he wouldn't be able to handle a lot of the physicality and people would bully him off the low block. Wemby's mentality has been the complete opposite of that. He has kind of brought back that I don't want to be your friend on the court mentality that I think has escaped the game for a couple of years. And you brought up the All-Star game. Conveniently enough, Anthony Edwards at the All-Star game was talking about how Wemby was the one that kind of led the charge to getting everybody to take it more serious. So I love Wemby's mentality. And you're right, playing in this time of year really gets to show, even if you don't want to go as far as Mamba mentality, just that mentality, that killer mentality. And he showed it last night, that I'm not going to let my team lose mentality as long as I'm on the floor and I can control it.
3: Yeah, and he's only getting better too, right? Obviously, like he was something to watch last year as a rookie, but then you hear about like his offseason training and working with Hakeem Olajuwon on upping his game, and like he went to Asia for a little bit, and he's just like completely transformed his game. He's gotten better with his handles. Like he's really put in the work to become one of the best, and you've really saw an improvement. I mean, obviously he's an MVP candidate this year. Like he's taken on the role that I think we all wanted to thrust upon him as like being one of the best players in the game, just based on his size alone. And he's taken it and ran with it. And it's been really awesome to see. And if he continues this trajectory, he's only going to get better and better every single year. Mm-hmm. Like it's the longer he's in the league. And I think he really does respect the game enough to want to get better. And I'm really excited for the trajectory. It's almost like, you know, as LeBron is waning off, you know, LeBron comes into the league as, you know, Jordan's missing All-Star game dunks with a Wizards jersey on, right? And, you know, you're like, oh, man, but here comes this new kid, LeBron James, and we got 23 years out of him. Well, now, as he's on his way out the door, it seems like Victor Wembanyama might be the very next, you know, player that we'll have to watch for the next decade plus, which I'm super excited about as an NBA fan. We will get to the second round or tonight's games with the Thunder and Lakers. Obviously, we got to talk about the officiating in that series, as that has been really a talk of that series. But then also Pistons and Cavs, we'll get to a little bit later. But we want to know, what are the things that grind your gears, that really annoy you? For LeBron James, J.J. Redick, and Chris Finch, it probably is NBA officials. But whatever it is for you, we're going to add it to the list. So what do you want to add to the list? Call or text 310-840-4910. We're going to add things to the list that really annoy us. Coming up next on BetMGM Game Day on Westwood One Sports.
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5: Patrick Mahomes, ACL tear late last year. No playoffs in KC for the first time in 12 seasons. But now, Andy Reid says the three-time Super Bowl MVP is on track for OTAs. Could Mahomes really be 100% by week one? 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

0: It really kills it, you know? It's like, look, if they crack down in PEDs in actual baseball, they should crack down on PEDs in online baseball.
1: I agree. It's no different. At this rate, might as well put my guy Barry Bonds in the Hall of Fame at this point, because these online guys, they're going to shatter his record with this allowing a computer to basically take over the controller for him. It's crazy.
0: Now, Barry Bonds famously not in a lot of baseball video games. What would you rather see? Barry Bonds in the Hall of Fame or Barry Bonds in back in video games? Oh,
1: selfishly, I would love a Barry Bonds diamond card in MLB The Show, selfishly. I would love to do that.
0: Yeah.
1: Just put out some new, like, Ruby cards, some 99 overall cards. I think Miguel Cabrera is a part of that mold. A Barry Bonds card of that stature would be unfair. I would love to do that. Now, I'd love to see Barry Bonds get in the Hall of Fame, too, and I have a totally big-time argument for that as well. But selfishly, I would love to get Barry Bonds in MLB The Show.
0: Yeah, and what was the player, and I believe it's MVP Baseball 2005, when Barry Bonds was obviously not in the game, but they still had to fill his spot. Was it John Dowd, I believe, was the player's name? John
1: I think Dowd, that was his name.
0: He had... Yeah. He was, and like, it was like a cheat code playing with John Dowd in that game.
1: Right.
0: Same thing with like Griffey and Major League Baseball presents Ken Griffey Jr. Mm-hmm. Baseball on Super Nintendo. If you ever played with Griffey, it was like a cheat code, but it was a fun cheat code.
1: EA used to do that a lot because, like, Bill Belichick, I guess he wouldn't sign off to be a part of the game, so you'd always have, like, some random coach as the Patriots.
0: Yeah.
1: It took a while for Joe. I think NBA Live 04, I'm probably wrong on that, but I want to say Live, maybe it was 01, was the first year that Michael Jordan was in there. But before that, it just be just some random bald guy, number 23.
0: Right.
1: No name, no nothing, but you knew who it was.
0: Yeah. Right. It was like, we all knew. Like, come on. Like, it was kind of like back when, before the Ed O'Bannon case with NCAA football. It's like, we all know who these players are.
1: Yeah.
0: You know, it's just like, we don't have to, you know, let's call a spade a spade. But that's a good addition to the list this week. Cordell Woodland, at Cordell Woodland on Instagram and Twitter. The thing I am adding to the list this week, and I can only add it because my Kansas City co-host is out this week, but I am adding the overreaction to Patrick Mahomes playing week one. All right. Yeah, we all know he tore the alphabet soup in his knee, the ACL and the LCL. But when he returns, I'm already like FML. I feel like a Minority Report precog, getting pre-annoyed with the reaction and attention we're going to get from Patrick Mahomes running out of the Arrowhead Tunnel in week one. Let this be a warning to Chris Collinsworth's dry cleaners. He's going to be bringing in a pile of pants in early September. Now, here's a guy who stained the crotch of his pants. Like, I just don't get it. Patrick Mahomes is coming off his worst season as a pro, and we're going to glaze him just so hard. Like, Jesus walked on water? So what? Patrick Mahomes rehabilitated his knee during an entire offseason. Look, guys, he's a world-class athlete that has access to the greatest healthcare and physical therapy from one of the richest and most successful franchises. And he recovered in over 9 months. No way! What are you going to tell me next? His teammates is engaged to the most successful pop singer of our generation? Like, if you want to reap praise on a Kansas City quarterback who returned from a mutilated leg injury, why not show Alex Smith more love? That dude almost died, literally.
1: Yeah.
0: His leg was crushed like a Looney Tune, and as soon as he returned, we were like, well, that's all, folks. Adrian Peterson tore his ACL and MCL and came back the next season and nearly broke the rushing record. And that's what I'm asking. Maybe let's wait to see what Patrick Mahomes does on the year after his worst season as a pro on this reconstructed knees before we start handing him the Medal of Freedom. We finally had a season where we did not have to see the Muppet voice goober in the AFC Championship, and yet we're still going to find a way to give him more shine than the two quarterbacks who were in the AFC title game. Hell, we literally had four people just fly around the moon, and yet somehow Patrick Mahomes returning from a boo-boo will get more attention and awe. It's like a high school graduation. All I'm asking is, can we hold our applause until the end? So, media members glazing Patrick Mahomes' return, you're preemptively added to the list.
1: That's a good one. That is a good one. A lot.

0: of Mahomes looking like he'll be ready to go week one. And I don't really think that's a surprise. Look, he's a competitor. He's built like Gumby. He just recovers quicker than it seems like other people. And I watched that quarterback show on Netflix and saw some of the workouts he does. I mean, he's different. I'm a Mahomes guy. I'm not necessarily big, you know, doing what everybody else is doing is like going crazy and throwing a parade about Mahomes being ready for week one. I'm more so kind of looking at how it will impact the AFC. I liked a lot of the things that the Chiefs did, especially them attacking their defensive line in the draft this year, kind of revamping that side of the ball in hopes that and understanding that this may be a year where the defense has to yet again lift up that offense like they did a couple of years ago. But yeah, I mean, a healthy Mahomes does change the landscape of the NFL. But I do think as we sit here in May, it's way too early to make those type of assumptions.
1: You talked earlier about the NBA, us being in ring culture. You know, it seems like in sports media, we're in like hot take culture where it's like everyone always has to be the first to a take. But like, can we not? Like, can we literally just wait and see what he does? I agree. I think the Chiefs will be better this year. And I think Patrick Mahomes will return to form. But do we have to do it week one of him returning? Like, we all know he's coming back. It's just a matter of week one, week two, like he's coming back early in the season. I just don't think we need to like hype this guy up like he's, you know, the second coming of Superman. Like, he didn't come from planet Krypton. He came from Texas, Tyler, Texas, I believe. So I don't know. I'm so over it already, and it hasn't even started yet. I'm just like, and the only reason I could get that out was because Alex Gold is out.
0: Well, wait till he's on the field. Wait until because I guess he's supposed to be ready for OTAs. As soon as they get footage of him stepping on the field for OTAs, man, the mania will really get underway at that time.
1: Yeah, no. He is Cordell Woodland, at Cordell Woodland on Instagram and Twitter. I am Austin Huff, at Austin Huff on Instagram, Twitter. Coming up next, let's continue the quarterback talk with a quarterback who seemingly is going to sign. Maybe he won't. Big news coming out of Pittsburgh yesterday. We're going to hit on it coming up next right here on BetMGM Game Day on Westwood One Sports.
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2: There's a line drive down the middle, intercepted at the 50 and picked off on the play by Bullock. He's down the far side, 30, far side, 20, down the far sideline, 10, 5, touchdown. Rodgers has thrown a pick six.
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4: That is Kevin Harlan and Kurt Warner on the Westwood One call. Aaron Rodgers throwing a pick six to seal the wild card win over the Steelers. That was Reggie Bullock on the pick. And look, guys, I think it's official. The Steelers have finally done it. The signing that we have all been waiting for was made official this morning. The Steelers got their guy finally. After months of waiting, they signed third-round pick Jennings Dunker. What a name. What a name, right? Oh, wait. Oh, you guys thought I was talking about the quarterback situation? Oh, yeah. No, we are far from resolved on that situation. It's just Jennings Dunker is who they got, which is, I think, all-pro, like first-team, all-pro, all-name team right there. Jennings Dunker. As Cordell Woodland joins me in for Alex Gold this week. I'm Austin Huff, at Austin Huff on Instagram, Twitter. He is at Cordell Woodland. The Pittsburgh Post-Gazette's Jerry Dulac and NFL Network's Ian Rappaport posted on X yesterday that Aaron Rodgers would be visiting the Steelers this week. And we're finally like, okay, this is the world's worst kept secret that is finally coming to fruition. Aaron Rodgers will be the Steelers guy this week. However, later, Steelers insider Mark Caboli, I hope I'm pronouncing that correctly, threw a big bucket of cold water on that reporting, writing, "From everything I can gather, there is no meeting scheduled or expected between Aaron Rodgers and the Steelers. I've reached out to a couple inside the building, and nobody has seen him yet." NFL Network's Tom Pelissero confirmed that report. And to then further collaborate that report, Steelers general manager Omar Khan admitted that he essentially has no idea where Aaron Rodgers is during an interview on Westwood One Sports' own You Better You Bet with Chris Mack. Here's what he said.
5: "You guys have seemed to be very comfortable, you, the organization as a whole, Omar, with letting this process play itself out and letting Aaron have his space. What goes into you guys being that comfortable that when it's all said and done, there's a trust that if Aaron ends up anywhere, it will be back in Pittsburgh this fall?"
6: Yeah, I think from the trust standpoint, I think, you know, just based on the conversations that we've all had, you know, I think this, like I mentioned, you know, this was positive with us and him last year. And it's, I think he would tell you that it was positive for him too. You know, it's, we got to know him last year, and it was cool, you know. And Aaron's an extremely intelligent person, and I've said this before, he, you know, pound for pound, one of the toughest people I've ever met. And it was good. And you know, from the rest of your question, I'll just say, you know, right now the opportunity to focus on some of these young guys out here, and it's you know, it's what we do. You know, some of these young guys need developed, and new coaching staff, and a lot going on, a lot of new faces, and you know, there's a lot of situations where people just don't know each other, and you know, this is a great opportunity for us to get to know them, and them to get to know who we are.
4: Quote: "I don't know where specifically Aaron is," Khan said there. That is, again, courtesy of Westwood One Sports, You Better You Bet with Chris Mack, with Steelers general manager Omar Khan. It feels like we're just delaying the inevitable, right? Like, it just feels like Aaron Rodgers is going to be a Pittsburgh Steeler. We're just kind of sitting on our hands right now, right?
0: Yeah, that's what I would assume. But at the end of the day, you don't know what Rodgers is going to do. He moves yes, at the beat of his yeah. own drum. He can be true. Very unpredictable, you know, and he takes pride in that. He takes pride in, you know, zigging when people think he's going to zag. And he has flirted. I think, honestly, Rodgers loves being in this spot where he's got sure. the world waiting on him. And he gets to have all the attention, even though he'll say he doesn't want it. He does. He gets to have this team essentially at his mercy for the second straight offseason, because it happened last year too. And they sold out and basically held on the luck that he would come there, and he did. They're doing it all over again. A lot of people have said, why is Pittsburgh willing to break their backs for Aaron Rodgers the way that they have been? The reality is they have no choice. And that's yeah. That's an indictment on them as an organization, because realistically, if they don't go Rodgers, I mean, they've been talking up Will Howard, you know, how much they trust Will Howard. We'll see. But, I mean, everybody could essentially call their bluff. And I just think right now they have backed themselves into a corner to where plan B, if it is Will Howard or Mason Rudolph or any of these guys, realistically, they're not going anywhere with or without Rodgers. With Rodgers, they're a fringe playoff team. They won the division last year. The Steelers always find a way. Now, granted, that was with Mike Tomlin. It's a lot of new out there now. I don't know if if they'll be able to raise their floor with McCarthy the way that they did with Tomlin year after year after year. So that's a question in itself. I do think it'll end with Aaron Rodgers going back to Pittsburgh after just, you know, having wasted everybody's time talking about this and all the back and forth. I do think he will be back there. I like some of the moves Pittsburgh made this offseason. I think they made some of those moves, like going to get a guy like Michael Pittman from the Colts for almost nothing. Adding yeah. Rico Dowdle to that backfield. Yeah. I think they did things with the idea that they would have Rodgers in their backfield. Again, how much does it really change the landscape of their season? Probably not much, but it does seem like at some point Rodgers is going to end up being a Pittsburgh Steeler, or he'll retire. I don't see him playing anywhere else.
4: Yeah, you made a great point. Like, I actually love where the Steelers roster is at it, just about every position except for the quarterback position, which is the most important position. Obviously, there's still a giant question mark there. And if it is Aaron Rodgers or if it isn't Aaron Rodgers, I feel like it's a short-term solution for a long-term problem. To me, the Pittsburgh Steelers roster right now, they've built it up to be a really nice yacht, but it's got a hole in it and a gaping hole at that. And Aaron Rodgers is merely duct tape that they're going to slap over top of that hole. Now, that duct tape is not going to hold for very long. It'll get you through probably a season. You're not going to have Aaron Rodgers for probably more than one season. But after that, you've really got to find some flex seal. And you've got to get something that's more consistent and stable. Now, I do like the fact that they have kind of built everything around the quarterback position, because if and when you do find the quarterback of the future in Pittsburgh, he's going to be coming into a good situation, and that's always a lot easier to do than, say, what a Fernando Mendoza is doing with the Raiders this year, yeah. right? Like, it's, you know, there's so many holes there. It could just be plug and play. Now, will Aaron Rodgers be better than half of the quarterbacks in the league this year? Probably. Yeah, so, like, if I'm a Steelers fan, yeah, I'm kind of holding out hope that, you know, you can squeeze all of the juice out of that lemon and hoping he's not an actual lemon, because I do think he can potentially, you know, make this team a playoff team. Now, we talked about it last week. The Pittsburgh Steelers, look, Steelers fans, if you're looking for a 13-win season, it's not happening. If you're looking for a 6-win season, it's not happening. The Steelers live between 7 and 10 wins. They yep. always have, and they always will, even with Mike McCarthy at the helm. Because Mike McCarthy is a 10-win-a-season guy. Like, that is his forte. And if you pair him back up with Aaron Rodgers, like, I like the move, but it's just a one-year solution to what will be a problem this time next year. But correct me if I'm wrong, Cordell. Tell me if you feel the same way with this Aaron Rodgers situation that we've got going on. We know more about Aaron Rodgers' wife than we do his future. And we know nothing about Aaron Rodgers' wife. This gives all of the shades of like 2008, 2009, the summer of Brett Favre. Remember when we used to set Ed Warder outside of the Mississippi Ranch? I remember one year ESPN had helicopters in the sky following cars driving down the old Mississippi back roads to Brett Favre's place. And people were thinking, is that the Vikings? Is that the Jets? Is Favre coming back? He retired. Is he going to come back out of retirement? And all summer long, it was just the craziest coverage of Brett Favre. It does feel like we're getting a sense of that here with Aaron Rodgers. Like, I'm almost thinking we got to dust off Ed Warder. We got to put him outside Aaron Rodgers' house, get some helicopters in the sky, and let's track this and figure out where we're going. Because, like you said, if there's one thing Aaron Rodgers loves, it's media attention. Yeah. And if he wants it, let's give it to him just so we can end this entire saga.
0: My fear would be that he'd love it so much that he'd prolong the decision. We would just add an extra week onto his decision at that point, because now all he's got, he'll get a kick out of just watching his own reality TV show and watching the cameras outside his house doing nothing, watching the sprinklers go off, because that's essentially all you're going to get from him right now until he goes on the McAfee show or something and then breaks the news.
4: Right.
0: That'll probably be how this all ends, in all honesty. Him picking up the phone, getting on FaceTime with his buddies and just telling the world whatever it is he wants to tell them, probably before he even talks to the Steelers. That's how he operates. So I'm prepared for anything with this, to be honest with you. I think for me, if you're the Pittsburgh Steelers, I would think last offseason should have been an eye-opening situation for them, to where you're bending over backwards for this guy. Look, Aaron Rodgers is a first ballot Hall of Famer. Individually, he's one of the most talented quarterbacks this league has ever seen. There's no debate about that. But in terms of success and the league team success, Aaron Rodgers doesn't guarantee you anything. He getting Aaron Rodgers, and it's not just the fact that he's on his last limb. We could have said this 8 years ago. Aaron Rodgers on your team does not guarantee you even a conference championship appearance. So I think it does show where a proud, prestigious organization like the Pittsburgh Steelers, how far they have fallen to where now they're at the mercy of a quarterback who really has nowhere else to go but either home or Pittsburgh. But they need him probably more than he needs them right now. And now they're in a spot where they kind of have to get out of character just to fill the position.
4: Yeah, it's kind of weird. Like, it's funny. Yeah, you make a great point. Like, it feels like this should have been taken care of last year, because like where the Steelers are at right now is exactly where the Steelers were at last offseason.
0: Exactly.
4: Now, granted, they have enhanced their roster. Like, their roster is better now than it was last summer, but they did know there was a huge question mark at the quarterback position. You bring in Aaron Rodgers for a year. That experiment kind of went exactly how I think we expected that experiment to go. But you came into this offseason knowing the same thing. It was going to be a question mark at the quarterback position, and I'm surprised that they weren't more proactive. It was like they sat on their hands Mm-hmm. In terms of that position alone, everything else they took care of. I love Rico Dowdle. I love Michael Pittman Jr. on this roster. You know, pair him with DK Metcalf, and the Steelers have got a really good offensive situation for any quarterback to jump into. But that's the problem. Like, they didn't go out and get a quarterback. It felt like they went to the DMV. They had all their paperwork in hand, right? They had their pay stubs. They had their applications. They had everything that you need, all of the paperwork that you need to get a new license at the DMV. But they forgot the car, right? Like, the most important thing.
0: Right.
4: Like, why, how are you going to go through all of this and then forget the most important thing, which is the quarterback position? I'm curious to see what they do. And even if, like, you know what? Look, we're in the team content business, right? Like, we don't root for teams. We root for content. Mm-hmm. I think the better content here would be Aaron Rodgers being like, no, you know what? I'm going to enjoy retirement with my fake wife, who you haven't heard of. She goes to a different school, and I am going to just enjoy my time off. And Steelers, you know, you're SOL. And then the Steelers are forced to go with either Mason Rudolph or Will Howard. Mm-hmm. And I think that would be more fun to watch than even Aaron Rodgers coming back. So, honestly, the Steelers are just in a weird situation, and I don't understand why.
0: Yeah, I mean, that's where we are now with the quarterback position. You either have one or you don't. And you brought up the, you know, their options if Aaron doesn't come back. Maybe that could be a blessing in disguise. Like you said, this is a team that lives between 7 to 10 wins every single year. They haven't been bad enough to really go out there and draft a quarterback of the future, a legit one at least. And look, depending on how you feel about next year's draft class, if you believe in some of those guys that could be at the top, maybe this is the year to maybe trot out a Will Howard. And look, their roster isn't terrible, so they'll still be able to scrape out some wins. I still have some questions about that aging defense that kind of teetered off as the year went on last year. And again, how much does Mike Tomlin leave and take away a little bit of that defensive identity that they've played with over the decades and decades of Pittsburgh Steelers football? So it's still a lot of questions there. But I do think that this team, and I don't never tell teams to go out there and lose and tank. I'm not saying that, especially in football, but it may not be a bad thing if this is kind of a blip year for the Pittsburgh Steelers and they do set themselves up for an opportunity to maybe finally go get that quarterback of the future that they haven't had since Big Ben retired.
4: Yeah, well, we'll see. I do think the Steelers, you know, with all of the question marks that lie overhead, at least they got Jennings Dunker to sign.
0: That's the big one.
4: Such a great name. Yeah, Jennings Dunker, shout out to him. Third round pick for the Pittsburgh Steelers has officially signed. Coming up next, let's talk hoops with a guy who covers the Oklahoma City Thunder for the Oklahoman, Justin Martinez. I want to know what an Oklahoman thinks about the refereeing situation that the Lakers brought up at the end of Game 2. We're going to do that next, coming up here on BetMGM Game Day on Westwood One Sports.
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4: Thank you, big voice guy, but I wouldn't say they're the smartest angles. They're good enough, I guess. My name's Austin Huff, at Austin Huff on Instagram and Twitter. Joined with me is Cordell Woodland in for Alex Gold. We're going to talk some Thunder Lakers here in just a second with Justin Martinez, who covers the Thunder for the Oklahoman. 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And the excitement reaches a new level. 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As we said, at Justin2Hoops on Twitter and X, Justin Martinez joins us now, coming to us from Los Angeles ahead of Game 3 tonight. Now, Justin, I feel like the story out of Game 2, based off of the scrum at midcourt at the end of the game, as well as the comments made by J.J. Redick in the post game, was the officiating. You, as a guy who covers the Thunder, what did you make of J.J. Redick's comments, especially the one about LeBron having the worst whistle of any star player that he's ever seen?
5: Yeah, I mean, it was definitely a physical game. There's no denying that. It was that on both ends of the floor. I think it was 47 total fouls were called. There's a lot of stoppages to see if fouls should be upgraded to, like, flagrant. So, I mean, it was physical on both ends. I think LeBron, that's kind of been a thing throughout his career where you tend to see that with guys who are as big and as strong as he is, that, you know, someone who's able to absorb contact so well that maybe people just kind of are referees. Don't really assume that he is getting fouled. They kind of tend to be a little bit lighter with the whistle when in reality, yeah, I mean, he's getting fouled, especially this series. I think he really has placed an even bigger emphasis than he did regular season-wise in terms of getting downhill, being aggressive. So could there have been more fouls called for him? Without a doubt. Could there have been more fouls called for OKC as well? Sure. I mean, at the end of the day, like, we're talking about an 18-point game. You know, the officiating isn't what led to the result of that game, even though there's obviously going to be frustrations there.
0: Justin, I mean, you look at this series with the Lakers, and the Lakers are obviously fighting an uphill battle going up against, in my opinion, the best team in basketball right now, and they don't have their best player in Luka Doncic. It's just tough to really envision a path for the Lakers being really anything close to competitive as this series goes on. And I think the case in point with that is you watch game two, and especially to start that second half, and SGA's in some foul trouble. He goes to the bench. The Thunder go on their best run of the night to essentially separate themselves from the Lakers. It just feels so deflating when their best player is on the bench and there's still nothing you can do about it. As a guy that covers this team, how is it watching these guys on a nightly basis? Because their point differential is through the roof. Their spreads are double digits before the games even start. How have you – do you feel like the Lakers can actually push this team, even if it is just on a game-by-game basis? Do they have enough to really challenge this Thunder team to extend this series?
5: Yeah, I mean, depth was going to be OKC's biggest strength entering this series. It's obviously, you know, an even bigger thing now with Luka Doncic out. This is just a Thunder team that has more options, has more versatility that it can kind of roll out with just various lineup combinations. So, yeah, it's an uphill battle for LA without a doubt. I think to its credit, like, J.J. Redick, I think, has done a great job this season of, like, maximizing the talent that he does have, especially on the defensive end. I feel like he's getting the most out of a group that doesn't really have, like, a ton of standout defenders. So I think they've done a good job there. But yeah, it's going to be tough. Like, they're going to have to hope for a game where LA catches fire from deep, and OKC, being a streaky three-point shooting team, that is one of its the knocks on its game. Like, they're going to have to hope that they go cold. LA is going to have to take better control of the basketball, which is something that, you know, has been a problem when facing OKC. It's so good at creating turnovers. They're going to have to control the pace of play because LA is a bit of a slower team, whereas OKC likes to, you know, create turnovers, get out in transition, score that way. So it's just a lot of things that has to go right. It was going to be a tough battle with Luka Doncic playing. It's an even tougher battle without him playing. So maybe playing at home, you know, back against the wall, maybe that will be able to spark something and they can get this, get one game here. But it's going to be tough for them to really, like, extend the series.
4: We came into the playoffs with the Thunder sharpied into the Western Conference Finals and penciled into the NBA Finals for a second straight year. Now being up 2-0 in the second round, is there anything about the Lakers that worries you? Is there any advantage that the Lakers have over the Thunder at all?
5: Yeah, I mean, to be honest, OKC, I think, is the better team on both ends of the floor. Offensively, I think you could make the case for LA if Luka Doncic was playing, obviously being as good as it gets in that department, scoring-wise. But yeah, I mean, outside of that, like, they would have to really enforce their play style, which would be, like, you know, slowing the game down, kind of mucking it up. That's kind of just the best bet when going up against OKC. So, like, if they can do that, if they can establish that, then that would definitely be an advantage for them. But it just starts with taking control of the ball, and that's just something they have not been able to do very successfully against OKC. Like, they're averaging 19.5 turnovers through these first two games, which has been converted into an average of 15 points. Like, those are just things that you can't do. So, yeah, unless they're able to change that, I just really don't see too many, like, standout advantages for the team or things that it can really do, like avenues to win these games.
0: Justin, I might be stirring up a little bit of chaos right now, but, you know, like I said,
4: do
0: when
4: it.
0: You look at this matchup, it's really nothing there. I think it's cut and dry. The Thunder are head and shoulders better than this team. But I can't help myself but look at this Thunder team, and I see them go 9-10 deep even at times. And I mentioned how good they were with SGA on the bench in game two. Well, you look and they're dominating right now without Jalen Williams as well. And you see all these other guys start stepping up. Is there a world where because we know the Thunder are rich with draft picks, they've been able to acquire so much talent to where it's an overflow. A guy like Aaron Wiggins, who was a part of that run last year, barely sees the floor for them anymore. Is there a scenario where a guy like Jalen Williams is expendable maybe in the offseason because of the depth that they have been able to show without him? And he's a really good player who's got a lot of great value. It's not like they're not going to get anything good in return. Again, I'm stirring up trouble. But does that creep into your mind at all when you see them have success without him?
5: I really don't think it does. I think, obviously, Dub has had a lot of injuries this season. Started off the year with that wrist injury, had a nagging right hamstring injury, opposite side of what he's got right now. So hamstrings in general, both sides. He's been dealing with injuries, but I just kind of go back to, like, seeing what he did in the playoffs last year. Like, OKC doesn't win a championship without Jalen Williams. You can focus on, like, the fact that, yeah, OKC started this season 24-1, mostly while he was out. Yeah, you know, his shooting splits are down, large part because of that wrist injury, which is on his shooting wrist. But when you look at when he's out there on the floor, and even, like, before he got hurt against Phoenix, like, two games in, I mean, he was playing incredible basketball. He's one of their most versatile defenders. He provides some really valuable shot creation to take pressure off of Shea. His playmaking, I think, kind of goes under the radar. His help on the boards, his ability to size up defensively. Like, there's just so much value to a guy like that who also is also young as well. He's still, I believe, 24 years old. So, yeah, this is someone who I think they're locked in with that big three of Shea, Chet, and J-Dub. The last two guys there, their contracts are kicking in next year. So I really do feel like they're locked into that big three. And what we're going to see moving forward is some of these other guys, the Isaiah Hardensteins, the Lou Dorts, like, maybe they can come back on smaller contracts. But for the most part, you're going to cycle out those rotational players for guys like A.J. Mitchell, for example, who's on an incredible contract making $3 million a year for the next few seasons. Like, those are sort of the low contracts, high production guys that they're going to kind of surround with this team in order to stay budget friendly while still paying and retaining that big three. So I think that's the strategy moving forward J-Dub is someone who, once he gets healthy, you can see what he does on the floor and how important he is.
4: The series shifts back to Los Angeles tonight at 8:30 Eastern on ABC. And that paired with the midcourt scrum and J.J. Redick's comments, which, you know, traditionally in the NBA, when a coach is vocal about the refs, it seems more of like a chess move to try and get maybe some calls to shift favorably towards their direction. Do you expect the officiating to change at all in this series? Like, do you expect maybe the Lakers to get more calls, not just because of what they said, but also with the series shifting back to home?
5: Yeah, it definitely could. But I mean, it's obviously a big talking point right now. And there's a lot of frustration. But when you look at through the first two games combined, I mean, OKC is averaging two more free throw attempts total through the first two games. Like, it really has been pretty even in terms of that. Obviously, if you're looking at it from the Lakers' perspective, you're going to be focused on the free throws that you should have gotten. You say the same thing for OKC fans. Like I said, it's a physical game on both ends. So I really don't think it's as big of a difference or as big of a difference maker as people are making it to be. At the end of the day, for all the reasons we talked about, OKC has just shown that it's the better team. And, you know, I really don't feel like a huge swing in the free throw disparity or fouls just being called in general would really change that, because it has actually been pretty even so far, just purely based off the numbers. So, yeah, it might lead to a few more. It is definitely, like you mentioned, a strategic thing. We've seen like Chris Finch has done that, calling out OKC multiple times. So it is definitely a strategic thing, but I really don't see it making too much of a difference.
0: Kind of sticking to that, you know, he brought up the fouls. The big talking point with everybody on the internet with OKC is all the flop, and everybody talks about they're just the league leaders in flops right now. And look, I think it's kind of overblown. Like, these guys are beating teams by 20 plus on a nightly basis. It's not all coming from the free throw line. But from somebody that gets to see these guys on a regular basis, do you think there is a merit to them building up this reputation as being like the floppers of the league?
5: Yeah. And like, to be honest, because OKC guys sell contact. Shai Gilgeous-Alexander knows what he's doing when he gets into the lane. He knows how to draw contact. He knows, you know, what the officials are looking for. It's part of what makes him so effective, but that's part of what makes so many great scorers effective. You could say the same about Luka Doncic, as someone who knows how to sell contact. Even like looking at this series so far, like Austin Reeves, there were so many instances where he's kicking out his leg on a jump shot, trying to draw contact. Like, it's just part of the game. I really have no problem with any of these players doing it. I really don't feel like it's led to, like we mentioned, a difference in like the free throw disparity or anything like that. So, yeah, I do feel like it definitely is a conversation. It's a bit worn out. It's a conversation that, especially some people on social media, just gets really too toxic for me. You know, and like I said, everyone's doing it. It's part of the game during this era of basketball. OKC does it. LA does it. So, yeah, it's definitely something that, you know, I don't even really mention too much like in my writing, because, yeah, it'd be wrong just to single out one person when it's pretty much the whole league doing it, you know.
4: He is Justin Martinez at Justin2Hoops on Twitter. Give him a follow. He covers the Oklahoma City Thunder for the Oklahoman. Justin, enjoy your time in Los Angeles. Get some street tacos while you're out there. And thank you so much for taking the time to join us today, man. We really do appreciate it.
5: I appreciate you guys, man. This is fun. Thanks so much. Thanks, later.
4: There's no stopping the Thunder. It is they're just so good. It is like we could just go ahead and just call this series as it is right now. Even if Luka came back for game three, which he's not. In fact, he's probably not coming back at all this series, as we originally had hoped. Let's put a fork in it. Coming up next, though. Wait, do you hear that? No, you don't hear it, because the sounds of the week are coming up next, and we've got a good one this week. The return of a Sounds of the Week Hall of Famer, Mr. Skip Bayless, joined First Take this week. You know we're going to get to him. Coming up next with the Sounds of the Week right here on BetMGM Game Day on Westwood One Sports.
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35: 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When I arrived in the U.S. at 19, I struggled to find job opportunities without my high school diploma. My entire life changed when I took a chance and got my high school diploma at age 22. Everything I have, my education, my career, my marriage, I owe to the Adult Literacy Center and my teachers. 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
1: 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I am Austin Huff at Austin Huff on Instagram and Twitter. Joined in the seat for Alex Gold, who is out getting sinus surgery this week, is our guy Cordell Woodland at Cordell Woodland on Instagram and Twitter. Give him a follow. We did get a comment. 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Comment on YouTube from Daily Row. LaFlop invented flopping. Reeves basically had relations with SGA and somehow flopped into drawing a flagrant. That goes back to our discussion last segment with Justin Martinez, who covers the Thunder for the Oklahoman. Talking all about, look, officiating has become the story of that series when really the only story left to be told in that series is the Thunder. They are just dominating from top to bottom. And we were kind of talking about it during the break there. Even if the officiating, you know, let's say the officiating is off balance, it doesn't matter. The Thunder are winning this series one way or the other. They're just too talented. They're too deep. And, you know, Lakers, even if they were at full strength, probably wouldn't have the firepower to go through it. But another team that did get bounced in the NBA playoffs earlier, the Boston Celtics, that early exit from the Philadelphia 76ers in round one. And since then, you know, Jaylen Brown has been very active on his Twitch stream. And he continued by talking about his absolute love for Beantown.
2: I got $550K, but first things first, a lot of stuff swirling around the Celtics and the organization. Hate that our president of basketball operations even had to respond to this. Me and Brad have a great relationship. I love Boston. If it was up to me, I could play in Boston for the next 10 years. I'll say it again. I hate that Brad even had to respond to this. Like I said, me and Brad had a great relationship, and I can play in Boston for the next 10 years. I love Boston. So with that being said, moving on, I say this and I stand on this again, and y'all can clip this up. This was my favorite season of my career. Like, I will say it even louder. Like, this is, I stand on it. I triple down, quadruple down, whatever y'all want me to say, chat. You know what I mean? And I'm coming on here to give context and talk about certain things, but I'm really not here to clear up no backlash or to, you know, I'm really here to add context, because a lot of people in the media and or social media don't always kind of select to use their brain.
1: Jaylen Brown may have been broadcasting on his Twitch stream, as you heard the Twitch sound effects during that bite there. But this was really for one specific audience, and that was the Boston Celtics. That was him basically saying, oh, hey, you know, maybe this whole Jason Tatum, Jaylen Brown thing isn't working out. But I'm here to tell you that when my sidekick, Jason Tatum, was out for most of the year, that this, with the first round exit, was my most favorite year of all. That was just purely a message of being like, hey, I'm ready to take this team as my own, so let me do it. That's how what I took away from that.
3: How can you not? I mean, what positives happened this year for the Boston Celtics as a team? You know, yeah, they had a pretty good regular season, but we're talking about the Boston Celtics. It's not just about what you do in the regular season out there for them. We're talking about a team that was, what, the second seed in the East, and I think the betting favorite to come out of the East. For at least people like me watching the Celtics all year, I thought the Celtics were the best team in the league. It was tough for me to really put a ton of stock into Detroit, because we know in the

0: NBA, it takes some time before you get to the top. You can have a great regular season. You can go get that number one seed. But winning in the postseason and actually going from round to round, it takes time. You got to earn your stripes as a young team. I thought Boston would be able to run through this weak Eastern Conference. They didn't. Jaylen Brown, if he wanted to say individually that this was his favorite season, I could buy that. He had an MVP-ish year. He was the guy from pretty much all season until Tatum came back, and now it's Tatum trying to readjust to what's already happening around him. But it does sound incredibly kind of selfish to me when you hear him say it was his favorite season, considering Jason Tatum is missing pretty much the entire year. He misses game seven in the first round of the playoffs, which you end up losing to a Philadelphia 76ers team that literally nobody believes in. You get sent home by them, and this is your favorite season over the year that you won finals MVP, that you won the NBA finals? Right. It screams to me that this was your favorite season because you were by yourself and you were the guy. And granted, the role players had great years too. It was a really good year for the Celtics during the regular season. But he talks about people not using their brains. I'm just piecing together the context clues and piecing together what all happened this year compared to years past. How can people not think that this is in some way, shape, or form an indictment against Jason Tatum and his want and Jaylen Brown's want to be his teammate anymore? And look, it's natural. These guys want to be the guys. I get it. But it's going to raise eyebrows when you say this is your favorite year and this is arguably one of the more disappointing years in recent memory for the Boston Celtics.
1: Yeah, we may not get a reunion from that Jason Tatum, Jaylen Brown duo in Boston, but we did get a reunion of two of the greats in sports media, Skip Bayless and Stephen A. Smith, reunited for a little bit on First Take. And Skip Bayless, of course, had to go full on Skip Bayless.
2: The eight players above LeBron James on my list are all... What's that?
3: I'm sorry. Yeah, I said, yeah. Okay.
2: The eight above, starting with Jordan, are all cold-blooded basketball killers that I would trust with games for my life. And LeBron James, to me, has proven over many, many years to be the most mentally fragile superstar I have ever closely observed. I mean, the poor man, as gifted as he is, he was born without a clutch gene. So he's lucky to be in the top 10 because he's a liability and always has been at the late game free throw line. You could just look it up. He is, by superstar standards, a poor free throw shooter in his career at 74%, and he's a poorer three-point shooter at 35% for his career. And you want to talk about launching LeBricks? He's launched a lot of LeBricks in his day. And the point is, Stephen A., he's had so many epic fails. And I'm going to go through them for you in just a minute and let you try to tell me I'm wrong about them. But these are monumental collapses that his billions of blind witnesses out there scrub from his resume and sweep under their carpets, their magic carpets. I give you Longevity King or Longevity Goat because he is the most durable player in the history of sports. And that's not even close. But he's 4-6 in the NBA Finals. Obviously, Jordan 6-0 with 6 MVPs.
1: Wow. You know, LeBron James could find the cure for cancer, and Skip would be like, he's not even the greatest to cure cancer.
0: It's wild, man. I mean, he worked so hard to find the holes with LeBron, and there are holes. LeBron's not perfect. But he talks about him being 4-6 in the NBA Finals. He's been to 8 straight. It was 8 straight at one point.
1: Yeah.
0: He talks about the lack of clutch gene. He's made clutch shots. He came back from 3-1 against the Warriors. I don't know, man. There are plenty of positives that you can take from LeBron's career, and if you work as hard as Skip, you can find the negatives, no doubt.
1: It's just, look, Skip Bayless and LeBron James, two guys who have not missed a beat in getting old in their old age. Coming up next, we're going to get into some NFL talk. There's a lot of quarterback news, especially coming out of Houston, Texas, with CJ Stroud. We're going to talk about that coming up next right here on BetMGM Game Day.
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26: CJ Stroud has been chasing his rookie success for the last 2 years. 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
1: If you know a Texans fan, they are probably curled up in the fetal position in the corner of whatever room they are in right now after hearing Troy Aikman and Joe Buck there on the call. That sound comes courtesy of ESPN. CJ Stroud didn't win over a lot of fans and fanfare, especially in the divisional round of the playoffs this year. We would all agree that his play was essentially carried by what is a generational defense that they've got in Houston. And yet, for some reason, the Texans owner, Cal McNair, has affirmed that the franchise is, quote, fully committed to C.J. Stroud. They exercised his $25.9 million fifth-year option for 2027 following the year that he had. And, contract extension talks remain behind the scenes. But, look, I'm okay with them picking up the option and getting one more year out of C.J. Stroud because I don't know if you fully know what he is yet, if he is more of, like, what we saw from his rookie year where he just set the world on fire, or if he is more of what we saw last year, which was not that. Cordell, I got to ask you, like, where do you come out on the CJ Stroud experiment? He posted to online earlier this week some photos of him working out, and looks like a whole new guy, right? Like, there's nothing that we eat up in the media than photos of players working out in the off season, because we're like, man, we should expect a big year out of CJ Stroud next year because he's wearing a ball cap backwards in the weight room doing curls. Where do you come out? Do you think CJ Stroud is more of the player that we saw his rookie year, or if he's more of what we saw in the divisional round of the playoffs?
0: You know, it's weird because I've always been up and down with CJ. I go back to his college years, and I never could really put my finger on how good is CJ Stroud. And I think that last year, especially that playoff run for him, I think bought him more stock, at least with me, to what his ceiling really looked like. And then he comes in his rookie year, and he's lighting the world on fire, you know? So I don't think necessarily that CJ is the rookie year CJ that we saw. I also don't think he's as bad as we've seen him look as recent as this year. I think there are a lot of factors that go into this. I think his receivers' inability to consistently stay healthy has obviously hampered him a lot. I think his inconsistent offensive line, that combined with the Texans front office kind of punting on the offensive line position for the last couple of years. I mean, they traded Laremy Tunsil, what, a year ago? Like, that. How often do you see teams trade their best offensive lineman, and in this case, their left tackle, who's protecting the blind side of their franchise quarterback? How often do we see these guys get traded in the offseason? Very rarely does that happen. Naturally, you're going to take a dip from that. So I recognize those things. I also think maybe they pulled the trigger on firing Bobby Slowik probably a little too soon. He was the OC that was there during his rookie year. Second year wasn't as explosive. They move on from him. This past year, that Texans offense was unrecognizable in more ways than one. It went beyond just CJ. But what I will lay at CJ's feet is, dude, they just needed you to be serviceable in the playoffs. Just serviceable. He couldn't even do that. He couldn't even hit the layups. He's taking bad sacks. He's throwing bad picks. All he really had to do was protect the ball a lot of times with that defense. And they've got one of the best kickers in football in Kiami Fairbairn. So, and they actually had a solid run game this year, too. I just think CJ took a massive step back. I think his issues are more mental than physical. I think he can still play the position. And if you're the Texans, you pretty much have no choice but to commit to CJ. What are your options? I mean, it's not easy to go back out here and just find another one. I think the Texans are kind of in the same spot that the Jaguars were in with Trevor Lawrence a couple of years ago. And credit to Trevor Lawrence, he really woke up this year, and mainly in the second half of the season. He turned it on in a big way. But before that, it was like, this dude's a waste of money. I'm not ready to say he's going to be the Tua waste of money, but I think the best case for CJ is to kind of revamp himself and kind of go along that Trevor Lawrence route. And look, they went and got a head coach who's an offensive mind, and that clearly boosted Trevor Lawrence in that offense. I'm not suggesting at all that the Texans go get a new head coach, but I do think they need to make a reinvestment in their offensive side of the ball around CJ to help him out.
1: Yeah, no, I think you brought up some great points there. And yes, the Trevor Lawrence resurgence, I credit solely to Liam Cohen and what he did there in Jacksonville, because Trevor Lawrence looked like really what we expected to get Trevor Lawrence from his rookie year, what we expected Trevor Lawrence to be out of college. It almost felt like this was like a whole new career start for him. Now, I agree with you. I think you need some sort of quarterback whisperer to get any last hope out of C.J. Stroud, but would have to do it this year because, obviously, it's the last year of his deal, the fifth year on his option, and he left a really bad taste in your mouth with the four interceptions that he threw in the divisional round. It was the final score was 28-16 against the Patriots in that game. But that final score did not – like, that was a winnable game for the Texans if you could have done anything offensively. But C.J. Stroud goes out and completes 42% of his passes, and the rest is history. And C.J. Stroud very well may be history from the Texans after this year if he can't turn it around and in a big way, because the market rate for quarterbacks is not cheap. You're not getting a quarterback – for less than, like, if you're restructuring or re-signing a quarterback, you're probably not going to get him for anything less than $40 million. More than likely in that $50 million a year range. Like, Jalen Hurts, for example, makes $51 million. I think he's, like, the 10th highest paid quarterback in the league. Dak Prescott, of course, leads all quarterbacks with $60 million. It's just... that's a very big price tag for a guy that you're not sure about. Like, and you're not going to be, you know, CJ Stroud and his camp are not going to be signing a one-year deal. So you're not going to be getting him for more. So, like, you need to be absolutely sure that CJ Stroud is the guy. And if you're not, it's not worth that investment. And then you have to kind of start all over from scratch. Meanwhile, you're wasting some prime years of what is, I think, arguably the best defense in the NFL. It is a generationally great defense. But you can't get it done. And you made a great point earlier, Cordell. C.J. Stroud does not have to be Patrick Mahomes. He does not have to be amazing. He just needs to be average. With the pieces he has on that defense and around him on the offense, like, you just have to be average. And this team could do damage in the playoffs. But he was bad. And he was a hindrance. He was the reason that they did not advance to the AFC Championship in January, which I would, I mean, for I feel like everyone except for maybe Cal McNair, who, you know, is, quote, fully committed to C.J. Stroud, should scare you going into this next season. So I don't know, man. Like, I just feel like in that, I mean, obviously all eyes are on that divisional round of playoffs. Like, so much attention goes into those individual games. But it's not like he did anything during the regular season. And the biggest C.J. Stroud, like, defenders will tell you, well, the offensive line was terrible, it's putrid. And they're not wrong. Two things can be true. That offensive line could be really bad, and the Texans need help offensively, but also C.J. Stroud wasn't great. So I do not envy the place that the Texans are in with arguably the same position. It feels a lot very similar, Cordell, to our conversation earlier about the Pittsburgh Steelers, where they're at with the quarterback position. And it's like, we're going to have to see what we get out of this next year. And then this time next year, there's a very good chance that both the Steelers and the Texans will be starting over at the most important position in the sport.
0: And look, I do think, you know, like I mentioned, the offensive line is definitely a part of CJ's regression over the last couple of years. But also, where's CJ's mobility? Like, what happened to the mobility that we right. saw CJ have his rookie year, his time in college at Ohio State? Like, where did that go? All of a sudden, he's a guy that plays with little to no confidence. Case in point, 4 interceptions in the divisional round. Some of those picks were just god-awful picks, too, that if he just looks to extend the play, maybe something else, he gets a different outcome. But again, we're in this landscape of the NFL where teams are just refusing to go back to playing quarterback Russian roulette. And if you have anything decent at the position, they're willing to cough up the dough. We saw Miami drastically overpay Tua. We saw the Jaguars give a boat ton of money to Trevor Lawrence, who, like I said, bounced back this year. But up until that point, we're all scratching our heads like, what has Trevor Lawrence done to get this type of deal? So I do think it's a tough position to be in, because to make the decision to start over at quarterback is not something that you should be taking lightly. And, you know, with them picking up the 5th-year option, they have essentially a year to 2 more years for CJ to kind of wake up and snap out of this before they have to make some real long-term investment. But if you're CJ, you have to show something this year. This has to be the redemption year for you. That defense is good enough to win the Super Bowl, to at least get to the Super Bowl. CJ Stroud being the main reason why they weren't able to make it out of that game, it has to be something that I think lives with him all offseason. And I'd like to imagine that CJ is going to bounce back. I think he has the talent. I think he has enough around him and I'm looking at the team in its totality. Again, I do think they need to reinvest a little more in that offense and really just get healthier. That would help. But CJ, he's got to raise the floor of his play if the Texans are going to be taken serious by anybody in a toss-up division that is the AFC South.
1: to another AFC South opponent, the Indianapolis Colts. Adam Schefter reports that they plan to keep Anthony Richardson into August to reassess his trade market. I hear you laughing, Cordell. In case of any quarterback injuries elsewhere, Indianapolis will now keep Richardson essentially as a quarterback trade chip instead of moving him immediately. And Shane Steichen did say he's, quote, back in the fold at camp. He's throwing, which should be a warning to anyone standing just outside of the field. But no, Anthony Richardson, just a failed first-round experiment in Indianapolis, and he wants out now. He wants a fresh start somewhere else because he knows he's not going to, you know, see any playing time there in Indy. It is interesting that they're holding on to him, thinking that his trade value will go up, I guess, the sooner that they get to the season. But I just don't see any team buying in. Even if Aaron Rodgers doesn't go to Pittsburgh, I don't see like a quarterback-hungry team like Pittsburgh taking a shot on Anthony Richardson. I'm pretty sure we all know what we get with Anthony Richardson, right?
0: I would imagine so. I mean, I'm not going to sit here and act like the Colts have had the best offense in the league and he's been the guy holding them back. But I do think Daniel Jones exploited Anthony Richardson a little bit this year with just the ability to lean on Jonathan Taylor in the run game, at least at the first half of the year when the Colts were rolling and before Daniel Jones got hurt. I mean, they let JT really look like an MVP type of running back for the first half of the season. You've got Alec Pierce, who's been the yards per catch king in the NFL the last couple of years. He's blossoming, making himself a ton of money. You got Michael Pittman, who's still filling in the gaps. They got a rookie tight end who's balling. You know, Anthony Richardson couldn't do the bare minimum. He looked unprepared. He looked like the moment is too big for him. And when you see a quarterback tap out of the game, I mean, I can't defend that. I cover Lamar Jackson here in Baltimore. I'm not even going to
1: put him
0: on that scale. But I'm thinking, just even if you want to talk about the physical quarterbacks that we've seen, Cam Newton. Imagine Cam tapping out to come out of a game after he just had a couple of runs in a drive. And Cam was notorious for running the football and running through defenders. I just can't take Anthony Richardson serious. What choice do the Colts have but to hold on to him right now and hope that there is a team desperate enough come training camp or come preseason that needs anybody at the quarterback position? Maybe they will give the Colts a call and give Richardson a shot. It's worth a try, but they have nothing else that they can do with him right now. They have no choice but to hold on to him.
1: Yeah, it has all the feelings of like someone walking like a used old mattress out to, you know, the front of their house and putting it on the street corner. Yeah, right. And then when nobody comes and picks it up, they're like, well, I guess I'll just put it back inside then, you know, because I don't want that mattress on my front lawn anymore. Like, that's essentially what it has become for Anthony Richardson. Shane Steichen, though, I think you made a great point with, like, okay, if he could do that with Daniel Jones, but he couldn't do it with Anthony Richardson, that just goes to show you what Anthony Richardson is. Shane Steichen, to me, is one of those quarterback whisperers. That is one of those coaches that I think someone like the Houston Texans need, with a guy like C.J. Stroud, to see if you can get any more juice out of him. He's Cordell Woodland at Cordell Woodland on Instagram and Twitter. Give him a follow. I'm Austin Huff at Austin Huff. A reminder, you can call into the show 310-840-4910 if you want to call or text. Coming up next, though, the NBA lottery takes place tomorrow. And we've got a fun little experiment that we've got with the teams that deserve the number one pick overall. I'll tell you what we mean coming up next here on BetMGM Game Day on Westwood One Sports.
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3: The Astros have one of the worst records in baseball. And now superstar Carlos Correa is out for the year. After 12 straight postseason appearances with 4 pennants and 2 World Series titles, is Houston's dominance finally over? Westwood One Sports.
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1: 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My name is Austin Huff. You can hit me up on Twitter and Instagram at Austin Huff. Joined in for our guy Alex Gold, who is out with sinus surgery this week. Hope he has a speedy recovery. But Cordell Woodland has been filling his seat just nicely at Cordell Woodland on Instagram and Twitter. And the NBA draft lottery is tomorrow. And each and every year, Bill Simmons ranks the teams in the lottery and their karma when it comes to who should get the top pick. Obviously, this year, Washington, Indiana, and Brooklyn all lead the way with 14% lottery odds. And then very next tier is Utah and Sacramento at 11.5%, followed by Memphis at 9%. So those are the teams at the top of the draft lottery. But Bill Simmons likes to do a fun exercise of like what teams he believes should have the number one pick just based off of karma. And his rankings this year include the number one overall pick going to the Pacers just due to the Tyrese Halliburton injury that they had to endure. Obviously, they were so close to winning an NBA Finals last year. And then Tyrese Halliburton just... you know, just goes down with injury and is out for this entire year. And the Pacers were a shell of themselves throughout it. He then has the Wizards at number two, the Bulls at number three, the Hawks at four, and the Jazz at five. Cordell, when it comes to your NBA draft lottery based solely on karma, would you change anything about what Bill Simmons has here?
2: I mean, overall, it's tough to really argue it. The Pacers, like you said, getting so close last year, making it all the way to Game 7, pushing that Thunder team to the brink. And then Halliburton just getting hurt. And it just seems like it's just been one thing after another with him. He's got the shingles and everything. Like, he's really going through it. So I can lean with that. Now, I am here in Baltimore. I am from D.C., not a Wizards fan, though. I got out of that business long, long, long ago, thankfully. but, and this is going to shock some of the people out here that know me, but honestly, I could make a case for the Wizards being the team that probably deserves the number one pick the most. A lot of Wizards fans feel like they got hosed last year and with the draft lottery and they should have Cooper Flagg in D.C. That's how they feel like. But they feel like the NBA has basically rigged the lottery for years to spite the Wizards. And the Wizards, no matter how bad they've been consistently, no matter how high their odds are, something happens to where a team or two always ends up jumping them in the lottery. So if not the Pacers, I probably would. Could probably make the best case for the Wizards as the team that I guess is the most deserving.
1: I like the Pacers at one. I like the fact that, I really enjoyed watching their run last year and seeing kind of a new beast in the East arise, or at least that's what it seemed like. And then Halliburton goes down, and they were just completely obliterated off the map this season. But, and that is – Indiana is such a great basketball state, and I always like when the Pacers, even back to the Paul George years, the Jermaine O'Neal years, the Reggie Miller years. Like, I like when Indiana is good, and maybe that's just the Midwestern guy in me at heart, but I'm going to show a lot of homerism here. If I was the NBA, if I was Adam Silver, and I was ever thinking about throwing in a frozen envelope, if ever rigging the system, I would rig it to the point where we could hear more of the Alan Parsons Project heard in the playoffs. I would give it to the Chicago Bulls because that is a franchise that has been so poorly run for 20 years, aside from a nice little spring budding of a rose in the now number one retired Derrick Rose for the Bulls. That franchise has done nothing, and it's been so poorly run. The very least you could do is throw them a cookie and throw them a bone and give them that number one pick. I would love, because Chicago to me is one of those franchises that are like the Knicks, that are like Notre Dame in college football, that are like, I'll even say the Yankees in baseball. The sport is better when they are good. It is. Like, and that is just how I feel. I feel that about the Chicago Bulls. Like, I just think that if you could find a way to resurge the fan base in Chicago, that would ignite a lot of things. Obviously, the rivalries that Chicago has with Milwaukee and with Indiana and with all of the other teams that just surround it, it would just make basketball better as a whole. Now, look, the Bulls are not winning it. They have a 4.5 percent chance to win the number one overall pick in the draft lottery, and nothing good has ever gone the Bulls' way since the Last Dance in 1998, right? Just ask Derrick Rose's knee. I just wish that the Chicago Bulls, like, if there was some way to rig the system, Adam Silver, that you could rig it towards Chicago, because I think it would be better for basketball.
2: Yeah, it could be. Reviving the Bulls. I'm not necessarily like Chicago, and Chicago's had their chances, and it just seems like players go there and don't blossom. And then you get a guy like Kobe White who finally blossoms.
1: Yes. And you ship him out. And Ayo. Yeah. So, Ayo DeSumo too. Like, it's like a homegrown kid from Chicago. Like, he comes into the Laurie league, you're like, okay, this guy could be great. And then sure enough, he's not great until he goes to the Timberwolves. And you're like, oh,
2: it's crazy. So they've had their chances. But that's the thing. And I bring up the Wizards too. They've had these chances with some of these top picks, and it doesn't end up going very far. Now, Wizards fans will say, you know, they had a great heyday with John Wall and Bradley Beal and those guys. To a degree, I can buy that. But now that I'm thinking a little more, I wouldn't hate, if we're talking about like deserving, I think about teams that don't have a winning roster, but still competed, still fought, still maximized what they had. How about the Hawks? How about the Hawks?
1: Yeah.
2: Who were a team that really should have just been left to die after they move on from Trae Young and those guys. And that young core just really kind of gelled together and became a little bit of a problem on the back end of the season into the play-in and into the playoffs. But that Hawks team intrigues me to a degree. Now, would they be able to kind of build on what they did this year if they were to get and look, honestly, if you're picking in the top 4 to 5 in this draft, you should be able to get something really, really good. I think this draft is really good at the top. So if you get one of those guys in there to go in Atlanta, I don't know, man. I think that could be a case where you're similar to like what you're seeing with the Spurs, not saying they'll be as good as the Spurs, but similar to how you see Dylan Harper, who was one of the best players in college basketball, coming out, and then he comes in and immediately he's a key contributor on a legit playoff team. That could be the case in Atlanta.
1: You mentioned John Wall and how the Wizards really haven't been anything since he was in town, and he is actually going to be the onstage representative for the Wizards tomorrow at the draft lottery. And I don't know about you, Cordell, but I love looking at this list, because you ever sit around at the bar with your buddies and you just play a game of like, hey, remember that guy?
2: Yeah.
1: That's essentially what this list is of the on-stage representatives, most of which of these players are either just representing as team legends or some are actually working in the front office. But you got guys on this list like Nick Collison representing the Oklahoma City Thunder. He's a special assistant to the general manager. Yeah, right? You know, obviously Alonzo Mourning with the Miami Heat. But here's one. Tayshaun Prince. He's representing the Grizzlies. He is apparently, which I did not know this, the vice president of player affairs for the Grizzlies. Tayshaun Prince. Now, it's like I feel like Obi-Wan Kenobi. Now, there's a name I haven't heard in a long time. Tony Kukoc for the Chicago Bulls. Vince Carter will be representing, I mean, he could be representing literally all of these teams with the number of teams he played for. But he is representing the Brooklyn Nets as a legend and Hall of Famer. And Rolando Blackman for the Mavericks. It's just, it really is like so much fun. Oh, TJ McConnell for the Pacers. I don't know. I love just like the randomness of of guys on here. Like Scott Perry, the general manager for the Kings. So yeah, some of them are kind of boring. The Bucks have Mallory Edens, just the owner. You know, it's like, come on, give me like a deep Milwaukee Bucks player pool. Even if he wasn't good, I don't care. You know, like just give me someone. Give me a Roy Hibbert in Indiana, right?
2: Yes.
1: Like give me someone like just like way back in the day of that. Just you know, like a.
2: What's Danny Granger up to these days?
1: What is Danny Granger up to these days, right? You know, like that's what I want. I could just sit there and I know just about every guy listening right now could do the same, but you could just sit in a bar for hours and just name dudes.
2: Yeah. No, definitely some good pulls. The Nick Collison one, I mean, he's a big part of that history out there.
1: Yes. So,
2: you know, good to see Nick Collison back. Tony Kukoc in Chicago. I mean, That's mm-hmm. a pretty cool one right there. The Tayshaun Prince of it all, like you, I didn't even know Tayshaun was a part of the Grizzlies front
1: Same.
2: Office. So that's kind of news to me right there. But yeah, it is always that's kind of one of the joys of the lottery is seeing who's representing who. And some of these guys, I mean, we've seen in Cleveland where they had the owner's son is kind of like their lucky charm a little bit. And they get the first round pick. Some of these people are definitely, you know, superstitious when it comes to who you're selecting to go up there and represent the teams.
1: Yeah, with Tayshaun Prince representing the Grizzlies, the Pacers should reel out Reggie Miller. And as soon as he's about to make a pick, Tayshaun Prince just runs up from behind him and blocks him. Reminiscent of that 2004 Eastern Conference Final. There are six teams that have never had the number one. Yeah, right. I know. God love him. If he would have, that series may have gone a different way. The six teams have never had the number one pick. The Denver Nuggets, the Indiana Pacers, Memphis Grizzlies, Miami Heat, Oklahoma City Thunder, Utah Jazz. Goodness, what if the Oklahoma City Thunder somehow got the number one overall pick just with the amount of picks that they've had over the last few years. Yeah, there would be riots in the street. That's for sure. Just absolutely incredible. So, hey, when we come back, let's talk a little baseball, something we haven't done in a bit. Actually, this whole show, it's been all basketball and football. Let's talk some stick and ball. Coming up next, right here on BetMGM Game Day on Westwood One Sports.
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0: Rangers down to their final out. Hit in the air, right center field. Pro Armstrong into the gap, underneath it, makes the catch. Cubs win. Second 10-game winning streak of the season for the 2026 Chicago Cubs.
1: The bets, the breakdowns, the big games. BetMGM Game Day continues.

0: just remain hot. They have had back-to-back 10-game winning streaks. They have taken over sole command of the NL Central, which is, you could argue, the most competitive division in baseball, because nipping at their heels is the St. Louis Cardinals, who will just not go away in what was supposed to be a rebuilding year where they were supposed to finish last. They've got a young team that doesn't realize that they're supposed to be bad this year, and they are just firing on all cylinders. And right behind them, of course, the Milwaukee Brewers with Jacob Mizorowski and the lightning that he has been thrown to, which we'll get to in just a second. But my goodness, Chicago Cubs. Hey, Chicago, what do you say? The Cubs are going to win just about every single day they take the field. They and that is despite even the injuries that they've had. Obviously, earlier this year, Cade Horton goes down, and he's out for the year, needing elbow surgery. But we just find out this week that Matthew Boyd underwent successful surgery on his left meniscus from playing with his kid, which, look, I love baseball for many reasons, one of which being the ridiculous injuries that you get during the season. I remember Jeff Kent had to miss like a month of play because he jumped off of his truck wrong. One guy tripped over a sprinkler head. Some of the injuries in baseball are just phenomenal. But imagine being a dad, playing with your kids, and you tear your meniscus, and you have to miss what is seemingly, Cubs manager Craig Counsell said, it's minor meniscus surgery. He's going to miss about a month or 6 weeks, but probably closer to 6 weeks for him to ramp back up. That's a big loss to a Cubs team that has already had big losses, but they just continue to win despite that. I mean, is there anything more impressive in baseball right now than the Chicago Cubs?
1: I mean, it's tough to find it. It's tough to find it these days. I mean, offensively, they've been a juggernaut, a complete juggernaut. Number one in baseball and OBP right now, and first in runs scored as well. And they're hitting for average, top five team in baseball in batting average right now as well. They're just hitting the ball all over the field. And I think it starts at the top of that lineup with Nico Hoerner, man. It just feels like every time he comes up to the plate, especially in a big spot, he's going to come through for them. And right now, they have been able to really rely on simply outscoring their opponents. The pitching hasn't been necessarily great, starting pitching, that is, outside of Shota Imanaga, who has just been lights out, especially at home. He's been lights out. So, we'll see how this goes. We're getting into that time period where the weather starts to warm up and the ball really starts flying. And we know in Wrigley, that ballpark is, impacted by the weather more than any other ballpark in the league.
0: Yeah.
1: As long as they can keep hitting, I think they'll be fine. You brought up the division. Like you said, this was supposed to be a down year for the Cardinals. And so far, they have been one of the pleasant surprises. I don't know if they'll be able to stay as hot. Now, the Brewers, I do put stock into teams like the Brewers. Same thing, I put Pittsburgh in that St. Louis boat. I like their starting pitching, but their offense is inconsistent. And the Reds they're just bottoming out. At just at one point, they were one of the hotter offenses in baseball. Now, they've just forgotten how to win. So it does kind of feel like, as time goes on, the Cubs will be able to get a stronger hold on this Central Division.
0: Yeah, the Reds, losers of eight straight. They've won one out of their last 10 games. And I do think, you make a great point about teams kind of coming back down to earth. Because, look, it is the 9th of May right now. We still have, I think last week we were at 20% of the season done. So we've still got plenty of baseball left to play. And I think a good tell as to how you can determine what teams will kind of come back down to earth or what teams are playing ahead of their skis is the run differential. Mm-hmm. Currently, the Cubs have the best record in the sport, but they have the third best run differential in the National League, behind both the Braves and the Dodgers, who are actually duking it out this weekend out in Dodger Stadium. The Dodgers lead with +79. The Braves are at +70.

0: 7, and the Cubs are at plus 56. So a big drop off there. And then, like you said, with the Cardinals, you know, kind of expecting them to kind of come back down to earth at some point. You'd be hard pressed to believe that they'll be able to sustain this level of success throughout the entire season. They're at only a plus 6 run differential. That's a huge drop off from the Cubs, and then the Brewers, who are right behind them in third place in the Central, at plus 52. So I know that's a lot of numbers I'm throwing your way. You're probably head spinning, or, you know, like that one GIF of the math equations in front of your eyes. But run differential does matter, and historically mm-hmm. that has always been the case in baseball, and that's the best way to tell which teams are actually good versus which teams are hot right now. Now, with that said, I do think, like, the Cubs pitching, I think, at some point has got to catch up with them. I don't think they're as good as their record is right now, but you do have to win these games. And that was actually one of the biggest knocks for the Cubs during their first 10-game win streak last week was, okay, so you swept a series against the Mets, you swept two series against the Phillies, and you expect us to be impressed by your 10-game win streak. Those are the two worst teams in the NL East. Well, yeah, that might be the case, but you still have to win those games. And that's why I don't ever understand that, like, when people try and discredit a 10-game winning streak. A 10-game winning streak is a 10-game winning streak. You're good in baseball if you take 2 of 3 in a series. But if you're sweeping consistent series throughout, I mean, that just proves you're a good team. And then now, on this 10-game winning streak, the Cubs are beating even better teams, like mm-hmm. the Padres and the Diamondbacks and the Reds, who were good before this skid. So, and really, they're on this skid because, in large part, of the 4-game sweep that they had against the Cubs. That the Cubs won on 3 straight walk-offs this week. Like, that right there is like, the Cubs have just got, they're firing on all cylinders. They won last night 7-1 in Texas. I mean, they very well will probably win today and stay on this hot journey. But with the pitching, with Matthew Boyd being out for a month, you already lost Kate Horton. Like, you do think that they're going to come back down to earth. And speaking of earth, or at least someone who is not of this earth, Jacob Mizorowski. You want to go just north to as Cubs fans call it, Wrigley Field North. The Brewers have got something special with Jacob Mizorowski. He threw, fanned 11 guys in 6 scoreless innings against the Yankees. And where's the stat? He threw 10 pitches at over 103 miles per hour. That is the fastest ever tracked for a starting pitcher. This is not like Aroldis Chapman closer type stuff where he's coming in all fired up for one inning. This is a starter throwing over 10 pitches at over 103 miles per hour. Like, this is insane. Have you ever seen anything? I mean, statistically, no, we haven't seen anything like it from a starting pitcher. But, is there even a comparison for what Jacob Mizorowski is doing?
1: Not that I can recall. I mean, you think back to some of the best fireball throwers. Immediately, guys like Randy Johnson comes to mind. And, like, I've never seen anything like this. And, the baseball fan in me loves it because it's just like, wow, this is insane. Throwing 103, who's touching that? And that Yankees lineup is about as good as it gets. So you're mowing those guys down like that, shutting them out. That's big time. But also, kind of the realist in me is concerned. Like, dude, maybe.
0: Yeah, right.
1: Back a little bit. And, you know, because 101 with good placement is still good enough, or 99 with good placement is still good enough. And then let's tap into that 103 when you want to punch Judge out. That's fine. But I would just be cautious about him long term if this continues.
0: Yeah, future headline, Jacob Mizorowski is out with Tommy John surgery. Just go ahead and prepare yourself for it now.
1: Right.
0: And prepare yourself for what's coming up next, because would you rather be the third best player on a championship-winning team or the third best player throughout the entire league during your career? That's the debate we're going to get into.
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1: You can stream the show live on YouTube or Twitch, like our guy at West Coast -604 who commented, I saw the Cubs in LA 2 weeks ago. PCA was hitting like 208 and batting eighth. They have been on a tear since that series at Dodger Stadium. They really have. That was, correct me if I'm wrong, might be the last game that they lost. They may have lost one in San Diego right after that, but they have been literally on an absolute tear in baseball since that series at Dodger Stadium. And someone else who has been on a tear lately is Draymond Green. My goodness, Draymond Green has been doing a lot of talking this week, getting in spats with Austin Rivers via his podcast, and Austin Rivers responding on the Dan Patrick Show and on socials, but then also with Charles Barkley. He went on NBA Inside the NBA this week as like kind of a guest host because, let's be honest, when Draymond's career is over, which it seems to be sooner rather than later, he's going to go into media. I think he would be a great addition to anyone's NBA broadcast. He's, you know, he's loud, he's opinionated. I think he would be a perfect fit for that. But I don't believe that he is a perfect fit for Inside the NBA because here he was talking about Charles Barkley, who has been critical of Draymond Green and just really the Warriors' ability to win in these latter years and their irrelevancy over the last 4 or 5 years. Here is Draymond Green on Inside the NBA.
2: Always is. Sports, listen, sports are for young people. You hope to have a great long career, but sports, nobody wins when they're 37, 38.
3: But you said what you said. I didn't want to hear if he believes what you're talking.
4: Yeah, I mean, I think the goal is just to not look like you in the Houston Rockets uniform.
2: Yeah.
4: Is ultimately the goal for us. Like, we don't want to.
3: What does that look like?
4: Did you see it?
3: I'm just asking.
4: I saw it. I mean, so, you know, we're always going to try to compete. When you win championships, yeah, the goal will always be to try to reach that level. Can we get back to that level? Listen, to your point, Jimmy's going to miss a lot of next year. Moses is going to miss a lot of next year. That's $70 million. $75 million of $160 million payroll. So it's going to be tough. But make no mistake about it, the goal will always be to compete at a championship standard level. Whether we win a championship or not, I think as you get older, you have to redefine what's success, right? Still the most sellouts in the NBA. Still the most national TV games in the NBA. And you just want to give yourself a chance. Success may not be for us at this point a championship, right? That's just that's the way it goes. And so I think understanding what is success at this point is key for us. Knowing and understanding that, it may not be realistic to win a championship, but can we continue to build to that so that once we leave this organization, it's still in a great space of where they have that pedigree and they can try to build on that, like the Spurs. Yeah. Exactly.
1: The shot at Charles Barkley in the Rockets uniform has been what has made the most waves this week. And I'll say this, not that I'm defending Draymond Green, because I feel like I have the same opinion on Draymond Green as most of America does. But Inside the NBA is a very jocular show, right? Like, it is, that's why we love it. We love them razzing each other. Most of the time, Kenny and Shaq razzing Charles for never winning a championship. And he has become the butt of many jokes and, almost a cartoon character of sorts in his latter career since his playing days have ended with, you know, the number of commercials and, you know, being able to poke fun at himself and having the self-awareness that he has. It's one of the reasons why we love Charles Barkley. That was Draymond Green trying to rib Charles Barkley the way Kenny and Shaq do, and it just fell flat. I don't think it was meant to be as as hostile as many people are making it out to be. However, with that said, though, I don't blame people for thinking that way because of Draymond Green's history and his past and his what the way he has shown us how thin his skin can be at times. He does, you know, as we saw literally also this week with him firing back at Austin Rivers when Austin Rivers wasn't doing anything but merely saying, like, he's a great player, but, you know, Draymond Green said that Steve Kerr has kind of held him back in his playing career. And Austin Rivers was like, if anything, Steve Kerr and what he has done with that Golden State Warriors team over the last decade plus has helped you become the player that you are. And so then thus starts this week of debate of, would you rather be Charles Barkley, who during the entirety of his career was a top three player in the NBA, always his best year was worse than Draymond Green's, his worst year was better than Draymond Green's best years. Or would you rather be the Draymond Green, who is probably the third best player at times, at best, on those championship-winning Golden State Warriors teams? And thus the debate has ensued because we do live, you know, you talked about it earlier, Cordell. We live in a rings culture, and people that have rings feel like they are better players because they have the rings on their finger than players like Charles Barkley, who, for anyone who is young enough to have not witnessed Charles Barkley's career, needs to go back and watch some of his highlights. He's literally, you will be amazed that the guy who is on the Capital One commercials was able to do the things that he did in the NBA. He is that good. And I feel like they don't get the credit they deserve because maybe they don't have a ring on their finger.
5: Yeah, and that wasn't always the case. You know, I think it's really the newer generation and all the podcasts and social media blowing up the way that it has, and people just having so much more of a voice. And we live in this debate culture and really compare culture, I would say, really. I think the comparisons is really what has diminished the way people look at some of those players like Charles Barkley that were great back in the day. Look, my favorite player of all time is Allen Iverson. No ring, you know?
1: Similar
5: to Charles, same situation. You know, you go to the finals, you have the MVP year, but you go up against Shaq and Kobe and the best team in the NBA. Like, what are you going to do? Same for Charles. He great years, MVPs, runs up against Michael Jordan and those. Like, what are you going to do? And so and people don't use their brains, to quote Jaylen Brown. And people think a ring equates to you being better than somebody else, when this is a team sport. And Draymond has been a part of some of the best NBA teams of all time. And so, you know, I do think context matters in all of this. And I agree with everything you said about Draymond being on the show. I think Draymond had a joke that just simply didn't land. It's how they operate on that show. It's not the first time Draymond has filled in for Shaq. Him and Charles always have their back and forth. That one was just one that was a little awkward. And people have taken it and I think blown it up into more than it is. And I'm not a Draymond defender, but I think we know one thing about Draymond. He's going to speak his mind and he's going to stand on something that he truly believes. Draymond has said he didn't intend it that way. I believe him. I do believe him in that. But I would probably want to be Draymond Green to answer the debate question. I probably take being the third best player on one of the greatest teams of all time, because the third best player could look a variety of ways. I could be the third best player averaging like 16 and like 4 and 5 or something like that. Like, I could still be a really good player at the time, and I'm winning championships. I'm playing with some all-time greats as well. Neither are wrong ways to take, but I probably feel like there are better There are more avenues at my disposal if I'm on a championship team, and especially a team that's winning multiple rings. Like, I could probably do a little more after basketball with that.
1: And going back to the line on Charles Barkley, yeah, it fell flat. And I can tell you why it fell flat. It's because, Draymond, we don't know you to be the comedian. Like when Kenny right. and Shaq and Charles crack jokes at each other, we know they all have the utmost self-awareness. We all know that they can laugh at each other and they can poke fun at each other and it be a joke. When you come in from off the streets, nobody knows. The only thing we know about you is the exact opposite. You are very thin-skinned. You do not take jokes. You do not take even the slightest bit of, a lot of times, like even just this week with what Austin Rivers said, it wasn't criticism about you as a person. It was just a, if anything, it was praise about you, but you took it as criticism. And so you come off the streets of a guy that we know of that gets in verbal arguments with his coach on the sidelines, that, you know, will yell in the faces of his teammates. You can't just step into the media scene. And look, don't get me wrong. He can get there eventually when he ultimately does come to the media side of things. I think he could get there. And I think I'm sure Draymond is a very funny guy. And I'm sure that he could let that light shine. But until you, like, you almost have to like develop that muscle. You have to earn that right to crack jokes at that. Otherwise, they're going to fall flat and they're going to come across as disrespectful because you've been nothing but disrespectful as a player throughout your entire career. But to back to the debate of like, who would I rather be? Cordell, you said that you would rather be Draymond be on the rings. Give me Charles Barkley's career all day, every day. It does suck to have never won a title, right? Like you've got some amazing players that have never won titles before. Carmelo Anthony, Reggie Miller, there's a ton of like great ones out there. But I mean, everything that has come in the post career since Charles Barkley, there, like, it's got to be like Dolly Parton number one, Charles Barkley number two on the list of lovable people in America, right? I don't think there's anyone that hates Charles Barkley. And I'll tell you who doesn't hate Charles Barkley: advertisers. What's in your wallet? I would love to have a check from Capital One with all the amount of commercials that he does. So give me Charles Barkley's overall career, both games without a championship and being during his tenure. He was definitely at very least the third best player in the sport throughout his entire career. And his worst years were still better than Draymond's worst year. So I would much rather take that than what Draymond has.
5: Without a doubt. I mean, now, if you're asking me would I rather be Charles Barkley or Draymond Green, without a doubt, I'm going to choose Charles Barkley. But if it's third option, you know, I can live with being the third option. There have been some great third options. Chris Bosh was a third option with the Heatles.
1: Right.
5: You know, so I think the other part is if Draymond had I don't think Draymond's a bad guy. He's never broken any laws to our knowledge. Like the dude's a good citizen as far as we know. But I think if Draymond had a different persona and was known for things other than the things you mentioned earlier, arguing with his coaches, his teammates, getting into fights in the games, he would be able to do a little more, I think, off the court than he's able to right now. But right now, he's talked about this, having to fight this stigma that people have about him because people think that the aggressive Draymond Green that we see on the court is the same guy off the court. And typically that's not the case with all these athletes. I mean, what, every NFL player wants to kill somebody when they're not on the football field? That's usually not how it goes. You got some bad apples, don't get me wrong, but it's usually guys have that split personality and they know how to flip that switch. Unfortunately for Draymond, he's been so good at being the villain that I think it's kind of hampered him when it comes to off the court stuff. So, yeah, I mean, look, anybody that knows the history of the game shouldn't be throwing stones at Charles Barkley and the player that he was, even with Houston. Like, there are there are plenty other second acts that you can talk about with players before you get to Charles Barkley with the Rockets. So again, like we said, it was a joke. It didn't land the way that it should have. And Draymond, who knows how his career is going to end? It just seems like the Warriors are trending in the wrong direction. He said it himself. Two of their bigger players aren't even going to be available for most of next year. It probably is the end when you talk about rings for these Warriors.
1: Yeah, and that's it's probably, you know, going back to the persona of Draymond, is probably why he started his podcast, was to show the other side of Draymond. Yep. The only problem is he hasn't really been able to show another side of Draymond through this podcast, because a lot of it is just clapping back at people and using it as a megaphone for the persona that we've already known Draymond as. Real quick before we go, I do want to add that I did love that Inside the NBA kind of, in a way, came to the defense of Charles Barkley later on in the broadcast, as you know, they were discussing James Harden having more turnovers than field goals against the Pistons. And, you know, Draymond Green defended Harden only for the producers of the Inside the NBA to have Ernie Johnson feed off the stat that Draymond Green has 43 playoff games where he's finished with more turnovers than field goals made, which is tied with Kendrick Perkins for the most since 2003. So that's absolutely hilarious. No, it's not. It made for some great TV there just the other night on Inside the NBA on ESPN. Coming up next, though, we have got Theo Mackey joining us to talk Arizona Cardinals. I'm really curious as to how Jeremiah Love is fitting in there and how he thinks he will fare in Arizona this upcoming football season. We're going to talk to him coming up next. Also, some breaking news from the baseball world. Manager Bobby Cox has passed away. We will discuss more of that on the other side as well. But this is BetMGM Game Day live on Westwood One Sports.
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1: Had some difficulty connecting with Theo Mackey, but we are going to do so very soon. But before we get to that, we had some breaking news just before going to break. Some heavy news out of the city of Atlanta. Not only did Ted Turner pass away earlier this week, who was just a pioneer and innovator in so many levels in the world of sports, but most notably with the Atlanta Braves. Braves suffering another big loss to the franchise. Hall of Famer Bobby Cox, unfortunately, has passed away at the age of 84 years old. I think when it comes to baseball managers, this guy is in the upper echelon. This is one of the, I don't know if it's necessarily Mount Rushmore status, but he's definitely up there, like potentially. I mean, we're talking about a Hall of Famer, the fourth winningest manager in MLB history. He won 14 straight division titles from 91 to 2005. Think about that. So for, from 91 to 2005, the Atlanta Braves won their division, which is just unheard of these days. He won five National League pennants and, of course, that 1995 World Series championship. He was a four-time manager of the year and won 2,400 games overall, which is behind only Connie Mack, Tony La Russa, and John McGraw. And of the 13 managers with at least 2,000 career wins, only one got there in fewer games than Cox, and that was Joe McCarthy. And look, Braves fans, or really anyone who watched the Braves on Ted Turner's Superstation growing up, TBS, you know Bobby Cox was entertaining because he got ejected more than just about anyone in baseball. He was a true legend of the sport, and our thoughts are with the Atlanta Braves organization, the family of Bobby Cox, and just what a tremendous loss to baseball, but what a truly amazing manager by all facets, Bobby Cox.
2: Yeah, really rough couple of days for city of Atlanta, Braves fans, losing Ted Turner the other day, and now Bobby Cox, and you went through some of his accolades. I mean, we're talking about one of the greatest managers of all time. I mean, 15 straight division titles. That is not something to just overlook. To have a division on lockdown like that for over a decade is insane. That level of sustained success is just something you don't get out of today's sports landscape anymore. And every now and then you'll have teams like the Chiefs, who just terrorized the league, and we saw the Patriots, and what the Dodgers are doing now. You know, they are definitely showing that that can be done. But 15 straight years of division title, they win the championship in '95. A great Braves team. I just think back to my childhood, and like you said, TBS just turning it on and seeing the Braves on there. Man, those rosters were so loaded back in the 90s. It was insane. Just a huge loss, I'm sure, for the baseball community. And one thing about these managers, man, it's a very tight-knit group. So they all stick together, whether you're currently managing or you're manager of the past. They are a very, very tight-knit group. But a lot of these guys, they come up through the rankings, and they were bench coaches or hitting coaches for a lot of these dudes as they come up. And so I'm sure it's something that's a ripple effect that's going to go throughout Major League Baseball today as they lost one of their all-time greats.
1: Yeah, you think back to some of the biggest brands in baseball. You've got the Chicago Cubs, St. Louis Cardinals, Atlanta Braves. And the reason those three are some of the biggest brands, obviously you've got your New York and LA teams, but those other three teams are such big brands because of the dials that we were able to watch or listen to them on with St. Louis Cardinals. KMOX signal reached all over the country. So you have Cardinal Nation all over the country, the people that are randomly Cardinals fans. Same thing with the Cubs and WGN. And for the Braves, mm-hmm. it was TBS, the superstation, as we talked about, with Ted Turner, who kind of founded that and really put the Braves not just on the map, but all over the map. You'll hear Braves players talk about how they would go into opposing team stadiums all over the country and have more fans there than the home team. And that was in large part because of TBS. Well, and it also helped that they were dominant. And before becoming the manager of the Braves, Bobby Cox was also the team's general manager from, what was it? It was, he was their, I just had it. He was their general manager for about, I want to say 4 years before, 86 to 90. So he was the guy who essentially laid the foundation for the winning teams that he had over the next two decades. You know, obviously with Smoltz and Glavine and Maddox and Chipper Jones eventually, like, and I mean, one of the greatest Major League Baseball teams ever to not win a championship, you could argue, was the 98 Braves. A song that written by Morgan Wallen. Now it has been made so famous, and he is the Bobby Cox had 6 seasons of 100 win seasons and 8 of 90 win seasons. And oh yeah, even before his Atlanta Braves coaching days, managing days, he managed the Blue Jays for 4 years, including the franchise's first winning record in 1983 and their first division title in 85. I mean, it cannot go understated enough of just the impact that Bobby Cox had on baseball and just how great he was. And Cordell, you brought up a great point. Like in the 90s, it was Jordan's Bulls, and in baseball, it was those Braves dominant teams, like with Smoltz, Glavine, and Maddox. And they were so good, and at the helm behind it all was Bobby Cox. It's heartbreaking for Atlanta. The Braves put out a statement saying, "We are overcome with emotion on the passing of Bobby Cox, our treasured skipper. Bobby was the best manager to ever wear a Braves uniform. He led our team to 14 straight division titles, 5 National League pennants, and the unforgettable World Series title in 95. His Braves managerial legacy will never be matched. Bobby was a favorite among all in the baseball community, especially those who played for him. His wealth of knowledge on player development and the intricacies of managing the game were rewarded with the sport's ultimate prize in 2014, enshrinement into the Baseball Hall of Fame. And while Bobby's passion for the game was unparalleled, his love of baseball was exceeded only by his love for his family. It is with the heaviest of hearts that we send our sincerest condolences to his beloved wife, Pam, and their loving children and grandchildren." That is the statement from the Atlanta Braves that they have put out on their social media accounts. He was 84 years old. Bobby Cox, unfortunately, passed away today. Just heartbreaking news and a rough, rough week for the city of Atlanta, a city that I absolutely love. It is a tremendous city all around, and it sucks. Like literally, two icons from that franchise are now gone in Ted Turner and Bobby Cox. But our hearts again go out to everyone with the Braves organization. I mean, Cordell, if you're ranking, like, you know, all-time managers, like, I guess, like, Bobby Cox has got to be, you know, and I said earlier he just misses out on the, you know, Mount Rushmore, and that's merely just based off of, you know, going back to our ring culture, but only winning the one World Series. But with all the success that he had, I mean, you could make a case that he has a face on that Mount Rushmore.
2: Oh, without a doubt. I mean, he's influential. He has a shelf life that spanned over multiple decades, multiple eras. So that in itself, I think, is a good sign of, you know, an all-time great. When you can show your greatness over multiple eras, over different styles of play, different types of players, you know, that definitely means something to me. But when you start just off the top of my mind, you start thinking about some of the greatest managers of all time. It's tough not to think of Bobby Cox in the same breath that you would think of like a Tony La Russa, or maybe even like, and look, I despise the Yankees, but Joe Torre is definitely, yeah. If I'm talking about the 90s, like he's going to be a part of that. Now, you probably have a lot of guys that get brought up way before my time, but just since I've been alive, like the Bochies, you know, Franconas, like Dave Roberts now, you know, like those types of guys. I'm forgetting my guy that's out in, he's not the manager anymore, but he's with the Rangers now.
1: Bruce Bochy.
2: But not Bochy, but it'll come to me at some point. But yeah, it's a lot of great managers out there, and I would imagine for most people, at least historians of the game, Bobby Cox's name will be brought up for sure.
1: Yeah, he truly it was a great. Again, if you're just joining us, Bobby Cox unfortunately passed away at the age of 84 today. Ron Washington, was that the guy you were thinking of?
2: Ron Washington, that's who I'm thinking of. I've always been a big Ron Washington guy. That's my guy right there. So yeah, that's selfishly on me.
1: Ron Washington, who I believe is back with the Braves organization, or at least he was in recent years. So we're going to jump to a break here, because coming up next, we're going to be joined by Theo Mackey. We have gotten a hold of him. We are going to get him on because, look, could it be a chance that we see Carson Beck under center for the Cardinals this year with the holdout that they have there with Jacoby Brissett? That Jeremiah Love talking more with Theo Mackey, who covers the Cardinals for Arizona Central Sports, coming up next right here on BetMGM Game Day on Westwood One Sports.
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0: Riley Leonard and the Irish from their own two. Jeremiah Love breaks free. Jeremiah Love trying to go 98. Touchdown! What a run in the first touchdown of the 12-team playoff.
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2: With the third overall pick in the 2026 NFL Draft, the Arizona Cardinals selected that man right there, Jeremiah Love. That sound comes courtesy of ESPN. That is from the Notre Dame game against Indiana. A massive, one of the top highlights of Jeremiah Love's prestigious college career. And joining us now to talk Arizona Cardinals, and we're going to talk about Jeremiah Love in a little bit, but is Theo Mackey. And Theo is the Cardinals beat writer for Arizona Central Sports. You can follow him on Twitter at Theo_Mackey. Theo, I got to start not with the running back position, which it seems to be that the Arizona Cardinals have locked up for the foreseeable future with that generational talent pick in Jeremiah Love, but at the quarterback position, one that was a position of question going into the draft. And obviously they pick up Carson Beck in the draft this year, but they also have Jacoby Brissett, a guy who is holding out for a new contract. One, it seems like talks are heading in the right direction with Jacoby Brissett. Where do they stand currently, and could there be a possibility of seeing Carson Beck under center for the Cardinals this year?
3: Well, the first part with the Brissett part, I mean, you have to remember it's still early, right? It's May 9th. You know, this is not an issue that, frankly, needs to be resolved before training camp, right? Like, if Jacoby Brissett holds out through training camp, like, it's ultimately not going to make that big of a difference, given that he was here with the same receiving core last year. What would matter is that he's not here with Coach Michael Flores. He's installing his offense and kind of building that familiarity with the offense. But there are still multiple months where this situation can get figured out before it starts to be a legitimate concern where, you know, your starting quarterback is not in camp. You know, if that was the case come July 21st or whenever they're going to start training camp, that would become a major issue at that point. Jacoby Brissett wants to be paid like a starting quarterback because he is the front runner for that job. Like, the Cardinals have added two other quarterbacks this offseason, but Jacoby Brissett remains the front runner for that job, at least in week one. Now to answer your question on Beck, like, I would be surprised if we don't see him at some point this year. And that's not even necessarily saying that he's going to beat out Brissett at any point in the year, but it's just the nature of the NFL. Someone gets hurt, someone underperforms, the team is 1-10 and they feel like they need a spark, even if Brissett's playing well. It's like, Brissett down the stretch last year, his numbers just the way he was good. He went, 1-11 as the starting quarterback. So now put that on the start of the season. If they're 1-11, Jacoby Brissett has good stats. They're probably going to turn to the rookie at that point when you're you know, trending towards a top three pick. You want to figure out what you have in Beck. So just kind of all the avenues that he has to get in games, I would be surprised if you don't see him for at least two or three or, you know, four games, whatever. Like, that's just how it works with these young quarterbacks where teams want to get them a chance and see what they look like and decide whether this guy can be the guy. Now, I would be very, very surprised if that's out of camp week one. Like, that just doesn't really happen with third round picks. You know, Jacoby Brissett played solidly down the stretch. You know, even if the wins weren't there, he's a proven NFL borderline starting caliber, like, you know, that 25th to 35th range quarterback. So I'd be very surprised.

0: get another player in the next 3 years that may be better than him. But I understand the idea of people saying maybe the running back position can't carry your franchise in today's landscape unless you've got one of those one percenters. Were you on the Cardinals making the decision to go with Love, even despite adding a Tyler Allgeier to that running back room, and also still understanding that they have a long ways to go before we expect them to really be competitive?
1: Yeah, I mean, I can see both sides of it for sure. I think Love is a fantastic prospect. Like, that's not the doubt here. My issue is, it's not so much, I know people have pointed out the salary, you know, Jeremiah Love has set a rookie, an NFL record for running back guaranteed money. That's not so much the issue given the cap space. Where I land on this is, it's just easy to find really good running backs relative to other positions. Kenneth Walker is making $14 million a year. He hit free agency. Saquon Barkley, probably the best all-around running back in the NFL, hit free agency 2 years ago or whatever it was when he went to Philadelphia. So you can get the best players at running back for a reasonable price. Christian McCaffrey went to San Francisco without a first-round pick going to Carolina. You can get there's a long, long history of really good running backs being drafted in the third, fourth, fifth round. So my issue is just that you can get, like, if you wanted to have a really awesome running back in your offense, you think that's important to keep defenses honest, to open up the game, the field for your quarterback, for your downfield passing game, because teams are loading the box, to just create all that uncertainty offensively, to create explosive plays on the ground. I understand all of that logic. I actually think running backs are probably underpaid right now, given that the league is trending more towards the importance of running backs to punish is playing too high. But if you believe in that philosophy, you could have just gone out and got Kenneth Walker for $14 million a year, or, you know, beat the Chiefs off for $15, $16 million a year, whatever. And then you use the number three pick on an edge rusher in Arvell Reese, where those types of players, if Arvell Reese hits, if he's an elite prospect, if he is a top 10, if he ends up being a top 10 edge rusher in the NFL, those players don't come available unless you're drafting in the top 10. Those players are almost never drafted outside of the first round, outside of the top half of the first round. They very, very, very rarely hit free agency. And when they're traded for two first round picks like Michael Parsons and Max Crosby. So just to me, it's the upside of if you hit on that edge rusher, because I understand that Arvell Reese is a riskier prospect than Jeremiah Love. But if you hit on that edge rusher, the reward is a player you can't find through other avenues. If you hit on Jeremiah Love, it's a player who you could have gotten in free agency or a reasonably priced trade.
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2: 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We're talking to Theo Mackey, who covers the Cardinals for Arizona Central Sports. You can hit him up on Twitter at Theo_Mackey. Theo, there was some smoke, or at least some murmurs, surrounding Aaron Rodgers potentially landing in Arizona. Was there any fire there, to your knowledge?
1: To be honest, I don't know the answer to that. My sense was that there's not, but that this is an educated guess. My sense is that he was always leaning towards Pittsburgh. If he was going to return, it was going to be to Pittsburgh. I can't remember when Mike LaFleur was asked about it, but it never sounded like the Cardinals were progressing there. So I don't know, whether that report came from his agent or something trying to get more money from the Steelers or whatever it was. But my, certainly now it doesn't look like it's going that way. But no, I don't fully know the answer to that question, to be honest.
0: Now, last year, it was a really a big year for Marvin Harrison Jr. coming into the season. A lot of people wanting to see if he's going to kind of look more of the part than he did his rookie year. I think he did, as time went on before the injury. But then here comes Michael Wilson out of nowhere. And this dude, I'm a big fantasy guy. He was the fantasy darling

0: for the last, what, maybe 2 months of the season. What is the kind of the expectation with him going into this year, assuming Brissett is able to kind of take over the reins at the start of the year? And that's also assuming that guys like Marvin Harrison Jr. will be able to take a step forward. And, oh, yeah, you've got one of the best tight ends in football as well with Trey McBride.
1: Yeah, I was asked about this by a fantasy podcaster or radio show earlier this week. And I have a hard time imagining that Michael Wilson wouldn't be the number one wide receiver going into the year. You know, what does that mean, right? Because him and Marv are both going to be on the field basically 100% of plays. So it's more of a matter of who gets open, right? I guess, where you are in the progressions. But Michael Wilson has earned his opportunity in a way that Marvin Harrison Jr. never has. And even when Marv was healthy for stretches in late last season, Michael Wilson was still producing. He really broke out in the second half of the season, showed what he can do with that opportunity. Marvin Harrison Jr. hasn't shown that in a year and a half. I agree with you that the Marv made strides last year. I think he was playing faster, not getting so bogged down mentally. Once he got over those drops issues that he had earlier in the season, you started to see a little bit of the contested catchability that he does bring because of his size. But he's just never found a way to dominate games in the way that Michael Wilson clearly has. The ability to consistently get open when he's not – okay, fine. If he's in one-on-one coverage and they're isolating him, yes, he can do well in those situations. Like against the Cowboys in Monday Night Football, he was cooking Deron Bland over and over. But if teams are putting help to his side, he's not finding those little spaces in the defense and being explosive after the catch and beating out two guys for a contested catch and kind of all those like extra things that you have to do that we saw from Michael Wilson. Now, my question is just, how much can this offense support Michael Wilson, Trey McBride, Marvin Harrison Jr., you know, if you're talking from a fantasy perspective? Because last year it was a perfect recipe. The defense was awful. They were playing catch up or set. They had no running game. They were just, you know, chucking the ball downfield. If they're a more balanced offense and the defense is a little bit more respectable, you're just not going to be having that volume of passing that you had last year. So that you know, caps the ceiling for all those guys, really.
2: Theo Mackey, Cardinals beat writer for Arizona Central Sports. Theo, last question on the way out the door in 60 seconds or less. Kyler Murray, is he going to work out in Minnesota, do you think?
1: I don't know. I'm fascinated to see if he does. You know, obviously it'll be, you know, one of the better receiving cores that he's had. But no, I mean, I think it's a fascinating fit because Kevin O'Connell has always had like a pocket passing kind of, you know, standard quarterback. And this is going to be such a departure from that, for kind of what the Vikings have had and what Kevin O'Connell's had, even in his previous stops. You know, as a coordinator and stuff. I'm really fascinated to see how he's going to build an offense that is designed around Kyler's strengths rather than what he's often done, which is, you know, wanting a guy who can sit there, go through progressions, read the middle of the field. That's not what Kyler does. So it's really going to be interesting to me, like from a schematic perspective of what Kevin O'Connell can do to maximize Kyler. I think at this point we know what Kyler is. Like he has his flaws related to his size, his ability to win inside the pocket. He's also incredibly explosive. So we'll see how Kevin O'Connell can maximize that.
2: 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Theo, thanks so much for the time, man. We appreciate it.
1: Thanks for having me on.
2: Up next, Old Dominion, a country band, has a song called I Was on the Boat That Day, which I imagine is now the go-to karaoke song for Mike Vrabel and Diana Rossini. We got to get into their maiden voyage coming up next right here on BetMGM Game.
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1: 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Shout out to Cordell Woodland, who has filled in the seat of Alex Gold quite nicely today. Hit him up on socials at Cordell Woodland. I am Austin Huff. You can hit me up on socials at Austin Huff. And Cordell, I don't know about you, but I love rolling around in the mud. And we are about to do so in just a second. But I first want to remind you that with BetMGM's Hat Trick Jackpot, you have the chance to win your share of $10,000 in bonus bets during each playoff game. Just place an anytime goal scorer wager. And if your guy scores 3+ goals during that game, you will win a share of $10,000 in bonus bets. If you're going to make a hockey bet, just go ahead and put it on the Colorado Avalanche, because I don't think anyone is beating them in this year's Stanley Cup final, or the Stanley Cup playoffs, I should say, because they are just incredibly hot. But I am looking forward to what hopes to be. I'm hoping for a Vegas Golden Knights Colorado Avalanche Western Conference final, because I think that will be must-watch television. And one thing that has been must-watch television, at least for most of America, is reality TV. And we've seen a reality TV saga unfold before our eyes since April 7th. And the reason I bring up that date is because that was the day that TMZ dropped some photos, or excuse me, Page Six dropped some photos of one Mike Vrabel, AFC winning head coach for the New England Patriots, and NFL reporter Diana Russini canoodling, and by canoodling, I mean interlocking fingers while holding hands at a hotel. And what seems like every day over the last, it has now spanned over a month since those photos dropped. It's just been bad news after bad news. And the latest is real bad, because we have got video and photos of both Mike Vrabel and Diana Russini renting a boat on a lake in Tennessee while Diana Russini was several months pregnant. I mean, this has just gone from a relationship that has spanned over 6 years, what we learned, to just worse and worse and worse with every piece of bad news that comes out. I mean, and this news of her being like very pregnant with her firstborn kid on a boat with Mike Vrabel might be worse than the playlist that she provided Mike Vrabel during their 7-game losing streak in 2022. But Cordell, like, this is just one wild story to witness. And now, like, when you pair in the factor that, like, Diana Russini was hanging out on boats with Mike Vrabel during a time when the Titans were in the sweepstakes for Julio Jones back in the day, she did some reporting that kind of devalued Julio Jones, or the Titans' interest in Julio Jones, which very well could have brought down Julio Jones' trade value, which then brings in some NFL football implications. Like, you know, so many people have said, this isn't a football story. What they do in their personal lives, who cares? I mean, this is kind of becoming a football story in a way, with the reporting that Diana Russini has done closely around the Tennessee Titans at the time, and with what came to fruition with them ultimately signing Julio Jones. Where do you come out on all this?
2: It's bizarre, man. Honestly, I mean, I definitely don't think it's just a personal story anymore. We know too much already, way more than I'd like to know about their relationship to this point. And it's an ethical issue for me, at least. That's the root of my problem with all of this. As a fellow reporter, it's unethical. It's just not right. You're not supposed to have these types of relations with the people you're covering. Now, I'm not naive. I know how it goes. I understand that these types of things happen. And there are situations that maybe not look exactly like this, to where it's, you know, a love relationship or anything like that. But there are men who break the code too, and it just looks different. It's in a different way. So I think it's really bringing a lot of attention to the ethical part of the relationship between reporter and coach, or reporter and player, that again happens. Now, this on a personal level, you know, when you go beyond just the ethical issues with this, this is, you're now talking about morally being wrong. Like, oh, this lady is like full blown pregnant, walking on a boat with Mike Vrabel. What are you about to do with that, Mike? What are your plans,
1: bro? Like, yeah.
2: You know what I'm saying? Like, yeah. How far is this going? Is there no remorse? Is there no part where your moral compass turns on for either of them and just says, like, this is wrong? Now, I don't know what was going on between her and her husband at the time, or him and his wife at the time. Maybe they're both on breaks. I don't know. You know, it's a lot of background information that we don't know, but I do know that this is not a good look. And it's taken on a life of its own. And it's like, now I have questions of like, where are all these pictures and videos coming from? Who has had these things? They've been sitting on them for so long, and now this stuff is trickling out. And of course, you know, you go back to their statements, and she maintains this was all innocent and nothing was happening here. And the more you dig into this, obvious this has been going on for years now. I just really feel bad for everybody. All collateral damage, honestly, like her family, the kids, her husband, you know, his wife and family, like all of these people have been dragged into what's turning out to be a soap opera for us. But for them, this is real life. And it's just a complete embarrassment, really, put on all the people that are collateral damage in this situation, because these two people were just flat out wrong and weren't able to trace their steps and weren't able to be more careful. And really, what's done in the dark always comes to light anyway. So it was just inevitable that this stuff was going to start to trickle out at some point.
1: I think you'd be hard-pressed to think that this is the last that is going to come out from this entire saga. In fact, I mean, with the way things have been trickling out over the last month, Cordell, if you don't mind, go through your photo album on your phone. You might have photos of Vrabel and Rossini together. I think we all do at this point. We just don't know it. Like, if you just go back look.
2: I'd be a couple hundred dollars richer, because I'd have sent that thing to TMZ already. Anonymous. So I'm taking whatever check they can give me for that right there. Sure. What is the going rate for Mike Vrabel and Diana Rossini picture from 2013? Let me know, and I'll find a way to ship it over.
1: TMZ, page 6, you up? We've got,
2: right.
1: Why don't you write me out a check? It's HUFF, Austin Huff. If you could just make that out to me, that'd be great. According to Sports Illustrated's Albert Breer, he went on 98.5, the Sports Hub, on Friday and said, quote, "I would say at this point, it's definitely not in the Patriots' plans to move on from Mike Vrabel. I think if you look at the actions of Kraft Sports, I think it has been a month now since the photos came out. Almost everything has been done in an effort to protect his employment and to protect his team's image. If it's just continued drips and drabs, that kind of continue to fill in the blanks of what we already know, then I think the Patriots just ride it out." That's Albert Breer's take on the whole situation. But I will say that Kalshi, the predictability, the future, that predicts the markets and the futures for the markets, They have downgraded Vrabel's future in New England, lowering his chances of being the Patriots' coach for the season opener from 81% to 67% as of Thursday afternoon. And the 14% drop in the last 48 hours is the most significant decline since the market opened on April 23rd, which is the day that Page Six published the photos of them canoodling in a New York City bar in 2020. That was draft day. So, it is interesting because now a lot of people are wondering, could this lead to Mike Vrabel being out in New England? I'll say this. I followed and really covered the Tennessee Titans during a majority of the Vrabel era, from around, it was around 2020 to really since the Vrabel-Rossini relationship first started from what we know. I was following the Titans very in day in, day out. And it was the one thing I will say about Mike Vrabel, he is very hard-headed, very stubborn, very thick-skulled. It takes a lot to get him to waver on anything. Mike Vrabel is not voluntarily stepping down. Mm-hmm. He could go through even more hell and back, and I don't think he is stepping down. He is going to be the New England Patriots head coach on week one of the upcoming season, no matter what comes out. Diana Rossini, however, like, look, her bet has already been made, and she has lost her job. She has she will probably be hard-pressed to find a job. Don't get me wrong. Both of them will probably get paid handsomely for some sort of Oprah sit-down interview or something eventually down the road, but as it stands right now, Diana Rossini is in a much worse spot than Mike Vrabel, which is a shame. It's not fair and it's not right, but Mike Vrabel lives in a world where all he has to do is worry about winning games. And if he wins games, I mean, think of some of the people in football that we have written off their past sins as long as they just put W's mm-hmm. up on the board. Mike Vrabel will just be the another name added to that very long list. It's not right. I'm not condoning it, but that's the way it is. And Mike Vrabel is very stubborn, and he is not going to cowtail to whatever comes out about him, no matter how much he is dragged through the mud. Now, I do think Mike Vrabel could do himself service and just come out and take accountability for all of this. But, I mean, from his initial statement of anyone else alluding to this relationship being more than just two photos of a couple of professionals working together is, quote, laughable. It has not gone well since then. And, you know, obviously he had the two pressers leading up to the draft only because he had to. And he, quote unquote, missed the third day of the NFL draft for family counseling only because he had to. If he would just come out, hold a press conference, take accountability, own it, give us the details, then you don't have to, we won't be finding this out through slow leaks and it trickling out through Page Six and TMZ every couple of days. He could really take ownership of this situation, bury it now, which is the best time for it to be buried, to give you enough time leading into training camp and then the upcoming season. But he's not. And every step of the way, Diana Rossini and Mike Vrabel have mismanaged this situation, only making it worse and only making this gossip juicier. So I like Vrabel's kind of bringing a lot of this onto his own. The 14% drop in his job security, according to Kalshi, is only because of him. That could skyrocket back up to, you know, or you know, skyrocket up to 100% chance of him being the Patriots head coach next season if he would just own it, but he has yet to do so. And I don't think he's going to do so because like I mentioned earlier, his thick headedness and his hard head skull. It's for that reason that we're going to continue to get these slow leaks and these slow trickles out. And it's only going to get worse unless he takes ownership of it.
2: Yeah, look, I'm right there with you. I thought it was a great question that was asked to him at one of his more recent press conferences where the reporter asked him, like, how did we go from this situation being laughable to you now having therapy or draft weekend? I thought that was a great question because it puts him right on the spot to how gradually serious this has become over time. And they tried to wash it away. And there's obviously more evidence than they realized was out there that's starting to come out. I totally agree. Vrabel's not going anywhere, at least not this season. He has a couple of benefits working in his favor right now. Number one, it would be essentially the Patriots punting on the 2026 season to move on from Vrabel right now in May as we're post-draft, we're going into OTA season. It's too late. To think that you're going to move on from Vrabel and then do what? Try to convince Mike Tomlin to come out of TV already? And come, I mean, what are your options? What are your real options? And we're talking about a team that's coming off a Super Bowl run, albeit a Mickey Mouse Super Bowl run, but a Super Bowl run nonetheless, and a large part due to Vrabel and his fingerprint being put on that team. Also, I think Gerard Mayo was so bad as a head coach that they are so scared out of their minds to see what another head coach would look like that's not.
1: Yeah, right.
2: You know, so yeah. I just think that the timing of everything somewhat conveniently works out for him. Now, if this had happened in February or December, you know, on the back end of the season, and you have a whole off season to kind of figure out a plan, maybe. But I just don't see that being the case for him right now. And nor do I see him coming out and just laying all the cards on the table and field, because it could get really dark and it could get really detailed. And again, he doesn't know how much evidence whoever it is that's leaking out all these pictures and videos has. So he's got to be careful to, if you're going to take that step and say, I'm going to have this tell-all press conference, you better tell it all. Because if some more evidence gets put out that goes against what you said, it's career suicide potentially at that point.
1: Yeah.
2: And he is in a spot to where she, you know, he has more leeway than she does. It's not right. It's the lay of the land right now, but I do think he's going to be afforded the opportunity to coach this year. And if they have a down year, who knows going into next year?
1: Patriots quarterback Drake May came out and said that Vrabel is, quote, a great human being when commenting on the situation. And it's like, look, I'm going full Jonah Hill at the Oscars, Jeff. You know, like look, yeah. Hey, Drake, let's cut that out. Let's mum is the word until all of this gets sorted out. Let's not call a man who was been ousted for cheating on his wife for over 6 years with a pregnant woman of another man a great human being, because as we've seen, that is Mike Vrabel has become anything but a great human being. In fact, we've seen more photos of Mike Vrabel and Diana Rossini than we have of Aaron Rodgers and his wife ever. We got to talk to Nick Faribault of who covers the Steelers for Penn Live, all about Aaron Rodgers. What's the future there in Pittsburgh? Coming up next right here on BetMGM Game Day on Westwood One Sports.
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1: We're efforting Nick Faribault, who is covering the Steelers 4 minutes live. We're about to talk to him about the latest with Aaron Rodgers. There were reports earlier this week that he was going to be in the building, and then there were reports saying that he won't be in the building. And it's kind of like Aaron Rodgers' wife. We just don't know if it's real or if we can believe what we are hearing. So hopefully we can track down Nick Faribault to get to the bottom of that. 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We've had Cordell Woodland joining us in for Alex Gold this week. Alex is out this week getting sinus surgery, so his nose is all mangled. Cordell, have you ever been under the knife in surgery at all?
2: Thankfully, no. Actually, let me take that back. I think I did have some sort of procedure when I was a kid, but it was so long ago that I can't really remember. I do remember little bits and pieces of the aftermath. But other than that, thankfully, I haven't had to do anything like that, at least at a time where I can recognize that this is what I'm going through right now.
1: Yeah. I feel like just like nowadays in sports, like just going under the knife is just the most commonplace thing ever. No. Like literally just this week, Matthew Boyd had a meniscus tear while playing with his kids, and he had knee surgery to fix that, and he's going to be out at least probably 6 weeks, what it seems like. I've never once gotten surgery. And look, knock on wood, I don't want surgery. I hope I never have to get surgery, but I just feel like it is so commonplace nowadays that people are constantly being put under just for, you know, especially in sports, right? It's like you hear all the time where it's like, oh, this person underwent a successful surgery this morning. And you're like, what the heck? And now here my co-host is out, you know, at least this week. He should be back next week, but with a sinus surgery. Right. And I'm like, man, how have I dodged the surgery bullet, I guess?
2: Yeah, man, we've been blessed. That's for sure. But it is crazy. Like when you work in the sports world and you're following these teams and everything, it surgery. Like my wife is a nurse. And look, I know nothing really about the medical field. I was horrible at science in general. But it's times where I'll be able to explain to her about certain injuries and certain recovery times. My mom-in-law had a knee. He's going through rehab, and I'm talking to her about what I know about the process, things I've never gone through myself, but I follow it so much, and I follow what's going on with these players, that surgeries and all these major injuries are such a norm for them. And I do think, at least for me, that's one thing that changed once I started covering these teams. I was able to kind of humanize them a little more and not look at them as just like a character in Madden. You're hurt. You just had surgery and you're out for 2 months. Oh, so in 2 months, you should be back to 100% ready to go. That is not the way it works. And so I have more of a sympathy for people that have to go through all of those things, because it's tough, man.
1: If you stream the show on YouTube or Twitch, just search BetMGM Tonight to find where we are at on there. Then you've seen the tremendous work of our video producer, Max Sheedy. And he's talking in the chat during this segment saying that he has had five spinal surgeries.
2: Crazy.
1: Five spinal surgeries. Like, what, dude, like, I don't think Tiger Woods has undergone that many surgeries, Max. Like, what are you doing, dude, with five spinal surgeries? Absolutely insane. Apparently our board op, Grant Leader, has also been under the knife as well. So I feel like I'm just being left out here. And it's kind of funny that modern medicine has made so many advancements over the last 100 years, right? Like, it is... It's insane what we can do with medicine today. And yet it feels like we we baby our athletes even more. Like, Cy Young is has the Cy Young Award named after him for a reason, right? He has the most wins and most losses in baseball history all time because he pitched just about every single day. Now we've got, you know, we've got guys going through, you know, Tommy John surgery on the regular. Tyreek Skubal just went down for the year with elbow surgery. We were joking earlier about Jacob Mizrowski, how he, you know, he fanned 11 Yankees in six innings pitched yesterday and threw 10 pitches at over 103 miles per hour. And we were like, that's really cool, but that's only going to lead to the headline of Jacob Mizrowski is out with Tommy John surgery. It's just funny to me that it's like with the advancements in medicines we've had, it's almost like we baby our athletes even more. You know, like the NBA, think of all of the load management that you've got these days. And yet, you know, like back in the day, there was no load. Like guys were playing literally every night, and medicine today is better. It's just, it doesn't make sense to me that like we have all these advancements in so many areas, and yet we coddle the athletes even more, it seems like. And am I wrong in saying that? Or like, am I completely out of line?
2: I think it's weird. It's a bunch of different things. Like I think there's more awareness around injuries, rehab, injury prevention is a big thing that a lot of athletes are big into right now, hence low management in the NBA. And so look, I am anti low management in the NBA. I am very anti that. If you're healthy enough to play, everybody's playing through something. Like, you should be on the court unless you physically can't play. I don't like the idea of you sitting a star, especially the star players, when people are paying to come see these guys. And a lot of times you don't find out that they're not playing until a couple of hours before the games. These tickets are bought well in advance in a lot of cases. So I don't like that, sitting guys in hopes to save them from an injury that might happen. No. Injuries happen too frequently to try to sit guys to prevent things that might happen. Let's actually let things play out. But in the case of baseball, and especially these pitchers, it's just like their arms are just falling off the bone right now because they're throwing so hard. Everything is about pitching your max, giving max effort on every single pitch. Just like it's all about home runs and the strikeouts numbers are going up. People don't care if you strike out as much as long as your power numbers are there. For pitchers, it's how hard can you throw? And like we've seen these pitchers, you talked about Cy Young, we've seen pitchers go from being able to pitch into the eighth inning on the regular to now, man, they're maxed out in the fourth inning right now because the quality of pitches aren't there. The pitch counts are getting way too high, way too early because they're just throwing very hard without much control. But also they're trying to save these guys in hopes that they can have them for the entirety of the year. And look, I know Framber Valdez is under a lot of heat these days, but he's kind of one of the few throwback pitchers remaining that he may pitch a complete game on any given out, and he might do it. There aren't many pitchers like that anymore.
1: Yeah, and it doesn't help that like a lot of pitchers have come back stronger after getting Tommy John surgery, almost incentivizing you to do that. And look, hand raised, I'll admit, I may have opened up Pandora's box here because, as I mentioned, our video producer Max Sheedy's medical history and Grant Leader, they've been popping off in the chat like behind the scenes here. It is unreal the amount of medical trauma that our staff here on BetMGM Game Day on Westwood One Sports has gone through. I would read some of these things from Grant Leader, but I don't want to break any HIPAA laws or anything like this. But I mean, Grant has been through.
3: I can tell you guys
1: Like Kenny from. Yeah, Grant, are you Kenny from South Park?
3: No, not Kenny. No, absolutely not.
1: A torn ligament in my pinky finger. My brother busted me open for the staples and glue.
3: Yes.
1: And, like, my goodness.
3: Yeah, so.
1: This is like, and between, Grant, I'm going to get you just a second. Between his injuries, Max Sheedy, our video producer, going under the knife 6 times. And then I can't leave out our executive producer, Zach Kroll, who does a fantastic job on this show every single week. He sliced his pinky open trying to cut a sandwich earlier this year. So I feel like we have just got the most medically induced show in sports talk radio. But Grant, how have you gone through so many injuries? How are you still alive today?
3: I mean, they're not like life-threatening, you know, surgeries. You know, my appendix, I got that removed, torn a ligament in my finger, been a couple of broken bones, broke both my arms, had 2 concussions, broken 2 bones in my toe. Let's see. And then also, like, yeah, I've had a couple injuries where I got busted open, which requires stitches, glue, or staples. So, yeah, a couple of stuff. And then the dentist, like, I had an extra tooth on my bottom set, so, like, I had to get that removed, so I've been under for that. So, yeah.
1: Goodness, dude. In case you're wondering, Grant Lader runs the board for the 5 hours that we are on the air on Westwood One Sports every Saturday. And just about every other hour in his week is left at the emergency room, I assume, right? Like you're just in a hospital constantly.
3: Maybe, but I haven't been there in quite a while. So knock on wood.
1: Cordell's nurse of a wife will probably run into you at some point. So say hello to her when you see her, Grant.
2: My God, yeah, that's a laundry list of things. And I've had my share of, like, bumps and bruises as just being a boy and, you know, playing sports and stuff, but never to that degree. Maybe I'm doing something wrong. Maybe I wasn't playing hard enough or something. I don't know. But, man, that just seems like a stressful situation.
1: Yeah. Harry and Marv breaking into Kevin McAllister's didn't go through as many injuries as Grant Lader has gone through in his life. My goodness. All right. Today has been an absolute gift. Cordell, thank you so much for filling in for the aforementioned Alex Gold, who is out with sinus surgery. Again, someone else on the show who has gone under the knife this week. At Cordell Woodland on Instagram and Twitter. Guys, give a follow. I am Austin Huff at Austin Huff. Today has been an absolute gift, and we are going to put a bow on that gift coming up next. This is BetMGM Game Day right here on Westwood One Sports.
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1: Today has been a five-hour gift, and we are putting a bow on it right here. Cordell Woodland, my name's Austin Huff. 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Got a couple of great games tonight. 3 p.m. Actually here in has it already tipped off? My goodness, I'm so locked in on this show. Pistons and Cavs locked in, already tipped off. Tonight, Thunder at Lakers, taking the game on the road to L.A. The Thunder are 8.5-point favorites in that, with the over-under sitting at 211.5 in that one. I mean, we were kind of talking about it during the break, but Cordell, literally the 8.5 points for the Thunder. I mean, you got to jump all over that, right? This is a Thunder team that has averaged beating the Lakers during the regular season by over 22 points on average. So, I mean, if you've got it to a single digits, like, you got to jump all over that, right?
2: Yeah, I would imagine so. I mean, it's been tough to find any Thunder spread under 15.5 here recently. I get the logic behind it. They're expecting the Lakers to give their best effort to this point in the series. They better. I mean, you're going back home. You're on the ropes. You're down 2-0. Most likely this will be a sweep anyway. But yeah, they expect the Lakers to come out throwing, kind of emptying the tank a little bit tonight just to try to extend this series. But 8.5, I mean, do you see how quickly the Thunder can jump on you? They're so efficient offensively and defensively.

0: we'll take that. We'll take that. And they did take that. That's what they had. And yet still, OKC dominated. Their just bench is so deep. They went on a 22-4 run to take command of that game. And, I mean, there was no looking back. It just – the Thunder are just so deep. It's just not – I don't see anyone beating them. Even, like, which – look, I think it's a date set in destiny between the Spurs and the Thunder in the Western Conference Finals. But even if the Timberwolves, I got to give the Timberwolves credit because they've been in the last three Western Conference Finals. They have essentially become the Western Conference Finals house band, the go-to the group that they call upon to fill one of the spots there. They haven't lost their last game against the Spurs was their first home loss in the playoffs thus far. So it very well could be them, but either one, Spurs or Timberwolves, I just think this Thunder team is just too deep for anyone to really put a stop into them before the NBA finals. I just don't see a way that, I mean, I don't even see a way the Lakers can win a game in this series, right, let alone a team beat them before the finals.
1: Yeah, I mean, the Lakers are done. There's nothing the Lakers can do with or without Luka. They're done. I do think, and I mentioned the T-Wolves earlier, like, I think the T-Wolves could give them a little bit of a fight, maybe a little more of a fight than a lot of people expected. But I just can't foresee a scenario where the T-Wolves win that series. It's a lot would have to go wrong for the Thunder and a lot would have to go right for Minnesota. Now, with the Spurs, I could see a scenario where the Spurs escape the Thunder. I could see it. I don't think it's likely, but I could see it. And it's not just because of the success the Spurs had in the regular season. In fact, I think that's a big reason why the Thunder would win that series is because, you know, they know what happened in the regular season. They want to get their licks back. And I think they would take that series very, very personal if they did get to see the Spurs. But I just think the Spurs are one of the few teams that have the depth, that have the top-end talent to really keep up with the Thunder. We talked about Wemby and just how dynamic of a player he is and how much of a mismatch he is. Now, they've got Chet over there. You know, that would be an intriguing little matchup between him and Wemby in a seven-game series. But, yeah, I can't help but sit here and say that I think that the Thunder are the best team in the league and they're going to come out of the West and they're going to win it all again. But I do give a slither of hope to a team like the Spurs because I do think they're that good and they are good enough to be able to actually beat the Thunder. I think they could do it. I just don't think it's likely.
0: The Cavaliers currently lead the Pistons 34-30 early in the second quarter. That game, of course, is taking place in Cleveland. And tonight, if the Lakers are going to get one against the Thunder, like both Cordell and I said, we don't imagine it happening, but they're really going to have to just protect the ball better. They've had 18 turnovers that fueled into 20 points for OKC in game one, and then 21 that turned into 26 points for the Thunder in game two. So, I mean, that's really been the story. And you have to just not allow the Thunder to go on those runs. In the last game alone, the Thunder went on an 11-0 run in the first quarter, 22-4 run, as I mentioned earlier, in the third quarter, and then a 14-3 run to end in the third quarter or in the fourth quarter. That really was the nail in the coffin for the Lakers. So turnovers and eliminating the Thunder to go on runs is really got to be the thing, because I think the Lakers have shown flashes in this series in both games one and two where it's like, oh, could the Lakers maybe steal a game from the Thunder? But then the Thunder just overpower it. So that's really kind of been the story of the series thus far.
1: Yeah, and you hit on it with the turnovers. It's not just the turnovers. It's the live ball turnovers. It's the turnovers where you allow them to get out in the open floor and really get to that pace that they want. If it's, you know, the dead ball turnovers aren't the end of the world, but if you're going to turn the ball over and allow them to get those fast break, easy buckets, you're not going to stand any chance. And defensively, the Lakers have just been too inconsistent with that. But also, the Thunder just stress you out defensively because they spread the floor so well –

0: And all of those guys can be a bucket. They can all get a bucket on you. It's not as easy as to just say, let's double Shea and get the ball out of his hands. So what? He could kick it to Wallace and Wallace will hit a three, or he gets it to Chet and now Chet's making something happen off the dribble. It just, they have so many different ways to beat you that if your personnel isn't there, you can't keep up. And I think a big reason why the Pacers were able to give the Thunder such a fight last year was A, because, you know, I've said it before, you got to crawl before you walk in the NBA. And if, when you're a young team, you go through those ups and downs. And I think last year the Pacers got a Thunder team that didn't know how to win a championship yet. They learned that throughout that series. But also the Pacers have the depth. They have the length. They have the size. They have the athleticism. And they have the similar type of point guard, not as good as Shea, but a similar type of point guard in Haliburton, who can do some of those same things and can also explode for 40 points on any given night himself.
1: He is Cordell Woodland, at Cordell Woodland on Instagram and Twitter. Done a fantastic job filling in for Alex Gold for 5 hours of radio that we have brought to you here on BetMGM Game Day on Westwood One Sports. And look, 5 hours of sports talk radio isn't easy, we couldn't do it without the help of our tremendous team. If you've been streaming the show on YouTube or Twitch, just search BetMGM tonight. You could find the feed there. You've seen the amazing work of our video producer, Max Sheedy. Shout out to Max. Running the board is our guy, Grant Leader, who has gone through more medical emergencies than I think anyone on earth combined. And our executive producer, Zach Kroll, who always does a wonderful job of holding down the fort. Thank you, fellas, for the tremendous work tonight. Cordell, what do you got going on this weekend? What are you getting into? What games are you going to be locked in on?
0: Yeah, man, I'll be watching the games the rest of the day. I'm a big WWE guy. Today is Backlash, so I will be watching that this evening when I get home. But it's Mother's Day. My wife, we have a 3-year-old, so we'll spend some time with her and my in-laws, my mom-in-law tomorrow, spending the day kind of giving the mothers their flowers, literally and figuratively.
1: Literally,
0: really giving the rest of the weekend to them after tonight.
1: Okay. All right. Yeah, I got a 4-year-old birthday party that I've got to get to a little bit. I've got two young girls. I'm not just going as some creepy guy in the corner. but hopefully I can get back in time for that Lakers Thunder game, because I do want to watch that and maybe catch the end of this Cavaliers Pistons game with the Cavs leading 34-31. Thank you to our fellas. Cordell, thank you, brother, man. You've been awesome today.
0: Appreciate you.
1: We
0: guys
1: appreciate you filling in. That
0: for
1: is
0: sure, man. Thanks,
1: gonna
0: man.
1: Do it for today's BetMGM Game Day here on Westwood One Sports. Catch us back here every Saturday at this time. Same place, same time.
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0: One Sports Night, May 9th. Pete Souza with you right now. You can be listening on the Westwood One Sports app, Sirius XM, channel 375. And, of course, the phone number, if you want to get involved, is 310-840-4910. A lot to talk about tonight. So happy to have you guys with us. I'm with Will Dalton today. Will, are you there, buddy?
1: Oh, loud and clear, baby. Let's do this thing.
0: My man. So, Will, I want to ask you a question off the top. Are you married?
1: No, I am a single guy. Single 30-year-old bachelor.
0: Good for you, dude. I am home in Philadelphia where I grew up. You know, I live in Texas, and I'm here in Philadelphia literally in the house I grew up in because we were getting we got a marriage license yesterday. I'm engaged. I'm getting married in a month. So got a marriage license yesterday, took pictures yesterday, met with the priest who's going to marry us. And I will say nothing says love like an engagement photo shoot. Now, we got engaged probably a year and a half ago. And it has been since then, just a lot of wedding stuff. People out there know the deal. It's just kind of a full head of steam. And you get ready to go with a wedding situation. It's all about the save the dates and then the invitations. But I'm telling you guys, if anybody has been there before, which I'm sure some of you guys out there have, and some females too, but nothing says love like an engagement photo shoot. Like, I was out yesterday in Valley Forge Park. If you're familiar with American history, you know George Washington and Valley Forge Park. They're certainly a sliver of the United States of America's history, which, by the way, I guess we're celebrating, not I guess, I know, 250 years as a country this year. But we went out to Valley Forge Park, met the photographer out there, and it's one of those deals where I've seen these photo shoots before with people like in the same outfit or on a field rolling around with one another as they get ready to get married. And I always thought to myself, like, wow, how does that happen to someone? It's almost like when you're driving and you see somebody like jogging in the pouring rain, and you're like, how did they get there? I'll tell you how they got there. Same way I got yesterday, rolling around in a field with my fiance in Valley Forge. I mean, it just happens to us. And the next thing you know, you're the guy in the pictures wearing the same outfit as your fiance. So I will say that it's a true testament that love is in the air over here. My fiance actually just went back to Dallas. That's where I'm based out of. And so I'm doing the show here. Hopefully my mom won't interrupt us. I'm keeping my eye, of course, on the NBA playoffs. And why wouldn't you? As the Pistons are trying to go up 3-0. But right now the Cavs, 43-36, have the lead at home. And I do want to start today with why this series in itself, it really could define somewhat of the future of the NBA. And what I mean by that is when you look at both of these teams right now, the Cavs and the Lakers. Now, I'm talking about teams that are playing later on in the evening. Of course, the Lakers and Oklahoma City are going to lock horns, and the Lakers to avoid a fate of going down 3-0. But when you think about the Lakers and the future of LeBron James with the Lakers, and when you think about the Cavaliers and the future of that organization and whether or not LeBron James may come back to the Cavaliers, I feel like both of these series have a lot to do with that. And here's what I mean. If the Cavaliers are to continue to struggle, which right now they are up 7, as I get a look at Cade Cunningham, who has just been a juggernaut all series long, averaging over 30 points in the NBA playoffs. But if you look at what's going on right now with the Cavs, if they were to continue to struggle and if they lose this series, the door officially really reopens for LeBron James to return to Cleveland. And here's my thinking around all that. When you look at Donovan Mitchell and his influence inside the Cavaliers organization, it has been strong over the course of the past few seasons. And rumors around the organization, around Cleveland, and around the NBA have been, hey, Donovan Mitchell has been rebuffing any possible trade that would, or signing, right, that would bring LeBron James home to Cleveland. I don't know that it's really going to matter how he feels about that. if we continue down this road, right? And this could trigger, if the Cavaliers were to struggle tonight and struggle in the following games, it could trigger a teardown with the Cavs. And it could alter the balance of power throughout the Eastern Conference, right? And when you look at the Lakers side, how does this happen? Well, if the Lakers flame out, you don't have Luka Doncic. You have LeBron, who is playing, obviously, at 41 years of age. This is one of the craziest things we've ever seen, outside of the Vrabel and Rossini situation that we will tackle in a little bit. But this is one of the craziest things we've seen in sports right now. A guy who's been in my life since I'm a kid, since all of us were kids, I mean, or I guess so, since all of us were kids, unless we're a lot older, because LeBron James at 41 is doing things now in the NBA playoffs that I don't think anyone ever expected of him, especially when the season started. Now, the Lakers roster limitations have become impossible to ignore. And listening this morning to Brian Windhorst and talking to people around the league, that it's pretty much, we're talking going into the NBA Finals if Luka Doncic were to make a return. And clearly, you can look at the Lakers and the way that they're playing. Expectations. And J.J. Redick is doing a terrific job as a head coach, putting this team in position to win. And what LeBron has done, I think, has really improved his stature as a player around the league, giving him a possibility to maybe become an enticing option for the Cleveland Cavaliers. Now, LeBron and the Lakers front office, that is something, it's sort of gone water under the bridge recently, but if you remember back to when the deal was made, when the Lakers were officially sold, Jeannie Buss obviously staying on as governor of the franchise, and some stories and some leaks had it out there that Jeannie Buss necessarily didn't have the greatest relationship with LeBron James. Now, the two of them are so evolved as individuals and as professionals, neither of them added any smoke to any of this, right? I mean, we heard the stories of Jeannie Buss talking about certain family members, how they weren't capable of running the team, how she was. And then we did hear about, hey, Jeannie's not in love with LeBron, not quite like she was with Magic, and they feel like LeBron is taking a lot of the air out of the room in L.A., right? I think two things have changed. One, I think when that came out, certainly something took place between Jeannie and LeBron for them to find a way to continue a relationship, right? Whether it's business, more business than anything, it's clearly become fruitful this season. If you don't have an injury to Luka Doncic, this is a team we're seriously talking about going to the NBA Finals. Right now, we're talking about them getting swept. And that's to no fault of LeBron's. And also, when you look at the fact that Jeannie Buss understands that there's no denying what LeBron has done throughout the rest of this year. He has become, once again, an entity around the NBA that is, he's a hot property again. Now, the scariest thing for the NBA is not LeBron declining. It's LeBron realizing that the Lakers may no longer be the best basketball situation for him. Because this changes, really, when you think about the center of gravity in the NBA. If LeBron were to return to Cleveland, and this is a serious possibility if the Cavaliers are to lose this series against the Pistons, especially if maybe they only win one game tonight. There's a real possibility that LeBron could move on, or should I say move back, to Cleveland. And I think also the fallout could see Donovan Mitchell leaving Cleveland. You can even see an Evan Mobley leaving Cleveland, because the fact of the matter is you've got a draft coming up that we're going to talk about a little later that's got some of the most impactful players in generations. Do you want to pay Evan Mobley what would be $50 million, or can you find somebody to come into your organization, whether it's a free agent or whether it's a draft pick, that can serve that same role? We could be on the precipice of a complete annihilation of this Cleveland organization. And I know Cleveland fans are listening to this and it might be driving you crazy, but the fact of the matter is that is a very possible situation. These games today could really define the future of both these organizations and define the future of certain parts of the NBA. Now, why do the Cavaliers matter? Well, they've got a very young core. They have a great defensive identity, and their Eastern Conference path is probably more manageable than the West. And LeBron James already understands the city, the ownership, the pressure, and the expectations. If you're the Cleveland Cavaliers organization, this does a lot for you financially. It does a lot for you as far as your standing in the league is once again concerned. And if this is a failure for this organization this year, right? If there is a sniff or a whiff of underachieving, then the pressure will once again return. And the biggest possible move, I think it really is a chance that LeBron would return to Cleveland. Now, I know Will Dalton. Will, I want you to join me here. I know you're a huge LeBron fan, and I know this is maybe a lot for you right now. When you look at the world of LeBron, is this something that you would see as a possibility?
1: I mean, I'm somebody that's felt this was a possibility all year long, but especially now, like when you look at the struggles of James Harden in these playoffs, which it's very much equivalent to how James Harden has looked in a lot of his playoff career. Unfortunately, this one has been no different. You would think it's like, okay, if that clearly isn't going to work out to bring Cleveland a championship or long-term playoff success, why not? Like now I think even more for all the reasons you're laying out. Oh, yeah, LeBron could absolutely come back next year.
0: Yeah, when you look at it, you mentioned James Harden. That's a whole situation in itself. This is no surprise to us. James Harden struggling big time in Game 2 and the Cavaliers not being able to pull off a victory and separate the series, right, or come back even 1-1 as they come back to Cleveland. That's not a surprise to anybody. James Harden was a choke artist when he was at the top of his game. It's no shock that he's a choke artist now. I love the way that it's been handled by Kenny Atkinson and the Cavaliers. Ken Atkinson says, hey, we need to get our Hall of Famer more shots, right? He only had two shots in the second half. I'm looking at J.B. Bickerstaff right now with his team trailing 5 on the road to Cleveland. And J.B. Bickerstaff was a guy, he was the head coach of the Cavaliers. And he was doing a fantastic job. My background is NBA, and now, obviously, not obviously, what the heck would you guys know about this? But I call games for NBC and ESPN. You may have seen some of my work, mostly college basketball, college football, a lot of Big 12, American Conference, but I've been doing that for about 3 or 4 years. Before that, I was in public relations in the NBA, and one of the teams I worked with was the Charlotte Bobcats. And when I was with Charlotte, J.B. Bickerstaff was 25 years of age. He was the youngest assistant in the NBA, maybe one of the youngest assistants in the history of the NBA at the time. His dad, Bernie, was the head coach of the Charlotte Bobcats. And a lot of people were like, wow, that's pretty young for JB. Anybody that got to know him, they were quickly impressed by his ability, not only as a coach, but the person he was as a young man. The reason I bring up that fact right now is because, one, it's completely ironic that here he is coaching his rear end off. His team has won 5 straight games in the playoff. And they're right now in Cleveland throwing haymakers at the Pistons, or excuse me, at the Cavs, trying to take a 3-0 series lead. And JB has been in this business for 20 years in the NBA. The coaching that we're seeing right now from Detroit, their ability to stay physical, to not change who they were, and to allow Cade Cunningham to average 30 points a game in the playoffs. He's shooting 41% from 3. It's just been a phenomenal outing in this playoffs by Cade Cunningham. He's also averaging a steal a game and 7.5 assists. So the Pistons are for real, and the fact that they're for real can bring us back to our initial point. And that point is it going to be trouble for the rest of the NBA, or will it just really turn the rest of the NBA on its head if the Cavs are to get erased in this series? And if the Lakers, and the Lakers, I've talked to a bunch of folks. I host a daily show, the Pete Souza Show. You can find that on YouTube. I had Channing Frye on this week, and I asked Channing Frye, obviously former Arizona Wildcat, and Channing played in the NBA for several teams. He won a championship in Cleveland. But I was asking him about the Lakers and LeBron, and I said, do they have any chance? He said, they got no chance. He cut me off. I was going to say, against the Oklahoma City Thunder. He said, they have no chance. And he said, they may win a game. They may win 2 games. But they have no chance to beat the Thunder. So it's not unrealistic what I'm saying. It is very possible that we could see a real changing of the guard in Cleveland. And we could see LeBron coming home to Cleveland. And I think that's a true possibility if the Cavaliers are not able to at least hold serve at home and get it back to Detroit. If Cleveland can push it to 7 games and maybe losing a heartbreaker, right, in the conference semifinals, well, then you're talking about, okay, We get it. Let's run it back. If they're to get wiped out, if they're to get swept, if they're to lose in five, I really think it's a possibility that LeBron James returns to Cleveland. And truly, if Luka Doncic has a voice in the room, which I believe he does, I think that there's a possibility, regardless of how well LeBron has handled himself this year as a person and as a player, which, by the way, has pretty much been his entire career. That's LeBron James for you. He's always been a heck of a guy, and he's always been an elite player. And if LeBron James is unable to win this series by himself for the Lakers with help from J.J. Redick, and of course the rest of the Lakers. I mean, we have seen certain players step up, but when you're asking a Marcus Smart to pick up the slack for Luka Doncic, even Austin Reeves, right? He's having to play extra minutes. Hachimura is having to play extra minutes. And we're seeing this Laker team stay in these games, and that's a tribute to LeBron and the rest of the team, obviously, but also to J.J. Redick. And that's a look at, hey, this is a team, right, that we could possibly see push maybe, I think, six games in this series. But the reality of the situation is, if they lose this series, inside the Lakers organization, there's a real chance that folks say, hey, all right, I think we're ready to turn the page on LeBron. Regardless of how good he was in this playoff series and down the stretch when he was playing with Luka, Luka got hurt in April, you know, or I guess 3 days into April. I think it was April 2nd or 3rd, so that would be 2 or 3. But you get what I'm saying. They could be looking just to completely turn the page in L.A., and I think Luka has a pretty big voice in that room, and if he does, he may say, hey, this is my team. I think I'm ready to take hold of this team and to be the guy, and I think LeBron, if that were to happen, would definitely take any opportunity to go back to Cleveland. You are listening to Westwood One Sports Night. Get involved. The phone number is 310-840-4910. On the other side of the break, we're talking to my NBC teammate, Jordan Cornett. Nobody knows the NBA like this dude, and nobody is cooler than Jordan Cornett. It was pretty cool to see him this year. Every time you turned around, whether it was an NBA regular season game or an NBA playoff game, he was right there working the sidelines, whether it was Peacock or NBC, and of course college basketball as well. It is Westwood One Sports Night. You are listening to Sirius Channel 375. Maybe you are. Maybe you're in your car listening to a little over-the-air radio, which is always terrific. 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
2: 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No playoffs in KC for the first time in 12 seasons. But now, Andy Reid says the three-time Super Bowl MVP is on track for OTAs. Could Mahomes really be 100% by week one? Westwood One Sports.
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3: 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It's important to notice if older family members are acting differently, experiencing problems with their memory, or having trouble with routine tasks. 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

0: We are back. It is Westwood One Sports Night. It is Pete Souza with you. Thank you so much for joining us. We're working on some audio issues, so I appreciate you guys. I got my marriage license this week. I'm in Philadelphia. I'm on the road. We're getting married in Philly and Villanova in a month. And it's celebration time. You got to celebrate with dudes like Jordan Cornette. NBC's own, every time you turned around watching the NBA or college basketball, you saw him this season. Jordan, man, thank you so much for taking the time, dude.
1: Hey, Pete, it's good to be on with you, brother. Congratulations. I didn't get the chance to tell you. We're obviously friends, but I guess I'll have to tell you on air here, man. Excited for you, man. It's awesome.
0: Yeah, I'm pumped. I was saying earlier, you know, nothing says love, Jordan, like taking photos in a field celebrating your engagement / wedding. I mean, you look at guys and you think, how does a guy get there to that photo shoot, you know, when you're single? And now I understand. Love will take you there. It's a roller coaster.
1: That's it, man. You find yourself doing things you never thought you'd do. It's so true.
0: All right, so we're all watching the NBA this weekend. Right now, Cleveland pronounced. I mean, here we are coming up on halftime, up by 15 against the Pistons. This is a huge moment, I feel like, for the Cavaliers. What do you make of this effort early on for them in the first half?
1: I think they've been incredibly efficient offensively. I think this group is played with a poise, led by Donovan Mitchell, but Harden's picked his spots. I think Jared Allen's brought a measure of toughness required down low. Look, they are getting crushed on the backboard. The Pistons do have 12 offensive rebounds, and the Cavs won. But it's almost been a bend but don't break mentality with Cleveland in this game. Look, these series, I've seen it time and time again, Pete. They overreact to a team that protects home court. So Detroit goes out there and wins the first two games of the series, and they jump out 2-0. So everybody goes, oh, that series is probably going to go Detroit's way. Well, no, a series doesn't become a series until someone steals one on the road. So right now Cleveland's protecting home court. I expect them to win here. I expect them to win the game four. I feel like this is a series that's going to go seven games. I don't know if there's going to be a team that wins on the road in this series, which obviously gives it to Detroit in seven. But I just don't think this is going to be a breezy series for Detroit, despite the fact they're up 2-0. It's just not how these series are played. It's one of the main things I've learned covering these playoffs this year.
0: It's funny. One of the things that grabbed me coming into this game was the fact that down 2-0, the Cavs getting ready for game three at home, you needed Donovan Mitchell to show up. You needed James Harden to show up. And I really felt like these couple games here coming up affects the future of this franchise, because a lot could change in Cleveland if they have what folks would feel like, you know, a year where they don't reach their potential. And certainly getting swept by the Pistons could be that, or losing in five by the Pistons. But here we are watching today, Donovan Mitchell with 20 points, 8 of 12 from the field, 2 of 4 from 3. What do you see about him today that you really like?
1: Well, I just think, like, the whole thing about Donovan Mitchell, and I had a chance to cover Cleveland a lot this year, Pete, is I think people would enjoy, obviously, his ability. That's been no secret in his time in the league. But he's a rare star in the league in terms of he can be deferential to another guy. He is a selfless star. He is a very, you know, introspective, thoughtful, understands everything's bigger than him, grateful for the opportunity. One of those stars. So it's not him like, hey, I'm the man here. Hey, James, welcome to the team. This is how things go. It was a little bit of a feel out for Donovan to say, okay, James, a 36-year-old who's been a star in this league for a long time, he's a future Hall of Famer. How do I serve him while also serve his team and serve being a star? And I think that there was, you know, there's part of a season where you start to figure it out. Obviously, James gave him juice down the stretch in the regular season to position them to where they are now as one of the final eight teams. But when they got to the playoffs, it became a new sort of discovery of a rhythm, because I think there was still too much deferring from a guy like Donovan to a guy like James. Well, now I think Donovan realized, okay, back's against the wall, sense of urgency. We're back at the crib. I've got to take over. I've got to be that guy. I've got to hunt mine. He's taken 12 shots. It's five more than the next guy, and the next guy has been Jared Allen down low, and he's played with an understanding that stars define the playoffs no matter what. The sum of all parts have to be there, sure, but your star has to elevate. Donovan's done that here in this first half. He's played magnificent. And don't sleep on the fact that Cleveland has found the number from beyond the arc. They're shooting in an incredible clip, 7 of 13 at 54% right now.
0: Hey, Jordan, what do you think about James Harden? Is it unfair the way that we characterize him and look at him like, you know, after game two, he has a tough performance? And everybody's climbing all over him. Like, you're inside of this. You know, you're around. You so many of these games, your boots on the ground at shoot-arounds. You're talking to these guys. You know the coaches. And obviously, you're at the games when they start and end. What do you take from the whole James Harden situation? Are we too hard on this guy?
1: Well, you know what's interesting is, and you hear this a lot, and it's not a cliche, Pete, playoffs are a different beast. Playoffs are just, these are some of the best athletes in the world. It's an 82-game season. So sometimes you see teams that overachieve in the regular season and don't do it come postseason. Sometimes you watch guys dominate in the regular season individually but struggle to be able to maintain that level in the playoffs because guys are playing more physical. There's more of a sense of urgency. Game plans are more astutely paid attention to. Guys are more dialed. So it requires more from good players, from role players, but certainly from stars to elevate to that rare air level. And James just hasn't shown that ability in his career. And he's 36 years old now. There's some tread on those tires a little bit. And so when the defense ramps up, when the game plan is a little bit more dialed in, more is required of a guy, I think James becomes a little bit more tentative and seeks his passing more than hunting his shot. He's one of the best scorers on with the ball in his hands that the league has seen. He's up there in ranking there. I think he takes his foot off the gas as a scorer. I also think there's a mix of the defenses really locking in on him. And I don't think he's been able to show in his incredible career the ability to take that next step in the playoffs. And that's what's defined his career, unfortunately. Right now, in this game that we're watching with Cleveland, proof's in the pudding. Who's the guy when they absolutely need it? Donovan's still the star for Cleveland. James takes that second seat. James is not 30-year-old James Harden that you can be like, why isn't he becoming the – he's now 36. He has to be the guy that takes the back seat and be the secondary guy. But he has to be the master in that role, Pete, and he hasn't done that yet. He needs to do that. But now you've got an alpha established in this game right now in Donovan. He just needs to co-pilot this thing masterfully. And I think he's done an okay job here tonight, today.
0: He sure has. That's a great point. 8 points, 5 assists for James Harden tonight. At halftime, they are trailing by 16. The Pistons are to the Cavaliers, 64-48. Pete Souza right here on Westwood One Sports Night, talking to NBC's Jordan Cornette. Let's go to the nightcap. The Lakers and Oklahoma City Thunder. When you look at what LeBron's doing, and you've seen a lot of basketball, can you put this into context for us? Everybody talks about it. But I would love to hear your thoughts on what you feel. It isn't even a resurgence. He's been pretty steady all year long and just continues to blow everybody's mind.
1: Yeah, you know what I hate for LeBron? Because I'm a big LeBron guy. I'm an Ohio native, grew up in Cincinnati, Ohio. Now I'm an East Coaster, been out here for about 7 years because of my career. But there's always a part of Ohio that's forever in me growing up in Cincinnati. He's obviously a Northern Ohio guy, being from Akron, Cleveland area, where my mom's side of the family's from. So I've always had an affinity for LeBron just from where he came from. So I'm a LeBron defender. I don't think there's much to defend. The guy's one of the best players to ever play the game. He's done it the right way. He's rooted in family faith, and he's a ridiculous basketball player. I think he's easy to like, but there's haters out there. That being said, I wish that he was playing anybody but the Thunder with the level he's playing at. Because, Pete, this guy is doing enough, and so are the Lakers, to advance. The problem is, and I covered the Thunder a lot this year, and this is not a recency bias. I think it gives me an advantage in how I can discuss these teams because I get to get inside with them. The Thunder are the best team in the NBA. There's only one team that can give them a headache, and it's the Spurs, and we've seen it with the head-to-head matchups. But I still think the Thunder best the Spurs. This Thunder team has everything. They can guard you. They have some of the world's best defenders on the roster. They have arguably the world's best player in Shea, who you'd probably say him or Victor Wembanyama moving forward or chase MVPs together. They've got elite role players. They've got a great coach, a great organization. They're just built to win. They're dominant defensively. They turn you over, score on the open floor. They're great in the half-court setting offensively. We know about Shea's ability to draw a whistle within the confines of the game and how it's legislated. It's not cheating. It's not flopping. It's playing the game and using it to your advantage. These guys are unstoppable. And so LeBron, no matter what he's doing out there, it's incredible to watch. Pete, it ain't enough because the Thunder are just that good. This is a real machine we're watching real time. And look, They're never going to dominate the national shows in the daytime and the morning shows because they're not sexy. But they should be more attractive to people because what we're watching real time is what I believe is a dynastic group. I think this is a Thunder team that's going to chase multiple championships because nobody wants to go on a solo act. There's no, and I'm not knocking Jaylen Brown when I say this, but there's no unrest within the organization that, hey, I want more or I'm being slighted here. These guys with the Thunder love everything about playing there, love their roles, love the winning, and enjoy genuinely each other. So unfortunately, no matter what LeBron does, and it's incredible, Pete, to watch, it's just not going to be enough against this machine.
0: Okay, so you mentioned something I find so interesting, that selfless mentality. Where does that come from inside that organization?
1: Let me interrupt you. Shai Gilgeous-Alexander, let me tell you right away. And when I talked the way I talked about Donovan Mitchell, this is what's been the coolest part of me, you know, being a guy who's covered college for so long and has cracked into the NBA here with NBC, and it's been such a fun year of work, both doing the college thing and the NBA thing. But I've got to learn about, you know, the superstars and how they're wired, because these are the greatest basketball players roaming the earth. Guys like the Joker, guys like Wemby, guys like Kevin Durant, guys like LeBron. And to be around Shai for a couple games in the regular season and then watch them finish off the Suns doing those last two playoff games the previous round. And everybody from Coach Daigneault to Jalen Williams to A.J. Mitchell to Alex Caruso, they all say the same thing. This guy is one of the guys. He has, and I thought Alex Caruso said it best, he dresses loud talking about Shai. He carries himself loud. He plays loud, but he is not a loud guy. Like, he is the most chill, down to earth. Hey, I'm going to the grocery store. I'm not going by myself. I want the whole team coming with me. Hey, guys, I'm chilling tonight. I'm going to watch a movie. I'm not going to do it. I want the whole team with me. These guys are like 15 kids that are college kids that hang out together. That's how they described it. A.J. Mitchell is like, it's like being on a college team. Like, we're all like 18-year-olds just laughing at each other, having fun. There's not one ego in that locker room, and it starts from the top. Shai's like, I'm no different than the last guy on the bench. When we do things together. If I need to go get 40, I'll get 40. If I need to get 15 and be a decoy and go double-digit assists, I'll do that. I'll defer to whatever's necessary for this group to win, but what we do is always with a we in it. And Coach Daigneault said it too. It starts and ends with how Shai approaches everything. He is the most likable guy in every facet of how he approaches it. It's really cool to see.
0: Where do we see LeBron playing next year?
1: Oh, gosh. You know, we've had so many fights about this. I honestly, now I'm starting to hear rumblings, you know, everybody's saying with all this rollout coverage that we're seeing from places like ESPN about, you know, his career and a snapshot, and it's almost like they're preparing and they know something that he's going to retire. I don't think he's going to do that yet. Now, I think he's very close, and I'll tell you why. It's another part of my world. I cover golf with NBC, too, and when the golf bug gets you, Pete, it grips you up. I don't know if it's caught you yet, but when it grips you,
0: not yet.
1: It grips you, and it's fully got LeBron. So I think LeBron has started to see a life after this with, like, okay, my son's in the NBA. I got another son who's playing college basketball. My daughter's only getting older with every passing second. I've done this in the limelight for so long. I think LeBron is coming to the end, but I think he knows he has one more season of juice to squeeze out of it. I don't see this fairy tale thing back in Cleveland. I don't think he wants that. I think it's too much. I think it would be too much hoopla for even a guy like LeBron, who everyone swears loves the limelight, and past circumstances have proven that to be true. But I think that's too much. I think he loves the L.A. life. I just don't know how he fits there any longer. But I just can't see him not just doing one more year in L.A. and then riding out. I just don't see any other big move. I just don't see it for him with where his family is and how they're fortified there and how he loves that lifestyle. There's an entertainment side that provides out there where he is, the golf, obviously. I think he does one more year in L.A., and that's it. But who knows? Anything's possible.
0: Well, if he's going to pass the torch, he would have to head to San Antonio and hand it to Victor Wembanyama. We have seen this guy really emerge, not only in the postseason and going back to the regular season, but even in this series against the Timberwolves. Last night, completely goes off, 39 points. How have you seen him be able to withstand some of the punishment that he was absorbing earlier in the series from Gobert? And that's a guy who he's looked up to. That's a mentor of his. How has he been able to answer and find his footing on such a huge stage?
1: Yeah, so I had game one down there of this series, and Minnesota stunned them. Minnesota had Ant came back against all odds. Nobody thought he'd play, and that gave them a surge. And the physicality of Gobert and Ant being back and Ant some timely shots in that fourth quarter, and they take game one. What has been the difference is just how personal Wimby takes those kind of steps backwards. This guy is Kobe and MJ with his mentality. I'm telling you, like, he's wired that way.
0: Yes, that's it. You got to make stuff up in your head, and he's done that.
1: Yeah, and it's that mentality on a 7'5" guy's body. Like, that. Imagine if you made MJ 7'5" with that mentality. Like, what? The guy would rule the world. He'd go past sports and say, I'm taking everything. Guy would be a dictator, for crying out loud. Like, with that mindset, that's what Wimby possesses. Like, this guy takes everything, and he's like a data center and, like, processes real time and adjusts. He doesn't make the same mistakes twice. He's fueled by missteps. He doesn't let losses slip past him. They fester within him. They build for him to go do more. And, look, that last game, he just had to put them up 2-1. Those 39 points, those 15 rebounds, those 5 blocks. Like, this guy, I think that's – he left money on the table. Like, that's how good he is. The Spurs and the Thunder are on a collision course, and you heard the praise that I heaped on the Thunder. The only possible way that Thunder don't go and get another title this year is the obstacle that the Spurs will provide, because they will get past the Timberwolves. It might go 6. I don't think it goes 7. I think it goes 6, and it goes the Spurs' way. But Wimby as a guy is so eager for knowledge. I was talking to Rudy Gobert in game one, and he's like, this guy is always looking for an edge. And, yes, I like to have assumed the big brother role as a fellow Frenchman, and we're teammates on their world team. And he's like, this guy will call me and be like, hey, looking for a nutritional edge. Like, what kind of water filter, Rudy, are you using? He's always looking for something to make his body better, his mind better, his spirit stronger, his body stronger, because he feels like he's been put on this earth to be the person in basketball. Like, he feels like this was his calling, and he doesn't owe it to just himself or his family. He owes it to everyone to give his gift to all of us and give it at the highest level. There's a different makeup of Wimby that I find to be as fascinating as any athlete I've ever covered. His thirst for knowledge, his level of maturity at his age, his ability to process all this with not being overwhelmed, not giving into, you know, the brand part of this. He just wants to be a great basketball player. He wants to squeeze everything out of it, and he wants to change this game that he loves so much, and he's going to. I'm not trying to be hot takey when I say this. MJ's the greatest player of all time. There's no argument, guy. And you heard how I talked about how I feel about LeBron. But if I had the opportunity, and I did, I'm 43 years old, I had the opportunity to watch MJ in his prime. Did I process it at the level I could now? No, but I was still a teen. I was 11 or 12. I knew the game, and I was watching MJ. I now watch Wimby. I can't call it his prime because he's still marching and surging forward. But I'd rather watch Wimby, prime Wimby, than prime MJ if given an opportunity, just because we've never seen anything like this. This will never come around again. This guy can defend the three-point line while simultaneously defending the rim. This guy can hit you with the sham god off the bounce with the dribble to create space and hit a fadeaway three, an NBA three. I don't know if people stood at the NBA line and understand the distance of that. And he's 7'5". He can dunk without jumping. He can block everything. Mike Conley, the guard for the Timberwolves, said, when you beat your defender, your next move has to be where on the floor, where can we locate Wimby to know what we do next, which says he impacts every possession on the floor. Nobody's ever been able to do that. It's incredible.
0: Great intel from Jordan Cornette of NBC. Jordan, one more question for you. You and I are lucky enough, you know, to cover the Big 12 this year. I got a chance to call a couple of Darren Peterson's games. And then I know you, just knowing college basketball like you do, and then being assigned NCAA tournament games here on this network on Westwood One. When you see the Darren Peterson stuff about the creatine, what do you make of that? Like, should we be worried about this if we're an NBA front office thinking about taking Darren Peterson after tomorrow's lottery and we get where the draft is going to go? Or is this, you know, much to do about nothing, that this kid was great in high school, he played all the time in high school, and that this was sort of an outlier this year?
1: So Pete, I've been pretty candid about this in a few times. It hasn't been a lot. The few times I've been asked about this. His father, Daryl, was a heck of a basketball player, played college ball, ended up playing at Akron. We ended up coming up together in Cincinnati. and we're somewhat of rivals. He was a really good basketball player. We were the same age coming up. He went to Western Hills. I went to a school called St. Xavier, both in Cincinnati. And we used to compete against each other because we were two of the better players. His old man was tough as nails. Had ability, but his heart was bigger than his ability. And it drove him to get to this level in college and be a double-figure scorer at the D1 level. He has a few children. One of them is just graduated as a linebacker from Wisconsin. I think one is a volleyball player. I think his wife was a volleyball player. They're all athletes, and he is a family man first. What I can tell you, because I've had a chance to be around Darren a few times, Darren is a sweetheart of a kid. This kid does not – I feel like all the guys you've asked me about today, which is great. I'm only saying positive things because I hate to besmirch anybody, but this is genuine feeling. This kid is a great kid. He's got a heart of gold. He's an innocent kid. He just wants to play basketball. He's got an incredible work ethic in terms of developing his craft. I don't fully understand everything that's going on with this, and I've been told about it. I was, you know, asked to do an interview with him, and they wanted to do an exclusive to just be, you know, full candor here about it. Timing just didn't work with my commitment with the playoffs, but there's a level of trust there with who he is to tell his story. And I think this story is a pretty simple one. I think this got a little bit hairy in terms of, you know, how he trained and his you know, concern about returning to the game. I think it got fuzzy, and I think it got away from both Kansas and his group. So the messaging and the appearance of it looked really bad. But I think it snowballed into something that's bigger than what it actually is. I think once he gets to an organization, to a franchise, gets with their team, because Daryl, his father, will relinquish that kind of overseeing, we'll have that franchise and their doctors be around him. The training will – everybody will be on the same page. Everything will operate from a professional level, and it's no knock on Kansas, but this was a different beast. And I think he's going to come into whatever franchise. His talent will prove itself. The young man that he is will prove itself. He'll be a perfect fit and a great addition. I think a future all-star in the NBA, and it'll be a story that we've all forgotten about. This kid has internally what it takes to be great, and externally who he is and how he carries himself in a community with a team and a locker room. I think all that will show itself too. He's a quiet kid. Like, this isn't a me guy. Like, he's not going to be in trouble in whatever place he is. He's not going to be a loudmouth that creates friction in a locker room. He's a very agreeable, easy to deal with young man. So the fact that this has gotten to this place, Pete, I think there's blame to be passed along to a bunch of different people.

0: Pete, I appreciate you having me on, man. Have a great rest of the day.
1: All right, man. Take it easy. All right, Jordan Cornette, we're up against the break. We got to get there. We'll be right back.
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16: 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And they're just getting started.
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0: for tonight. Now, I saw the Michael Jackson movie. Now, regardless of what you think about Michael Jackson and the history, the movie is unbelievable. I would encourage everyone to go see it. It's like popcorn. It's a real movie experience that we, and I'm a Michael Jackson guy. You're never going to be able to talk me off that corner. And it was just a terrific movie. It was a roller coaster ride of real fun. So I would recommend the movie to anybody who feels like it could be, they could palate a little Michael Jackson. Or I really appreciated it. As we get set to go to break here, one thing I wanted to talk about, quick college football point. A lot of the work I do, obviously, in the Big 12. And the Brendan Sorsby situation, it continues to gain steam as far as hype is concerned. I do not believe that this young guy who made several mistakes, right, gambling, it's reported that he gambled on his own team when he was at Indiana. The fact of the matter is the deck is stacked heavily against him coming back to play college football. And when you consider, people talked about, okay, maybe he'll get an injunction while the NCAA sorts this out and he'll be able to play. You get an injunction when you might win your case. It does not appear like Brendan Sorsby is going to win this case. Here's the good news. The best move for him right now is to go to the NFL draft, the supplemental draft, I should say. His stock, potentially, could never be higher. He doesn't even have to go out and play college football this season. Now, I understand there's $5 million on the table for Brendan Sorsby and the opportunity to play at Texas Tech and then move on to play in the NFL. But right now, it is not a bad idea if you're Brendan Sorsby, if you're his advisors, to say, you know what, bro? It might just be time to move on and put this to bed. 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Get involved. 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I'm Pete Souza. 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

back. Westwood One Sports Night. Kind of feels like the death of my microphone over here. We apologize. Death of audio, auto-tune plays by Jay-Z. We're having a little bit of some struggles here, or I am. But I appreciate you guys so much for joining us tonight. It is Pete Souza. You are listening to Westwood One Sports Night. Great opportunity for all you guys to jump in today. Get on the phone. Give us a call. I'd love to hear what you guys have to say. We're having Matt Mosley, Dallas Cowboys insider. We're going to talk to him a little bit about the NFL coming up here at 5:20 Eastern time. I am riding with you guys from Philadelphia. I got Laura with us on the Wheels of Steel. I got Will Dalton producing. It's Westwood One Sports Night. The phone number, 310-840-4910 if you want to give us a call. And you can also listen on the Westwood Sports app and, of course, Sirius Channel 375. Great conversation with Jordan Cornett at the bottom of the hour. Jordan is an unbelievable guy. I can tell a quick story about him. When I was doing my first kind of run-through with NBC this year, they had an NBC Media Days in Kansas City, or excuse me, a Big 12 Media Days, which I'm usually at, and NBC.

0: He said, "Hey, we'd love for you to come this year. You're going to be calling games for us." And in walks, I'm in this locker room in Kansas City at the arena there, T-Mobile Center. And into the locker room walks Jordan Cornette and John Fanta. These are the cool kids, right? And right away, they're like, "Pete Sousa, great to see you." These dudes did not know me from, well, maybe they heard me call some games prior to this. But that's the quality of guy, Jordan Cornette and John Fanta. When you're talking about them, they're just next level dudes. And the ability to listen to Jordan and to hear what he had to say there was a great experience. So thank you so much to Jordan for joining us. I had a lot to say about the NBA, and you'll be able to go back and listen to it on the Sports Night podcast version. I want to talk a little bit about the NBA draft lottery, which is taking place tomorrow night, or tomorrow afternoon, I should say, at 3 o'clock. Now, Jordan was really emphatic when we had the opportunity to talk about Derek Peterson. And what Jordan had to say was, Derek Peterson, as a guy, is a tremendous guy. And there is a lot of scuttlebutt around, let's say, college basketball and the NBA. After it was released, I guess on Friday, when he talked about, Derek Peterson talked about the fact that he went to get his blood done. And when he got that blood work done, it was revealed to him that some of the times this year, he had such a problem getting on the floor. I caught a game that he had against Oklahoma State. And Derek Peterson was unable to finish the game. If you remember, that was a game where he had 21 points and took himself out of the game just after halftime. And that was when we were on like a monster trip of, this kid is not ready to play in the NBA. He's not even ready to play in college. Will and I, our producer Will Dalton, who I mentioned, were talking online before we started the show. And it was clear, even Will was saying, he didn't even play like a fourth of what would be an NBA season this year at Kansas. And I have to say, being around him and seeing the way he carried himself, there was nothing not to like. And I had the feeling that there was something going on with him mentally, right? Maybe it was a possibility that he was just too much between the ears and he was struggling getting on the court because, one, he did have cramping earlier in the season. That was reported, and everybody knew that. But as the season went on, it seems as though that situation with the cramping was traumatic for him. And I don't think it's over. Ramona Shelbourne wrote a great piece yesterday, and she went into the fact that, and that's what I'm talking about, that's where the quote came from, where Darren said, "All I've wanted to do is play basketball. Basketball is my entire life." Now, the issue cropped up with his availability throughout the course of the season. And he swears that there was an issue with creatine. And I actually went to my buddy. I went to the University of Richmond, played football. One of my best friends is a guy named Mark Magna. Mark actually runs a gym in Miami. It's a big time gym down there. And if I can get him, if I can use the name, I'll let you know. But I want to make sure I clear with him. He's a pretty private guy. Well, here's what Mark told me about this. Okay, he said that, and this, he is. Played in the NFL. I got to qualify him first. He played in the NFL. He played in the CFL. Obviously, a football player at the University of Richmond. I mentioned that. And now he's a personal trainer. The club's called Anatomy. What am I hanging on to? It's Anatomy in Miami. It's awesome. He owns it with a couple other dudes. But he is a personal trainer personified. And he mentioned to me about creatine. And he said, this is a quote from Mark Magna, okay? Because I saw Ramona's piece, and as much as I thought it was really illuminating, I was a little disappointed that it didn't get into the fact, right, that creatine helps athletes. And it felt like if you're buying stock in creatine, or if you're creatine in general, you're kind of frustrated with those sentiments yesterday that were shared by Derek Peterson. So I wanted to talk to Mark and find out, hey, what's the deal with this? You're a pro. And I'll read you exactly what he sent me in a text. He said, "Creatine itself doesn't cause cramping, but it does contribute to water retention, which causes other parts of the body or muscles in the body to be dehydrated or not getting enough fluid. So if you're going to take creatine, you really need to pay serious attention to hydration." And then Mark went to the fact that when we were in training camp at Richmond, I mean, it's hot. It's like a swamp. You're obviously in Virginia. It's August. Temperatures are 102 degrees. We would constantly have guys go down with cramps. and they would go to the hospital. They would have to get IV fluids. And we had no clue because we were pumping creatine at the time, pumping it, but we were taking creatine. And I do think that some of those issues that we had even back then definitely were a part of the whole creatine puzzle in a sense that we had issues staying hydrated, right? And we were taking a ton of creatine. The combination is disastrous. And I think that probably is what we saw this year with Darren Peterson, right? He had issues, and definitely, like, I've talked to several players about this, just working college basketball and having worked in the NBA. When you get that cramp, and I've experienced this on my own, but not quite to the, I played football at Richmond. I wasn't, an NBA basketball player. And when you have those full body cramps, which I've never had, apparently it's one of the scariest things that you can go through. You basically think you're paralyzed, and they have to rush you to the hospital, and you don't ever want to experience that again. So Darren Peterson, on the, let's say, the back end of taking a lot of creatine and not staying hydrated, experienced this traumatic event. And this traumatic event limited him from playing college basketball this past year. And here's what I'll say, and this isn't contrary to anything that Jordan Cornette shares with us or shared with us this past hour, because it's very clear that Darren Peterson wants to get on the basketball court. It's very clear that he wants to play basketball. But it's also like, yo, is this a mental health thing? Like, that's something that the draft combine starts tomorrow and the lottery is tomorrow. And I think a lot of folks that get the opportunity to engage with Darren Peterson, when I say folks, I mean general managers, right? They're going to want to find out, hey, what really is going on with him mentally? It reminds me a little bit of, and this is, mental health now. And this is what I'm saying, by the way, in this little riff I'm doing here. The investigation of these guys and their ability to keep them on the floor does not just stop with their physical ability. A lot of times, and we witness it ourselves in everyday life, right? I myself have been through, I'm sober 14 years, right? So mental health is a big part of my process because I do things that I need to do to stay well mentally. Whether that's, I go to 12-step meetings. If you saw me, you wouldn't think, hey, the guy lives in the gym, but I work out. And, I talk to other people about how I'm feeling. But it was, the side of mental health that I'm talking about is you don't just stop drinking, or at least for me, and still live a life that is easy for you to have good mental health. You have to work for it. So when you look at what's going on with Darren Peterson, it makes me think a little bit of Markelle Fultz. It makes me think of Ben Simmons, Sixers fan here. So there, I have some trauma as well. But this mental health thing is not easy to shake. And I'm not saying that Darren Peterson is walking around with a medical or a mental health problem that I'm able to diagnose, or that a psychiatrist or psychologist, I don't even know the difference, so that's my point, has been able to diagnose. But I do believe that it's buyer beware for these NBA teams, for these general managers, like, hey, we need to watch out for these guys and to make sure they're going to be able to play basketball this year. Will Darren Peterson be available? I remember when I was a kid, and this is a much darker situation, but in 1986, right, remember Len Bias dying from a cocaine overdose? There were players in that draft, guys who were taken early, like a Chris Washburn. He went to the Golden State Warriors out of NC State. William Bedford went to the Detroit Pistons out of Memphis State. It was a time in our society when people really didn't know just how bad cocaine was for you. And a lot of those guys got involved in that and had drug problems, right? And they just faded out of the league quickly. Mental health is something that I think we have to pay attention to more than ever in society as men and women and people walking on the planet. But also, it's something that I think we need to consider when we're drafting these guys. There is a lot of. There's just, I used to work in TV news, right? And I didn't like it at all. And I couldn't read the teleprompter. I was terrible. I'm dyslexic. It was a bad career move. I don't want to say that, actually. It sort of helped move me along for now when I call games. I'm pretty good at getting on and off the air. And it could be a complete dumpster fire. And I kind of understand it because I've been around that in local news. But when you think about the fact that we have more questions than answers, that's something we used to always say in local news. I feel like with Darren Peterson right now, we have more questions than answers. And in a draft, when you can take A.J. DeBonsa, right, or Caleb Wilson out of North Carolina, You know, there's all kinds of talk. You look at Con Knipple with the Charlotte Bobcats. Sorry, we were talking about the Bobcats in the first hour. That's where J.B. Bickerstaff came up as an assistant. But when you look at the Charlotte Hornets, Con Knipple played 81 games this year. Like, that gave Charlotte what they needed, along with a bunch of other guys just showing up and playing well this year. It gave them what they needed to get into that play-in game. And there is a lot of juice and excitement and buzz around the Hornets right now. I go to my man Will Dalton, who is producing this show tonight. Will, you're in Carolina country. You host a sports talk show in the Greensboro area. You clearly have Carolina ties. We were talking about Caleb Wilson prior to the show. And you mentioned you've seen mock drafts where Caleb Wilson could be taken second.
1: I have seen some of these. It's very interesting. I mean, it's such a good draft that there's been several different combinations of, like, the top four, top five picks. But some of the commentary that you hear about Caleb Wilson is that, and I saw it firsthand, is that he's so explosive, but he has so much raw, untapped potential that could be developed to where I could absolutely see him going number two in the draft or number three in the draft easily.
0: And, when, like, as a player, you mentioned, too, remember when he got hurt at North Carolina and really kind of ended their season for the Tar Heels, and it really led to Hubert Davis getting fired. Without Caleb Wilson, it was a tough road to hoe for the Heels. But you mentioned, hey, this is a guy who wanted to stay on the floor, was willing to do anything to play, and that's kind of the opposite of what we have seen sometimes this year, even in the NBA or in college.
1: He did. So at that game in Miami where he broke his wrist, like, apparently when he was back in the tunnel, he was trying to get back out there. And then the month of rehab that he did leading up to the second Carolina Duke game, which is when his return was anticipated, like, he was getting closer, and he was trying to do everything he could possibly do to hurry his way back. Then unfortunately he broke his thumb on his other hand as he was about to come back. But it just goes to show, like, this guy was hungry and eager to play at any cost.
0: Do you think he could go before Darren Peterson in the draft? Like, do you believe that?
1: Absolutely.
0: Like, if you were GM, is that a move you would make?
1: If you know anything about Caleb Wilson, and these GMs do, they've done their homework, compared to Darren Peterson, and you value that availability factor, that want-to factor, to me, it's Caleb Wilson all day. If that's something that you really, really value.
0: I love the North Carolina-centric opinion. I'm not gonna say that you know. I'm not gonna say their bias is on full display. But I agree with you. I have major fears. I mean, Darren Peterson played 24 games last year. Jaden Quaintance is another guy who played 24 games at Arizona State as a freshman, and then played just 4 games at Kentucky last year. And then all of a sudden, we're looking at this guy going in the top 15 or top 14. I mean, the irony of modern basketball is that the NBA is terrified of these injuries, but we keep romanticizing about these prospects who have barely played. And one other thing, too. A name I want to bring up is a dude. I think load management gets a bad rap, and here's what I mean. The official term of load management, Alex McKechnie, grew up in Scotland. He was a soccer player. And just hang in there with me, okay? Alex McKechnie then became kind of a sports science guy / physical therapist. And when Shaquille O'Neal was going through an abdomen injury, this is in the heyday of the Lakers, in the midst of their title run, they called on this guy, Alex McKechnie, because he was so qualified to treat athletes like this to come back. And Alex came up with somewhat of a load management concept for Shaquille O'Neal, right? Basically, let's take these guys' bodies and treat them like Ferraris. That's what we have to do. Let's keep them off the road if there's issues with them under the hood, right? And let's make sure that we give them what they need to get back on the floor so they can be 100%. And what he did in Los Angeles, Shaquille O'Neal just put his fingerprints and gave the Midas touch to Alex McKechnie. Now he's with the Toronto Raptors. He earned the nickname the Lord of Load Management, right? Because that's what he helped define in the NBA. He's actually even told me a story. I have an opportunity to chat with him. But there was a time when Jerry West was with the Grizzlies where Jerry West said, hey, Alex, you kind of screwed up the NBA. Which, that couldn't be further from the truth. what Alex McKechnie did has been hijacked. And it's been hijacked not by these players who are soft, but by organizations who want to protect investments. And the protection of investments, I think, has been a real unfortunate situation for the entire NBA, because now I'm getting ready for the draft lottery tomorrow, and I'm going through to see how many guys played how many games. I mean, I have a pretty good feel on it. But really, the only two guys in the college basketball, let's say, guys who would be taken to the lottery are Quaintance and Peterson. Mostly everybody else played and went 110 miles per hour. Peterson is a buyer beware situation. We'll find out more about that exact situation tomorrow when we witness the draft lottery at 3 o'clock Eastern time. I'll be back with you tomorrow from 4 to 7 p.m., so we'll be talking with you about that again. Right now, it's Westwood One Sports Night on a Saturday. You're listening to us. Make sure you give us a phone call, 310-840-4910. We'd love to talk with you, have you weigh in on what's going on in the NBA playoffs and quite possibly the draft lottery tomorrow, or the Dallas Cowboys and maybe a little Diana Russini and Mike Vrabel. It's a story that no one can ignore, including myself and including Dallas Cowboys insider Matt Mosley. Mosley was on the beat for the Cowboys for a very long time with the Dallas Morning News. I'm going to check in with him after this break to talk a little bit about the NFL offseason and, unfortunately or fortunately, the hottest story in sports. We'll be back.
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0: 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Apologies to Matt Mosley, to Will, to Laura. I promise I wasn't running out for some takeout here. I am in Philadelphia, so cheesesteaks are always great to have. Matt Mosley of the Matt Mosley Show, the Doomsday Podcast on the Rogue Media Network, the Matt Mosley Show on the Rogue Media Network, Cowboys Insider. What's happening, brother?
1: Hey, man. Hope all is well, and always fun when you get to go home to Philly and see what all is happening there. And I would say this is not a bad time to be there. I bet the weather's broken and it's pretty and it's about 75 or something. And so, yeah, this is a nice time of year.
0: It is, and there's so much going on here right now, Matt. There is, you mentioned it, the weather's been splendid. It's a little overcast right now, not the best day. And, you know, next week is the PGA Championship. It's at Aronimink Golf Course, which is right outside of Philly. So people are super excited for that. I'm right here in, like, the Villanova area. You saw I got the marriage license yesterday, getting ready to get married in about a month. And so I'm just taking care of business, man, talking NFL with my main man, Matt Mosley. And I do want to start with the NFL draft. The aftermath of that, it really seemed like for the first time, well, I guess the Cowboys have drafted pretty well. I think some of the other off-the-field stuff has just overshadowed that. But if you could grade the Cowboys draft right now, and it's kind of unfair because it's always prudent to grade a draft 3 years down the line, let's say. But what would you say about the Cowboys draft right now, and what would be your grade on it?
1: Well, I am usually somewhat harsh on these things, and and I will not give you what people love to do most in things like this is to go, I don't do grades or something like that. I will not do that to you.
0: Although maybe that is your theory.
1: I would give it, no, I don't care. I'll throw out anything, whatever you ask. I would say A- is the grade, and I just think, you know, it's probably the Downs pick, the Caleb Downs pick, I would call the most universally praised pick in the entire draft. And we've had, you know, some of the big time experts, the draft people on, and it's just, that's the one almost everybody keys in on. I would say the second first round pick for the Cowboys is a little bit iffier in my mind. I think that player, Malachi Lawrence, has a really high ceiling and has shown signs of being, just from a pure pass rush standpoint, could be really, really good. But when I kind of started checking around, because I like to see what the rest of the league, and I always got to take it with a grain of salt, because some of my buddies, let's say, let me not be too specific, but let's go AFC. Okay. They like to get the sharp stick out with the Cowboys. They just don't think that guy can, he has a hard time getting off blocks. Now, when it comes to just like some of his pass rushing, just some of his raw ability, I mean, there's some really exciting things about him. But yeah, I thought it was pretty good. You know, generally there's kind of a round or something where I feel like they get sort of unfocused. I was there in Radio City Music Hall one year, and they started wandering around in the fifth round or something. I mean, it was just like, okay, let's take a kicker. Let's take a kickoff specialist. It's about the fifth round. Let's do that. And I could almost think of his name. It was David something. Nice guy. Nice guy. USC. He's like a kickoff specialist. And in fact, I was able to get Wade Phillips, thanks to Werder. I was in New York at the draft, and Werder was at the Cowboys, and Werder put Wade on the phone with me. And I, you know, the young, enterprising reporter that I was just like, what were you thinking in the fifth round? Why'd you take a kicker? You know what's weird is his name sounds kind of like David Bailey, but Bueller, that's it. Because David Bailey was taken, second overall in this draft or whatever he was taken. The pass rusher out of Tech, Bueller, that's right. And I'm trying to think if that's how you said it, if it's Bueller or Bueller. Anyway, Yeah, that's always fun to get a kick, kickoff specialist in the fourth or fifth round, and that's what the Cowboys did. Maybe sixth round, but it was very questionable. So I didn't have anything to think about that East Carolina receiver, but all of their picks seem to make some kind of sense to me, and I honestly think what's going to be interesting and what people are saying to me is that Barham guy they took in the third round, pick number 92, I believe. There's some thought that he may contribute more than Malachi Lawrence early, just because there's almost a thought that he might be a little bit better prepared for this level than Malachi Lawrence. So keep an eye on that, and although I say that, and I've seen the Rookie of the Year, like all the Vegas stuff on the Rookie of the Year, the odds, and honestly, Malachi Lawrence is kind of high up there, so it'll be very interesting to see how it shakes out.
0: Yeah, I think I appreciate some of the input you got, because I called one of his games this year when he was at UCF, and he can get off the ball and get after the passer as like almost as though he's a specialist, but it is tough to watch him play the run and get off blocks. That is something that I think folks will be concerned about, and you and Edward will be talking about on the Doomsday Podcast on the Rogue Media Network. Let's talk a little bit about the number one storyline for the Cowboys heading into next season. Right now, swirling around the star, what are you writing about? What are you thinking about with the Cowboys right now?
1: Well, you know, I just think this whole offseason and the training camp is going to be about Christian Parker. It's very interesting, you know, in Jerry's orbit, even a new head coach can sometimes get lost a little bit. But, you know, Schottenheimer did some pretty good things, and certainly the offense functioned well. I was just trying to think of a time the defense and a defensive coordinator got this much attention, and I might really have to go back a ways because the Cowboys have made so many changes. I guess Dan Quinn certainly had success, and because he'd been a head coach, was a pretty good hire. And the Cowboys went through this phase where Jerry would only hire former head coaches. It's almost like he just didn't think you could function as a defensive coordinator without having been the head coach before. And he loved it, even when it didn't work out. I mean, they had some really big misses. I guess in even Marinelli, I guess the last one that wasn't was Kiffin. You know, Monty Kiffin had been the only time he was a head coach, I think, is many, many years before as a college head coach. Yes, that's right. The Wolfpack. Look at you. And I'm just saying, I find this Christian Parker to be that whole whatever he's going to do and whatever he's going to look. And he's already he's a little prickly. He's a little bit, he doesn't like the whole Vic Fangio's defense, Eagles defense. You know, we do these things because he came from the Eagles and he coached under Vic Fangio. He was the secondary coach there. And I just think everybody's like, okay, that's that defense. Okay, that's what they're going to do in Dallas. And he's already kind of bristling at that. This is going to be our defense. This is not going to be the Eagles' defense, not going to be Vic Fangio. So I think that'll be really interesting to see when he's finally allowed to just sort of put his own stamp on something completely. I mean, I'm not saying he didn't have a big impact on the Eagles' defense, but that was not his defense. And I've seen this before. I've seen like Todd Bowles wait his time because Zimmer was there and there was a little bit of egos clapping up together. That was back under Parcells with the Cowboys. And you're kind of waiting to see how somebody will be as their own man, as their own defensive coordinator. And so this will be Parker's first real chance to do that. And I don't know. He he comes across, I don't really know who to compare him to. I was just trying to think of some of the other coordinators I've covered. He's very cerebral, and he kind of has a, I really like scouts, and over the years I've just tried to create a lot of really good friendships, and they're just great. They're great sources and all that kind of stuff. And when I hear him talk, and some of the ways he expresses himself, he sounds like a scout. And that's not a knock. It's just because I love scouts, but it's just it's to me it's a little bit interesting. So I'm anxious to see what it'll actually look like, because I think they finally realized how dumb it was that they said, "Oh, we'll scheme up a pass rush. Oh, we're not going to have Micah. Tell you what we'll do. Yeah. We'll just scheme it up." And, you know, yeah, Eberflus did not have a great season, but the Cowboys left him in a huge lurch with that Parsons trade, right, you know, a week before the season. And then Jerry up there at like the announcement of the trade or whatever, up there telling people, "We're going to scheme it up. We'll just scheme up the pass rush." I mean, you got several to choose from, but that's at least in the last decade, that's right up there with some of the silliest stuff I've heard from him.
0: All right, well, quick question for you. We don't have too much more time left because I was late coming out of the break because I screwed up my microphone. But I do want to get your feedback and I guess your insight on the Mike Vrabel situation. Do you feel as though something could happen that could keep him from coaching next year for the Patriots? Like, are we not done with this situation yet?
1: Well, I mean, you kind of felt like it would just eventually blow over. You know, the problem is, I guess TMZ didn't have that original story. It was like the New York Post or whatever. And so now everybody's throwing haymakers at each other. And when that starts happening, you got big problems. You got boat trips and, you know, and she was pregnant. And this thing has turned into some kind of sick. And again, I don't know. I heard something the other day and somebody responded. It was like literally exactly what I had been trying to articulate about this whole story in the first place. Because there's this there's the guys, especially like male sports writers, tend to have taken this view of like, oh my gosh, this is going to hurt all female sports writers or all female broadcasters.
0: Oh, it was L.
1: And
0: Duncan.
1: It was
0: L. Duncan.
1: Yeah. I like that, man. I didn't get in. I just said, hey, this is the perfect answer, because it was just like, get over yourself, guys. Like, this is not whatever happened here. This should not be viewed as some kind of indictment. It's going to hurt women in the, you know, in the sports space. I mean, and I thought that was a joke too, that people immediately kind of went to that. But the way she explained it, maybe because she's a female, and maybe because, you know, us Neanderthals don't have any clue what we're talking about. But it was just perfect, and it was what I've been kind of trying to say. Now, that said, and you get people speculating about, like, the – I mean, it's just – I don't know what you – gross, just weird, the whole thing. I mean, I'm kind of done with it. Like, I'm just like – every little thing, I'm like, oh, and then it gets worse, right? Oh, my gosh, she was however many months pregnant. Oh, she's showing on the dock as they're going out on a boat. And it's just like, what are we doing? What are we – I mean, again, this is not the first – this is not the first people to have extramarital things going on, all right? So we can't act like, oh, my gosh, this never happens. How could something like this happen? But to back to your thing, since you told me to be quick and I wasn't quick, I think that that he's going to coach the season. I do think this puts, if anything kind of goes wrong or they have a bad season, this. But I would just say Kraft is one of the last people though that would run him out of there for this, based on some of Kraft's behavior. I don't, you know, that doesn't, it doesn't really resonate with me that, oh, they're going to have to fire him or whatever. And maybe they will, but for now, unless he just quits to save his marriage or something. But, I mean, again, he looks horrible. She looks horrible. They all look horrible. But I think he'll probably get to coach.
0: What do you think comes of her career?
1: I think she's probably come to Rogue Media.
0: That's where you can find the Matt Mosley show. You can get all your Dallas Cowboys insight. You can hear him and Ed Werder on the Doomsday Podcast. But yeah, there's a lot. I mean, it's a tough situation because you start to think about, hey, there's family involved, and it is high drama. I apologize to the general public or for people that get offended by this, but it is as dramatic as it can get, and it is. You couldn't, if a screenwriter put this together and they offered it, you would say, hey, take it back and make it more realistic.
1: Oh.
0: You know, this is not something that could ever happen.
1: It's embarrassing. It's humiliating for both of them. It's horrible for their families. But, you know, these people all have crisis management deals and all those people, and she'll wait for the right. And she's got to do it soon because, you know, we'll move on to the next big story, right? And we'll move on from this at some point. But she's going to have to go sit on the couch with somebody and, you know, kind of do the Oprah interview that allow. I mean, somebody did that recently that was involved in. So, oh, Sharon Moore's, you know, whoever he was having the extramarital affair with.
0: And even we saw the Coldplay woman sit down with Oprah. I mean, that's as good as it gets, the woman from the Coldplay. All right, last question for you before we get out of here. And I need this in 60 seconds or less. When you think about this situation with Diana Russini, with Mike Vrabel, if she speaks, will that once again sort of put him back on the edge? Like, when she speaks, as far as a reporting situation and a PR situation, will that make it even more difficult for him to come back, right?
1: It's not going to be that much more. I mean, I think he's going to coach. They're trying to just weather the storm. He's tried to come out and say as little as possible, but everything he says, he's trying to help himself. He hurts himself, and he even brings Russini more into it. So the whole thing's a mess.
0: One more thing, because we're up against it with time. One more thing, I'm cutting you off. Do you believe that's possible? I've heard this reported by credible sources in Boston that she could sign an NDA, from the Patriots, that they would make her sign an NDA, and the NFL too, because there's so much of an underbelly here to the situation. Is that even possible?
1: I don't think that'll happen. Yeah, she's got better attorneys than that. They're not gonna get her to do that. Well, you're interrupting me like Missinelli used to. This is some Philly.
0: I'm in Philadelphia.
1: Yeah,
0: Matt Mosley, Matt Mosley Show, the Doomsday Podcast. Check him out on the Rogue Media Network. Cowboys Insider, Matt, man, I know you're going to Italy. Safe travels, brother.
1: Appreciate you. Mosley's to Milan. I'm out.
0: All right, man. Thanks, Matt. That was a great Matt Mosley, and nobody can bring you inside, really, the NFL or the Dallas Cowboys like Matt. 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We'll step aside and come back. We are talking to you on Westwood One Sports Night, Sirius Channel 375, and the Westwood One Sports app.
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0: Westwood One Sports Night, a Saturday night. Pete Souza with you. Laura Jimenez on the wheels of steel. We also got Will Dalton producing from the gate, Greensboro, North Carolina. I'm in Philadelphia. I'm at Mom's house, the house I grew up in. Not only am I talking to you guys, which is a total blessing, but I'm watching the Pistons try to come back against Cleveland. We just had a missed three-pointer. The Pistons down by four with 20 seconds left. Cade Cunningham launched a three, missed it. He was under heavy duress. So right now, Cleveland up four with 20.4 seconds left, headed to the free throw line. So it's looking good for the Cavs. And we could have a series, right? That's what they say. We got a series now! But yeah, props to the Cleveland Cavaliers. Will, you've been keeping an eye on this game. What has jumped out at you about Detroit? I mean, obviously they made a furious comeback. We talked to Jordan Cornett from NBC at halftime, and Cleveland was up 16. Detroit came all the way back, or almost all the way.
1: Yeah, they did. I mean, what stands out to me is watching James Harden, because he had, I think, 10 points through the first three quarters or something like that. And then here in the fourth, he's got nine. In fact, he's got Cleveland's last seven, at least up until these Donovan Mitchell free throws. So Cleveland needs this, man. They need it bad.
0: By the way, I was talking to Laura in the break, and I was telling her I'm at my mom's.

0: house. I'm home in Philadelphia, and where I'm from. And Laura was like, hey, does she know what you do? Does she follow, like, sports? I was like, yeah, sometimes, you know, she'll ask. But, you know, I'll be calling a game, and she'll call me, like, right before the game. Or, you know, or, and it'll be a bigger game on ESPN or NBC or something. Or like, right now, where she's in the other room, and she just called my cell phone. So, I mean, who knows what's going on here? I'm doing the best I can to keep this on the tracks. Pete, Susie here. You're listening to Westwood One Sports Tonight. We'd love to have you guys call in. Give us a shout, 310-840-4910. Right now it looks like the Cavs are going to hang on. Of course, you can listen to us on SiriusXM Channel 375. A lot to talk about when we come back in this next segment. And I do want to mention the NCAA. The expansion of the NCAA tournament to 76 teams. I'm curious to see what you all think about that. I don't mind it. I'm going to get into it much deeper after this, but I don't think it's a terrible thing. We're also going to be talking a little bit more about Mike Vrabel and Diana Russini. We had a chance to talk to Matt Mosley about that in our last block. Matt Mosley, a Dallas Cowboys insider. He was able to provide some insight on that and talked about the fact that, hey, this is not an epidemic. And I totally agree with Matt about or around women and their ability to cover a team or their ability to cover a sport. I hate how we do that. Whereas if one specific person does something wrong, then all other people closely affiliated with that person, or we just paint someone with a broad stroke and say, Yeah. Everybody else is just like that. You know, everybody else of that race or gender, they're exactly like that. It's completely unfair and it's total rubbish. And we got no time for it here on Westwood One Sports Night tonight. I'm Pete Souza. We want you to stick with us. Again, the call-in lines, 310-840-4910. Coming back with the last hour on Westwood One Sports Night.
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0: 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He's a Lakers fan in New Jersey, almost as offensive as if you were from Philadelphia, Mitch. But I don't mind that. I'm going to put all that aside. We're all family here tonight on Westwood One Sports Night. What's happening, brother?
1: How you doing? Thanks for taking my call. Happy Mother's Day to all the moms out there.
0: Yeah, for sure, man. My mom's actually, she's not too far away, so I'll make sure I told her Mitch said what's up. What's happening with you, man?
1: Yeah, with the Lakers, I hope LeBron come back for another year at least. They need a small forward, better bench. I mean, Dalton Connect, he's not that good at all. Even Tierra and Bronny, come on, we know why he's there. Maybe go back to USC. I wouldn't mind because I think USC will have a good college team next year. Football will be better, even better. And with Cleveland, James Harden, you never win with him. Kevin Durant, even to a certain extent. I think he made that team much better. Great. You know, a dynasty. It could have been a dynasty. Kind of was, with Golden State. But it was more Curry and Klay Thompson. But James Harden, that's hysterical. The guy, he's never happy. Every 2 years, he wants another contract, another team. But the Lakers got to get Bill and Tom's more depth. They need and the center, nothing to write home about with him either. He's another one. And he was the first pick in that draft. Him and Bagley being picked ahead of Luka. It's amazing.
0: Well, what do you think, by the way, about the possibility of the Lakers getting swept? You're talking about DeAndre Ayton, by the way, the center. I should mention that. But what do you think about the possibility of the Lakers getting swept?
1: It's a good possibility. They don't have enough bench. They miss Luka. Reeves is not such a superstar. I don't know if he's a max guy, but they need to re-sign him. They better bench. Oak is just that trade with the Clippers. It just keeps paying off dividends big time. They're going to win it all. Maybe San Antonio has a team. It's going to be a record for years to come. But Oklahoma, they're just a notch better than San Antonio. We might have a three-peat, but let's just stick with two in a row now. So I get ahead of it.
0: All right, Mitch, I'm asking the hardball questions. You ready?
1: Shoot.
0: How does Mitch from New Jersey become a diehard Lakers fan?
1: USC guy, Dodger guy. I'm just a West Coast guy. I'm a family's niece. Love it here. I lived over there for mid-80s. I'm fine here, but I've always been I'm the black sheep of the family. I'll give you that. I don't care. I go to retirement parties wearing my Dodger gear or USC, and things like, they're like, I know that look, so it's okay. Hey, my father lives across from Ebbetsfield. Maybe it has something to do with that. I don't know.
0: That's pretty. I mean, look, right there, you're dialed in. That's like blood in, blood out. Your dad lived across from Ebbetsfield. That's Dodgers for life. Respect. Anything else for you tonight on Sports Night? Any questions or anything, brother?
1: About my dad, he was in the Army with Norm Cash. He was a Tiger fan. Him and Hank Greenberg, and you know, Sandy Koufax. I think you know where this conversation is going. But I think it's Oklahoma, and you mentioned about this adding more teams, especially with football. It's too much. Basketball, 76. Yeah. But with football, it's 24 games. Come on, I mean, all these injuries you're going to be getting. And then come playoffs, the superstars, the stars, they bypass the bowl. They're getting ready for the NFL. Make the real money.
0: Mitch, I appreciate it, dude. Have a great night, and I appreciate the Mother's Day shout. I'll tell my mom.
1: Okay. All right, take care. Bless you.
0: All right, brother. All right, we got Dave from Tampa. Dave's got something that I'm interested in, and I think, unfortunately, like I mentioned, too many of us are interested in. He's talking about the Mike Vrabel drama. What's happening, Dave?
2: Hey, tell me this. Nobody's talking about this. We have two celebrities that both are married that have having an affair. I mean, think of the last 10 years when we've had anything like this, and then you throw in the jobs that they hold.
0: Well, that's my point, Dave. I want to continue to look under the hood here. And really, we don't have to look that far and wide. It just keeps coming and getting dropped off at our doorstep. But this is theater. I mean, this is a very compelling story, not only because it goes all the way back to, did this affect scoops that she had gotten, right? Which I think clearly it did. I don't think that affects the NBA, the NFL landscape as far as competition is concerned. But when you look at the competition of her and other journalists, beat writers, reporters, she was definitely on the inside track there.
2: Hey, man, I'm so glad I found you guys. I'll be a regular. But you just used the word compelling. How about awkward? He basically goes, you know, without any acknowledgement with anything. She disappears. He has no accountability. It's just, you know, it's just unbelievable how this is unfolding, man.
0: Well, I think that was the biggest problem. The way that it was handled off the top, the public relations of it, right? Like, first of all, it was a tough beat for crisis managers because they were both involved with crisis managers. And clearly, it just, it didn't come out in the wash looking any better than it did before it went in. And she got bad advice, man. I mean, I would like to think that if I was in a situation like that, because we all make mistakes, and this isn't judgment on her, as it is to say, you have to, well, the only judgment will come in the ownership of it, right? Like, people are all about forgiveness, more so than I think we want to acknowledge. And she never did that. She was defiant when she announced her resignation from The Athletic. I'm not saying she remains defiant, but she's silent now. So that was part of the frustration. And even Vrabel himself, although he has since walked it back, but he said it was laughable when it happened. And clearly there's nothing really funny about this.
2: Hey, man, how about this? About four games in, I'm going to go back to my awkwardness. Four games into the season, Patriots are struggling, and she comes out and does a tell-all.
0: Yeah, I mean, look, I think at any point when she talks, it's going to be counterproductive for the Patriots. And I believe that we have not seen the end of this story as far as its impact on next NFL season is concerned. I can't imagine what it's like. Again, the guy made a big mistake, and so did she. But to be walking in Mike Vrabel's shoes has to be really difficult tonight. All right, well, I appreciate it, Dave. Thanks a lot, man. We'll be talking to you soon, brother. I also want to remind you this segment is sponsored by Progressive Commercial Insurance, protecting small businesses with affordable coverage options. 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Well, before the break, we mentioned the news that hit yesterday. I guess it was Thursday. You know, it all runs together at this point, right? That's what you say when you're old. I don't think I'm old yet, but, you know, when you start to kind of feel it catching up to you. That's the biggest, like, throwaway line. Everything runs together. All the days run together. But at least 24 or 48 hours ago, it was announced that the NCAA tournament's going to go to 76 games. Now, I do not think that this is some kind of seismic shift in the sports landscape. I do think that it's a testament, and I want to share this with you guys, and then we're going to talk with Will Dalton, who's with us producing tonight, and Will, you know, hosts his own show in, I guess, the Triad area down there in Greensboro, North Carolina, a college basketball hotbed. So before we get to the college basketball bones of this, I want to address the fact that live events and sports on the air, right? Live events and live sports rule the day. And when you think about Netflix, and I'll just use Netflix as an example. I could go down all the streaming companies. But Netflix really kind of blew up appointment television. We can always watch things on demand. We can binge stuff. Everything is pretty much up to us, which is great. I have no issues with that. I'm not here to say, oh, it was back in the day, it was better. No, this is better. Have some self-control, okay? Like, if you can't watch one episode at a time, or if you binge all the episodes and that's an issue with you, or you don't know how to handle the fact that this stuff are their own streaming platforms, like, it's not that difficult. Like, trust me. Like, we got to adjust here as things change. And if you're over that part of it, which you should be, you have to embrace that it is shocking that pro sports and live events are as prominent as they are in today's society. Now, I do believe that the streaming services and the fact that we can watch stuff when we want to has contributed to these live events. I mean, there are way more entertainment choices than there were 50 years ago. But live sports have become more valuable not less, more valuable. And that is when we see the NCAA tournament increase to 76 games. First of all, it's only 76 teams. It's only 8 more teams. So, like, let's stop clutching our pearls. Yes, is it great news for Porter Mosier, a guy who I've gotten to know and love, in Oklahoma, who it seems like every single year they're just living on the bubble? Yeah, like a team like that from a power conference, certainly. It helps you. But really what it helps is it lines the pockets of conferences, of networks, eventually, and ultimately players now, in the NIL era. Like, and the live sports increase, right? Here are some numbers like that I was looking at, because I'm a Super Bowl fanatic. I just think it's like one of the most amazing events ever. I might not be much different than you. But in the early 70s, we're talking 35 to 40 million viewers. Now the modern Super Bowl's probably 125 million. And the NFL dominates, right? Like, when you look at the top telecasts of all year long, like a calendar year, this is across everything. The NFL, 70 to 90 of those top 100 events and their viewing ratings, right, are owned by the NFL. March Madness is not far behind. And so, although it may be a money grab, that's okay. Because guess what? There's a reason why we watch this stuff. Because we absolutely love the drama. And you can't beat us. Or you can't beat it, sorry. So if you're going to give us 4 more games like that, I'm here for it. Now, the fear is, right, that it's not good for mid-majors. And I don't necessarily believe that, because I do think the transient nature of college basketball will always lead to a mid-major having a chance, a mid-major with guys who have played a few years together. Now it won't be any, and never will be more than a few, but a mid-major with guys that have played several years together, one or two, that's not several, but you get my point, going up against a power team that, yeah, they got studs, but they don't know how to play with each other that well. I do believe that underdog aspect and the upsets will always be a part of it. I just do. Now, do I believe that it's probably better for mid-majors? Yeah. And Will and I were talking during the break. I want to bring him back in. Because, Will, you know college hoops real well. And I know you had an instant reaction to this. And you talked about, you share the same opinion, and we hadn't talked about it before the last break, but this is not the worst thing in the world. But you feel like it could be really tough for some of those mid-majors.
3: Yeah, because I think the thing is like when you look at the bubble as it was before, like it typically consists of mediocre power conference teams. And I think this is just going to expand back to even more of them. Even more mediocre power conference teams. So I don't think it's going to help mid-majors necessarily the way the NCAA might sell that it's going to. I really don't. But to your point, I don't think it's the end of the world. I don't think the sky is falling now. And guess what? Everybody's still going to fill out a bracket. They're still going to watch. They're just going to watch, you know, the opening round, not the first four. There's just more games to watch in that. Everybody's still going to watch it, despite what they say. I mean, you know how that goes.
0: Yeah. No. Absolutely. You're a younger dude. And so are you surprised that with fantasy sports, right, with YouTube, with all the podcasts, with all the TikTok we consume, group chats, live betting, whatever it is, are you surprised that those people still brings so many people to the television, quote unquote, set, right, old school, or even people watching their phones? Like, we're still engaging in traditional TV because we love live sports that much.
3: Nah, it doesn't really surprise me, because I mean, I think that's really the only form of live TV anybody watches for the most part is sports.
0: Yeah, and that's I think to your point, that leads to a lot of the excitement around it, right? It's the only thing that you can really watch live now.
3: Yeah, no, I would agree. It's live sports, it's award shows when they happen. Like, nobody really watches that much of the news anymore, depending on what your source of news is. I hate to break it to you, but like, we consume everything on the phone for the most part.
0: What's your big award show? I like how you said award shows.
3: Well, I mean, I'm not a big award show guy, but I just know a lot of people watch, like when the Grammys come on or the Golden Globes.
0: Yeah,
3: like,
0: or the Oscars watch that, for sure.
3: I guess yeah. Saturday Night Live. I don't even know if that's as popular as it once was, to be honest with you.
0: Well, no, I mean, they're all trying to, and they do a pretty good job. I've liked Saturday Night Live a lot more recently. But, you know, it's all about farming out clips for them, right? Let's get a segment or a clip that'll pop. And, no, I mean, I can tell you, Johnny Carson, there were probably 30 million people watching that a night, I think. Like, think about that. That's insanity. And, you know, now it's the Jimmy Fallons and the Jimmy Kimmels. They don't draw nearly as much, but if they can get those clips to pop, they're in pretty good shape. But it is all about live television. Do you think, last question for you, we'll get to a break here. Do you think that some of those things, like those fantasy sports, right, like the gambling aspect of it, the live viewing, does that bring more young people to live sports, or do you think they'd be going there anyways?
3: I think they might be going there anyways, but I will say, like, this, some of these poly markets, is that what they're called? Have you seen
0: these things? Yeah, like Kalshi.
3: Kalshi, yeah. I think the rise in that is going to continue to make it more popular if we're bringing more and more people to live sports, but I think for the most part they probably would have been going there anyway.
0: I'm Pete Souza. That's my man, Will Dalton. Westwood One Sports Night. You can listen on the Westwood One Sports app and SiriusXM 375. Give us a call, 310-840-4910. The Pistons have been upset. I guess not upset, because I guess the Cavs are the favorite. I just think I was really primed for a sweep. So the Cleveland Cavaliers hold serve at home, at least in Game 3. That series is 2-1. Can the Los Angeles Lakers, coming up tonight, 8:30 Eastern time, can they do the same against the Oklahoma City Thunder? We talked to Jordan Cornette earlier today from NBC. He's not sure. I don't think so either. We'll talk a little bit more about the NBA and talk a little bit more about Diana Russini and Mike Vrabel. One more topic there that I have not hit yet. You are listening to Westwood Sports Night. I'm Pete Souza. We'll step aside and be back.
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0: 2-1 Sports Night. 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So excited to have you with us. Not so excited if you're a Pistons fan. The Pistons losing on the road in Game 3, setting up what will be a huge Game 4. Around the NBA, of course, we have the Lakers taking on the Oklahoma City Thunder. Lakers trying to stay in that series. On a Saturday night, it'll start 5:30 local time out in L.A., and here on the East Coast, I'm in Philadelphia, of course, 8:30. You can do the math, and so can I. There's a reason why I was in track 3 math at Archbishop Carroll High School, which is right up the road here from where my mom and dad housed us and raised us as kids. I'm back in town. I'm getting married in a month, so we got the marriage license this weekend. And took photos at Valley Forge Park, the home of George Washington. Or I shouldn't say the home of George Washington, but certainly a huge piece of George Washington history. And I was saying earlier, man, nothing says love like kind of rolling around in a field with your fiance while someone documents it. Now, don't get the wrong idea. We were prompted by a photographer, the person who documented it. But we were getting ready to leave to come from Dallas to Philadelphia to get these pictures taken, to get the wedding license, to meet with the priest. We went to the place where we're going to have the reception. It is sort of difficult, especially for my fiance, when we are in Texas and the wedding is going to be in Philadelphia. But yesterday, I knew we were headed for a tough day for me when I was... You know, I'm kind of like a soldier or an employee right now for my fiance. Is kind of like, and I've learned enough. We've been together for 3 years. The outfits for this engagement shoot, like I was not going to have a whole lot of say in that. And there was a point in time where I would let my ego get the best of me. I'm like, you're not telling me how to dress. I don't know how to dress. Just let her look. Here's the deal. Here's how I see it. I buy the clothes. They're in my closet somewhere. So clearly I have a certain taste for them. So why not just let her pick out the outfit? No problem, right? She picks out the outfit. All good. But then I overheard her say something. This is Thursday before we were leaving. Well, do you think we'll need another outfit? I'm like, for the photo shoot? Like, what are we getting into here? Multiple outfits? That's just... You know, this isn't a Janet Jackson concert. I'm a one outfit for the night guy. But anyways, I said, sure, right? And we picked out another outfit. And that actually, of course, 99.9% of the time, she's right. And being out there and the functionality of the shoot, when we got halfway through, a half hour in, it sort of was nice to shift gears and get another outfit going. Now, at this point, I had totally given way to all of this, and I was this happy-go-lucky goofball getting engagement pictures taken. Like, I was that guy wearing the same shirt that his fiance's wearing in some of these pictures. And I'm just like, I guess this love is it's a powerful thing. It is a very powerful thing. So she headed back to Texas. I'm staying here for a couple more days, and I'll be with you tomorrow from 4 to 7 p.m. on Westwood One Sports Night. It's been a real pleasure to be with you here today, and we're not quite finished yet. Got another half hour to go. Laura Jimenez on the wheels of steel, and we've got Will Dalton also a part of this, producing this show, and it has been a great time this afternoon so far. Want to mention something. This was a bit of breaking news as we started the show, and we got so much going on with the NBA, I didn't get to it. But sad news, Bobby Cox passing away, former Atlanta Braves manager at 84 years old. I don't know how he passed away. I can just tell you, you know, I'm sure people that were close to him, and you saw the release by the Atlanta Braves just saying how he was the greatest manager of all time, and certainly the greatest manager in Braves history, and the greatest manager to put on the Braves uniform and manage. I cannot, and no one else can debate that. And to give you a window as a Phillies fan who was very dialed in during the Bobby Cox days, where he won 15 straight NL East division titles. 15 straight. Like, the Braves had it on lock. And being a Phillies fan, it was at first kind of upsetting, and then it was kind of rough because the Braves sucked when I was growing up. They were terrible. It was, you know, Dale Murphy and Bob Horner on TBS, which, by the way, was an amazing channel. And we're actually going to segue from Bobby Cox into Ted Turner because it has been a rough week for Atlanta. But back to Bobby Cox, he found a way to win a championship in 1995, and that was so important for his legacy and for the Atlanta Braves, for them to avoid being the team that almost made it to the top but could never quite get there. They did it. They beat the Indians, a stacked Indians team. That was like the Indians with like Jim Tomei, Albert Bell. They were very, very good. But the Braves beat them, and it was a culmination of a lot of hard work by Bobby Cox finding a way to make some real talented dudes win a title. And, you know, Bobby Cox, his fingerprints are all over Major League Baseball, and they were all over my life in a disappointing fashion. Finally, the Phillies broke through against the Braves in 93 before losing the World Series to the Toronto Blue Jays. But he was that kind of guy in my life where every time I saw Bobby Cox, it was bad news as a Phillies fan. And that's good news for Bobby Cox and his legacy as baseball manager. He was just phenomenal. He took an organization that was hapless and made them the most happening team in Major League Baseball. Earlier in the week, and this was really sad because I as somebody who's in the sports media industry, right, like, I get to call games for ESPN and NBC, college football, college basketball. I get to host my own show. Check it out, The Pete Souza Show. You can find it on YouTube. Got 105 or 6,000 subscribers. Like, people actually listen. So I'd love you to check it out and tune in. We get a lot of great guests. I got a good producer, and I try to do the best I can every day. And it leads to opportunities like this with you guys on Westwood One. But all of this doesn't happen, really, in my opinion, without Ted Turner. I want to go through and do my version of an obituary for this guy because we mentioned a lot of the words that we use that describe people, like media magnet, or, you know, this guy was a titan of industry. He was a swashbuckler. You hear a lot, right, around Ted Turner. Like, all of those apply. Like, that was legit. He was a force of nature. And if you go through a sad beginning to his life, his father took his own life when Ted Turner was younger. His dad was a billboard guy in the Atlanta area, made a ton of money. So, but not like, you know, generational wealth down the line. Ted jumps in line after his father dies, and it's his show. And what does Ted do? Well, he buys a local TV station, right? And then he buys the Braves. And after he buys the Braves, he puts the Braves on that TV station, which seems simple now, but it was a brilliant move at the time. Then he makes that station a cable channel, which enables kids like me to watch the Braves and Hawks all the time. It was the same deal with WGN and the Chicago Cubs. And if in my neck of the woods, I think WWOR, I got to watch the Mets growing up too. But when you look at his life and his career, you know, that local TV station turning into a cable station, and then a whole nother opportunity for him, he creates CNN. And CNN, when you look at that network, at the time, it was not as polished as it is today, right? It was not as polished looking as like network television. It was sort of like when you go and watch a YouTube show, right? Like, it's sort of like a fly by the seat of your pants type deal. It feels a little more raw. Still produced, right? Obviously the YouTube stuff, some of it at least. But you're like, okay, this isn't what I'm used to, but I still like it. It's exciting. It's new. It's fresh. That's what CNN was. And then you had the Gulf War hit, and CNN just exploded. No pun intended. That's a bad pun. But that's what happened. CNN became worldwide viewing, and that's what Ted Turner wanted. And just some other little stuff, like Ted Turner, when in 1980, when the U.S. boycotted the Olympics because of tensions with the Soviet Union, Ted Turner creates the Goodwill Games, which basically like were to serve as a substitute for the Olympics. And he ran that for a while. And then, you know, other things like he won the America's Cup, I'm looking at the list I wrote down here. The 1996 Olympics were in Atlanta. He had a ton to do with that. And then obviously the tragedy that takes place with the bomb going off in Centennial Park. But guess who covered that from soup to nuts better than anybody? CNN. And, you know, this was before, and all politics aside, but like this is before the days of Fox News, CNN, MSNBC. And you think you got your affiliations for each of those, right? Politically. Now, Ted Turner was like, boom, down the middle. We're bringing news to people, and we feel like if they all see the same news, they'll be a more harmonious environment for us. And an idealist at the core, right? They donated, I think, $100 million to the United Nations, something ridiculous. And then, of course, the silly stuff, he created WCW, which actually for about, 87 weeks, slapped around the WWE. WWF at the time, and a lot of people would say kind of forced, if you like wrestling, the WWF or WWE now to really up its game, entertainment wise. And so Ted Turner was just an amazing dude. Won the America's Cup. I think I mentioned that if I didn't. He married Jane Fonda. He would later in life say he wasn't the best husband. But what an amazing run. Just what an amazing run as a guy. And there's a lot of things that we experience today. Like breaking news, right? Like, of course, local news, they had their breaking news. But CNN was always out at some situation globally or here in the United States that was taking place. And you got to believe Ted Turner had a hand in that. And so whenever you see breaking news today, like, remember, like, it's just kind of, I don't know, don't mean to be like Mr. History guy, but it is super interesting. It really is. And it's sad that he and Bobby Cox probably... on the Mount Rushmore, certainly of Atlanta sports figures, pass away in the same week. Ted Turner, of course, owning the Braves. When they finally experienced success, he still owned the Braves. And it was a pretty interesting situation to see the Braves turn it around. And, Ted Turner just really had a great impact on sports media and sports and the world globally. I'm not saying he was a perfect guy, but he certainly leaves us with a lot of good stuff. All right, one more thing on Diana Russini and Mike Vrabel. You can give us a call, 310-840-4910. If you want to get in on the conversation, it's Pete Souza with you on Westwood One Sports Night. I think a lot of us have gotten in on this because it really is like a gossipy situation. And I want to, if you wouldn't mind, Laura, we got a clip of, this is Max Kellerman and Rich Paul together on their show, which you can watch on Netflix. I'm just saying it because that's where it is. But I want you to hear what Max Kellerman had to say about this situation. And this was just yesterday that this aired. So go ahead, Laura, if you wouldn't mind playing that.
1: It's so disgusting to me because especially the latest, it comes across my reels. And I've worked with Diana Russini, right? She's, I haven't worked with Mike Vrabel, but it's on my reel, so I can't avoid it. And it's like, oh, there are pictures, and the press is trying to create a timeline where when might they have been cheating. So without regard to how this affects their spouses, their children, they're like putting these families through hell under the guise of journalistic integrity and ethics, where in fact that is just an excuse to put out salacious stuff and like shame on the media for.
0: Well, now I think Max is being kind of pious there. I respect that guy a ton. He's brilliant. And I'm talking about him because I consume his content. I disagree with it a little bit. Like there's an accountability here for these two and they have to own what happened. And I think, and we've talked about it a little bit to one of the callers earlier, you know, this was a situation that got out of hand early when there was a failure for either Russini or Mike Vrabel to take ownership of it. And then it just morphed and now we have this explosion, right? I do think it's a car wreck to what Max said. And I do believe that it's time to kind of put it up on the shelf because I think about Diana Russini and I think about her family and I think about her kids. And I think about how a lot of time, like if we were to, I think it's important that we hear from Diana Russini. And this is what I'm trying to say. This is the point of all this. Like we need to hear from her now because the quicker that we hear from her, I think the more relatable she will become, because she's a relatable person. And I think it'll take the air out of the situation for both parties. It does not seem, as reports out of Boston, I think Albert Breer was one of the guys, and I'm going to read you an Albert Breer quote here in a second. It does not appear as though she's going to try to engage in some hatchet job on Mike Vrabel and the Patriots organization. And I got to say, like, you know, I was at the Super Bowl this year for my show, and I saw her there. I do not know her at all. But she's a very busy woman in a sense that every single one of those shows that were there and they were set up, you know, I talked to our good buddy Armin Williams. He's there with Jim Rome and you know, guys like Bruce Gilbert with Westwood One, getting everything squared away out there. We couldn't get Dreg Toll out there. You know, I guess it's good enough we get him up in the morning because that's my man. But you saw the personalities everywhere, and Diana Russini was a very hot property. Any place that she would stop and talk to, they would have her. They would have her top of the show, right? So for us to do an about face and to act as though a lot of her reporting was rubbish or a lot of her reporting was coming at the hands of nefarious behaviors with a guy like Mike Vrabel, that ain't the truth. Like, she did a heck of a job. And there's a reason why she had such success, because she's likable. So the quicker that she talks to us, I'm telling you, the moment she sits down on that couch, whether it's with Oprah Winfrey or, and it's not going to be Barbara Walters because she's passed away, Diane Sawyer, Lindsay Davis, like Sharon Moore's victim, I believe it will really, really take the air out of the situation. But until then, right, until we hear from her, I think we will continue to see these vultures like TMZ. And I look, I consume the content, but I believe that the more and more it's silence on her end of this whole deal, we'll continue to see these outrageous claims and see more. You know, the video, all it does is solidify, like, boy, they really enjoyed each other. I mean, that is even, you could even, when she's 7 months pregnant and she's out on a boat with Mike Vrabel in Tennessee, you know, the first thing I thought is, wow, he must really like her. And I don't mean like physically, like if you put that in a silo, it's actually not that huge a deal that an NFL coach is going out on a boat with an NFL beat writer and reporter. I mean, it's probably, it ain't a good look, but you'd be surprised. Like a lot of the, or maybe you wouldn't, but a lot of these, you know, the best articles and pieces of journalism we've ever read have been, okay, Jeff Perlman spent the day with David Wells, right? Which Jeff Perlman, former Sports Illustrated writer and still amazing writer, he doesn't think that was his best piece of work because he called David Wells fat. But you get what I'm saying. Like, you spend a day with these subjects in all kinds of, whether it's in their own natural habitat, their home, or whether it's, you know, you go to a movie premiere with them or whatever. So it's not like that is the craziest thing ever, but it's the latest thing. And so my only advice, which nobody will take it because I barely take it, right? I always say, take my advice. I'm not going to use it. But I wish for Diana Russini to get out there and talk about this and just tell the truth, whether how hard that would be. And I think we will be surprised to see how quickly things turn around for her, and things may die down for her and Mike Vrabel. That's one man's opinion, but it's Westwood One Sports Night, so I get to say it. Pete Souza with you right here. Give us a phone call, 310-840-4910. Again, that's 310-840-4910. It is Westwood One Sports Night. 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Now, that's commercial insurance, right? 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All right, we'll be back with one more segment here on a Saturday night. We are going down the wire now. Lakers, Oklahoma City Thunder, coming up within the next 2 hours and some change. Or no, less than 2 hours. We'll be back after this break.
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0: Westwood One Sports Night on a Saturday night. It is Pete Souza with you, going through all things sports. We've talked a little bit of Lakers. We've talked a lot of Pistons and Cavaliers. We talked to Jordan Cornette from NBC. We talked to Matt Mosley, Cowboys insider. And now we're going to go to Hillary from Pennsylvania. Hillary, what's going on?
1: Oh, my gosh. Hey, what's up?
0: What's happening? Thanks for the phone call. I wanted to get to you right away. I see you have a question about Diana Russini.
1: I do. I'm listening here in the car with my two boys under three, so sorry if they get loud.
0: No, it's all good.
1: But I was just curious. It's so funny. Like, we're hearing all this stuff, how we need to hear from her, Diana, and it'll clear everything up, and he's not nobody. Why don't we want to hear from him, or why don't we feel like he needs to step up or something?
0: Okay,
1: I don't know.
0: I hear you, but I feel like he already did sort of accept responsibility. Now, I totally understand how people would want to hear more from him, right? So more transparency. I'm thinking, and this is almost, could be, it's hard to even say anything good could come out of this, but I feel like it would be good for her to address this and become relatable. She's a relatable woman, and people like her. There's a reason why we haven't heard too much of NFL media talking about this, because she's likable. And I believe if she sat down and talked about this.
1: Like what you guys are saying, she's important and people value what she has to say. So maybe she's, you know, got to strategize it a little bit. And I'm ignorant to it, but I don't know what he said or how he addressed what happened.
0: No. He basically said like a couple weeks ago that, you know, he has made some mistakes and had to have some really difficult conversations with members of his family. And then he went,
1: thing, that'd be fine for everybody.
0: Yeah, and he said that he went to therapy with his wife. So I'm not saying it's her turn. I really do believe it's her opportunity to sort of clear the deck and let people know what's coming, what's going on with her, like, just from her heart. And I think that would be effective.
1: Okay, but if she had come out and said, like, the whatever Instagram post that her lawyer wrote up, everyone would be fine with that, or I just don't know.
0: No, I didn't
1: why,
0: like that. That was my issue.
1: What, you want, like,
0: with
1: an Oprah special from her on what happened? Like, why?
0: Hey, Hillary, I'll take it. I love Oprah and I love a good talk show and some drama.
1: Oh my God, bring Oprah back, right? Like, let's hear it.
0: Hey, where are you from in Pennsylvania?
1: Yeah, I'm from San Diego, California, but living in Pittsburgh here. And in good old loving Pittsburgh.
0: All right, well, go Steelers. Thanks for the call, Hillary. I appreciate it. Let's go to Chance from Alabama. Chance, what's happening, dude? Oh, Chance left. How about Bert from Baltimore? Bert, you in the house still?
2: Hey, what's going on, Pete? Yeah, I seem to follow Chance literally every time I call.
0: I apologize.
2: Hey, did you say you went to Archbishop Carroll, or that's where you grew up?
0: I did. I went to Archbishop Carroll.
2: Okay.
0: Yeah.
2: I went to Laurel 100 years ago, class of 1802.
0: Uh-oh.
2: Hey,
0: what are your thoughts on the Vrabel comments?
2: Yeah, I totally get what you're saying. I called with one point, but speaking to your point, a good buddy of mine owns a PR firm, and they specialize in crisis management. He put me through the ringer.

0: a number of years ago, and his big credo is when it comes to crisis management, if you don't tell your side of the story, someone else will, and it won't be the side that you want told. So I see what you're saying as far as it being not that Diana owes us anything, but an opportunity for her to start rebuilding her reputation by getting out in front of it. I agree with you. I think she got some really bad advice to
1: hey, I appreciate you so much. And those sentiments. Yeah, no, yeah. I think she could be doing herself a real service by talking. Appreciate the time, Bert. Let's get to Chance before we wrap this up. Chance from Alabama. You're there, buddy. I know you're there this time.
2: What's up, man? How you doing?
1: What's up, brother?
2: Hey, I appreciate you taking the call. You know, this is an awkward topic for a lot of people. It's not something I think most people like talking about. I give you props for talking about it. I think a lot of people don't talk about it because I think, you know, Kraft puts a hush-hush on it, and they don't want it spread. You know, they just don't like it. Who wants to be the sex police? You know, who wants to talk about this stuff? You know, it was nobody. The 1950s, you know, if it was Bible times, they would have been stoned to death. But, you know, I think they're both disgusting. I think Vrabel does need to be held more accountable because of the position he's in, being a leader of, you know, basically some are, you know, still teenagers, man.
1: All right, Chance, we're up against it, man. I got to cut you off, but I had to hear your voice. It was one of those deals. Take it easy, brother. We'll talk to you next time. Thank you guys so much for joining us today. We've reached the end of our quest. Laura Menez, she's
3: the engineer. 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
4: Well, happy Saturday night. Let's get it. What is going on wherever you are listening to us all across America on your favorite radio station, SiriusXM 375. 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You have a million apps. Might as well get that last one. Gosh, we have a lot of stuff to get to. We got a lot of stuff to talk about. Coming up in about 40 minutes from right now at 6:40. We're going to go to Houston and talk some Texans football and maybe a little bit of Kevin Durant's future, because there are a lot of people out there that believe Kevin Durant's done playing for Houston as the Rockets bowed out of the first round of the playoffs and Kevin Durant was unable to go in those last couple of games. Also, an hour from right now, it's been a week of complaining, but it's also been a week of Draymond Green versus everybody, and we'll get to that. We're going to see how well we know the NFL offseason headlines. We got a ton of stuff to get to. First, let's say hello to our producer, Stuart Kobach. Stuart, how are you today, buddy?
5: I'm great on this Mother's Day weekend. Had a little Mother's Day early dinner with the in-law mother today, and then doing my mother tomorrow. So it'll be a busy weekend, if you will.
4: All right. Yeah, I got to wrap the. I'm actually sitting next to the kid's gift to mom. It's right here next to me in my studio. Ooh. It came in the mail today.
5: Oh,
4: like at the buzzer, it got here, or else it was going to be one of those where I show her a screenshot.
5: Yeah, that's always
4: Mother's
5: the worst.
4: Day from
5: yeah.
4: your kids. Here
5: I
4: you
5: got
4: go.
5: You this.
4: Here's what it looks like on Amazon. Happy Mother's Day weekend. Also, let's say hello to our board operator, Laura Jimenez, who is now on hour number 5 behind the board. Is that right, Laura?
6: Four, six. I don't know. I lost count.
4: She's pulling the Will Dalton shift. Will worked 11 hours sitting as a producer last week or the week before. So I hope you don't have the 11-hour shift, Laura, but we're happy to have you here today.
6: Thank you.
4: All right, let's get to it. James Harden showed up. Let's just cut right to the chase. James Harden actually showed up in a playoff game in the NBA. And not only did James Harden show up in a playoff game in the NBA, he showed up when it mattered the most. He had 7 points in the final 2 minutes. Yes, that James Harden. 7 points. Good on the beard, man, who is just getting trashed across the country, as he should, for his first two performances in this series. Cleveland wins today 116-109. They get a game now down 2-1 in the Eastern Conference semifinals with Detroit. You knew Cleveland was, not new, but you had to think Cleveland was going to get a game. They weren't going to get swept. They have not lost at home in these playoffs, by the way. They're now 5-0 at home in the postseason. And they win today 116-109. And it was the backcourt game. I mean, that was the story of Donovan Mitchell and James Harden being Donovan Mitchell and, down the stretch, James Harden. Mitchell finished with 35, also grabbed 10 boards, 4 dimes in this game. James Harden, 19 points, but a lot of those came at the very end. And how about this? Only 3 turnovers for James Harden. That's outstanding. Congratulations to James Harden. Only 3 turnovers. And if you're wondering how many field goals, 8. Because, of course, we found out this week, and maybe this is the stat of the day, stat of the week, stat of the year, James Harden has 30 games in the playoffs, 30 playoff games, with more turnovers than field goals. Now, if you would have said James Harden has that in his entire 18-year career, I would have been like, yeah, 30 games in the career where you get more turnovers than field goals, sure. But 30 playoff games? You only sometimes get 4. How is it possible that James Harden has 30 of these? But you know what? He heard the criticism. He watched all the Twitter. He watched all the Instagram. He saw all the reels. He saw all the people just highlighting the fact that he somehow forgot how to dribble. I don't know. He just didn't know how to dribble anymore. I thought that was really weird. But you know what? James Harden answered the bell and had a big night tonight. Big afternoon for Cleveland. And again, they went 116 to 109. Their head coach, Kenny Atkinson, happy to get one. The first, hopefully, if you're a Cavs fan, the first of a couple of wins in this series.
7: We know how important it is to get this first win to make it a series, you know. And dude, I felt like that third quarter, like, you know, we had great looks. Like great looks, and it just was, the ball wasn't falling. I think that's how they got in the game. I wish our defense would have been better, you know, after the misses. But I'm like, man, we're getting great looks. We're missing. So you know, that's the spirit of this team, right? We don't get down. We're not like, oh man, they came back. It's like it's a veteran team. They kind of know that's how this goes. We're getting great shots. We're missing them. You know, stay with it.
4: It was a great basketball game. It was back and forth, especially in that fourth quarter. You had the stars, as mentioned, hitting bucket after bucket. Donovan Mitchell had 35. James Harden with 19 hit three threes in this game for head coach Kenny Atkinson.
7: I don't know. It's the James Harden I've seen for how many years he's been in the NBA. You know, that's the James we know. You know, we needed it tonight, right? We're searching, we got some good screenings into some you know, the matchups we wanted, and he went to work.
4: He did. He was great down the stretch. You know, it's funny because when you watch Cleveland play, you know Donovan Mitchell is the alpha, and then you want to think it's Harden as the two or the Robin on this team, but it's supposed to be Evan Mobley, and Mobley didn't have a great game again. I mean, just hit 13 and 8 boards for Cleveland. But it was Harden down the stretch, made a couple of big buckets. Jared Allen had 18, by the way, for Cleveland. But it was James Harden down the stretch with the big buckets. And Kenny Atkins said that was, this was not part of the plan. This game went a little wonky.
7: I think tonight we, of course, went off script, right? You know, gotta go get this one. It was like kind of, how should I say this? It was screw the rotations. It's like we just got to feel this one out and find a rotation, that find the players, five guys that are going to help us win. I'm usually pretty strict about staying on point with that and trying to distribute minutes. But tonight was like, got to go get this one, got to put your best players on the floor. Even if that was 15 minutes stand straight, didn't matter tonight.
4: It basically meant Dean Wade didn't see the floor at all late in the game. Dude played 16 minutes, but was an absolute liability and getting smoked. And they played a lot of Strews, played a lot of Schroeder in this game. And you had to get a win. No team's ever come down, or come back, I should say, when you're down 3-0 in the history of the NBA playoffs. They had to get this win, or it was going to be over. Coming back from 3-1, we see that all the time now. We saw it twice last weekend. I was on the air for two of them. One on Saturday, one on Sunday. Like, oh, here's another 3-1 comeback game. What do you know? Get it done in seven. Why not? But nobody's ever come back from 3-0 in the playoffs. Detroit now up 2-1 in this best-of-seven series. Their head coach, J.B. Bickerstaff, after the game, said they just turned the ball over too many times. 16 turnovers for the Detroit basketball.
8: You know, they picked up their pressure, obviously. You know, but again, that's too many turnovers for us as a group. You know, 16 is too many. Give up 27 points off those turnovers. You know, our defense is so stingy if we get you in the half court. So we just got to make sure we get shots on goal so that we can set our defense and make people have to work through it.
4: The middle two quarters are always so crucial. They always talk about that last four and first four, the middle 8 minutes of a basketball game. But you look at Detroit outscored 32-18 by Cleveland in the second quarter. They go into half, and they're down 17. They come back in the third quarter. Detroit outscores Cleveland 33-19, basically just flipped it. But Detroit's starting to learn that when Cleveland gets out and runs, I'm not so sure Detroit can win that kind of basketball game, Coach Bickerstaff.
8: Well, I mean, we just got to shrink the floor more. That we're just a little hugged up to our man too much because of their ability to shoot. And we just need to do a better job of being, you know, in tighter. And then when the ball moves, we can fly and close out to our guy.
4: And still on the offensive end, Jalen Duren continues to be a no-show. He did have 10 boards and 10 assists today for Detroit. But when you're looking for that second banana, Jalen Duren, 11 points. That's it. 11 points? Did I read that right? And I got his rebounding numbers wrong. I apologize. Duren had 11 points, had 4 rebounds, and 1 assist. You want to talk about a guy who has fallen off an absolute cliff. And I mean cliff in the second season, in the NBA postseason. It's been Jalen Duren.
8: But, you know, again, I think JD's done a great job for us all year.
4: What? No, you don't.
8: But, you know, again, I think JD's done a great job for us all year long. You know, Pete Reed obviously provides a spark for us. But, again, we went back with JD.
4: Yeah, I don't. It's not one of these things, because I heard people all week, you hear national shows, local shows, you hear people saying, you can't play James Harden. You have to bench James Harden. It's not true. First of all, when he's right, James Harden is great. He's one of my least favorite superstars to watch in the NBA because of his style, because he apparently forgot how to dribble. We know James Harden's never been known for defense, but you play James Harden. Anybody who said you got to bench James Harden is an idiot. But in an unrelated note, don't sit here and tell me this part.
8: But, you know, again, I think JD's done a great job.
4: No, JD has not done a great job for you. Maybe Jalen Duren did a great job for you October through middle of April. Maybe he did a great job for you when Cade Cunningham was out with the collapsed lung. That might have been it. And actually, I was on the air the week doing this show. I was on the air the week that that Cade Cunningham came back. And I was listening and watching Duren play in that stretch, and it was like, man, there he is, 23-12 while Cunningham is out. And you're like, that's perfect to see what Detroit can do when Jalen Duren has to be the man, or when Cade Cunningham is not there or non-existent or whatever. And I thought that was really going to carry over into the playoffs. And man, was I wrong. Duren has been, I don't want to say useless, but Jalen Duren has not done a damn thing close to what he did in the regular season. He was a 19-10 guy in the regular season. 19.5. We'll call it 20-10. How many 20-10 guys are there? But now in the playoffs, he's averaging 10 points a game. He's still getting his 9 boards a game. But, and it's not like he's going up against Wemby every night. I mean, he was going up against a pretty decent Orlando Magic front court. And this time it's Mobley and Jared Allen. But gosh, Duren just does not show up in the playoffs yet. That could all change when Game 4 happens. Cleveland wins 116-109. Donovan Mitchell with the big game. James Harden shows up. Unbelievable. Breaking news, James Harden sighting in the fourth quarter of a playoff game in the NBA. Game 4 will be on Monday night in Cleveland. Cavs, again, perfect at home this year in the playoffs. They have yet to lose in Cleveland. This one, of course, will be in the land before this thing shifts back to Detroit. So we got a 2-1 series there. Will we have a 2-1 series in the Oklahoma City-Los Angeles series? Probably not, but we are going to hear from LeBron coming up. We're going to hear from Coach Dagnow, the head coach of the Thunder, Mark Dagnow. Also J.J. Redick, who will then kick off our week of bitching, because that's all this was. This week in the NBA was nothing but whining from Boston to Los Angeles. Everybody just whining and complaining. You're going to want to hear all these sound bites of millionaires airing grievances. That's next on Westwood One Sports.
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0: 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Pistons fall to Cleveland, 116-109. Series now 2-1. Detroit with that lead. Game 4 will be on Monday. Coming up tonight in an hour and 10 minutes or so, we get Lakers Thunder, Game 3. Oklahoma City is up 2-0. And I do want to actually talk about the series and the way the game is being played and who's doing well and who's not doing so well. Before we get to the actual headlines that people are talking about, unfortunately, it has to do with referees and flopping and complaining. We'll get to all that coming up. But Shai Gilgeous-Alexander, after the Game 2 win, was asked about his team responding.
1: We just stuck with it. It's a game of basketball. It's not always going to go your way. It's about how you respond. And this team has proven many of times that we know how to respond, and we just did so tonight.
0: This is an interesting sound, but I find to be hilarious, because a lot of the criticism in this series is flopping. And then a lot of the criticism of the soon-to-be two-time MVP, SGA, is that he flops. He doesn't like the physicality of the NBA. You see when he goes up for a shot and raises his arms into another player, then it's like arms and legs fly all over the air. But I do think this is a funny soundbite from Shai Gilgeous-Alexander. He says he likes the physicality of the National Basketball Association.
1: Yeah, absolutely. It just makes the game more fun. Like, certain things get let go that usually don't. And it's just basketball at the end of the day. It's just like this time of year is just purest form of the sport.
0: Is it?
1: Of the game. And I definitely am. I love this form of it for sure.
0: I will tell you that the scary thing in this series, and it's over, by the way, the Lakers aren't going to get a game. They're not going to win tonight. They're not going to win on Monday, and this thing's going to be done, and the Thunder are going to improve to 8-0. The Lakers, especially without Luka, and I don't know if Luka would make even a big difference, because Oklahoma City is so good and so deep. They just run more guys at you that are good, that are NBA elite-level players. It's crazy. They're doing this. Think about it. Has Shai Gilgeous-Alexander been good? Sure, he's been good in this series. But has Shai Gilgeous-Alexander been great? Like MVP-level great? No. He doesn't have to be. He does not have to be great for this Thunder team to beat this version of the Lakers. And give all the love and respect to LeBron James for dragging this team through these first two playoff games. But the Thunder haven't had to have their A game yet. They don't even have Jalen Williams playing in the postseason. Shai hasn't scored more than 22 points in this series in a game. Jalen Williams is not playing. And neither game has been close. This could be a best of 13, and this series would be over in 7. All right, there. I cannot, outside of injury, and God forbid, nobody wants to see anybody get hurt. Outside of injury, it does not matter what the Lakers do. They can't beat Oklahoma City, and they certainly cannot beat Oklahoma City by winning 4 of the next 5 games. It's just not going to happen. And I know we're anything can happen, Mike. Anything can happen. Yeah, you're right. Anything can happen. It's sports. It's the NBA. LeBron is LeBron. But this team can't compete. It's over. It's absolutely over. I mean, I do appreciate LeBron taking a little bit of the high road.
2: We've had opportunities. I think offensively we had some really good looks. Some of them haven't went down to the paint. We've had some turnovers. I don't think today it wasn't that many.
0: LeBron from a wind tunnel talking to the media yesterday. He must have turned on his noise machine. And I listen, I don't think it would make any difference whatsoever if Luka Doncic plays in this series. And Luka with the hamstring. It doesn't sound like he's anywhere close to coming back. Obviously not playing tonight. Probably not going to play on Monday. I don't think we're going to see Luka again until next basketball season, next Lakers season. And who knows what the Lakers will look like at that point. But Luka Doncic was actually tracked down by the media, and he was asked about, you know, not being able to play in this series.
3: It's very frustrating. I don't think people understand how frustrating it is. You know, all I want to do is play basketball, especially this time. It's the best time to play basketball. It's very frustrating, you know, seeing what my team is doing. I'm very proud of them. But it's been very tough, you know, to, just to see it and watch them play.
0: Yeah, I can imagine it has been. I mean, I know he wants to get out there. I know he was in Europe, whether he was getting some sort of treatment we don't do in America, which is still super weird to me. Isn't that what Christian McCaffrey did? He went to Germany and got something done on his knee or his ACL or whatever, and McCaffrey was able to handle like 8,000 touches last year in the NFL. Luka going over. I know he's got the newborn, so he went to go see his newborn kid, I think, in Spain or in Serbia. I'm not sure. But I don't think we're going to see Luka again until next August, September, whenever camp opens for the Los Angeles Lakers. It's just kind of where we're at. So, yeah, tonight, Lakers, 9.5-point home dog to the Thunder, who are going to win this basketball game, go up 3-0, and end it on Monday. That's just the bottom line. Sadly, the major headline coming out of this series has not been, oh, man, look, Oklahoma City has played great, even though Shea hasn't and Jay Will is not playing. The storyline coming out of this has been about the officials. The storyline has been about referees calling fouls, flopping, not calling fouls, and it really has taken away from the brilliance of the Oklahoma City Thunder. I know some people don't like watching the Thunder play. I know some people out there just get sick and tired of the flopping, and somebody actually thinks that the NBA is... Do you know this person? Some people actually out there believe that the NBA wants, more than anything, the Oklahoma City Thunder to win the title. Think about that. Some people believe the NBA and the officials are somehow in the pocket of the Oklahoma City Thunder. Oklahoma City over Los Angeles? Are you kidding me? If the NBA had its druthers, its way, the Thunder would be out of Oklahoma City. And that is not a knock on Oklahoma City. Wonderful town. The fans look like they absolutely love and adore their squad. I'm not trying to push them out of OKC. But you're the smallest market in the NBA. You bring in your home games on TV, bring in the smallest number of eyes of anybody in the NBA. The NBA is not in the bag for Oklahoma City. No matter what anybody says, no matter what J.J. Redick says about officials, no matter what anybody says about officials, the NBA is not in the bag for the Thunder.
4: He gets clobbered on that one, you know, with Jalen Williams coming over trying to block the shot when he spun baseline on Dort. That was in that stretch as well. LeBron has the worst whistle of any star player I've ever seen. I mean, I've been with him 2 years now. You know, there's... Again, the smaller guys, because they can be theatric, they typically draw more fouls, and the bigger players that are, you know, built like LeBron, it's hard for them. But he gets clobbered, and he got clobbered again tonight a bunch, and that's not like a new thing. That's not specific to this crew or, you know, this series. He gets fouled a lot that doesn't happen. I mean, guy gets hit on the head more than any player I've seen on drives, and it rarely gets called.
0: Oh, come on. Anybody who's watched the NBA for the last 20 years know that LeBron James gets a lot of whistles. Continuation was perfected by LeBron James. I'm not saying guys didn't get continuation before. Calm down. I'm not saying guys didn't get calls before LeBron or did get calls before LeBron. Mike got a lot of calls. Kobe got a lot of calls. Shaquille O'Neal had the worst whistle of a star. Shaquille O'Neal... if you were to just put, like, paint on the hands of defenders, you know what I mean? Let's say you put white paint or yellow paint on the hand of a defender. And after the game, you guys took a look at Shaquille O'Neal. His entire body would be covered in paint. I don't want to hear LeBron James has the worst whistle of any star player in the NBA. I think a LeBron James, Stu, can you check this? I believe LeBron James, who, by the way, is the leading scorer in the history of the NBA. I believe LeBron has the second most free throw attempts in the history of the league. Stu, can you check on that? To tell me that LeBron James does not get enough whistles? Come on, don't pee on my leg and tell me it's raining. After the game the other night, I'd never seen this before, but an entire team surrounded referees. This is where we're at right now. We've got guys like Austin Reeves surrounding referees after games.
5: I felt like I was respectful to all of them all night. I mean, there's a million times in the past I've said way worse stuff. And when we were doing the whole tip ball and they were switching spots, I wanted to get on the other side because they had a guy on the other side who was just trying to keep an advantage. And he turned around and just yelled at my face. I just thought it was disrespectful. The whole time that was going on over there, I don't think he said much to them. I don't think nothing stepped in and said something. At the end of the day, grown men, and I just didn't feel like he needed to yell in my face like that. I told him that. I wasn't disrespectful. I told him if I did that to him first, I would have got a tech. I feel like the only reason I didn't get a tech is because I knew he was in the wrong. I felt disrespected.
0: It's been a weird week, hasn't it? It's been a very, very strange week because it's literally been nothing but people complaining about stuff. And it got started when the Celtics got knocked out. We were on the air, it was Saturday or Sunday, whenever that game was happening, and I said, Celtics are going to lose this game unless they shoot 50% from three. And what'd they do? They shot 27% from three, and they got knocked out. They played without Jason Tatum in this one. Jalen Brown couldn't get it done. But so what is the star player for the Celtics, or one of the two star players for the Celtics, one of the highest paid players in the NBA, after his team gets knocked out in Game 7, blowing a 3-1 lead? What does Jalen Brown go on Twitch to tell the world?
6: I was vocal about it. I got thrown out some games, or et cetera. They keep saying, like, this push-off and stuff like that. You know how many players do that? That is such that's the common play, a basketball play. Every player does it. So why are you targeting me? They clearly had an agenda, maybe because I spoke in those critical of the refs in the regular season. So you know how they responded? Like, you're going to lead the playoffs in offensive fouls. That was the response from the officiating crew.
0: There is one thing to raise your arm up when you have the ball, and there's another to literally push a defender backwards so they fall on their butt. That is a foul. That is not a basketball play to push someone off of you. The fact that we are at that point, the fact that he's got to go on, I don't even use Twitch, but this came across my feed. The fact that Jaylen Brown has got to do that is absolutely ridiculous. Here's Jaylen Brown more. This is the cut that got Jaylen Brown the $50,000 fine right here when he calls out officials claiming that they've got an agenda.
6: And I've actually spoke to some refs, and they said it was agenda going into each game. So anytime Jaylen brings his arm up, just from reputation, just call it. Like, but Paul George does the same thing. Jalen Brunson does the same thing. Shit, I can go down the list. It's a basketball play, whether y'all believe it or not. You know what I mean? Everybody does that when you drive, especially if you got bodies on you. Philly took advantage of it, and they took advantage of the officiating, and it cost us to some degree. I've been doing it all regular season, not a problem. And now all of a sudden, it's offensive foul every time. You better keep that same energy with everybody else.
0: How about you keep the same energy as you had after you were up 3-1 to maybe when you blew the 3-1 lead? How about the Celtics keep up the same energy, a team that everyone knows if they don't shoot threes well, they lose? Jaylen Brown, where was your energy? 12 of 27 from the floor. Where was the energy, Jaylen Brown? 3 of 9 from 3 for Jaylen Brown. Keep that energy up. It's ridiculous. It's absolutely ridiculous. Now, we did get maybe a very cool soundbite from a drop that we're going to keep in the arsenal here, because as he was talking, he said this.
7: Argue with your grandma.
0: my favorite one.
7: Argue with your grandma.
0: He's calling it a basketball play. Anybody who disagrees.
7: Argue with your grandma.
0: It's great. It's just been a week of bitching. It's just been a while. And there's nothing that you, as a basketball fan, and I don't know what you're doing tonight. You're going to work. Maybe you're coming home from work. Maybe you're with your kids all day. Maybe you work 7 days a week. You're grinding to put food on the table. Gas is $5 a gallon, $8 a gallon in California, whatever. How do you like hearing these guys that are making $55 million a year complain about referees?
7: Argue with your grandma.
0: I understand that. I get it. But my first week on the air about 5 weeks ago, we asked, what is it you don't like about the NBA? The flopping was definitely part of the conversation. The load management was part of the conversation, and it was salaries. These guys complaining, load managing, all that stuff. And now you got a dude making $55 million a year sitting here complaining about not getting calls. It's one of the black marks on the NBA for the average fan. We'll do some more NBA coming up. Straight ahead, though, we go NFL. We go to Texas. Let's go to Houston. It is a big year for a quarterback. Why did Houston pick up the fifth year but not give C.J. Stroud the extension? We'll find out. We'll talk Texans football next here on Westwood One Sports.
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2: And the crowd in Houston goes wild with a selection of a guard a couple of weeks ago in the NFL Draft. I'm Mike Wickett, happy to have you, whether you're listening on SiriusXM 375, one of the hundreds of radio stations carrying Westwood One Sports. Maybe you're listening on the Westwood One Sports app. You can tell your smart speaker, play Westwood One. We say hello to our next guest. Let's go down to Houston and talk about that pick and a lot of interesting things happening with the Texans from Sports Radio 610. Let's welcome in Seth Payne. Seth, thank you so much for the time, my friend.
3: Oh, my pleasure. My pleasure. No, I enjoyed that. The description of the crowd going wild for guard.
2: It's sexy when you take a quarterback like Stroud a couple of years ago, receiver, even when you take, you know, the big defensive tackle or lineman in Mario Will. But, like, when you take a guard, like, yeah, you're like, I get it. How did we
3: get, you know what, though? Yeah, it's one of those things where, you know, the fan base has been clamoring for big, fat offensive linemen for a long time now. So we're primed and ready. We've lowered our standards. We're like, we've got low self-esteem, and we're like, just give me somebody that'll have me and do and be a provider for me. And, you know, and honestly, Keelan Rutledge wasn't a name that was really on anybody's radar, except he was that classic guy that was a late riser, which usually means that the draft media is catching on to how NFL teams feel about him. So it was a little bit of a delayed falling in love process because you had to sift through a lot of people retroactively saying like, oh yeah, yeah, Keelan Rutledge is actually one of my favorite guys. I figured he might go in the first round.
2: Oh yeah, yeah, it was real. Felt my draft crush was Keelan Rutledge, the guard.
3: Yeah, there was. Well, you know, because that's what I have to do. I have to go back through and do the deep dive. And it was funny because, you know, guys like Greg Cassell and other guys like that, when I went back and looked at their evaluations of the offensive linemen, they would list, you know, their top offensive linemen and maybe some of their top interior offensive linemen. And then they'd say, yeah, but you know what I really love is Keelan Rutledge. and you know how everybody kind of plays it where the groupthink hasn't caught up to it yet. And Chase Bisantis was the guy that a lot of people thought was that might go to the Texans, and he was still available. He ended up going very soon in the second round. But the Texans, for whatever reason, liked Keelan Rutledge more than Chase Bisantis.
2: Talking to Seth Payne, Sports Radio 610 out of Houston here on Westwood One Sports. I'm Mike Wickett. We'll get to C.J. Stroud and the decision to pick up the fifth year and not the big extension in a moment, but it would appear by signing Wyatt Teller, Braden Smith, and then drafting Rutledge, they're going to do whatever they can to keep C.J. Stroud upright to evaluate him for that big contract extension. Am I way off here, or is that what this like offseason has kind of been setting up?
3: No, I think you've got it dead on. And, you know, if they do sign an extension with him, my guess it would be some kind of a Nick Caserio special where maybe it's a little bit shorter than people expect, but with a lot of guaranteed money. But my personal feeling is just that, you know, CJ's never really had a great environment around him the entire time he's been there. And the pass protection is one thing. They made some strides in that last year, as you know, midway through the season, they started operating like a functioning offensive line. But really, the biggest thing that he's never had, including when Joe Mixon was there and rushed for over 1,100 yards, is a quality rushing attack. And they really, this offseason, focused everything they did on offense towards having a more physical rushing attack, but I think also the types of players who can kind of match the ferocity and the personality of the defense, because yeah, anybody who's watched the Texans on TV knows just how physically tough that defense is, and the offense has never been anywhere close to it. So they really, you know, guys like Wyatt Teller, who are known for that level of viciousness and their style of play, that seems to be really who they were targeting, both in free agency and in the draft.
2: They bring in David Montgomery. Is he running back one? Is he in a committee? What is the plan for Knuckles down there in Houston?
3: I think he's the main guy. And Woody Marks last year ended up being the main running back for the second half of the season. But Woody Marks is a he's a smaller guy that you'd love to see get involved in the receiving game. And once he became the main back, you know, it was him and Nick Chubb. And they really couldn't use Woody Marks as a receiver the way they think they'd like him to. So I'm not saying that duo of Montgomery and Woody Marks can be the same as Montgomery and Jahmyr Gibbs, obviously. But I think a little bit of that template is what they hope to have, a 1-2 punch with one guy that's more of your physical guy, good and short yardage, all of that, and then another guy that's got some real ability out in open space.
2: Talking to Seth Payne, Sports Radio 610 out of Houston here on Westwood One Sports. I'm Mike Wickett. So they add three offensive linemen. They add a bruising running back. They've got – I'm in Des Moines, Iowa. I'm 45 minutes south of Ames. So you got Iowa State South over there in your wide receiver room. Seemingly every Cyclone has to go to the Texans. I guess, is this enough for C.J. Stroud to become, I don't want to say a top five quarterback, but a guy who can lead a team to the AFC championship game with everything they've done here in this offseason?
3: Yeah, it's been tough with C.J. because the postseason was so rough. And, you know, outside of Houston and inside Houston, it's really hard to wipe that from your memory. But I think if you look at CJ, and you know, I try to be as objective as possible about this, and, you know, I'm like, okay, look, CJ did some good things during the regular season. It wasn't a brilliant performance or anything,

0: for whatever reason, whether he was pressing or whether just the weather conditions in New England freaked him out, he kind of threw all of that out the window. And that lack of taking care of the football was honestly a huge surprise. Everybody knew that Texans team didn't have to have incredible quarterback play to win in the playoffs. And it just, for whatever reason, he just made a lot of uncharacteristic decisions. So that ended up being a much different performance than what he'd shown during the regular season. This year, I think, it's the year you hope it all comes together. And, you know, with an extra year of development, learning those hard lessons in the postseason, that he really shows that best version of himself, which we saw plenty of times last year, in clutch moments in games, but just obviously not enough of it.
1: Texans fans hoping it comes together, but what if it doesn't? Seth, is there a chance a year from now C.J. Stroud is not a Texan?
0: It'd be really hard to envision that. I think there's part of it is that, look, we've entered this era where it's really common for quarterbacks to get that extension after their third season, even if they haven't earned it or proved it. But there's also quarterbacks, whether it's Lamar Jackson or Dak Prescott, where they've strung it out for 5 years. I don't know what it would look like if they were going to cut ties with CJ after next season, or what the options would be, you know, if it's trading for a veteran quarterback or something. But I'm also just personally, I'm pretty optimistic that he's going to have a much better year than he's had in the last couple of years. Really, one of the biggest variables that we just don't know about right now is whether Nick Caley, the offensive coordinator, is a bona fide offensive coordinator. Because every excuse I can make for C.J. Stroud, I can also make for Nick Caley. And they did make improvements in the way they played fundamentally on the offensive line last year. It's really now a matter of, okay, can the just like a quarterback sometimes has that big obstacle in his second year, same goes for offensive coordinators, because opposing defensive coordinators know what you want to do. They know what your tendencies are. So it's a really big year for Nick Caley as well as C.J. Stroud in proving they can put it all together.
1: Seth, I would ask you a bunch of questions about the defense, but what's the point? I mean, it's scary. It's nasty. It'll beat you up. I'm a Packers fan. I'm a little bit worried about Will Anderson. I won't lie. Is there any weakness to the Houston Texans defense?
0: Boy, okay. So the biggest area of weakness, right, and I shouldn't call it a weakness, it's just they weren't.
1: Because, Seth, just so you know, I'm writing this down and sending it to Matt LaFleur, okay? I've got his number. I'm going to text him. I'll be like, Seth Payne has figured it out.
0: Well, these are the two things that you would have said going into the offseason is, one, they allowed more big explosive plays than most of the other elite defenses. A lot of times that came from breakdowns in the secondary or specifically the safety position opposite of Kalen Bullock, because they had four really good defensive backs in the backfield, except there was the one safety position that was just a rotating cast of characters. They played, I mean, if you go back to Jimmy Ward, who was planned to be the starter before training camp, they had anywhere from five or six different guys either slated to start there or who started there during the season. So they gave up some explosives, and that's why they went out and signed Reed Blankenship in the offseason. So they've addressed that. The other weakness was at times when they really needed to stop the run, they just didn't have a big body in there. And Cade McDonald, drafted out of Ohio State in the second round, he's what they're hoping can be the solution to some of those issues. There are times where they had to put five defensive linemen in there, which obviously is going to weaken you in pass coverage a little bit. I think they're hoping that just by sheer math, they address some of those problems. So other than injuries, though, it doesn't really look like that defense is poised for a drop-off of any sort, because they brought back just about all of their starters.
1: Well, I hope they put that game against the Packers in January in Lambeau. That would be great. That's the only hope Green Bay's got, I think, of going at that defense. Listen, Seth, it's a crazy – go ahead.
0: Oh no! Yeah, that Green Bay game from two years ago, though. I mean, that was a hell of a game by Green Bay. I mean, they really, especially for CJ in the offense. I mean, by the second half, he'd just been just destroyed so much that he lost all his timing. He had zero confidence back there. He was getting peppered with hits left and right.
1: Well, hopefully Micah's healthy by the time that game rolls around. We shall see. I think your division is very winnable for Houston. I think it's a really interesting team.

0: and it looks like they've done enough to give CJ that one last chance. Seth, thank you for coming on, man. Awesome stuff. Continued success.
1: Well, hey, my pleasure. Have a great one, man.
0: Seth Payne, Sports Radio 610 in Houston, dropping the Texans knowledge on us as this table is set now for C.J. Stroud. Again, they signed two offensive linemen, Braden Smith, Wyatt Teller. Your first-round pick they used on a guard. And they brought in David Montgomery to get those tough yards, those third-and-ones, third-and-twos, Woody Marks was unable to get. And they didn't give him the extension. That kind of says a lot without saying anything. They picked up the fifth-year option, but they gave the big contract to Will Anderson. It's a big year for C.J. Stroud. Coming up, Draymond versus everybody? Who goes after Barkley? That's next. Mike Wickett with you. Westwood One Sports.
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4: Happy Saturday night. Very, very busy show to get to. Again, thanks if you just missed it. Seth Payne from Sports Radio 610 down there in Houston was fantastic. Talking Texans football. Big year for CJ Stroud. We're going to talk some Celtics basketball. We're going to find out what is going on, what the offseason is going to look like. That's coming up in the third hour, next hour. We'll talk to Gary Washburn of the Boston Globe, one of the greats. Between now and then, we're going to find out if headlines stuck, see if we can guess NFL offseasons. And if you have not heard, the greatest question ever at an introductory press conference, one where everybody's supposed to be friendly and shaking hands and babies and kissing babies and shaking hands and all that, that an hour from right now, coming up, 9 o'clock on the East Coast, 8 o'clock here in the Midwest, the best question ever asked at an introductory press conference. And it happened in Canada. We'll get to that. But what is up with Draymond Green? All right. Draymond Green, 4 NBA championships. Draymond Green going to the Basketball Hall of Fame when his career is over. Draymond Green, one of the great defensive players the game has ever seen. Got into like 8 battles with people this week. And I don't quite get it. And it started when he was on a podcast. And it feels like he was taking a shot at his head coach in Steve Kerr.
5: As much as he's done for me in basketball, a part of me think he's hindered me in my career and what I could have become. You know, when KD came from 2016 on, I have not had a play in our playbook, not a single play that we run for me in our playbook since 2016. But if you're going to take one gripe and not be able to move past it for all the other things, then you're shallow as a person. That says more about you as a person than it does about Steve or whoever else in that instant. You got to take the good with the bad, man.
4: Excuse me?
5: As much as he's done for me in basketball, a part of me think he's hindered me in my career.
4: Listen, Draymond Green, I won't explain it. How about this? Austin Rivers, former first-round pick. Austin Rivers was at Duke, played in the NBA for, what, 6, 7 years, whatever it is. Now he's an analyst. I think he does a pretty decent job. He heard this week. And had this to say about this statement from Draymond.
5: As much as he's done for me in basketball, a part of me think he's hindered me in my career.
4: About Steve Kerr. Here's Austin Rivers.
6: You have the delusion, the non-wherewithal, the irony of you saying I'm part of the biggest bailout in NBA history. Draymond, you are the luckiest basketball player I think I've ever seen, especially in modern day history. Let's talk about that. You were drafted to a franchise with the Hall of Fame front office, Bob Myers, Hall of Fame coach Steve Kerr, the greatest shooter of all time, and perhaps a top 5 player of all time, Steph Curry, Hall of Famer. One of the greatest shooters, top 5 shooter of all time, another Hall of Famer, Klay Thompson. The Swiss Army Knife himself, the guy who could do a little bit of everything on the floor, Andre Iguodala, another Hall of Famer. I know, keep up, it's a lot of talent. Not to mention one of the most lethal scorers of all time and arguably a top 10 player of all time, Kevin Durant, the same guy you chased off because of this, your mouth, you talk too much.